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4: From Constellation Field here in Sugar Land, we're ready to go in game 3 out of 6. Aviators in their alternate orange jerseys this evening and their road gray pants befitting of the away team. And Sugar Land with Bryce Mayer towing the slab in their white-on-white primary home uniforms. Mayer with Sugar Land this year, 2-2 with a 4.66 ERA. The right-handed pitcher has pitched 6 times for Sugar Land, going 29 innings. Strikeout-to-walk ratio of 32-18. The right-hander out of Washington, Missouri, has been a strikeout machine. He needs 2 for 100 on the year combined between AA Corpus Christi and here in Sugar Land. Set the defense before we get it going, brought to you by the Valley Health System. It's Colin Price doing the catching, filling up the battery behind home plate. Jason Giovanni warming up the infielders at first base with Trevor Austin up the middle at second. His double play partner at short is Ray Delgado. Pascal Ferreras, after an off day yesterday, back in at third base, manning the hot corner here on a Thursday night. Cabot Biggio in left, Zach Cole in center, with Lucas Spence roaming the range in right field. Designated hitter tonight, Cesar Salazar, batting ninth for the Sugarland Space Cowboys, the Astros AAA affiliate. Cole Kahn ready to lead things off. We got a 4-man umpiring crew for this one. Ty Krause behind home plate calling balls and strikes. It's Edwin Jimenez, the name that was added, with Dylan Wilson at second base, the crew chief, and Elliot Melton at third. Switch hitting catcher Cole Kahn ready to lead things off from the left side. And Bryce Mayer, the back-to-back Astros minor league pitcher of the year, toes the slab on the first base side. And with the third baseman Ferreras creeping in, he'll rock and deliver the game's first pitch. That's a fastball that's just outside, and we are underway at 7:06. With a lot of gray clouds above and some rain sweeping through earlier in the day, the temperatures have dipped. First two games were in the low 90s when we got started. This one at 82 degrees. Kahn swings and comes up empty on a cutter, and the count goes even at 1 to the catcher. Wind that typically blows in here in Sugar Land, more so blowing straight towards first base in from left field. Usually comes from the right field area where the Gulf of Mexico is. 1-1 pitch, line back up the middle. Mayer knocks it down. Pitcher off the first base side, grabs barehanded, underhands to first, and it beats Kahn by a step. And Mayer really never showed any ill effects of wearing that comebacker. 99.9 miles an hour exactly off the bat of Cole Kahn. Looked like it got the pitcher in the lower half, maybe in the leg, upper part of the thigh. He more so knocked it down than anything. Scampered over to pick it up, and the throw to first is out number 1. Brings up Daryl Hernandez from the right side. The shortstop batting second comes up with 1 out. Look out as a fastball high and inside crowds him in. 1 ball, no strikes to Daryl Barrels Hernandez. 0-for-3 with a walk in the appearance last night for him. His first game since being optioned from the Parent Athletics. He takes a front door fastball that clips the inner third at 92. 1 ball, 1 strike from Bryce Mayer. 132 combined strikeouts on the year, the most among all Astros farmhands. He'll rock and deliver here on 1-1, and Hernandez takes a big cut, comes up empty on a slider for strike 2. Now, Hernandez with Las Vegas has posted some really strong numbers hitting-wise. 290 average, 23 RBIs, and 4 steals. Hernandez in 56 games with the A's batted 234. Here comes the 1-2 from Mayer. And it's fouled straight back. Darryl barely got a piece of a slider. Tipped it off the end of the bat. It's a unique-looking bat for Darryl Hernandez. Black handle, light ash on the barrel, but underneath his hands on the knob of the bat, it looks like a hockey puck. Just moving some weight around, getting it to the bottom part of the bat. He swings and misses at strike three. Fastball pushed by him at 93 miles an hour. Two up, two down. Strikeout number one for Mayer is number 132. And with nobody on base ahead of him, no score in the first. Here comes Brian Buelvas. Mayer made one other appearance against the Aviators. It was on the 30th of August back at Las Vegas Ballpark. Took a no decision in a game where he lasted through five innings. Struck out a season-high 10 Aviators. Starts out Buelvas with a slider over the inside and finds the edge for a strike. Buelvas hitting third tonight, just one out of nine in the series. But has only hit a big one, a two-run double last night that put the Aviators on top. Swing and a miss, strike two. Elevated fastball pushed by him again. The double for Buelvas was his 23rd of the year. 275 average in 98 games. And here comes Mayer's 0-2 delivery. That's in the dirt. Good block by Colin Price. In that appearance on the 30th of August, Mayer went five innings as mentioned, charged for four runs on six hits while walking one. He allowed two home runs, but again, 10 strikeouts, the most in AAA this year. 1-2 breaking ball, skied in the air, shallow left field. It'll be the shortstop Ray Delgado to make the call. And as he backs up in front of the infield dirt, he'll make the catch for out number three. Three up, three down on just 11 pitches for Bryce Mayer in the first, as advertised here in Sugar Land. Matt Sauer takes the mound, and after half an inning of play, no score between Las Vegas and Sugar Land.
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0: The first inning, nothing going thus far for either side. Matt and Everett here at Constellation Field in Sugarland, about 40 minutes away from Daikin Park in downtown Houston. Matt Sauer, the right-hander, toes the slab tonight for the Aviators, making his eighth appearance and seventh start for the Athletics AAA franchise. Lucas Spence to lead things off against him, a lefty atop the order for the Space Cowboys. And he takes a fastball just outside, called for a ball to start out the inning. Spence 0 for 7 with a couple of Ks in the first two games of the set. Sauer's posted an 0-3 record and a 13.73 earned run average. There's a swing and a high fly, shallow to right field. Coming in is Colby Halter. Right fielder calls off the center fielder, Buelvas, and Buelvas cuts in front to make the catch. It was more or less right to Halter. Maybe in and towards the gap a little bit, but Buelvas, who was in a full sprint the entire time, thought he had a beat. Center fielder able to stake his claim and make the catch for out number one. Brings up Pascanel Ferreras, right-handed batter out of the two-hole. Ferreras at third base this evening after an off day yesterday. Fastball right down the chute, called for strike one from Sauer. He's got Cole Kahn catching for him this evening with Brian Lavastida at first base. No Joey Meneses in the lineup. That's a rare sight. Meanwhile, the 0-1, that's grounded back up the middle. Coming in is Daryl Hernandez. The shortstop, Barrands, throws across the body, and he got him! What a strike by Daryl Hernandez. A running, sprinting effort across the body is mentioned. And he just got Ferreras by maybe a half a step. Two up, two down on four pitches for Sauer. And here's Kevin Biggio finishing the infield with Jack Winkler at second, Hernandez at short, and Davis Diaz, our pregame guest, at third. It's Devin Taylor in left field. In center, Brian Buelvas and Halter in right. First pitch to Biggio, up and away, called for ball one. Biggio hitting 230 on the year. 18 home runs with the Space Cowboys. He's driven in 64. Sauer's 1-0. That's in there for a strike on a cutter at 90. Now, the number's pretty good, all things considered, for Kevin Biggio, but partially because of the volume. He's been here all year, and partially because of the skill. He's among the league leaders in a lot of categories. He takes outside on ball two. Split change from Sauer, one of his favorite weapons as far as the off-speed arsenal. But the big one for Kevin Biggio is 103 walks on the year. Infield playing him to pull as Sauer rocks and delivers. And he backs him away on a pitch high and in, ball three. What's interesting is that 103 walks, you would imagine, probably going to lead most leagues that he plays in. He's second behind James Tibbs III, kind of year that Tibbs is having. On 3-1, Sauer delivers. And it's inside, crowding Biggio on ball four. Now, Sauer has struggled with the walks. In 20 and one-third innings with Las Vegas, that's his 20th walk compared to 11 strikeouts. He started the year pitching in Korea for the KT Wiz. Now here with the Aviators in his 20th inning of work. That brings up Jason Schiavone, who has been a world wrecker in the minor league ranks. Fastball just off the outside starts the righty out 1-0. Now while Bryce Mayer, tonight's starter, was named the pitcher of the year in the minor league organization for the Astros for a second straight year, Jason Schiavone, the hitter of the year. Out of the stretch, Sauer's pitch is in there on a fastball. Schiavone with three stolen bases last night gives him 32 on the year. 30-30 season for Schiavone. 32 home runs, 32 stolen bases. There's the 1-1, and it's outside on a cut fastball. Now, those numbers for Schiavone combined between AA Corpus Christi with the hooks in the Texas League and here in Sugarland. He's hitting just 133 and 15 at-bats in his first taste of AAA. Sauer in his second start of the year against Sugarland delivers, and it's inside. Look out, Schiavone on a letter-high fastball at 3-1. Sauer works with a four-seamer, a cutter, a splitter, and a slider. He's thrown exactly five curveballs in his affiliated outings this year. After a two-out walk, here's the 3-1 delivery, and it's swung on and bombed deep in the air to left field. Taylor's back, left fielder at the track, leaps up, and it's off the fence. It rolls back in towards the infield as Biggio gets the wave around third. He'll score without a throw on a wall ball double for Jason Schiavone. And after a one-hit night yesterday, the first hit of the game for Sugarland tonight starts off the scoring in the first inning. It's the first double for Schiavone in AAA, and it's the first run for Sugarland in 14 innings in the series. What's more, they jump ahead 1-0 in the opening frame. And with the runner in scoring position and two down, here's Zach Cole. Lineup alternating lefty-righty again for a second straight night. So the left-hand batter checks his swing here on a slider over the outside for strike one. Cole hitting fifth tonight out of the left-hand batter's box. The on-deck man Price a righty, so on and so forth. Salazar at the bottom is a lefty. Spence at the top is also a southpaw. The only time that Aviator's arms will face two lefties in a row. Big swing and a miss from Cole on a fastball for strike two. Cole in his action with Sugarland, a 186 average. Although when he's put the ball in play, it's traveled. 8 home runs and 22 RBIs in 210 at-bats. Sauer ahead, nothing in two. Brings one home, and it's swung on and popped up straight back. Kahn loses the mask. The catcher to the backstop will run out of room as it lands 5 rows behind the netting. Definitely a unique seating bowl here at Constellation Field, built in 2012, opened, I should say, in 2012 as the home of the then Sugarland Skeeters of the Atlantic League. And it's a smaller park. Seats about 8,000 when it's full. It is not full tonight. Although they did give away hats themed to the three biggest college football teams around these parts. Give you a moment to try to guess those. After the foul ball, here's another 0-2 from Sauer to Cole. Swing and a miss. Strike three on a pitch in the dirt. It takes a bounce in front of Kahn, and the catcher snaps the throw down to first in time. Strikeout for Cole. 2-3 on the putout. And in the bottom of the first for Sugarland. One run, one hit, no errors, and a man left. After one inning full, it's Sugarland 1, Las Vegas nothing.
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on top. Top of the second inning here on a really a muggy and gloomy Thursday night in Southeast Texas here in the final week of the regular season. Las Vegas playoff bound. Sugarland playing for pride. We've got our PCL playoff series set next week. It'll be the OKC Comets coming to Vegas for the best of three series for all the marbles. Jonathan Rodriguez leads off in the second against Bryce Mayer. And the Astros minor league farmhand arm of the year deals a fastball for a strike. J-Rod, the DH tonight, batting cleanup, having the best offensive series of any Aviator to this point, 4 out of 8. Right-hand batter out of Puerto Rico takes a bouncing slider at 80. 1-1 to the number 4 hitter with no Joey Meneses in the lineup. I mentioned that it's a rarity. That's definitely one way of putting it. Out of 144 games this year, Meneses has played 118, but Joey's got the night off tonight. Here's a swing and a foul straight back from Jonathan Rodriguez. And the count goes to 1-2 against the right-hand hitter. Devin Taylor with a lefty on deck, then another righty in Jack Winkler. Rodriguez hitting .259 with Las Vegas. 4 home runs, including one on Tuesday. 1-2 pitch. Foul back to the screen again. And Rodriguez hit that big-time home run on Tuesday. Big in any regard, but especially with September 15th is Roberto Clemente Day around the world of baseball. Of course, Clemente from his home nation, I should say, of Puerto Rico. There's a breaking ball down. 2 balls and 2 strikes to Rodriguez. Overall, 4 hits and 8 at-bats this series with a home run and a double mixed in. He had that two-bagger yesterday. Speaking of two, Mayer deals the 2-2 pitch, and it's fouled off the hands into the bleacher seats down the line and right. Now, there were a ton of day games across Major League Baseball today, just one in the PCL. We'll have our coast-to-coast fitness scoreboard coming up. We'll also take a look at the minor league playoffs going on right now. 2-2 fastball, swing and a miss, strike 3. Rodriguez down via the K. 4 up and 4 down against Mayer thus far. 2 strikeouts, a ground out back to him, and a pop-up to short. 1-0 Space Cowboys on top. Here comes Devin Taylor around from the third base visiting side dugout to that left-hand batter's box. Taylor coming in as the number 7 prospect in the A's system as graded by MLB Pipeline. Swings and tips a fastball back to the netting for strike 1 here. Former Indiana Hoosier in left field batting 5th after a day off last night. And Taylor started on Tuesday in left. He was 0-for-3 with a couple of walks. He also struck out twice. The 0-1 at the knees, called a ball downstairs. Now Taylor, with 2 home runs in 12 games so far with Las Vegas, a .313 batting average, 15 hits and 48 at-bats. Good start. 1-1 on the way, and it's up and away and a change. Now, not only was Taylor first-team All-Big Ten 3 times in college as a Hoosier, he also set the school's home run record with 54 bombs. On 2-1, Mayer rocks and delivers. Taylor swings over top of a cutter, and it goes even. It deuces. By the way, the pitch mix for Mayer, he'll throw that 4-seam fastball about 35% of the time. Also works with a slider, a distinct curveball, a cut fastball, and a changeup as well. There's the 4-seam, we're in lieu of a 2-seam sinker that's very popular. He'll try a back hip slider that misses inside. And Taylor's brought the count full at 3-2. Infield playing the lefty to pull, especially Ferraris at third. Here comes the payoff delivery. High and outside, ball 4. Taylor able to watch that 93-mile-an-hour fastball on the right-hand batter's box, and he becomes the first Aviator batter to reach. 14 walks and 30-plus innings for Mayer in AAA. And with the tying run on first and one down here in the top of the second inning, it'll be the debut in the box for Jack Winkler. Former Space Cowboy as early as this season. Ready to go from the right side as he takes a fastball for a strike over the inner half. Winkler's average all the way up to .246 with his numbers combined. Rather, .214 with his numbers combined. With Las Vegas alone, he's hitting .246.
Mayer is 0-1 out of the stretch. Ground ball tipped up the middle. Charging is Ray Delgado on a soft roller. He tries to step on second, then throws to first. Everybody safe. A slow roller that made things difficult for Delgado. He came in charged, grabbed it near the base, maybe two shuffles away to his left. And as he tried those shuffles, Taylor hustled in safely. And then when he realized it was too late there, he tried to throw over to first, and Winkler beat that by a couple of steps. So just like that, the Aviators have two on with one out. Tying run on first for Brian Lavastida. First pitch from Mayer. Swung on and missed. Trying to take a home run hack on a cut fastball. Winkler off of first after what's ruled a fielder's choice. And Taylor off of second after the previous walk. 0-1 to Lava, who was 3-for-3 yesterday. Tonight's first baseman watches an 0-1 fastball over the outside for a strike. Lavastida hit a double, his second straight game with an extra base hit going back to Sunday against Sacramento. 247 average, 7 home runs, and 47 batted in for the Miami native. He's played some first base, but with no Joey Meneses in the lineup, he's really the guy that Fran Reardon turns to. Mayer comes set. He kicks and deals. And the 0-2 is fouled away. Now, this one just getting started here in the top of the second inning with Sugarland on top 1-0. But Fran Reardon's Buffalo Bills hold a 7-0 lead over the Lions right now with about 9 minutes to go in the first quarter. That game in Buffalo. And Bills about to score again. They're on the cusp of the Lions' end zone. The 0-2 to Lavastida, swung on, slapped to left field. That's a base hit. Taylor gets the wave around third as Biggio picks it up. He'll throw to the cutoff man, and Lavastida ties the game on a two-out RBI single. A great piece of two-strike hitting there from Brian.

corners as Halter swings and rolls one underneath the first baseman's glove and into right. Coming home to score is Jack Winkler. On his way to third is Lavastida. The throw on two bounces, not in time. He slides in head first and safely, going first to third on an RBI base hit from Colby Halter. Not sure if the double steal and run was put on there, but with both runners in motion, Halter hit a bouncer that Schiavone couldn't grab on the backhand. RBI 21 for the Florida native Colby Halter. Gives Las Vegas a 2-1 lead just like that. Four straight base runners reaching after a leadoff strikeout. And here comes Davis Diaz with runners on the corners. Today's pregame guest takes a slider running off the outer half for ball one. Diaz, the third baseman, playing for the 20th time at the AAA level. Told me during the interview that the consistency is the main thing that he noticed going up three different levels in 1 year in terms of the competition. He takes a big swing here, but comes up empty on a cutter outside. 1-1 the count to the former Vanderbilt Commodore. Diaz, in the first two games of the series, has caught and played third base. He's 1-for-7 with three strikeouts. Check throw to first, and on a bang-bang play, Halter's safe. Halter, absolutely a threat to run. Aviators have swiped 140 bags as a team this year. He's got 12 of them. He extends his lead off first with Lavastida off of third. And the 1-1 on the way. Foul back off the hands on a cutter inside. Overall, Diaz in 19 games, hitting .239 with two homers and 13 driven in. He's stolen a pair in three tries, and he's averaging just about a hit a game. All you could ask for a guy at his first taste of the level. 2-1 Las Vegas. Here comes the 1-2 pitch with Halter in motion. Swing and a miss, strike three. No throw anywhere from catcher Colin Price on out number two. Diaz down swinging. Four strikeouts in his eight at-bats in the series. And that's now three of the five outs recorded by Mayer via the K. Halter safely at second on his 13th stolen base of the year with Las Vegas, and it brings up Cole Kahn with two on and two down. Las Vegas leads it 2-1 here in the second. Last at-bat for the leadoff man ended in a rocket back up the middle, but it was knocked down by Mayer. Starts him off with a rocket upstairs, and Kahn obliges on a swing and a miss. It was 99.9 miles an hour exactly on a comebacker that got Mayer in the leg. He was able to recover and throw Kahn out at first following. The kick, the pitch, and the 0-1 slider, a beautiful backdoor hook rung up for strike two by home plate umpire Ty Krause. Oh, and 2 to Cole Kahn. Now hitting .298 with the Aviators after the leadoff ground out in what was an 11-pitch first. Mayer ready for his 29th pitch of his second inning. Here it is on 0-2. Fouled straight back to the screen again. Bryce Mayer, a strike thrower if nothing else. Especially with his off-speed stuff. He is really good at finding the zone with his breaking balls. Especially his cutter. 75% of his cutters this year have been strikes one way or another. See what he throws here on 0-2. It's a curveball. It's a swing. No swing, rather, on the appeal. And on a ball that sneaks by the catcher, here comes Lavastida to score. Halter moves up to third behind him, and on a wild pitch, it's now 3-1, I should say, Aviators. Kahn held up on the check swing and on the appeal out to third base umpire Elliot Melton. He waved the arms wide, signaling no swing, and as mentioned, that wild pitch scores Lava. Pitch also goes his ball one, so it's 1-2 to Kahn. Out of the stretch, Mayer rocks and delivers. There's a breaking ball hammered in the air, deep right field. Forget about it. Spence will watch this one fly onto the berm. Kiss it goodbye. Cole Kahn with a two-run jack, and the Aviators in a five-run second inning have a 5-1 lead. Oh, what a blast from Kahn. A hanging curveball, and he made Mayer pay. Kahn's fifth is the ninth allowed by Mayer in AAA. And there aren't very many no-doubters here in Sugar Land. Not only are the Space Cowboys the worst team by average in the league,

0: This is as pitcher-friendly a park as exists in the Pacific Coast League. Now, with the bases empty and two down, Daryl Hernandez gets ready to bat, but before he can, Sugarland pitching coach Sean Buchanan trudges out from the first base dugout. And, I mean, you can forgive some of the mistakes in this inning after a perfect first. You walk Taylor. That's maybe one you can't forgive. Then the Winkler ground ball up the middle likely wasn't a double play ball, but should have had one out on the play. Instead, they got none. Then a Lavastida two-strike base hit, followed by a Colby Halter knock. And then after he struck out Davis Diaz, he had a feeling that maybe the inning could have been salvaged. But then Cole Kahn makes him pay in a major way, and Sean Buchanan back in the dugout. Action begins in the Space Cowboys pen. Meanwhile, Mayer on his way with the first pitch to Daryl Hernandez, and it's fouled back to the screen. Strike one. Hernandez in his first at-bat struck out swinging. And he's behind 0-1 here as Mayer takes the sign and deals. Swing and a drive, center field and shallow. Cole started back, now comes in, and he's still moving, but makes the catch at the last second on a sprinting effort. The Aviators strike in a major way in the top half of the second inning. They play five runs on three hits, including a Cole Kahn solo homer, and they don't strand anybody else on base. After 1.5, Las Vegas 5, Sugarland 1.
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0: Thanks to a five-run outburst in the top of the second inning, Matt Sauer gets ready to toe the slab for the Aviators, stake to a 5-1 lead. The big deal in that inning was the Cole Kahn two-run bomb off of starter Bryce Mayer. All of that in support of Matt Sauer, who gave up an RBI double to Jason Givony in the first, but that's it. First pitch of the second to Colin Price on the way, and it's high. Price out of the sixth spot tonight, catching from the right-hand batter's box here. Price in the lineup on Tuesday, but not last night. He went 0-for-4 with a pair of strikeouts in the series opening game. He hits a ground ball to third off the glove of Diaz and into left field. Tough play on a rocket to his left, and a fastball left high punched into left field for a leadoff base hit. Second hit of the game allowed by Matt Sauer brings up Ray Delgado. Delgado, a lefty wearing number 13, originally from Cuba, but spent the majority of his upbringing in Miami. 243 average with two homers and 21 batted in, 1-for-6 in the series. First pitch out of the stretch from Sauer, bounced in there on a fastball for ball one. Now, Sauer started the year in Korea with KT Wiz, as mentioned. Pitched in 18 games there, all starts. He sets on 1-0 and fires. And Delgado hits one high in the air behind of short. Hernandez backing up. The shortstop in left field makes the call. And he'll make the catch casually in front of the left shoulder. Delgado pops out. One shortstop retires another for out number one in the second. One out, one on, and a 5-1 game with Las Vegas on top. Here's Trevor Austin for the ninth time in AAA. But for Sauer and Correa, a 7-5 record and a 4.88 ERA, he had already thrown 101 in the third innings before being brought back to the U.S. by the Athletics. There's a swing and a foul ball off out of plane on the right side. In Correa, he struck out 71 batters while walking 45. You're not going to have a lot of damage against you. He gave up 9 home runs in those 18 outings. KBO not focused on pop. There goes the runner, and the 0-1 breaking ball's outside. Strong throw from Kahn, and he got him. Winkler slaps the tag on Colin Price. An absolutely perfect throw from Cole Kahn for out number two. Really love to see the defensive progression by Cole Kahn in such a short span of time behind home plate. And again, that pitch was a split change way off the outside. He turned dust into diamonds on that play. So now with two outs and the bases empty here, Sauer's 1-1. And a fastball rides off the outside at 92 for ball two. Let's see, the throw from Kahn was 80 miles an hour. Wow. There's a swing and a grounder back up the middle. It hits off the slope of the mound. Jack Winkler able to adjust at second. Grabs a short hop and throws Austin out at first on a 4-3 tapper. An inning that started with a leadoff base hit ends in a 1-2-3 fashion. And after two innings, so far so good for Las Vegas, we go to the third. It's the Aviators 5, the Space Cowboys 1.
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0: Las Vegas on top of Sugar Land 5-1. 3, 4, and 5 spots in the Aviators order, ready to lead things off against Bryce Mayer. Aviators trying to add on to a 5-run second inning. They've been able to do so tonight. 5 runs on 3 hits, all of them in the second. A feast or famine for Mayer. A perfect first, then gave up a bunch in the second inning, and now begins the third with the right-hand batting center fielder. First pitch, fastball, taken for a strike by Brian Buelvas, and it's nothing in one. Brian retired the side in that perfect first by popping up to shortstop Raynel Delgado. Mayer takes a step back, now kicks and deals, and misses upstairs at 93. Well, checking in around the rest of the league on our coast-to-coast fitness scoreboard. Everybody playing for pride at this point with the playoffs set next week. Las Vegas and OKC from Las Vegas Ballpark. This next pitch inside, and a slider backs Buelvas off the plate at 80. And he goes ahead, 2 balls to a strike. The only final from around the league, Salt Lake doubled up on Albuquerque in New Mexico. It was the Bees 10, the Isotopes 5. There's a heater. That's upstairs, and it's 3-1. One game about a minute literally from beginning between Reno and Sacramento and California's capital city. 2 games in progress around the circuit. Here's a 3-1 pitch. Swung on and foul back to the netting. They're in the top of the first inning. between OKC and El Paso in El Paso, Texas. Comets and the Chihuahuas tied scoreless. And in the top of the fourth, it's Tacoma 2, Round Rock 1 from Del Diamond. On a 3-2 pitch, here it is. That's outside, way downstairs as well for ball four. Second walk of the game for Mayer. Brings up Jonathan Rodriguez with a runner on first and nobody out. And the walk's starting to add up for Bryce Mayer. After the outing against Vegas back in August, he walked three in his next appearance against Reno. And as mentioned earlier, five OKC Comets last week. It's already his second walk of the game. And out of the stretch, his first pitch to Jonathan Rodriguez. Swung on, popped up, foul ground first base side. That takes a turn into the seats and goes as a foul ball, strike one. So he had pitched 9 2/3 innings in those outings combined. So basically his last 12 innings of work. We'll add the extra inning. He's now walked 10 as he deals high to Rodriguez and evens up the count at one. J-Rod struck out swinging to begin the second inning. One of three strikeouts for Mayer to this point. Good size leadoff first for Buelvas. Holding him on there is Jason Chivoni. Throw in that direction. Sends him diving back in, head first and safely. I mentioned it earlier, but bears repeating, they were a handful of day games around Major League Baseball today, and the Parent Athletics fell early at the Trop in St. Petersburg. The Rays upended the Athletics 10-1 to sweep a three-game series. Rodriguez swings, gets a piece, but knocks it back to the mesh, and it's 1-2. Jeffrey Springs with the loss, and now the former App State Mountaineer, 4-14 with a 6-2 ERA. Drew Rasmussen, another tremendous year. He got the win. He is 15-5 with a 2.72 earned run average. 5-1 Aviators here in the third. And the 1-2 to Rodriguez. Swung on and missed. Changeup running in on the kneecaps right underneath the bat. Rodriguez down swinging for the second time. There's one out. With Buelvas off first, here comes Devin Taylor again. Dodgers clinched the National League West earlier this afternoon in Cincinnati with an 8-2 win over the Reds. And the only other final was the Padres defeating the Rockies in Coors Field by a 9-2 score. Taylor watching all the way takes a knee-high heater for strike one. The only game yet to begin is in Anaheim. Coming up in about a half an hour, it's the Twins and the Angels. Taj Bradley versus Wilbur Urania, the starting pitching matchup. Meanwhile, here's Mayer's 0-1. It comes after another throw to first, and on a bang-bang play, Buelvas able to get back in once more. One other game in progress. Pirates avoided a sweep and a 7-4 win over the Brewers. Milwaukee's still with Major League Baseball's best record at 95-58. Now the 0-1. Swing and a foul into the seats and left. In terms of the games in progress, Rangers 3, Red Sox nothing from Arlington, that game in the third. Into the bottom of the sixth, the Mets trail the Phillies 1-0, zeros across for New York. Aaron Nola is not allowed a hit yet, he's walked a pair. Mayer sets a deep breath, and with the runner in motion, the 0-2 pitch fouled straight back again. NAL Central showdown on the south side of Chicago. It's Framber Valdez and the Tigers taking on the White Sox. Chicago 3, Detroit 1. And about 40 minutes away from here at Daikin Park, it's the Astros 5, the Royals 1. That game going into the visiting half of the seventh inning. Astros at 76-76 on the year into this one. Here comes another 0-2 pitch from Mayer to Taylor. Swung on and missed. Strike 3 again.
10: Goodbye.
0: After a walk in his first at-bat, Taylor down swinging. And a leadoff walk followed by back-to-back strikeouts has Mayer one out away from getting out of this one. 5-1 Las Vegas, all five runs scored in the second. And it's up to Jack Winkler to extend the inning at this point. Holding on at first is Chivoni, and Austin up the middle. That'll open up a giant gap on the right side of the infield. Winkler tries to hold up on a check swing on a pitch high and on the appeal to first. Yes, he did go around. Dylan Wilson, the crew chief, rings him up. Outfield playing deep with two down, but also respecting the pop of Jack Winkler. He's one homer shy of 10 with the Aviators. Here's the 0-1 out of the stretch. A swing and a miss. There's a fastball pushed by him. In on the hands for strike two. Winkler put up really paltry numbers with Sugarland. No way to sugarcoat it. In 56 games earlier this year here, he batted just 184 with 15 extra base hits. Now the 0-2 on the way. A swing and a miss on an elevated fastball, and he's down on strikes. A leadoff walk followed by three straight strikeouts. Mayer K's the side and sends us to the bottom of the third with the score. Las Vegas 1, Sugarland, or Las Vegas 5, Sugarland 1.
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0: 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Space Cowboy designated hitter Cesar Salazar in from the left, watching a curve for strike one from Matt Sauer. So far, so good. Seventh start, eighth appearance. He's given up one run while spreading out three hits. There's another curve, and Salazar checks the swing. The pitch called low, and on the appeal to third, no swing, says Elliot Melton on the check. Salazar at the bottom of the lineup for the Space Cowboys. 263 average, five home runs, and 25 batted in for the native of Mexico. Fastball in on the ankles, backs him off at 92 for ball two. Space Cowboys, named because of Houston's proximity to a lot of the NASA projects, and Cowboys an obvious one. Salazar, meanwhile, choked up on the bat, takes a strike on a breaking ball. 2-2 from Sauer. Sauer needed just eight pitches to retire the side in what ended up being a 1-2-3 second. Ending that started with a leadoff single ended seven pitches later. He winds and deals, and the 2-2's upstairs. So now it's a 3-2 count to Cesar Salazar. Leadoff man Lucas Spence on deck. Pascanal Ferreras in the hole to lead off the third. 3-2 the count. Sauer on the way with the payoff delivery. Upstairs, ball four at 92. Sauer walked four Space Cowboys last time these two faced off, and he's walked a pair and two plus tonight. That's still one less than, that's still even, I should say, to what Bryce Mayer has done, and Sauer's out dueling him to this point. Sauer's thrown as many as 77 pitches in a game this season. His 33rd on the way to Lucas Spence from the left side. Out of the stretch, that splitter's low. And now the split change, split fastball, whatever you want to call it, a really a tough pitch to grasp for a hitter, because when it comes in, it looks similar to a two-seamer. You usually grip it dug way in between the two forefingers, and almost like a two-seam grip with the seams forming an end zone, really. There's another pitch in the dirt at 93, 2-0. But the two things that are a prerequisite for us, any splitter, for any pitcher out there, you got to be able to really grip the ball all the way in the palm with the two fingers spread out, so you got to have big hands. And you've got to throw hard. Now, 93, absolutely hard for any fastball. Sauer throws a fastball here, and it's fouled straight back. It's one of those things, too, where if it's a really good splitter, especially for the guys that throw in the mid to upper 90s, that'll employ a splitter. It'll look like a normal two-seam fastball coming at you with the horseshoe, and then it'll just drop off the table if it's good. Sauer set at the belt. Here's his 2-1. Fastball right down Broadway at 92, rung up for strike two to Lucas Spence. 2-2, the count to the leadoff man who flied out to shallow center field in the first. The mustachioed right-hander Matt Sauer takes the sign from Cole Kahn. Sets checking first. He'll turn to the plate and fire. And it's off the outside. There's the splitter. It's 84. And it's funny, too. I mean, I don't think the average person realizes just how hard 84 actually is. That's faster than a lot of people have seen in their life, even if you played through high school. On a 3-2 pitch. A swing and a high drive. Right center field and deep. Buell Voss into the gap, and it bounces over his head on the warning track. Rounding second on his way to third is Salazar. A stop sign held up by the manager in the coaching box, Mickey Story. And it's a double for Lucas Spence, his eighth in AAA this year. Now, off the bat, Salazar did have to hesitate just a moment, because that ball was hit way high in the air. Ball had a hang time of almost 5 full seconds and into the gap in right center. And there's kind of a weird jut inward as far as the fence is concerned in front of that Bud Light Ice House on the fence in right. So now Sauer in a jam with the Aviators on top 5-1. Runners on second and third, nobody out. And the first pitch to Pascanal Ferreras popped up straight back into the seats, foul. Ferreras hit a slow tapper back up the middle in the first inning. Sauer tried to reach out, he couldn't get it, but Daryl Hernandez played the hero, running in, barehanding it, and whipping a throw to first in one motion, in time barely. 0-1, bounced in there. Good block on a slider by Cole Kahn. Now, we talked to Davis Diaz about learning, I guess relearning the position of catcher. He played it a lot in high school in the Bay Area, but then shelved it and played predominantly third base in college. Kahn has always been a catcher, but he plays some outfield. 1-1 fastball fouled off the mitt of Kahn for strike two. And both of those guys, Kahn and Diaz, are going to get an opportunity to continue playing regardless of what happens next week in the championship series and the potential AAA championship. They're the only two current Aviators that are going to participate in the Arizona Fall League coming up. The Mesa Solar Sox. 1-2 from Sauer. Swung on, bounce to the left side. Charging is Davis Diaz. With the runner coming in to score from third, his throw across the diamond is in time. The Aviators trade an out for a run as Ferreras earns RBI number 46. Driving in Salazar, and that makes it 5-2 in the third inning. On the play, Diaz fielded. And with the runner already going to score, you give up that one. And he did the right thing by looking the runner back to second base. No advancement from Spence before the throw to first. So that's out number one. And it brings up Kevin Biggio, who walked in the first. First pitch from Sauer. That's in there on a cutter. And I mentioned the walks. Absolutely part of Kevin Biggio's game. That free pass he took from Sauer. Number 104 on the year. Here's the set and the pitch. And a bouncing fastball goes to the backstop underneath the legs of the catcher. And that'll move Spence up to third on a wild pitch. So now we'll see what Sauer can do in terms of limiting the damage here in the third inning with the Aviators on top. Got a runner on third with one down and a 1-1 count to Kevin Biggio. Outfield playing him shallow, especially Buelvas in straightaway center. Sauer's next pitch is high. Kahn able to knock it down. It trickles away from him, but not far enough away for an advancement. Biggio's been here all season long at the AAA level, just about. 123 games with Sugarland, including tonight. 100 walks in a minor league season, pretty rare, although it's the second time in his career that Biggio's hit that mark. Here comes Sauer's 2-1 pitch. And he skies it. Back at third base. Diaz goes into foul ground. Diaz onto the dirt of the warning track. And he'll take a step back into the grass and make the catch for out number two. Biggio pops out at foul ground. And with a runner on third and two down, Las Vegas on top 5-2 in the third. And it's an RBI opportunity for Jason Schiavone, big number 24, in from the right-hand batter's box. But for Biggio, 104 walks, the Space Cowboys single-season record. It was 80 previously. First pitch to Schiavone upstairs. Biggio, one of just five Astros minor leaguers since 2000 to draw at least 100 walks in a year. Although, unfortunately, none of those guys really panned out of the major league level. John Topolsky, Nolan Fontana, and John Singleton. A check swing roller fouled on the first baseline. And excuse me, half swing from Schiavone goes to strike one. Yeah, out of those three, Fontana, Topolsky, and Singleton. John Singleton's the only one that I've ever heard of. I think I've heard of a lot of baseball players over the years. On 1-1, Sauer set, and the pitch. Bouncing fastball. Good job by Kahn to pick that one out on the short hop. Well, 2-1 to Schiavone. Had his first Triple-A home run on Tuesday night. A solo shot into the bullpen in right field in the fifth inning. The wind has essentially died, the three flags in right field hanging limp. Sauer's 2-1 pitch just off the outside. Now, neither team has used a challenge so far this evening. It was two nights ago on Tuesday where Cole Kahn was a perfect 3-for-3 in overturning calls on challenges behind home plate. 3-1 on the way, and Schiavone hits it off the hands in the air to shallow right field. Winkler going back. Here comes Halter. He dives. He's got it. Colby Halter with the Superman-style catch. He laid out fully and picked it up before it hit the grass. What a play by Halter to end the inning, but Sugarland gets ever closer. They score one run on one hit and a walk, and they strand one runner on base. Phenomenal effort by Halter retires the side in the third, and after three complete in Sugarland, Aviators 5, Space Cowboys 2.
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0: 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Matt Nevert here in Sugarland as the first pitch to Brian Lavastida starts out the fourth inning with a strike. Bryce Mayer, 62 pitches, 45 strikes for the Astros' top pitching prospect. Lavastida hitting seventh tonight. An RBI base hit in his only other at-bat. And he has a base hit taken away by the first baseman, Givone, on a diving backhand stab. He throws to the pitcher covering in time. What a play by the first baseman. I mean, you could hear in real time, I thought that Lavastida stayed perfect. He had been 4-for-4 in the series coming into that plate appearance. And Givone, on a backhand effort, just absolutely robbed him of a base hit. So a good play by Givone, who's typically a catcher, but playing first base for the second time in three nights. One out, base is empty for Colby Halter, who made the phenomenal diving catch to end the third inning. And he takes a backdoor curveball for a strike on the outside at 79 here. It's even more impressive when you consider that Colby Halter had never played the outfield as a pro before 2026. 0-1 fastball, swung on and missed for strike two. But there was that stretch earlier in the year, especially thinking about the start of the second half in the month of July, the beginning of August, where the Aviators really didn't have any outfielders on the roster outside of Brian Buelvas. Jared Dickey as well, but he was banged up. 0-2 to Halter. He tries to hold up on a check swing. Yes, he did, says Ty Krause behind home plate. Colby, with a look backwards and some words, probably saying something to the effect of, can you get an appeal? The home plate umpire does not have to appeal down to third. It's more of a courtesy, especially on ones like that. And naked eye game speed from this perspective, it sure did look like Colby went. So that's already seven strikeouts for Mayer tonight. He's pitched 3 2/3 innings, allowing 5 runs on just 3 hits. His first pitch fastball to Davis Diaz is letter high for strike one. Diaz, one of those 7 strikeouts back in the second in his only other plate appearance. Infield deep with 2 down and the bases empty as Diaz fouls a fastball straight back. The Northern California native told me he grew up more of a Giants fan but did root for the A's. And it's funny too, Diaz, all of 23 years old, he said he grew up in the area, he was a kid. When the Giants won 3 World Series in 6 years, I remember I was in high school. A little bit after that as well. He takes an 0-2 fastball right down Broadway. That pitch rung up for strike 3. Diaz down looking. He's 0-for-2 with a couple of Ks. That's 8 strikeouts through 4 innings of work for Bryce Mayer. But after 3.5 tonight, it's the Aviators 5, the Space Cowboys 2.
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0: First half champion Las Vegas Aviators on top of the Sugar Land Space Cowboys 5-2. We go to the bottom of the fourth. The 5, 6, and 7 spots in the order for the Space Cowboys to get it started against Matt Sauer. First of all, it'll be Zach Cole ready to go in from the left side as Sauer begins his fourth inning of work with pitch number 52. Looping slider over the inside, and it's rung up by Ty Krause behind the dish for strike one. The only strikeout for Sauer tonight was when he fanned Cole on strike three in the first inning. And he deals inside here on a fastball for ball one. One ball, one strike the count. Aviators going to be bolstered with a little bit of support tomorrow. Joshua Kuroda-Grauer in the house and slated to begin a rehab assignment tomorrow evening. Swing and a line drive to left for Cole. That'll get down and split the outfielders, rolling all the way to the fence for extra bases. It kicks off the notch in left center, picked up by Buelvas on one hop. His throw to the bag at third limits Cole to a leadoff double here in the fourth inning. That's his 11th double with Sugarland, and it's the third straight leadoff hitter to reach against Sauer thus far. It was Price on a base hit in the first, Salazar on a walk in the third, and now here in the fourth, Cole hits a two-bagger to the gap. Shot that one the other way on a fastball left high with two strikes. Brings up Colin Price from the right side. He's one for one. He was caught stealing up the middle on a beautiful strike from Cole Kahn behind the dish. First pitch fastball fouled away into the right field bleacher seats. This one, game three of this six-game series to wrap up the regular season. And Las Vegas with some history at hand. Not only an opportunity to go back-to-back PCL championship for the first time ever. With just one more win the rest of the week, they'll set the new franchise record for wins in a season. The 0-1. Letter high, but called for a ball upstairs. And the Aviators tied it last night with their 85th win of the 2026 campaign. 85-59, the record. That was the team's record in 0-2 when they set the franchise mark. 1-1 to Price. Popped up down the first baseline. Lavastida drifts into foul ground, but he'll watch it go amongst the fans for strike two. Last year, the Aviators won 83 games. So this is the first time ever, just looking at the year-by-year records, that the Aviators are in the Las Vegas franchise, I should say, or the second time that they've won 80 games back-to-back years. They went exactly 81-63 in 2013 and 2014 as a Blue Jays affiliate back at Cashman. 1-2 the count. Sauer set, and the pitch on the way outside. Just looking back historically, that 1983 season, the first in franchise history, featured a 50-23 mark at home. No team has come close to that since. Wow. 2-2 the count. Sauer kicks and deals. Price able to foul one straight back on a breaking ball high. Yeah, 50 wins at home for that 1983 team. You know, they used to call it the Vegas flu when teams would come in to play not only the Stars or the 51s, but the Las Vegas Thunder of the IHL back in the day, the Silver Bandits of the IBL. Anyway, here's another 2-2, and it's a breaking ball low. Price holds up, and the count goes full with three balls and two strikes. All that to be said, one more win would give the Aviators the most wins in a season ever. They're on top 5-2 tonight. Runner on second with nobody out. And the 3-2 pitch is swung on, line to left field. Devin Taylor slips, but he makes the catch on his backside. Taylor went sprinting in on a ball that was still rising. He realized he had to slow down or even stop, and he took out a divot. The right foot literally just gave out from under him. And he somehow had the wherewithal to keep the left hand skyward, and the ball found him. Smartly as well, he threw it from his backside into third to keep Cole at second base. What an effort. One out, one on for Ray Delgado as he checks his swing on a pitch outside. Delgado 0 for 1 with a pop out to short. Off of second is Zach Cole. Darryl Hernandez, the shortstop, hanging out in his back pocket. Third baseman Diaz, even with the bag, guarding. Out of the stretch. Sowers 1-0. Swung on line to first. Diving to make a backhand grab is Lavastina to throw to second. Not in time. Another great defensive play. I'll tell you what, the last three outs for the Aviators going back to that halter diving catch in the third have been Aviators defenders falling or diving or both. Lavastina, who again really just kind of thrust into action at first because Meneses needed a day, falling more so than diving to make that catch off the bat of Delgado. So in a three-run game, here's Trevor Austin watching strike one on a fastball. Austin, the second baseman, grounds it out to Winkler, the second baseman, on a slope ground ball off the hill in the second. Hit it off the first base half, and it went skipping right to the chest of Winkler on one hop. He'll one out of the stretch, and it's in the dirt, blocked by Kahn. That last pitch, number 64 for Matt Sauer. He's thrown as many as 77 on the year. And what's interesting is that in his last four, make it five outings, he's actually thrown more pitches than the previous one. Here comes his 1-1 pitch. And Austin takes it up and away, ball two. So these are his last five outings in terms of the pitch count. 50, 51, 64 against Sugar Land. And 73 and 77, respectively. That last one last week at home against Sacramento. On 2-1, he comes set at the belt. He kicks, he fires, and a ground ball yanked into the third base dugout goes as strike two. Kahn double to lead off the inning, then back-to-back line drive outs have Austin in the box with two outs. Austin 0 for 4 in this series, and just 2 out of 19 since being summoned to Sugar Land. 2-2 the count. Sauer set. Here's the delivery. Swung on and missed. Strike three on a vicious slider. Sauer's second strikeout retires the side in four batters in inning number four. No runs, one hit, no errors, and a man left for Sugar Land. And as we go to the fifth, Las Vegas 5, Sugar Land 2.
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0: 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Leadoff man Cole Kahn steps in to start off the top of the fifth. He homered a right in his last at-bat against Bryce Mayer. And in the revenge AB, so to speak, Mayer starts him off with a fastball up and away, and it misses for ball one. Since that homer, though, Mayer has allowed one total base runner on a leadoff walk to Brian Buelvas in the third. Kahn takes a strike, and the count goes even. Since that leadoff walk, Mayer has retired the next six in a row, including five of them on strikeouts. He's got 8 Ks on the day. Remember, he struck out 10 Aviators in Las Vegas ballpark last time he faced him. Backs Conaway with a fastball in on the chest. 10 strikeouts, the most of the year in AAA for Bryce Mayer. It's only a matter of time before this guy gets his first big league look. The former Mizzou Tiger deals a 2-1 breaking ball that swung on and missed. At 10 strikeouts against the Aviators, a season high for Mayer at either level this year. And he struck out 11 once last year in April, his career best. Mayer now with 140 combined strikeouts on the year, the most of any Astros farmhand. Leadoff man Cole Kahn swings at a 2-2 fastball, fouls it away to the left field side, and stays alive on 2-2. Kahn now with 5 home runs and 21 batted in. His average had actually dipped under 300 with a ground out in the first. It's now back over 300 at 303 after the homer. A 2-2 changeup in the dirt, and the count goes full. Daryl Hernandez on deck. Brian Buelvas in the hole to lead off the fifth. Infield playing the switch hitting Kahn to pull to the right field side. And here's the payoff pitch. Up and away, ball four. So Mayer walks Kahn, his second free pass issued of the evening. And the last two Aviators base runners have been walks. Buelvas in the third, Kahn here in the fifth. So it's the second walk, both of them of the leadoff variety. And it brings up Daryl Hernandez with an insurance runner on first. Big gap on the right side of the infield. Throw to first base, and Kahn's back in diving. Throw pulled Schiavone off the bag and down the line. Looks like some movement going on in the Sugarland bullpen beyond the fence and right. Mayer into the mid-70s in terms of the pitch count. First pitch to Hernandez is number 77 on the game, and it backs him off on a chest-high heater inside at 91. Hernandez yet to reach base so far. He swung and missed at strike three in the first. He popped out to straightaway center on a short fly ball in the second. And Mayer barks. Looked like he tripped on the delivery. He kind of just stopped. It's one of those situations where you weigh the risk versus the reward in your head. And instead of risking a potential injury, he just kind of keeps going with the motion, never delivered the pitch. And Kahn moves up to second base. That's the first balk of the year for Mayer at AAA and the ninth of the year for Sugarland as a team. Aviators have 11 for what it's worth. So with the runner in scoring position, Hernandez takes a big cut at a cutter, but he's late. And he shoots it foul on the right field line and out of play. Next strikeout for Mayer will be his ninth. He's fanned 9 or more 4 different times this year. Just the once in AA, or AAA, I should say. Kahn bouncing off of second base. Mayer brings one home and a 1-1 pitch in the dirt. Now there absolutely is action in the Sugarland bullpen as a right-hander gets up and starts to throw. So this could be the final inning of work one way or another for Mayer. It's Christian Roa, the former Reno ace, warming up. Next pitch to Hernandez, tipped back off the end of the bat. Hernandez reached at a pitch off the outside and got a piece of that cut fastball at 88. 2-2 to Darryl Barrels Hernandez, who started his year as a hero for his native Puerto Rico in the World Baseball Classic. And a walk-off home run that not only advanced the team and eliminated Panama from the tournament, but made him a national hero. Swinging a ground ball foul on the third base line on two hops. It's good to see Daryl whenever. It's an interesting relationship with guys like him that almost yo-yo back and forth between AAA and the major leagues. But Daryl, one of the most affable guys I've ever met personally in the game of baseball. And he gets it. But no more blonde hair for him. That's since grown out. Mayer picks up the leg, turns to second, and with Kahn a pest on the base pass, he's keeping an eye on him. No throw to the base as Kahn goes back in standing. 2-2 to Hernandez. Kahn bouncing around again. Here's the pitch. In the dirt, blocked by Price. What a pick in the left-handed batter's box by the catcher. So now with the count full and nobody out, Darryl Hernandez may see one right down Broadway here. Mayer at 82 pitches thus far, nearing the end of his rope. He sets on 3-2. Here's the kick and the payoff pitch. Hit in the air, foul ground, first base side, and into the stands again. Thing is, too, for Kahn off of second, it's not like Trevor Austin's ignoring him at second base. He's actually pretty close to the bag. But Kahn, who extends the lead, absolutely a pest. Here comes the 3-2, and it's inside. Ball four, it nearly hit Hernandez in the process. So back-to-back walks have two Aviators on with nobody out in the fifth. And it's Brian Buelvas' turn to bat. We'll see if manager Mickey Storey wants to make the move to the pen here. Looks like Roa may be ready. And, yep, here comes the skipper. Mickey Storey will make the move to the bullpen. His back-to-back walks too much to bear in what's already a 5-2 game. Buelvas, welcome Christian Roa to the game when we return. Step aside for this pitching change-related timeout on the top of the fifth inning, just shy of tonight's halfway point. Roa replaces Mayer, and with Las Vegas on top 5-2 and threatening once more, we'll be back after these commercial messages.
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0: Las Vegas leads Sugarland 5-2 here in the top half of the fifth inning. Christian Roa, the last name spelled R-O-A, takes over for Bryce Mayer with two runners on base and nobody out in the inning. Mayer lifted after issuing back-to-back walks to start his fifth inning of work. He's responsible for Cole Kahn off second, and Darryl Hernandez behind him at first. And it's Brian Buelvas due in next, trying to extend this advantage. Buelvas 0-for-1 with a walk against Mayer. He walked 4, and he struck out 8. First pitch to Buelvas, a straight over the top delivery, and a fastball in there for a strike at 93 from Roa, who's from nearby in Houston. 27-year-old drafted out of Texas A&M in the second round by the Reds back in 2020. Remember, that draft was all of 5 rounds. The 0-1 to Buelvas. A swing and a miss on a cutter high, and it's 0-2. Now, Roa, not necessarily the greatest numbers in college, but so far this year with Sugarland, he's 3-1 with a 3.6 ERA and 22 relief appearances. Really good numbers in the hitter-friendly PCL. He sets on 0-2, checking second. Turns to the plate and rips a fastball way outside. Now, Roa has bounced around. He's pitched for Iowa. He's pitched for Norfolk. He's pitched for St. Paul. And he's pitched for Sugarland, and that's just at the AAA level this year. The only big league club he's pitched with has been the Astros. 12-0. Swings and misses, obliging on a slider way outside for strike three. The ninth Aviator strikeout of the game is the first for Roa, and number 33 in 25-plus innings. So Roa trying to strand the two inherited base runners on, bequeathed to him so gracefully, graciously, I should say, by Bryce Mayer.

0: Fane on the 21st and claimed off waivers by the Twins on April 23rd. We're not even done with April yet, folks. Here we are in September, and he deals the 1-2 to Jonathan Rodriguez, and it's down and away again on a slider. He then was DFA'd by the Twins on the 6th of May, claimed off waivers by Baltimore, DFA'd by Baltimore 5 days later. The White Sox claimed him, or rather the Cubbies. Rodriguez swings and misses at a fastball way upstairs, strike three. He's down on strike, swinging three separate times tonight. Two up, two down against Roa. And after back-to-back strikeouts, two out, two on for Devin Taylor with the Aviators leading at 5-2 in the fifth. Roa was in the Cubs system from the 17th through the 21st. Rather, the 17th of May to the 21st of June, and then was DFA'd again. Taylor backs away from a slider in on the hands for ball one. Roa elected free agency on July 1st. He signed on Independence Day with the Astros, and since re-signing with them, has not allowed a run in 17 of his subsequent 21 appearances with Sugarland. 1-0 to Taylor at the letters, called ball two. And again, the numbers, 3-1, 3.6 ERA. 25 and two-thirds innings. He's fanned 34 batters and walked exactly half of that. 2-0 to Taylor. A fastball cut on and missed. Strike one. Oh, man. He took a healthy cut at that one but came up empty. Taylor trying to add on to the lead himself. Against Mayer, he walked and struck out in two plate appearances. That's here with Kahn off second and Hernandez off first. The check throw to second, and Delgado saves it from going into center field on a high throw from the hill. Shortstop came racing in behind the base runner, Kahn. And at that point, the concern for him was just making the leaping catch instead of the tag anyway. Now the 2-1 to Taylor. Slapped on the ground to second. It's off of the glove of Austin and into right field. Kahn rounds third. He comes in to score. Scooped up by Spence and thrown into second base. Taylor puts a ball in play for the first time tonight and makes it a 6-2 Las Vegas lead. With two outs, Hernandez broke on contact as well. He was able to advance two bases up to third. So with runners on the corners and two down, Las Vegas extends their lead to four. And no ruling on that ball yet. Took a couple of bounces on a ball that was hit 93 miles an hour, and it's ruled an error. That's what I thought it was going to be. First pitch from Roa to Winkler. That's upstairs. Now Roa with the two inherited base runners, one of them scoring. And I'll tell you what, that's just the second inherited base runner that he's allowed to score out of 15 total to this point. Right-hander's hitting a lowly 217 off the right-hander to this point, and the righty Winkler takes a strike on a fastball. 1-1 the count to the Aviators' second baseman. Winkler reached on a fielder's choice ball up the middle in the second. He struck out swinging in the very next inning to end it against Mayer. He swings here and drives one in the air to right field. Playable for Lucas Spence. Right fielder takes a couple of steps back, now moves in, and makes the catch on the move for out number three. Las Vegas adds on the run charge to Bryce Mayer. Aviators played one run on no hits. There was one error, and two runners were stranded on in the top half of the fifth. We've played half a ball game, and after four and a half tonight in Sugarland, Aviators 6, Space Cowboys 2.
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2: Officially in the back half of tonight's action, bottom of the fifth, Las Vegas leads Sugarland 6-2. Matt Sauer back out for a fifth inning of work, trying to get three more outs to potentially qualify for his first win. It goes against Cesar Salazar to begin the inning, and his first pitch to him misses high for a ball. Salazar took a walk back in the third inning. Leadoff walk came around to score on a Pascanal Ferreras RBI ground out. And the next pitch to the backstop. That bounces low, and it's two balls and no strikes. Sauer so far has allowed two runs on four hits. The Aviators offensively have six runs on a whopping three base hits tonight. Sugarland out hitting the Aviators, but trailing by four. Sauer throws up again, and the fastball misses high. 70 pitches so far for Sauer, and the count goes 3-0 to Salazar. With action once more in the Sugarland bullpen beyond the fence and right. Out of the full windup, a 3-0 fastball takes a bounce. That's ball four to Salazar. About as easy a walk as he'll take this year. He really didn't see any pitch close to the zone. Sometimes that can happen, though, after a long layoff. And despite the fact that Sauer was the benefactor of the run in the fifth, he had to sit there and watch that inning that included a pitching change. Lucas Spence atop the order, back in there from the left side, 1-2 to this point. Double to the gap in left center last time up. Takes a fastball, letter high, and right over the middle for a strike. Final line on Sugarland starter Bryce Mayer. Four innings plus. He was charged for all six runs on just three hits. He walked four and struck out eight Aviators batters on 84 pitches, 59 of which were for strikes. The 0-1 cut on and missed by Spence on a breaking ball for strike one. Strike two, I should say, rather. And again for Mayer. In his last three appearances combined, that's now 12 walks over 13 and two-thirds innings. Concerning at the end of the year. Here's the kick in the 0-2. Down and in on a curve at 79. And at this point of the year with the playoff set for next week, Las Vegas and OKC, that's going to be it for Bryce Mayer this season. And a phenomenal 2026 year ends with 140 strikeouts for the back-to-back Astros pitcher of the year. Sauer's 1-2, a cap shot ground ball, bounced to second. Winkler fields, and his only option is going to be to flip to first. He does so in time ahead of the hustling Spence on a 4-3 advancing ground out. Salazar off contact on the way to second. In there standing and safely on the bag right now, talking to Daryl Hernandez, both of them with their hands on the hips. 6-2 Aviators as Pascanal Ferreras steps in for a third at bat. Ferreras, the infielder, drafted out of Western Carolina. 0-2 with a pair of groundouts. First pitch to him, a curveball rolled over to short. Here comes Hernandez to field, and the throw to first is up the line. Lavastida pulled off the base. He's able to knock it down, but couldn't hold the bag. Hernandez fielded, looked at third base with the runner Salazar already way past him. And that extra second cost him some accuracy on the second look. E6, the ruling, as Ferreras reaches for the first time tonight. And here comes Kevin Biggio for one so far with a walk. Sauer would love a ground ball here. First pitch to Bryce Matthews, begging your pardon, pinch hitting. Taken up and inside. So Biggio's done after going 0-2. It's Bryce Matthews on Major League Rehab taking this pinch hit at bat. Looked down and saw a righty in the box and said to myself, that's not Biggio. 1-0 to Matthews. Curveball swung on and missed at 77 miles an hour. And Matthews not in the starting lineup but put in off the bench. You don't typically see that in Major League Rehab. Although with Biggio in left field, it makes sense that Matthews may just slide in there defensively. But we'll see. Runners on the corners, one down as Matthews takes a ball up and away. Mentioned that there's another arm up in the Sugarland bullpen. And looks like a right-hander, and it looks like he's good to go. Meanwhile, nobody up behind Sauer, who just eclipsed the 80-pitch plateau with that last offering. Behind 2-1 here as he fires, and Matthews rips a line drive foul to the pull side down the third baseline. Look out, Cesar Salazar. I mean, that's why you lead off in foul territory. If it hits you, it's not an out, but that's the risk you run. Matthews got ahead of a splitter and yanked it at 105 miles an hour off the bat. That's one that you hear if you're the runner. Zip! Goes right by you. And it goes as strike two for Sauer, who sets and fires. And Matthews lifts one in the air to center. Buelvas takes a couple of steps straight back and makes the catch. Meanwhile, tagging a third, here comes Cesar Salazar to score on a sacrifice fly from Bryce Matthews. And that'll make it a 6-3 score here in the fifth inning. Good job in a pinch hit scenario by Matthews. Maybe not much of a fly ball, but it goes in the book as a sac fly. He was able to get under that curveball and just lift it far enough for the run to score. Ferreira stays put at first base, and with two outs and a runner on, here's Jason Schiavone in what's now a three-run game. Throw to first, not in time. Ferreira safe. And now as Sauer gets through the 80s in terms of his pitch count, there is a right-hander throwing for the Aviators. I believe that's Luis Morales. Looks like him. Here's the first pitch from Sauer to Schiavone. And it's a breaking ball popped up straight behind home plate. Kahn gives it a look, but the catcher will watch it bounce amongst the fans. Yeah, that is Morales warming up for the Aviators, and it's Alimber Santa throwing for the Space Cowboys. He threw on Tuesday. 0-1 to Schiavone, who doubled home a run in the first and was robbed on a fly ball to right in the third. Colby Halter with a stupendous diving grab to retire the side. Schiavone backed off the plate here, and the count goes even in one. We'll have our Ted Weens trivia question in a moment. It's got to do with something that happened across Major League Baseball earlier this afternoon. 1-1 pitch. That's right down Broadway at 91. The fastball rung up on strike two. So Sauer already with the new season high 84 pitches. If he can get one more out and the Aviators hold on, he would qualify for his first win of the year. He sets on 1-2. A glance at first. He turns to the plate and deals. And Schiavone checks the swing on a breaking ball in the dirt. And on the appeal to first, no swing, says Dylan Wilson. As Vince Scully used to say, deuces wild here in the bottom of the fifth. With a runner on first, two outs, two balls, two strikes to Jason Schiavone. And Zach Cole watching in the on-deck circle. Sauer to the plate. And it swung on and missed. Schiavone set down swinging on a 78-mile-an-hour curve. The 86th and likely final pitch of the night for Sauer sets down Schiavone via the K. One run, no hits, one error, and one left. We've played five. It's the Aviators 6 and the Space Cowboys 3.
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2: On we go. It's the top of the sixth inning. And the Aviators are doubling up on the Space Cowboys 6-3 in game 3 out of 6. Wrapping up the regular season as the Aviators try to enter into the playoff series next week at home against OKC with a punch of momentum. AviatorsLV.com or MILB.com/playoff for your playoff tickets. In the sixth inning, manager Mickey Storey goes deeper into the bullpen as the Space Cowboys call on Alimber Santa. Santa pitched a scoreless inning of work in the seventh on Tuesday. He comes in the sixth inning tonight in a 3-run game. First pitch to Brian Lavastida on the way, and it wrinkles over the outside at 92 on a sinker for a fastball. Strike one. Lavastida, 1-for-2 so far. Robbed on a ground ball to first by Jason Schiavone in his last at-bat. Alimber Santa, the Dominican right-hander, flips the slider over the inside, and it's strike two. 5'10", 230-pound, 23-year-old from Azua. Made his MLB debut in May. So far with the Space Cowboys, he's 5-5 with a 5.15 ERA. Pitched 10 times in the big leagues, surrendering 2 earned runs. Santa throws high, and it's 1-2 to Lavastida. First at bat for the right-hand batting first baseman. Ended with an RBI base hit in the second. Ripped an 0-2 curveball out of the hand of Bryce Mayer to left field. But the Aviators on the board. They now lead it 6-3. Santa bends and fires. And a 1-2 fastball just outside. And I'll tell you what, to this point, I give home plate umpire Ty Krause a ton of credit. 0 challenged pitches so far. Now that doesn't mean he's been wrong, or he's been right 100% of the time. But it means that there haven't been any egregious ones. 2-2 to Lava. Bounce to third. Backing up for a bigger hop goes the shortstop. Fielded by Delgado. The throw to first is in time. Oh, what a play from deep in the hole. I think Delgado might have been in shallow left field to throw out Lavastida. Both of those guys, Miami natives, and I've seen them kind of joking around with each other both on and off the field this week. So Lavastida rolls over on a 6-3 ground out to lead off the sixth. And that ball deflected. Oh, no. Score at 5-6-3 on a ball that Ferreras actually knocked backwards to Delgado. That makes it even more impressive that he was able to make the catch, the transfer, and the throw in time. Wow. Alter squares to bunt, and Colby pulls it back on a fastball upstairs from Santa. Alter with the base hit and an RBI in the second. He later came in to score on the Kahn two-run shot. He then struck out against Bryce Mayer in the fourth. Here comes the 1-0. It's a strike on a slider. Meanwhile, Matt Sauer able to get through 5 innings of work, charged for 3 runs, 2 earned on 4 hits. Would say there's a high likelihood that he's done after 87 pitches, 46 strikes. And now what's this? Time call. Ty Krause steps out behind the dish and is going back and forth with Colby Halter, who's outside the batter's box. And it looks mostly like Krause is the one talking. And now Halter steps back in. I don't know if he called him for a pitch clock violation. It doesn't look like he did. So the count's 1-1 to Colby Halter here in the bottom or top half of the sixth. And Santa, out of the full windup, brings home the pitch. Slider outside, didn't break much, and it misses for ball two. Santa comes in behind Christian Roa, who got all 3 outs in the fifth, facing off against 4 batters. No runs, no hits, no walks, and a pair of strikeouts for Roa. Did allow 1 of 2 inherited runners to score. 2-1 in there for a strike, and it's 2 balls and 2 strikes. By the way, Mayer charged for 6 runs, 5 of them earned, on 3 hits, 4 walks, while striking out 8 over 4 innings plus. 1 out, bases empty in the 6th. Colby Halter stares down Santa, who fires. Outside on the off speed at 84. Tried the slider there, and the count goes even at deuces. Santa throws that slider almost 60% of the time. He'll throw a fastball a slider. He'll mix in that sinking two-seamer every now and then. Out of the full windup, the 3-2 delivery swung on line into right center field for a base hit. Halter takes a big aggressive turn around first as it's picked up in center by Cole. Throw to the cutoff man, and now the throw to first, but it's late. Colby Halter with a one-out single. He lifted it over the second baseman's head for his second hit of the game. That was Ray Delgado on the cutoff that just kind of took the feed from center and turned to first and fired. It was a little bit high. Halter was back there by a step or two anyway. So Halter on for the second time in three at-bats, a multi-hit game for the former Florida Gator. And now to his SEC counterpart, it's Davis Diaz. He squares to bunt, and he'll pull it back on a fastball riding low. And that's something you don't see often. Not just the bunt attempt there by Davis Diaz, but back-to-back at-bats, that started with a bunt attempt. Diaz with a two-tone bat stands in from the right with an ever-so-slightly open stance. And the 1-0 pitch swung on and popped up to the left side. Ferreras and Delgado communicating. It'll be the shortstop's call and the shortstop's catch on the fringe of the outfield grass. Maybe 5 feet in front of the green. Diaz pops out to Delgado for out number two. Cole Kahn in from the left side here for a fourth time tonight. And I love this. One at bat a game, it seems. The PA and the production crew here welcomes an opposing batter with a pretty calm song, but also PA announcer does a great job kind of whispering. Cole Kahn welcomed up to Forever Young there. Of course, Alphaville, like 1984, came out with that one. Check throw to first base, and Halter's back in, diving in safely. Of course, I remember that song, Forever Young, from the movie Napoleon Dynamite, that came out about 20 years after that one was released. Of course, the scene where they go to prom at Preston High School, who could forget that? Long pause for Santa. The 0-1 pitch from Kahn is popped up into the air. Left field side and foul. And that'll take a turn into the seats. Las Vegas on top 6-3 by virtue of a 5-run second inning. He scored one more in the fifth. And Sugar Land with single tallies in the first, the third, and the fifth. All the odd-numbered innings have featured a run. Kahn, 1-for-2 with a homer and a ground out. And there goes Halter. A good jump on an 0-2 fastball taken high, and the throw to second not nearly in time. Colby slides in safely ahead of his 14th steal of the year and his second of the night. Both times he's reached, he's stolen second base. That'll make the job a bit easier for Kahn here with two down. 6 runs, 4 hits, 1 error for Las Vegas. 3 runs, 4 hits, and a matching 1 in the error column for the Space Cowboys. Santa set. Here's the 1-2. Swung on and missed. Strike 3. Kahn offered up at a foot-high slider. Nowhere close as he set down swinging to retire the side. For Las Vegas in the 6th, no runs on 1 hit, no errors, and a man left. After 5.5, Las Vegas 6, Sugarland 3.
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2: 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Luis Morales in relief. Cuban right-hander in behind Matt Sauer, who qualifies for his first win as an Aviator if any part of this 6-3 lead holds. Sauer gave up 3 runs, 2 earned over 5 innings. Gave up 4 hits, walked 3, and struck out 3. Now turns it over to Morales, who throws his first pitch. That's swung on and missed by Zach Cole for strike 1. Luis Morales, still just 23 years old. Name we've been hearing about for a while. It's a flame-throwing right-hander out of Cuba. And now the 0-1's in the dirt. Calls Arizona home in the offseason nowadays. And Morales, so far this year with Las Vegas, 4-5 with an ERA approaching 8. Cole, by the way, with a double in the fourth inning in his last at-bat. That followed a strikeout in the first against Sauer. Morales out of the full windup deals. And the 1-1 misses outside. Now, one thing we've noticed over the last couple of years with Luis Morales, and we've had plenty of opportunities in the last 2 years to see him, is that when he works fast, he's feeling good. He works fast here, but he bounces a 98-mile-an-hour fastball, and it's ball 3. Colin Price on deck, Ray Delgado in the hole. There's another quick delivery on the 3-1. And it's a center-cut fastball right down Broadway at 97, strike 2. More action for Sugarland in their bullpen. He got another right-hander up and going after a scoreless inning of work for Santa. Count full, 3-2. Here comes the payoff. Cole cuts on and fouls it back into the mitt. Kahn squeezes it for the out. Second strike out of the game for Zach Cole. Starts off this outing on a great footing for Luis Morales. That's his 72nd K with the Aviators. And that putout puts him through 70 innings on the year. He also pitched 16 innings in the big leagues, but allowed 26 runs on 27 hits. First pitch to Price, in on the kneecaps at 98. That'll move you around, and it's taken inside for ball 1 for the former Mercer Bear. He was a college teammate with former Aviator N.A. Colby Thomas. 1-0 out of the full windup on a front door slider, but it misses low for ball 2. And Morales, allowing a .310 opponent batting average against in AAA this year. Far cry from his .224 number last year. 2-0 fastball. Fouled back off the mask. Strike 1. It's kind of interesting to see both Cole Kahn and Davis Diaz as new school catchers, both under the age of 25. Kahn just turned 25. But wearing the old school cap and mask combo instead of the new school hockey style goaltender mask. Morales throws low and it's 3-1 to Price. Second straight batter with a 3-ball count. And a 3-2 strikeout of Cole. And here comes the 3-1 to Price. And it misses for ball 4. That one didn't miss by much, but 97 a bit low puts Price on first base for the second time tonight. He tried to steal after he singled in the second and was gunned down by Kahn. Sugarland scoring 3 runs thus far. We'll see if Price is on the move again. Raynel Delgado with 1 out and 1 on steps in again. He is hitless in 2 at-bats. Here's the pitch. That's in the dirt. And a good job by Kahn to keep it in front. It skipped away down the left or the third baseline, I should say, like a bunt. But he was able to keep eye contact with Price and keep him at bay. Matt Sauer, in the start, threw 87 pitches, the most as an Aviator so far, 46 of which were for strikes. Here comes Morales' 0-1 out of the stretch. A slide step and a slider right down the chute for a strike. Now, Morales pitched twice last week against Sacramento. One outing, he was nearly perfect over two innings, and the other, he was roughed up. Last Tuesday, he gave up three runs on four hits over three innings of work. Next pitch on the way, a slider cut on and missed for strike two. But then Morales turned it around in his next outing on Sunday afternoon and went two scoreless and hitless innings. The Aviators won a 4-3 game to take 5 out of 6 against the Rivercats. They lead 6-3 tonight, and on the 1-2, here's the pitch. Just outside on a changeup at 90. That's not a changeup that he uses all that often. In fact, on the year, just 6% of the time here at AAA. Let's see what he throws here on 2-2. It's a fastball. It swung on and missed at 97. Strike three swinging to Ray Delgado. After Sauer struck out his final man face in the fifth, Morales comes in and fans two of the first three he faces in the sixth. Now we'll go up against Trevor Austin, who struck out against Sauer in the fourth after grounding out to second in the second. Price with a big leadoff first, held on by La Vestita. And the pitch to Morales inside off the glove of Kahn, and it gets away on the third base line, and there's an advancement up to second from Price. That fastball outside of the strike zone from the moment it left his hand. Just kind of an awkward catch on the receiving end from Cole Kahn as it went by him. We'll see how they rule that as Austin stands back in ahead of the 1-0. Morales with a pause. Morales on the way, and a front door slider misses in the dirt. For Sugarland and their bullpen, that looks like Ryan Weiss, but not sure. It's interesting this last week of the regular season with Sugarland eliminated, how they want to handle the pitching. Here's a swing and a line drive to right, right at Colby Halter. He barely has to move and makes the catch at the chest for out number three. So far, so good for Luis Morales in a scoreless inning of work. And after six innings complete, Aviators 6, Space Cowboys 3.
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23: This is what we do.
2: Aviators on the verge of some history as they lead 6-3 into the seventh inning. One win over the last four games of the regular season, including tonight, would be the most wins in a season in the history of the Las Vegas affiliated franchise. And they're doubling up on Sugarland tonight en route to that goal in this one. It'll be Daryl Hernandez to lead things off in the visiting half of inning number seven. He'll go against the Taiwanese right-hander Kai Wei Tong. Tong at 6'4", 240, a big guy. Originally signed by the Giants out of Taiwan. We've seen him plenty with Sacramento in this league. His first pitch to Hernandez in a Space Cowboys uniform is a check swing on a slider outside. The appeal to first and no swing, says Dylan Wilson. Ball one from Thung to Hernandez, who had all three of his plate appearances earlier on against the starter, Mayer. He struck out, flied out to center, and walked. Here's the 1-0, and it's down. Kai Wei Tong starts him out, two balls, and no strikes. It's spelled T-E-N-G, but because of the Taiwanese pronunciation, it's like D-H-U-N-G, Tong. He works out of the stretch exclusively and brings home the 2-0. And that's a vicious slider over the outside for a strike. Pitch at 81 miles an hour, had 16 inches of horizontal break on it, moving away from the right-hander. Alimber Santa, who pitched the six-inning scoreless, lifted after 17 pitches. And Thung's 2-1 slider is a strike. Same pitch, same call. And the count goes even at 2 to number 2. Daryl Hernandez batting second. Santa, one inning, no runs, one hit, no walks, and a strikeout. And Thung, the fourth pitcher of the night by manager Mickey Story. He sets, and the Taiwanese right-hander deals on 2-2. Swinging a ground ball right to the second baseman, Austin. He picks it up on two hops, and the sidearm strike to first in plenty of time. Scored 4-3 on your scorecard at home. And with one out and the bases empty, it's Brian Buelvas due in for a fourth plate appearance. So far with Sugarland, Kai Wei Tong has only pitched in relief. In 9 prior outings, he's lasted 12 and a third innings, surrendering 4 runs on 7 hits, 18 strikeouts to 3 walks. That's called living in the strike zone. Pitch upstairs, and it goes 1-0 to Buelvas, who's popped out to short, walked, and struck out in 3 at-bats. Infield deep, outfield straight up against the Colombian outfielder, Buelvas. And he takes that pitch inside. Thung, who pitched for Taiwan in the WBC qualifiers, but they didn't qualify. Daryl Hernandez, the hero for Puerto Rico. Brian Buelvas represented Colombia, his native land. 2-0 slider in through the front door for strike one. Colby Halter represented Team Israel. I remember talking to Daryl about that World Baseball Classic in general, not just his heroics, but the vibes of how awesome that tournament is. 2-1 pitch. That's a letter-high fastball for a strike, and it goes 2 balls and 2 strikes to Buelvas. But for Hernandez, he reminded me that he was kind of just the guy originally that was filling in for Francisco Lindor, who got hurt in spring training. Turned out to be a lot more than that. Here's the 2-2. Buelvas gets a piece of a slider and fouls it away. And I'll tell you what, I've talked to plenty of guys about the WBC, and I think they all wished that it happened every 2 years or so. I think every year would be a little bit too much, but they could do 2 years. Meanwhile, another 2-2 on the way. And Buelvas waves and misses nowhere close to that slider in the left-hand batter's box. That's been the main weapon for Thung this year. And he's gone 2 up and 2 down, throwing plenty of those sliders here in the 7th. Nobody on ahead of Jonathan Rodriguez. Aviators 6, Space Cowboys 3. Despite the fact that both teams have amassed 4 hits apiece. Kai Wei Tong, originally signed by the Minnesota Twins, who have a history of signing Taiwanese arms. And there's a spinner in for a strike to Jonathan Rodriguez. J-Rod 0 for 3 with 3 strikeouts after going 4 for 8 in the first 2 games of the series. Righty on righty matchup. Here's the 0-1. A swing and a high fly foul down the first baseline. Schiavone runs out of room and the first baseman will watch it land on the concourse. Strike 2 to Rodriguez. Now, Kai Wei Tong has pitched 30 times for the parent Astros this year. He's been there the majority of the season. He was acquired in a trade from the Giants this past winter. 1-for-1 for Jansel Villarreal, a catcher in the lower levels of the minors. 0-2 breaking ball, bounced down in front of home plate, picked up on two hops by Tong. The throw to first beats Rodriguez by a step. That thing went a mile high on the hard dirt in front of the plate. But Tong, athletic and able to make the throw to first base on a 1-3 inning-ending tap-out. Aviators go 3 up and 3 down to get us to the 7th inning stretch. After 6.5 innings, Las Vegas 6, Sugarland 3.
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2: Coming out of the seventh inning stretch, Las Vegas on top of Sugar Land 6-3, searching for their franchise record 86th win of the year. Las Vegas with Luis Morales back out on the mound for a second inning of work. See Cesar Salazar stand in. He's walked twice, and his third plate appearance starts out with a fastball at the knees, 98 on the gun. And it's a called strike, but Salazar wants a challenge. Game's first challenge comes in the bottom of the seventh, and it's a success. That pitch missed by less than a tenth of an inch. By the slimmest of margins, Salazar overturns it to ball one. Now, because Trevor Austin ahead of him is 0-for-3 and has retired the side each time he's come up to bat, this is the third leadoff at bat of the night for Salazar. Lifts the hands over top of a fastball at 96, running in for ball one, or ball two, I should say, now after the challenge. Now, they say the leadoff walk scores, 50, 60. I've heard as high as 80% of the time. That was a former coach of mine, but I think that was hyperbole. But for Salazar, it's been 100%, 2-for-2. There's a slider for a strike, and Morales puts strike one on the board. Now, the role for Luis has been pretty fluid throughout the year. He's thrown as many as six innings. 2-1, slapped up the middle by Winkler and into right center field for a base hit. Guelvas scoops it up in the gap to limit Salazar to a base hit. He's reached now in three straight plate appearances, but he's officially one out of one with the two walks, followed by a base hit here. One way or another, Salazar has reached leading off in three straight plate appearances. With a three-run lead, Morales has a little bit of cushion here. But the top of the order ready to go as it flips back for Lucas Spence. Left-hand batting outfielder takes a fastball right down Broadway for a strike. Spence doubled back in the third inning against Matt Sauer. Otherwise, against the starter, he grounded out to second and flied out to center. The 0-1 in the dirt, blocked by Kahn. Mentioned earlier that the A's lost 10-1 today to the Rays as they were swept in the series in Tampa Bay. And our Ted Wiens trivia question has to do with the sweeps. Meanwhile, another right-hander getting loose in the bullpen for Sugar Land. Looks like they're going one inning in relief. Another bouncing breaking ball blocked by Kahn. Ball two to Lucas Spence. The Ted Wiens trivia question, in a three-game series, you can get a little crazier if you go two and four-game series, but in three-game series, what's the most amount of times that a team has swept a three-game series in a season? Most three-game sweeps in 1 year in Major League Baseball history. There's a slider. There's a swing and a miss. And there's strike two to Lucas Spence. Now, the answer may surprise you, and you see plenty more of these three-game sweeps as of late. Seen a lot of bad baseball over the last couple of years. Meanwhile, the 2-2 from Morales to Spence on the way. And it's low, just off the outside edge as well. And that'll move the count to full. Morales went full against the first batter he faced back in the sixth, then struck out Zach Cole on a slider. See what he can do here against Spence with nobody out and a runner on first. Here we go, the payoff pitch. It's in the dirt. That'll go as a walk, and it's back-to-back base runners to start off the seventh inning for Sugar Land. Now, that in and of itself on the surface isn't necessarily dastardly or as bad as it sounds. But it's bad when you consider that it brings up Pascanel Ferreras as the game's tying run. And with that in mind, Paul Abbott goes out to the mound to have a word. We'll give you the answer to our Ted Weiss trivia question. The most three-game sweeps in the history of Major League Baseball in one season? The 2026 Tampa Bay Rays. By finishing off the three-game sweep earlier this afternoon against the Athletics, the Rays have now had 16 three-game sweeps on the year. That's the most in baseball this year. That's the most in baseball ever. Yes, that includes the 116-win 0-1 Mariners. They had 15 three-game sweeps. All right, here's Pascanel Ferreras after the mound visit. First pitch, fastball inside, and it's 1-0 to the right-hand hitting third baseman. He's 0-3. He's had a couple of productive at-bats, however. He reached on a throwing error by Hernandez in the fifth, and he drove in a run on a ground out before that. He takes a slider low, and it goes to two balls and no strikes. So already, Ferreras has worked himself a great two-ball, no-strike hitter's count. 3.15 average on the year with Sugar Land. And there's a slider in the dirt, blocked by Codd on 2-0. So interesting sequencing there by Morales, kind of going against what he typically throws. Fastball to start, then back-to-back sliders. All of them have been outside the zone, and he's in danger of walking Ferreras to load the bases with nobody out. Here's the 3-0, and it's a knee-high fastball downstairs. Called ball four, and that'll load him up for the rehabbing big leaguer, Bryce Matthews. The former space cowboy, Wander Suero, just now getting up and starting to throw pretty quickly in the Aviator bullpen. And Luis Morales has worked himself into a nice jam with the bases loaded and nobody out here in the seventh. And now it's an opportunity for Matthews, who drove in a run on a pinch hit sack fly in his only other at bat. First pitch, that's in the dirt. A fastball misses downstairs, and that's the fifth straight ball thrown by Luis Morales. Now you would imagine he'd likely be taking until he gets at least one strike, and he takes here and does take a strike on a breaking ball. Matthews 0-1 and bases loaded at bats here in AAA. He swings here and hits one a mile high foul ground down the third baseline. Diaz runs out of room and that lands on the second level in the suites. Rolls down into an empty section here on a Thursday night. And mad scramble for the souvenir ensues. Older gentleman sitting by himself wearing a baseball mitt. Comes out of the scrum with the ball. Here comes the 1-2 from Morales. And Matthews watches the sweeper outside. Matthews taking over in left field for Kevin Biggio, who left after two plate appearances 0-1 with a walk. Now on 2-2, the wind, the kick, the pitch. Swing and a miss, strike three. A massive out number one with the tying run on base as Luis Morales fans Matthews for out number one. Cesar Salazar off third. Lucas Spence in scoring position at second with Pascanel Ferreras, the trail runner at first. And here's the powerful Jason Schiavone, watching all the way on a fastball for a strike. Interesting defensive alignment here. Applying him to pull. Lavastida with no hold on the trail runner. He's got his toes on the infield grass. A one fastball, a swing and a miss, strike two. And after that one, Schiavone kind of looked at the barrel of the bat on the follow-through as if to say, is there a hole in here? Fastball swing on a middle-middle heater, but he couldn't catch up. Now 1-0-2, Morales takes the sign. He winds and delivers, and he got him swinging. Front door slider, and Schiavone left twisted up in the right-hand batter's box in the swing and miss. A base hit and two walks, followed by back-to-back Ks. back and forth goes Luis Morales. And that's his fourth strikeout in a scoreless inning in two-thirds of work. 6-3 Aviators. Zach Cole represents the go-ahead run in the bottom of the seventh. Bases loaded, two down. Morales shakes off a pitch and deals on the first offering. It's swung on and skied out of play, straight back. Cole, one out of three. He's doubled and struck out twice. He was the first batter that Morales faced in the sixth. He got him on a 3-2 slider. He shakes off another series of pitches and brings home the 0-1. He wanted the fastball, but he missed low. 1-1 to Cole, who's batting just 188 so far this year with Sugarland. Cole on the 40-man roster, drafted originally out of Ball State. Morales throws another breaking ball. That brings up some dirt as it bounces in the dust. He gets a new ball from Cole Kahn, and he's going to take an extra second or two to walk around the back slope of the hill. Bends over at the waist to pick up some loose dirt. Now gets back atop the mound, takes the sign, and deals. There's a backdoor slider, but it stays away. And the righty-on-lefty matchup goes 3-1 with the bases loaded and two down. Morales, who's already walked three, and he's on the way with the pitch. 3-1, bounce up the middle, backhanded by Winkler, he boots it. It goes into left center field. One run scores, here comes Spence, the throw to third, and he's safe. In at second behind him is Zach Cole. A heads-up advancement as two runs come in to score on a botched ground ball to Winkler. And we've got a 6-5 ball game in the bottom of the seventh inning. Morales threw a fastball right down the middle. And on a ball rocketed up the middle on the ground at 106+. It went off the foot of Winkler and into left field. And Fran Reardon's seen enough. With the game's tying run on third and the go-ahead run on second just like that, he'll make the move to the bullpen and call on Wander Suero to try to escape the jam. So we'll step aside, be back in a moment after this pitching change timeout. It's a 6-5 game at the snap of a finger, and Colin Price will try and tie it or give Sugarland the lead when we return. Morales out, Suero in. Back from Constellation Field after this.
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2: So all of a sudden, this game really, really tight. Las Vegas on top 6-5, but on a fielding error by Jack Winkler on what really should have been an inning-ending groundout off the bat of Zach Cole. Two runs come in to score, and Wander Suero enters into a 6-5 ball game with the tying run on third, Pascal Ferreras reaching on the misplay, and Zach Cole smartly advanced up to second base when the ball trickled into left field. So that brings up Colin Price in a big-time RBI spot in a 6-5 game. First pitch from Suero, a swing and a miss, and he's in an 0-1 hole. Now, Suero is the elder statesman on this roster for the Aviators at 35 years old. He was here in Sugarland for a marvelous 2024 campaign. He's been up and down this year with the Aviators. Much better on the road as he gives up a foul ball straight back to Colin Price. Price has reached twice in three at-bats. He is one out of two with a base hit, a walk, and a line out to left field. Suero on this season, making his 50th appearance tonight. He is 5-4 with a 7.36 ERA on the year. Although in road games, Suero tossing to a 2.35 earned run average. The 0-2 to Price, fouled straight back to the screen on a cutter. Yeah, Suero in road games, 2-1 with a 2.35 ERA. And at Las Vegas Ballpark this year, his ERA is almost 11.5. So this is a situation where you want to go to him as a veteran pitching in a ballpark he's very comfortable with. Let's see what the 0-2 is here. It's a slider, swung on and missed, strike three. Price set down swinging. It's the biggest K of the day for Aviators pitching. Suero comes in and gets the final out of the seventh. But Sugarland scores two runs to make it tight. They do so on one hit and two walks. With one error in the inning, it's a big one. And they strand two huge runners on base. After seven innings complete, we've got a tight one. Las Vegas 6, Sugarland 5.
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2: Las Vegas leads at 6-5, but thanks to two runs in the bottom of the seventh inning, Sugarland has made it a one-run ball game. Matt Nebert here at Constellation Field on a Thursday night in Sugarland. After a five-run second inning, Las Vegas only able to put one run on the board in the next five innings combined. And now that Sugarland's applied some pressure, they'll go to a high-leverage reliever in Logan Van Wy. His team-high 52nd appearance of the year begins on the mound with Devin Taylor. And the first pitch fouled straight back by the former Indiana Hoosier. Van Wy wearing number 52. At 6'2", 220, the Missouri native. Signed as an undrafted free agent out of Missouri Southern State by the Astros back in 2022. Next one to Taylor. Letter-high sweeper taken for a ball, but it's challenged by the catcher. Colin Price thought it was a strike, so we'll see. On a second look, that was a strike. Man, the entire ball inside the zone. Quickly 0-2 to Taylor, who's hitless. Reached on a walk. Reached on an error by Trevor Austin at second. He also struck out in the third inning. Van Wy's 0-2. High, tight, and ball one. So far this year, Van Wy, spelled V-A-N-W-E-Y, is 3-5 with a 5.22 ERA in 51 appearances. Out of the full windup, the 1-2, swung on and missed. He challenged Taylor with the elevated fastball in on the chin. And Taylor climbed the ladder, obliging on another strikeout. That's the 13th of the game by Aviators batters, but they still lead 6-5. One out, base is empty in the eighth for Jack Winkler, going against his former teammate in Logan Van Wy. 52 appearances ties him with El Paso's Ethan Routson for the fourth most in the league. First pitch to Winkler away, 1-1, or 1-0 the count in the righty-on-righty matchup. Wander Suero came in and got the final out of the bottom of the seventh inning. striking out the catcher Price. He had the tying run on third and the go-ahead run on second when he entered. Meanwhile, Winkler takes a strike on a letter-high fastball, and it's 1-1. Van Wy pitching in his 57th game of the year in total. He's pitched five times for the Astros. Winkler swings, pops one up behind first base. Schiavone drifting into foul ground.

0: Logan Van Wy comes in after a 1-2-3 seventh inning by Kai Wei Tung. Two ground outs and a strikeout. Tung charged for no runs, no hits, no walks, one strikeout and one inning of work. 6-5 Las Vegas. Here's Brian Lavastida. First pitch to him. That's over the outside for a strike at 94. In the big leagues this year, Van Wy is 1-0 with a 1.5 earned run average. Six innings over five relief appearances. One earned run on five hits. A swing and a miss on a slider. Lavastida in an 0-2 hole. Time called as Lavastida steps out ahead of the 0-2. For the time being, both bullpens quiet. Looks like Suero's going to be the man to answer the bell for the eighth inning after the final out of the seventh. Here in the top of the frame, base is empty, two down. The 0-2 on the way from Logan Van Wy is ripped foul into the bleacher seats and right. Lavastida was a Sugarland Space Cowboy last year. Spent all of 24 games here, batting 250 with one homer and seven batted in. Another 0-2 from Van Wy, and it's way upstairs at 95. Couldn't quite get Lava to climb the ladder there. And the right-hand batting first baseman, who's 1 out of 3, digs back in ahead of the 1-2. Van Wy peers over the top of his glove, rocks and fires out of the full windup. Lavastida bounces one to third, picked up behind the bag by Ferreira. Strong throw across the body, but he's safe. Credit to Schiavone, who stretched out with everything that he had. But Lavastida able to leg out an infield base hit. And after a three-hit game last night, that's another multi-hit game in this one for Lava. So he'll reach on just the fifth base hit of the game for the Aviators in the 10th in total. Lavastida leads off first as Colby Halter taps it. 15th multi-hit game of the year for the first baseman. Halter squares to bunt and fouls it off his own helmet. That was a fastball inside, and as it deflected, it looked like it hit the underside of the brim. Blue helmet, orange brim on the cap, but it didn't send the helmet flying, and Halter just kind of gave a thumbs up to the dugout. He said, "I'm good." Now Van Wy out of the stretch. Rocks and fires. Halter squares to bunt again, but he pulls it back. And that fastball way high for ball one. Halter hitting eighth tonight. Already having a multi-hit performance with two base hits. For what it's worth, that Kahn home run, the only extra base knock of the night. 1-1 pitch. Hit on a line to left center field. Zach Cole comes in and makes the catch in center field. Two out base hit stranded on. Nothing going for the Aviators on one base hit, and they leave a runner after 7.5. Aviators 6, Space Cowboys 5.
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1: Getting into the nitty-gritty of things as we go to the bottom of the eighth inning. 6-5 Las Vegas. Sugarland leads things off against Wander Suero in the eighth with Raynel Delgado in from the left-hand side. And he swings to the first pitch. It's a two-hop grounder to Brian Lavastide at first. He fields, sticks the offhand up to call off the pitcher covering, and taps the pillow at first himself. One pitch, one out. So far, so good for Wander Suero, who struck out Colin Price on three pitches to get the last out of the seventh. And he gets the first out of the eighth on his fourth pitch in total. Trevor Austin, 0-for-3 so far. And one thing's for sure, he will not end this eighth inning. It'll be the first time tonight that Austin has not been the final out of an inning one way or another. Keeps the bat on the shoulder here and takes a cutter for a strike. With one out and the bases empty, physically impossible for Austin to end the inning. But in each of his three previous at-bats, he's grounded out, flied out, and struck out to retire the side. There's an over-the-top curveball. That's the pitch that got Price. But he bounces this one, and it goes even. More action for Sugarland in the bullpen as a right-hander is loosening. It's been one inning for all the bullpen arms tonight. Fastball for a ball. That's off the inner third, and it's two balls and one strike to Austin. And the games at this point of the year manage just a little bit differently than you would expect the rest of the year. Swing and a line drive. Poked down the right field line, but foul. And into the seats it goes for strike two. I believe that's Rodery Munoz wearing 46 out there getting loose. For the time being, the Aviators' pen is silent. Austin not only 0-for-3 tonight, but 0-for-6 in the series after going hitless yesterday. Suero's 2-2. Swung on, grounded to Winkler. Taylor made ground ball right at him. He fields. He throws, and it's in time on a 4-3 tap out for round number two in the eighth. And it's three up and three down against Wander Suero. Two outs, bases empty in a 6-5 game. Cesar Salazar represents the tying run. He's 1-for-1 with two walks. Not only has he reached every timeout, he's also scored every time he's come to bat. First pitch swing and a foul ball roll down the first baseline. 0-1. There's only been 14 appearances this year out of the 50 in total where Wander Suero has been asked to get more than three outs. We'll see how many more he's been asked to get if he does get indeed through this inning. The 0-1 to Salazar, swinging a ground ball back up the middle. Behind second base goes Darryl Hernandez, and the shortstop fields and throws in time. Three up, three down for Wander Suero on all of nine pitches in a perfect eighth inning. He's been perfect through an inning and a third, and after eight complete in Sugarland, Aviators 6, Space Cowboys 5.
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1: Yeah. top of the ninth inning coming up. Aviators holding on by the slimmest of margins by a 6-5 tally. And instead of Davis Diaz to lead things off in the ninth inning, it'll be Jared Dickey working his way into the left-hand batter's box. Diaz, our pregame guest, finishes 0-for-3 with two strikeouts and a ground out to short, rather a pop out to short. And it'll be Jared Dickey pinch hitting here. Now, this will be interesting in the bottom of the ninth inning when we get there defensively, because Dickey, absolutely not an infielder. So it's Dickey, followed by Kahn, then Daryl Hernandez in the top half of the ninth inning. Aviators get a right-hander up, and it is a save situation as of now. First pitch from Rodery Munoz, the new arm into the game. The Dominican right-hander brings home a fastball for a strike at 92, and it's nothing and one. Rodery Munoz with Sugar Land this year, 4-5 with a 3 ERA, 3 flat in 51 appearances. The 0-1 to J.D. swung on and fouled out of play down the third baseline. Dickey so far this year with the Aviators batting .256 in 94 games. First year at AAA has seen him hit 6 bombs and drive in 54 more. Pinch hitting here to lead things off. Infield playing the left-hand batter to pull as Munoz taps the feet together. And he lifts and fires on 0-2. And Dickey takes a backdoor slider that stays outside. Now, Munoz originally came up in the Braves organization, but he was flipped to the Nationals in 2023. He was with the Marlins in 2024 and the Cardinals last year. Dickey checks the swing on a 1-2 changeup that bounces low. He's also pitched for Houston 3 times this year, although he's been roughed up to the tune of 7 runs in 4 innings of work. In AAA, though, he's given up 17 earned in 51 innings. 2-2 the count as he comes set. And here's the 2-2 pitch. Swung on, hit to first, underneath Giovanni's glove. That'll roll down the right field line and to the fence. Dickey rounds first on his way to second. Spence picks it up out of the corner and throws to second. It's cut off by Trevor Austin. How about a leadoff double for Jared Dickey and a pinch hit at bat to start off the ninth inning? Dickey strokes his 14th double of the year down the line and right. And Schiavone might have had a play on it. If it took a bigger hop, that thing likely would have been into his glove, but instead it skipped underneath. And it's the 7th hit in 18 pinch hit at bats this year for Aviators hitters. For Dickey, he's now 2 out of 3 off the bench. So just like that, an insurance runner on second base with nobody out. And it's Cole Kahn's turn. Already 1-for-3 with the home run. And the first pitch from Munoz out of the stretch is upstairs. Munoz becomes the 6th pitcher of the game for Sugar Land and the 5th in relief. Mayer went 4+, couldn't get an out in the 5th. Since then, it's been 1 inning each for the 4 arms in between. Here comes the 1-0 delivery. Kahn swings and catches nothing on a cutter in on the hand, strike 1. Now, all these guys have gone a scoreless inning in relief. Roa, Santa, Thung, and Van Wy. Munoz trying to do the same, but that leadoff double gives the Aviators a bit of a boost. Munoz brings home the 1-1 offering, and it's high on Cole Kahn. Now, he's not a big guy at 5'11", a buck 77, but profiles with a lot more power than that frame would suggest. Already 5 home runs in 33 AAA games. That projects out to roughly 20 plus over a year, yeah. He takes a big hack but comes up empty on a feet-high cutter, and that one near the ankles fools him for strike 2. I mean, let's just say 5 homers in 30 games. You multiply that by 5, roughly 150 games. That's a 25-homer pace in AAA. Of course, you always add a few going up to the big leagues with the extra velocity on average. Then you take away maybe some because of the fact that Las Vegas ballpark is such a hitter-friendly environment. Anyway, here's the 2-2 from Munoz. Swung on, bounced to first. Takes the first hop fair, second hop foul at the 45-foot line, and the count remains deuces. Jared Johnson, the bearded righty, warming up in the Aviator pen. Looks like, one way or another, Fran Reardon wants him to pitch in the bottom of the ninth. He's easy to spot from afar with that big bushy beard. Munoz with the goatee in his own right. Comes set at the belt, checking second. He'll turn to the plate and fire on a 2-2 breaking ball in the dirt. Swung on and missed. The throw, or the pitch rather, bounced in front of the dish. So Price has to throw down to first to complete a 2-3 putout. No advancement from Dickey off second base as Kahn is retired swinging. That's the 14th strikeout of the game for Aviators batters. So far, however, they've been on top since this 5-run second. Darryl Hernandez trying for his first hit of the game as he steps in for a fifth plate appearance. Walked in the fifth. That's the only time he's been on. Here's the first pitch to Darryl. Breaking ball low, but challenged. Colin Price thought it was a strike. ABS powered by T-Mobile shows that it was a strike. And again, nearly the entire ball inside the zone there. So Price, 2-for-2 on challenges. The runner on second and one out. Hernandez back in ahead of the 0-1. Munoz, the well-traveled right-hander, comes set. And the right-hander kicks. He deals. The 0-1 rides high. He pitched three times last week against Oklahoma City and didn't allow any runs. In fact, in his six innings over six outings in the month of September, he's gone three up, three down on four occasions. Hasn't given up any runs yet in the month. The 1-1 pitch to Hernandez, an over-the-top curve in the middle, down the middle, I should say, for a strike. You got to go all the way back to August 25th, eight appearances ago, before we gave up a run earned or otherwise. And you got to go back a full 10 outings before he has given up an earned run. Rodery Munoz, as good as it gets. Fires on 1-2 and just misses outside, but Price wants another challenge. You could see there was a moment of hesitation, and we'll see, it was a strike. And Hernandez can't believe it. Two pitches overturned to strikes, and that at bat alone. And Hernandez sent down looking for out number two. So the leadoff double in a pinch hit at bat by Jared Dickey has been followed by two straight Ks. Guelvas steps in now, just trying to put something in play here with two outs. 6-5 Las Vegas in the top half of the ninth inning. Dickey with an average leadoff second. And the first pitch to Guelvas tapped off the end of the bat, straight back into the screen. That was a base runner off a second in this spot with two outs. What you're taught to do is lead off towards left field. You basically take two steps backwards off the base before you take your normal lead. You're going to be on the move on anything on contact, so typically you're a little more aggressive on the turn around third. You'd like to get a little bit of a better angle to start if you can help it. Meanwhile, the 0-1 from Munoz, that's at the knees and in there for a strike at 97. A lot to like about Rodery Munoz, especially at this point of the year. Between August 19th and today, he's lowered his ERA a full 65 points. Here comes the 0-2 to Brian Guelvas. Here's a swing and a rocket to left center. That gets by the center fielder Colin all the way to the fence. That'll score Dickey. Around first, on his way to second is Brian Guelvas. He'll trade places with JD on a run-scoring double. And that is a huge insurance run at this point to make it a 7-5 game. Las Vegas on the board for the first time since the fifth. A no-doubt double on a middle fastball from Brian Guelvas. He takes advantage there on his second hit of the series. For what it's worth, they've both been two baggers, and two doubles in the inning has extended the advantage. Brings up Jonathan Rodriguez, who's hitless. 0-for-3 with a ground out back to the mound. 0-for-4, I should say. Watching all the way, takes a first pitch slider for a ball. Challenged again by Colin Price. Pitch that was near the inside edge, and this one is a ball. So Colin Price, after overturning three calls earlier in the inning, incorrect on that one, and Sugarland with one challenge remaining. Las Vegas hasn't used a challenge yet. Three strikeouts and four at-bats for Jonathan Rodriguez. And the pitch out of the stretch. That gets by the catcher down low. And Buelvas scampers from second to third base on a wild pitch. Rodery Munoz, that's his seventh wild pitch of the year. And among those currently on the Space Cowboys roster, there's nobody that's had more. So the count goes 2-0 to Jonathan Rodriguez. Buelvas calls time and wants an extra second off the bag at third. All right, J-Rod back in. Munoz comes set on 2-0, brings the white cleats together and brings the hands together at the belt at the same time. Here's the kick, the pitch. Swing and a miss on a 2-0 slider. Seven runs on seven hits tonight for the Aviators. After they committed zero errors in the first two games combined, they've made a pair of defensive miscues tonight. Five runs, five hits, and one error for the home side. 2-1, the count to Rodriguez. Here's the pitch. Front door slider inside for a ball. That one just off the edge, and Colin Price rocks it back and throws to the mound ahead of the 3-1. If Rodriguez reaches to extend the inning, Devin Taylor awaits in the on-deck circle wearing number 26. Infield deep, outfield straight up. Munoz to the plate. And a 3-1 fastball in the dirt, ball four. Rodriguez flips his bat to the third base dugout, taking his first walk of the night. And it's the first walk by any Sugarland bullpen pitcher this evening. They had gone 4 2/3 innings straight without issuing a walk between five different arms until that one. And it puts runners on the corners with two down for Devin Taylor here in the top of the final frame. Jared Johnson ready to go in the bullpen for what is right now a save situation if Taylor doesn't drive in any of these runs. Buelvas with a big lead off third. Rodriguez maybe a step or two off of first. Righty on lefty matchup. Taylor takes low on a cutter at 91. And Munoz so far has thrown 24 pitches. Only 14 of them have been for strikes. Not necessarily the worst ratio in the world, but six of those strikes to two batters back-to-back. We'll take the sign from catcher Colin Price. And with a runner in motion from first, 1-0 pitch hit back up the middle, backhanded by the second baseman Austin. He sets, turns, and fires to first in time, and the side is retired. Las Vegas adds on an insurance run in the top of the ninth. They score one on two hits and a walk, stranding a pair. And we go to the bottom of the ninth next. Las Vegas trying to hold on. It's the Aviators 7, the Space Cowboys 5. Rely on-

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2: It all comes down to this. Bottom of the ninth inning, 7-5 Las Vegas on top in a save situation. The bearded right-hander Jared Johnson summoned out of the Aviator pen by manager Fran Reardon. And Johnson, in his first save opportunity with Las Vegas, trying to slam the door on a game that not only would give the Aviators their eighth consecutive win if they hold on, it would also give them their franchise-best 86th win of the 2026 campaign. Now, it's as good a start in the lineup as you could hope for the home side, as Lucas Spence, the leadoff man, gets it going against Johnson. First pitch from over the top, outside of Lucas Spence. Righty on lefty, starts out 1-0 to begin the ninth inning. Spence has walked, doubled, grounded out to second, and flied out to center thus far in this one. Belvas, a step or two in, pushed towards the gap in left center field. Johnson fires a fastball at 94 for a strike, taken by Spence, and it's 1-1. Johnson, in six appearances for Las Vegas, is 1-1 with a 1.8 ERA. This is his first outing since being summoned back up to AAA. Next pitch on the way, fouled straight back by Spence, and it's 1-2. Johnson, one of three Aviators that's going to participate in the Arizona Fall League for Mesa. Johnson, Davis Diaz, and Cole Kahn. Meanwhile, on the defensive side of things, Colby Halter moves from right field to third base, and Jared Dickey, who came in for Davis Diaz, takes over in right. Here's a pitch swung on and hit in the air to left field, playable for Devin Taylor. He takes two steps to the left, makes a casual catch off the left side for out number one. So far, so good for Jared Johnson. He had one save in three opportunities for AA Midland this year, where he pitched to a 6.63 ERA. But in a guy that was acquired in a trade for Nick Allen 1-for-1, he's trying to get up to the big leagues for the first time. Johnson, the 25-year-old right-hander out of Smithville High School in Tupelo, Mississippi. And his first pitch high and tight to Pascal Ferreras, and he backs away from 96 up by the eyes. Ferreras walked in his last at-bat in the seventh. That was against Luis Morales, who was charged for three walks while striking out four. Morales on the hook for two unearned runs and a no decision. Wander Suero went four up and four down over a perfect inning in a third. Last down of the seventh, all three in the eighth. Swing and a high pop-up, first base side. La Vestida in fair ground goes into foul territory and behind first base makes the catch for out number two here in the ninth inning. Can't get much more efficient than that if you're Jared Johnson. Six pitches to get the first two outs of the inning. And now here's a great litmus test with two outs in the bottom of the ninth inning. This is the rehabbing big leaguer Bryce Matthews. Steps in for a third at bat. Came in off the bench as a pinch hitter in the fifth. And the first pitch from Johnson in there for strike one on an overhand slider. Matthews drove in Cesar Salazar on a sacrifice line drive in the fifth inning off the bench and struck out in the seventh against Morales in his next plate appearance. Two outs, base is empty in the bottom of the ninth as he swings and bounces it to third. A chance for Halter, who backhands deep in the hole. Throw across the body in time to the other side of the diamond. And that will do it. It's the most wins in a season for the Las Vegas franchise. The Aviators finish off a 7-5 win to go to 86-59. History made tonight in Sugarland. Las Vegas is now 42-30 in the second half and a league-best 44-26 on the road. Sugarland drops two games under 500, losing their third straight this week. They are 72 and 74, 40 and 32 in the second half, 39 and 32 here at home. Jared Johnson with the save and a 7-5 Aviators win. The first victory on the mound for Matt Sauer in this one. I'll have your totals from Sugarland right after this.
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2: Las Vegas claims victory in a 7-5 win over Sugarland. Here's your totals from tonight's ball game. Las Vegas played 7 runs on 7 hits, recording 2 errors and stranding 7 runners on base. Sugarland with 5 runs on 5 hits. They committed 1 error and also stranded 7 runners on. The Space Cowboys were also 0 for 13 with runners in scoring position tonight. Matt Sauer with his first win as a Las Vegas Aviator. He went 5 innings to go to 1-3 tonight. Bryce Mayer takes the loss. The top pitching prospect for the Astros falls to 2-3 in AAA. And Jared Johnson with save number 1 and his first opportunity in an Aviators uniform this year. We played tonight's contest in 2 hours and 53 minutes in front of an announced attendance of 3,039 on the attendance. And after a 7-5 win, I'll be back with your post-game show coming up after this one, brought to you by With Love Always. 7-5 final. I'll tell you how this one went down. I'll also check in around the rest of the PCL and the A's and the Coast to Coast Fitness scoreboard, and we'll set you up for tomorrow. Las Vegas going for win number 9, and after setting the franchise record for wins tonight, we'll see how many more they can get over the last 3 of the regular season. Las Vegas wins 7-5. I'll be back with your post-game show next.
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2: From about halfway up the concourse above the playing surface here at Constellation Field, Matt Nevard welcoming you back for the With Love Always postgame show after a 7-5 win. Third straight win of the week gives Las Vegas their eighth straight win as we rocket towards the playoffs next week. Not only that, mention it on the way out, the Aviators have now won more games this year than in any other year in the history of Las Vegas professional baseball. 86-59 the record. The Aviators break the record that was set by the 2002 Las Vegas 51s. So congratulations to Fran Reardon, all the players and everybody involved. This is the single winningest season in the history of Las Vegas baseball. What's interesting about the 7-5 win is that with Matt Sauer on the mound coming in 0-3 with a 13.7 ERA, Sugarland scored a first-inning run on a Jason Chavone double, and you thought, oh no, another rough outing. But no, he really settled in nicely, and it also helps to have five runs of support from your side in the top half of the second inning. After Jonathan Rodriguez struck out to begin the frame, the next four batters reached and scored. Devin Taylor took a walk, then Jack Winkler reached on a fielder's choice ground ball up the middle. Ryan Lavacita singled to score Taylor, then Colby Halter singled to score Jack Winkler. And after the three runs had scored in the inning, a two-run bomb from Cole Kahn beyond the bullpens in right field made it a five-run, three-hit second inning, and Las Vegas held a 5-1 lead into the third. Space Cowboys scored a run as Cesar Salazar scored the first of his three tallies in the game, plated on a Pascal Ferreras RBI ground out. Then in the fifth, the Aviators added on to make it a 6-2 game at that point. A run came in to score on an error by Trevor Austin on a rocket of a ground ball hit by Devin Taylor. And the only other offense for Las Vegas was in the top half of the ninth inning as Brian Buelvas added on with a big important insurance RBI, plating Jared Dickey, who had doubled earlier in the inning, in a pinch hit at bat. Sugarland scored in the fifth on a Bryce Matthews sack fly. Cesar Salazar tapped home plate. Then Salazar singled and scored in the seventh inning, while Lucas Spence also came in to touch it up. That made it 6-5, and with Wander Suero on to get the final out of the seventh, then all three outs in the eighth, it set up Jared Johnson in a safe spot in the ninth in a two-run game. He goes 1-2-3 on just eight pitches, six for strikes, not only slamming the door in this one, but leaving him available for potentially another appearance later on in the weekend. Aviators win at 7-5, again, eight straight wins, and a franchise record 86th win of the season tonight. And coming up next on the With Love Always postgame show, we'll check in around the PCL on our Coast to Coast Fitness scoreboard right after this.
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2: Rolling along on the With Love Always post-game show. Aviators with win number 86 tonight in a 7-5 victory, a franchise record for wins in the history of Las Vegas professional baseball. Checking in around the rest of the PCL on our coast-to-coast fitness scoreboard. Two games in progress right now, including one of them in a delay. And this could be an interesting one because in the top of the fifth in El Paso, the Comets and the Chihuahuas are each tied at 5 runs apiece. In fact, the line score is the exact same. 5 runs, 7 hits, and 1 error for both OKC and El Paso. That game delayed. And because not only have they not played through 4.5 innings, but also because it's tied, if they've got to suspend it, they're going to have to pick it up tomorrow right where they left off. They're in the top of the 6th inning as well in Sacramento, and the Rivercats to this point have no hit the Reno Aces. It's 3-0 Sacramento, and the Aces have zeros across through their first 5 trips to the dish. They're coming up in the top of the 6th inning on the road as we speak. 2 games already final. Round Rock triples up on Tacoma 9-3 at Dell Diamond. Multiple runs scored in 3 in the last 4 innings for the Express and win number 71 on the year. And Salt Lake with win number 66. They take it to Albuquerque 10-5. That game was the minor league baseball free game of the day on MLB TV. Coming up next, we'll close up shop. I'll give you my final thoughts on this one, and we'll get you ready for tomorrow, game 4 out of 6. We'll see if the Aviators can make it 9 in a row, but first, we got to put a bow on this one right after this.
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2: Closing up shop from Constellation Field here in Sugarland, and it's been so far so good for Las Vegas. After dropping the opening game of the series last week against Sacramento, they won 5 straight to close out the Rivercats, and then have won 3 straight this week to start this one out against the Sugarland Space Cowboys. Looking ahead to tomorrow, it'll be the same start time, 7.05 Central, 5.05 Pacific. I'll take the air at 4.50 p.m. Pacific time for your pregame show. It'll be an interesting starting pitching matchup. Mason Barnett has 1 of 2 9-inning complete games in the league and 1 of 3 complete games in total. Mason Barnett, 4-3 with a 5.16 ERA. He threw that 9-inning complete game against the Rivercats last Saturday night in a 3-2 victory.
0: And he'll be opposed by one of the guys with the other complete games in the league, and Ryan Weiss, who's 4-5 with a 6.09 ERA. The only caveat to that one is that Weiss's complete game was a 7-inning shutout win over Nashville in game 2 of a doubleheader. So it was a 7-inning complete game, not 9. Still goes on the stat sheet as a complete game. Weiss ready to go against Mason Barnett tomorrow. Again, 7:05 first pitch. I'll take the air at 4:50 Pacific time for the 5:05 West Coast start. That's going to do it for us tonight from Constellation Field here in Sugar Land. A big thank you to our studio producer, Mr. Ruben Guerrero, back at our Lotus Broadcast headquarters. And for everybody with the Las Vegas Aviators, this is Matt Neverett saying thanks so much for tuning in. Back at it tomorrow, same time, same place here in Southeast Texas. And until then, so long.
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0: Chris Olave exited Thursday's practice as precaution with a hamstring injury. He's probably going to play. Juwan Johnson was also limited, but again, I just don't think this Saints defense is going to be able to slow down Derrick Henry. So I think the Ravens are going to be the real deal here in the first couple of weeks of the season. Give me Baltimore to win it by margin. I'll take the Ravens minus the 8.5.
1: Yeah, look, I think that the Saints are going to be this pesky team that hangs around every game that they are in. I think that they are going to be a team that covers a lot of these, and I think they're going to be a team that might surprise some people, and I think they might even be a team that competes for the AFC or for the NFC South crown. Look, Tyler Shough last week, 410 passing yards. I mean, he looked really good last week against the Detroit Lions. There's some things that they got to figure out. What are they going to do with Achane running the ball? You know, Chris Olave looked really, really good last week. I think they're going to be able to get into some shootouts with some teams, including this Baltimore team. I think they keep it with 8.5. So we're head to head again. Give me the New Orleans Saints to cover 8.5. All right.
0: Okay. All right. No. Let me tee you up first now. We usually flip-flop it. Quick update, though. The Bills converted a third and inches with a QB sneak. More methodical drive here for Buffalo. Definitely, I think, trying to bleed the clock a little bit, take a little bit more time in between plays. I just saw a stat, by the way, on the broadcast, Combs. So I was wondering, I was like, what's the adjustments that Kelvin Shepard's going to make on defense? Is he going to blitz more? Well, they've been blitzing a decent amount. They've blitzed Josh Allen tonight on 52% of his dropbacks. And against the blitz, Josh Allen, 8 of 11, 110 yards, and 2 touchdowns. So blitz didn't work for the Lions. I don't know what they do here in the second half. DJ Moore ruled out for the game for Buffalo. That's not a surprise. Hopefully that's not a multi-week injury. Looked like it was a collarbone. We didn't get an update on any x-rays. Avante Maddox, Lions defensive back, ruled out for the game as well. All right, Combs, let's get to one more here, and one that is near and dear to your heart. After the historic 59.550 yards of offense showing for your Chicago Bears, now they get Brian Flores and the Minnesota Vikings coming to Soldier Field for the home opener. Bears, 4.5-point favorites in this NFC North showdown. Are you rolling with your Chicago Bears, or are you going to pick against them?
1: Yeah, look, the ultimate chess match, right? One of the better defensive minds in the game versus one of the better offensive minds in the game. It's going to be fun to watch. Brian Flores' defenses can come at you in a various amount of ways. I mean, they are really damn good, especially when it comes to getting to the passer. However, Caleb's really damn good at evading the rusher. And he just makes things happen. I think that the Bears are able to put up 30 points again, and I think that they beat the Vikings by more than 4.5 points. Give me the Bears minus the 4.5.
0: Yeah, look, earlier in the week, I was like, Chicago, Chicago, Chicago. Again, I read the numbers. Ben Johnson against Brian Flores' defense is 5-1. His offense does better than everybody else's offense on average against Brian Flores, but Combs, I feel like, again, I hate doing this just for the sake of doing it, but I feel like this is a game where everything screams the Bears, right? They just put up 59. The Vikings most likely it's going to be Carson Wentz playing quarterback. And okay, take the Bears. They're at home. No problem. I don't know. I think Minnesota can keep this close. I do think your Bears defense is really lackluster. And so I trust Carson Wentz to not turn the ball over. And if they don't get crushed in the turnover department, if they're even or even a plus in the turnover department, I think they can keep this game close. The Bears, I think, are going to run on Minnesota. So that's why, you know, this total is 48. It doesn't surprise me because I think it is going to be a slower pace game. They want to run the football. We know the Bears do. And if they're doing that, extended possessions, tire out Minnesota's defense, make that blitz more ineffective. I think that's the key. But, yeah, and I don't feel great about this one. I can easily see your Bears winning in blowout fashion. But for now, I'll take Minnesota plus the 4.5.
1: If this is Kyler Murray, I would have a different opinion. Because if this is Kyler Murray, I think the Bears would struggle. The Bears are going to struggle with any quarterback that can get
0: running quarterback.
1: They're going to struggle with any mobile quarterback whatsoever. So if it was Kyler Murray, I would probably go with Minnesota here, but the fact that it is Carson Wentz, I think the Bears defense can contain him enough. And I think that last week they played a really bad game. He had Jalen Johnson play the worst game of his career. He had Tyreek Stevenson, who did not look great last week. So you sure up some of those things. You don't expect those to happen 2 weeks in a row. I think that the Bears, because it's Carson Wentz, is why I'm picking them at the -4.5.
2: Got to see these guys live. I think there's character traits. And every once in a while, you just got to get lucky. You know, there's a little bit to all that. You know, there's some under-recruited guys, you know, that we've had an opportunity to work with that have turned into elite quarterbacks. And I think that's the fun part about that position. A lot of times, some of these 4- or 5-star guys out of high school, you know, they don't really have what it takes. So it's been a cool experience for both of us. He's an elite coach, really excited, fired up for him and his program and what they're doing. And he's been part of our experience.
3: That's a word that we hear more now, evaluation, than we've heard at any other point in college football history, given what the landscape has become, which brings us to your Demon Deacons. Jake Dicker is with us here on Westwood One Sports Night. You inherited a program that went 4-8 in each of the last two seasons prior to your arrival. And despite the fact that you were hired a week before Christmas 2024, you win 9 games in year one. You're off to a 2-0 start that included that double OT win against Purdue. How surprised are you to have turned this program around as quickly as you have? And how important was the piece of evaluation in getting this turned around?
2: Well, I would say zero surprises. You know, I don't think I've ever walked into a situation and said, we're not going to go in here and win. And I also think, Josh, though, that type of attitude is what changed the program quickly, right? We walked into a bunch of guys that were tired of losing, that had a breath of experience, that we just injected a little life and enthusiasm and schematic installation to, that they just took with it and ran. And I don't want to make sure, like, that doesn't make it seem easy, right? Historically, Wake Forest, these are just the facts, are the, you know, all-time losingest Power Four program in history, I believe, right? So you're taking on a challenge. And anytime I've seen a challenge in my life, I'm running into it. I'm saying the way we act, think, develop, evaluate, we're going to enhance every part of this program. And we've had the opportunity to do that through, you know, our first 18 months here. But you know, the resources, it's a challenge, right? To stick towards your developmental process each and every day, it's a challenge. And our guys are accepting that, and we're ready to take on this challenge Friday night. So proud of our team, proud of our coaches, proud of our players and their buy-in, you know, our recruiting staff and how we find and develop these guys, all the way down to the weight room and nutrition. Like, it's all aligned. And I think that's the power of our program.
3: Yeah, because there used to be this saying, Coach, don't hear it as much anymore in 2026. Oh, you got to give a coach 3 or 4 years to get his players in. You don't really hear that anymore. And as a result as well, because of how quickly players can move, you can win a lot sooner. Do you agree with the assessment that the days are gone where you have 3 or 4 years to have to rebuild things?
2: Yeah, I would say there's a lot of layers to that question. First off, as head coaches, we know we don't have any time, right? Barely have time afforded tomorrow, let alone 3 or 4 years from now. But I know this, at Wake Forest, like, we're always going to have to do it the hard way, period. And I accept that. You know, find, develop, retain is the biggest point that you're alluding to.
3: Yes.
2: And we need to have all of our resources and focus aligned to be able to retain those guys when we do. Otherwise, your 3 to 4 year plan, you're resetting every 2 years because people are taking your guys. So there's a lot that goes into that, Josh, from how you treat them, to how you develop them, to how the trust that you build with them to say, hey, these are the coaches and people I want to align with to get myself to the next level of whatever I dream I want to accomplish. So there's a lot of, you know, points that I think we're hitting on right now at Wake Forest. But at the end of the day, you know, we are doing it the old-fashioned way, as you would say, the harder way. But you'll also be really successful if you do it the right way.
3: Let me double-click one point on the retention piece, because this is a conversation that I've been having with coaches within college football as well. A year ago, it was at Cal with JKS getting off to a great start. And then it's like, oh, are they going to be able to keep them? And then the investment started where it's like, hey, we got to figure out a way to do that. And similar conversations, especially with what happened with Darian Mensah, are happening at Duke with Nate Shepard, hearing it at Mississippi State with Kamario Taylor getting off to a great start. And the conversations like, are you going to be able to retain him? Are you going to be able to retain him? Do those conversations happen during the season now in order to, so that when the year ends, that's not something you have to think about so much? Or how, what are the behind the scenes conversations about retention during a season?
2: You know, first off, let's start here. You know, everyone loves the doom and gloom, right? And talking about the negative instead of like a player performing well in a positive state of mind and maybe valuing wanting to stay with the same people and being consistent, right? And I think those narratives that surround the players now are tough, Josh. Okay. Almost suffocating at times and people coming at them from all different angles. I think the best program builders, the best coaches also teach their players how to control their environment because it's never going away. There's professionalism now in college football, and they're going to have to handle these type of things the rest of their career. So who in their circle do they trust? Who in their circle do they got to get out of there, right? And what are they hearing? Where's their focus at, right? Because where your mind goes, your energy flows. And if your mind's going there in week three of the season, your energy is going to go into a bad place, and you're not preparing the right way to go play. And I trust me, I've been on the mountaintop of coaching, and I've been get rid of this guy. Right. Let's just stay focused on the daily process that it takes to go out there and be real successful as a team. And then we all get what we want. Right. So that's how we handle it. We don't have any of those conversations until December because I want our guys super focused on the daily process that it takes to win.
3: Jake Dicker won over my 2-year-old son when he met him earlier this summer. And as an added bonus, he was not frightened by the Demon Deacon mascot during that encounter. How fond are your young kids of that Muppet in the top hat that rides a motorcycle and has a bow tie stapled to his chin?
2: Well, they're 11 and 9. If they're scared of that, we got some problems. But they're excited. They're excited. Anytime they see the Deke, man, they get some high fives and they're fired up. And I said, my boys are excited. What I'm excited about, to be honest with you, Josh, is that we play Friday night, so on Saturday I get to watch the North Davidson Golden Knights 11U and 9U team go out there and play some ball, some tackle football this weekend. So I'm really fired up about that.
3: I love that. Coach Dickert, best of luck tomorrow night. I'll see you out at the stadium. Thanks so much for doing this.
2: I appreciate it, Josh. Go Deeks.
3: There goes Jake Dickert. Kind enough.

0: brand spanking new Highmark Stadium, 41-31 is your final count. And going over some of the numbers in this game real quickly before digging into reaction, and you'll have an opportunity to react as well at 310-840-4910. And also on our YouTube chat, you can jump into the comments. We can reply to you there. It's how you can watch the show in addition to listening to it. Westwood One Sports Night. Josh Allen, 3 touchdown passes, all in the first half. He had 2 touchdown runs, one of those happening on the first drive in the new stadium. He's the first player to find the end zone, fittingly, the house that Josh Allen built. 248 through the air, 69 yards on the ground, 5 touchdowns in all that he accounted for. Jared Goff, not a bad outing. 327 through the air, 4 touchdown passes, 26 of 38 through the air. Jahmyr Gibbs was keeping Detroit's offense alive in the first half. Had their first touchdown, and that was through the air. 6 catches, 61 yards, and then on the ground, 52 more. So he did his part more than anything else. But the slow start for Detroit proved to be too much to come back from. 27-7, 4 drives into this game, and Detroit accounting for 10 penalties, just too much to account for in a game like this, playing a team like that on the road. It's not exactly the place that you want to find yourself in. But we're going to try to give you first word on the Bills' win over the Lions. 310-840-4910. That reaction, plus we'll tell you why it wasn't all sunshine and roses for the Bills when you join us next on Westwood One Sports Night.
1: It's the most anticipated college football matchup of the season thus far. 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

0: count in Buffalo. 41-31, the Bills. They win in the new digs. Highmark Stadium. Josh Allen, no big deal. Counting for 5 touchdown passes. 3 through the air, 2 on the ground. And the beauty of this show is you get the first word if you want it. 310-840-4910. You get to react as we do. We don't just talk at you. We talk with you. 310-840-4910 if you want in. Live and nationwide, 300 markets across the United States and in Canada. While we're going to spend a lot of time talking about the good from what we saw in Buffalo, it wasn't all sunshine and roses, sadly, for the Bills. Because right before the game starts, we learned that the star defensive tackle for Buffalo, Ed Oliver, is inactive, which is strange. Well, what ended up happening? He injured his hip during pregame warmups. During pregame warmups. So it's already a short week. You're trying to put together a game plan in a condensed period of time. And one of the most important players on your defense comes out with a hip injury literally an hour or two before the game starts. Not what you want. And he was awesome, by the way, Ed Oliver, against the Houston Texans. He had 5 tackles. He had a QB hit. He had a fumble recovery in the game. I think it was the fumble recovery to put it away. Gregory Rousseau was the one to get to C.J. Stroud on Sunday. So that's already not the greatest of news. And then play in the end zone, shooting one for DJ Moore. He falls awkwardly on his shoulder, comes out of the game, and he doesn't return. And let's hope that DJ Moore's apparent shoulder injury, well, it's not apparent. The team said that it's a shoulder injury and ruled him out coming out of halftime, saying he wasn't going to be back in this game. Let's hope that this shoulder injury proves to be as severe as Sam Levitt's, air quote, shoulder injury at LSU. You know, one where you're doubtful to play in the game on Saturday at this time a day ago. And then today, whoa, real progress being made on the shoulder injury front, modern technology and things, because that shoulder is now fixed enough where he is questionable, upgraded to questionable a day later. DJ Moore, let's not forget, was the big offseason acquisition for Buffalo. They, ever since Stephon Diggs left, they haven't been able to get wide receiver one right. Josh Palmer wasn't the answer last year, albeit still a nice piece, had a touchdown tonight. Shakir was the leading receiver a year ago, but it was supposed to be Palmer they thought would step into that role nicely. And then Keon Coleman hasn't quite been that as well. It's been a laundry list of players since Diggs that they've said, all right, this is going to be your number one target. This is going to be it. And DJ Moore was supposed to be that. And let's hope that this isn't anything serious. DJ Moore goes down. This piece, a little less concerning than anything else, but Buffalo did allow 24 points in the second half defensively, and this is after they gave up 31 points against the Texans on Sunday. Now, your offense is so good that you drop 36 and drop 41 in order to win those football games, but it's at least enough to look at and say, well, there's going to be some stuff on tape that you throw on if you're Joe Brady and you point to and say, and Jim Leonard, hey, yeah, that we need to sharpen up these areas if we want to be the football team that everybody is projecting that we are. 310-840-4910 if you want in on the show. See Joey right again. Prayers for DJ Moore, Ed Oliver to get healthy. It's a mini bye now. So you do have that going your way. But even though it's a mini bye week for the Buffalo Bills, all right, you got 10 days till your next game, it still is a brutal five-game stretch for the Bills to open up the season. Now, you're 2-0. That's the best news we got for you. But the Chargers are the next game. Yours truly tends to believe that the loss to the Arizona Cardinals wasn't much of a thing. That's week one being week one. Weird things happening in the first month of the season. Think the LA, who's made the playoffs the last couple of years, is going to be fine. Chargers at Bills 10 days from now. And then it's the Patriots, and then it's the LA Rams. Then you're on the road with the Raiders, and then you got the Ravens. So there really isn't a moment to come up for air. This is one of the more difficult schedules you're going to see across the league. Shout out to our teammate Kevin Kugler, Westwood One Sports, our team at the new Highmark Stadium in Buffalo. Here's how the final call sounded. Bills 41, Lions 31.
1: And the final knee is taken, and the final second ticks off the clock, and the Buffalo Bills have opened up Highmark Stadium with a 41-31 win over the Detroit Lions. Joe Brady, the first head coach in Bills history to start his career 2-0, the Bills with a 10-point win over the Lions, 41-31.
0: We're going to have plenty of time, Denton Day, to explore the Buffalo side of this and the Detroit end of this, but which side do you think is more newsworthy in this game? Who did we learn more about tonight, Buffalo or Detroit?
2: I would say Buffalo. I mean, they kicked the snot out of Detroit in a type of game where, you know, you're opening this new stadium. You could very easily fall to the emotion of this being new, and you start slow. There's two, like, oh, there's Bruce Smith. Like, oh, all these new people. Look at this beautiful stadium. You could have really started slow, and instead, they basically Spartan kicked them the entire first quarter to the point where you knew, all right, this is not going to be a relatively close game. I know it says 10 points on the scoreboard. It never felt like it was relatively close.
0: It didn't. Never really felt in doubt. It's a good point that you bring up there. And now we see the reaction that pours in. This is one of three games in the NFL in week two featuring 2-0 teams, which means regardless of what the result was, you were going to get a lot of overreaction out of it. The other two, Minnesota versus Chicago, and this one might surprise you, Seattle at Arizona is the third 1-0 versus 1-0 game that we have week two of the NFL season. A lot of football we're talking tonight, but Bills-Lions wasn't the only game that we're paying attention to. Pittsburgh beating Syracuse 27-13 tonight. If you thought the Lions got off to a horrific start, the Orange say, hold my beer. Just gross penalties they were taking. Need to see, at one point during this game, was listening to Matt Barry's call on it, they put a graphic up on the screen that showed the Orange had more penalty yardage than offensive yardage, and the game was in the second quarter. 10 penalties for 94 yards for Syracuse. They were down 14-0, it felt, right away, and right before halftime, they're missing a 28-yard chip shot field goal. It wasn't blocked. The kicker just flat out missed it. It's as gross as you could expect, and Pittsburgh was cruising. Second half wasn't all that pretty to watch, but shout out to the Pitt Panthers. Still haven't lost this year. Pittsburgh is 3-0 on the season. Mason Heinschel, not a dazzling night. This is a guy that 2 weeks ago had 7 touchdown passes in a game. You heard that right. 7 touchdown passes in a game. Tonight, 10 of 23 and had an interception. It was pouring down rain tonight. Not ideal conditions to throw the ball. He did have a touchdown run, the sophomore quarterback, is very promising. But in the ACC, what makes this league so interesting? We just talked with Jake Dickert, the head coach of Wake Forest, a short while ago. His Deacs getting set for number 5 Miami tomorrow night. It seems like a foregone conclusion that Miami's going to be in the ACC championship game, competing for a conference title. They seem to be head and shoulders over everybody else. But there still is a way that this league can get multiple teams into the college football playoff. And likely the team that gets to Charlotte to face Miami is that team. The question is, who's that going to be? There is a laundry list of ACC teams that are lining up to potentially be the number 2 team to Miami in this conference. Pitt is one of those teams. However, the problem with the Pitt Panthers is that, well, you have a little bit of a difficult schedule. You got to run into Miami about a month from now, right before Halloween, you go to Miami. You also got to face ranked Louisville. You got to go cross country to face Cal. It's not what you want to do. The Virginia Cavaliers often get forgotten about in the context of the ACC championship game, kind of like last year when they were a team one play away from being in the CFP, ranked and facing Duke in the ACC championship game and lose the game, lose their conference championship, much like two teams we'll get to in a second. Virginia does not play Miami this year. If you want to talk about the most meaningful game, other than LSU Ole Miss, that's obviously a pretty meaningful game for reasons. This weekend in college football, does it get more meaningful than Louisville hosting SMU? When you consider what we just talked about, if Miami is going to be in the ACC championship game, then you kind of can't afford to lose games against other contenders for that distinction. And Louisville and SMU are both ranked. Neither team plays Miami this year. So the path for them is wide open for whoever wins the game. Whoever loses it is probably in a spot. Wouldn't go as far to say that on September the 19th, that is an elimination game for any conference team to get to Charlotte or to any conference championship, but it's pretty close to it, considering what we've seen from Miami and how tiebreakers tend to work. If you haven't already, make sure you're subscribed to our YouTube channel. Search Westwood One Sports Nights, and you can watch the show in addition to listening to it. However, and wherever you listen or watch, greatly appreciate that. Like, comment, subscribe, all those things help. The Jake Dickert conversation that we just had, it's already up on the YouTube channel where you can watch that. Appreciate the Wake Forest coach spending some time with us, telling stories about players he coached, like Cam Ward prior to him fittingly at Miami, becoming a Heisman front runner, one of the finalists. He ends up being the number one pick in the draft to the Tennessee Titans. We talked about Eric Morris, his former offensive coordinator, who won at Oklahoma State last weekend, beating Oregon, perhaps the most satisfying win last weekend, Oklahoma State first FBS win in nearly 2 years. And, of course, getting ready for Miami tomorrow night. So find that on the YouTube channel. And don't forget, my live reaction show to NFL Sunday action is called Instantgram, that you can find NFL Instantgram Sundays at 7 o'clock. Had a great debut episode this past week, so be on the lookout for that. It's not on the radio. It's exclusively on X and on YouTube at Westwood One Sports Night. So be sure to subscribe to that. Feel like we did it wrong by hitting on the negatives for the Bills. Felt a little negative for a team that just won 41-31. Is Buffalo, regardless of what happens this weekend, the front runners to win the AFC? Should they be viewed that way? I think so. And I'll tell you why next on Westwood One Sports Night.
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0: Bills 41, Lions 31. Here's the question. Should the Buffalo Bills be viewed as AFC frontrunners regardless of what happens in the rest of week two? 310-840-4910. Are they officially leaders in the clubhouse to represent the AFC Valentine's Day night, Super Bowl 61 in Los Angeles? We say yes. Regardless of what happens this weekend, the Buffalo Bills, they have emerged as the early frontrunners to win the AFC. They have beaten not one, but two teams that were favored to win their respective divisions going into the year. First, Josh Allen exercised his demons in Houston. We all saw the graphics. 0-4 in his career in Houston. Oh, my God. Look at those quarterback numbers. 66 QB rating. And he drops 36 in the game. Game-winning touchdown pass in the last 2 minutes. And you get a last-minute road victory. That pass to Palmer. Gregory Rousseau notching the game-winning strip sack. So that was Sunday. Tonight, the Bills completely dismantled a Detroit Lions team that was favored to win the NFC North prior to last weekend. They broke in their new digs with touchdowns on their first four drives. Sure, it's just game two, but these are really good teams that Buffalo is facing. It's a hellacious schedule to open up. The next three games are against the Chargers, the Patriots, and then the Rams. You go on the road against the Raiders, who, by the way, are 1-0, and then you get the Baltimore Ravens after that. Other than the Raiders, all the teams that they're facing, playoff teams from last year. So the Bills, they should be viewed as the best team in the AFC. Full stop. Because if it's not the Bills, well, then who? Who is it? You might say the Ravens, who were joint favorites to win the AFC along with Buffalo this preseason, but at no fault to Baltimore, beating the Colts, facing the Saints Sunday at home, it's hardly the same slate that Buffalo just conquered. Some might nominate the Kansas City Chiefs. Sure, that was a terrific Monday night win against Denver, but can we just wait a beat and see them play a road game? Would that be too much to ask? They're going to face Indy on Sunday Night Football, Westwood One Sports. The only other candidates really we'd entertain to go up against the start that Buffalo's off to, these might not be teams that you consider, but we're looking at very strongly Cincinnati and Jacksonville. Cincinnati, they beat Tampa, NFC South favorites. Now they visit Houston. If they win impressively there, and it's not just Joe Burrow putting up numbers, we'll see if Joe Burrow is healthy to play on Sunday. It's the defense turning over Baker Mayfield four times. If that continues, very impressive. Jacksonville, eventually, is somebody going to respect the Jags? They crushed Cleveland. Now they go to Denver. If they're 2-0, they might pull a Maximus from Gladiator, pull the sword out, stick their chest out, peacock, and say, "Are you not entertained? Are you not entertained?" Could be Trevor Lawrence and Liam Cohen, if that's what we get. The part that can't be missed tonight, the part that's important to note about Bills 41, Lions 31, is that this type of performance was far from a sure thing. It's a Thursday night game after the opening weekend. For obvious reasons, your body might not feel right when you don't really play preseason anymore. This is your first football of the year, and there's a physicality to football that's unlike other sports, and you have a short week for your body to recover. It's not ideal. Buffalo had some bad injury luck. Ed Oliver got hurt He hurt his hip during pregame warmups, didn't play. DJ Moore, Keon Coleman, both those guys went down in the first half. Coleman returned, DJ Moore didn't. But a hat tip to Buffalo. I'm looking at the entire city, a hat tip to Buffalo. They're great fans. They deserve to open up that new building and to do it in an emphatic way. The Bills, they are the top team in the AFC. But really, Denton Day, he's the producer of this program. We've got Oliver who's taking your calls at 310-840-4910. Oliver, let me know when we have James Cook that we're going to hear from in just a little bit. Post-game, we'll get to that momentarily because there's two questions really to ask. The one that we just asked a second ago, hey, is Buffalo, regardless of what happens this weekend, the front runner to win the AFC? 310-840-4910. But also, there's the Detroit Lions end of this. How worried are you about the Lions, given that they were one play away from losing to the Saints Sunday and lost tonight by double digits, and obviously it could have been a lot worse than 10. Like, they're one play away from being 0-2. The NFC North favorites at this time a week ago. 310-840-4910. So there are different ways to look at this. One side or the other. 310-840-4910 if you want in on the show. 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Now, let's hear from, courtesy of our Westwood One team, down on the field in Buffalo at the new Highmark Stadium. It was great to listen to our friends Kevin Kugler and Ross Tucker on the call. Here was James Cook after the Buffalo win.
1: James Cook is standing by with us on the field, a member of the now 2-0 Buffalo Bills. James, Kevin Kugler, and Ross Tucker up in the booth. I'm curious, from your standpoint, we got to witness what this stadium was like from up here. You were down in the middle of it. What are your impressions of a full house in Buffalo in this brand new stadium?
2: I mean, great atmosphere. I mean, that's what you expect from Bills Mafia. And, you know, keep it going, man. We got to just keep rolling. We get a mini bye week this week, and we're just going to get our bodies right and get ready for next week.
3: James, was it as loud as the old stadium, or louder, or the same?
2: Louder.
3: Well, that is awesome. What can you say about Josh Allen's performance again? He keeps sniping all your touchdowns down near the goal line, man.
2: Yeah. But it don't matter, man. As long as we get the dub and, you know, we keep scoring, that's all that matters.
1: James, can you give us a little insight? You've had now, over the last 2 weeks, more carries in games in 13 personnel with three tight ends out there than you've seen in the first 3 years of your pro career. What's the biggest difference or adjustment you make as a running back, if there is any, with all those extra guys out there?
2: Man, I just play my game and just run the football. I'm supposed to run the football.
3: What about, James, you know, all the cutbacks? You kept doing it all night long. I kept saying, here comes the cutback. And you're still just so quick on those backside moves. What enables you to see it and get there so quickly?
2: Just my instincts. It's not always a cutback play. I just see a lane and just hit it and just run with my eyes.
1: The NFL rushing champion a year ago and 135 yards tonight, trying to make it back-to-back at the end of this season. James, congratulations.
2: Appreciate you.
0: Appreciate James Cook for spending the time with our team after the win, 41-31. So many points that losing track of the scoring ourselves here. Westwood One Sports Night, Josh Graham with you. James Cook's performance tonight, 21 carries, 135 yards, a touchdown. But as Ross Tucker referred to there, had a couple of his touchdowns sniped, including one in the final moments where he gets to the goal line, Josh Allen punches it in. Same thing for the first touchdown in the history of Highmark Stadium. But it only seems right that Josh Allen is the first one to get into the end zone. Already getting the questions, is Dan Campbell on the hot seat if they don't make the playoffs? These are things certainly that we can discuss on the show, 310-840-4910, because we're reacting to the Josh Allen piece, we're reacting to the Bills piece. I'll tell you who I'm very interested to hear from. See, Mr. Positive is in Michigan. He's a Detroit fan. But he also loves Josh Allen. So honestly, I don't know what direction Mr. Positive is going to go in, considering he's a Lions fan, but also loves Josh Allen. Mr. Positive, is this quite the conundrum?
4: Oh, my God, Josh, baby. Boom, shakalaka. Yes, it is. But here's the thing. I love my Josh Elvis Allen. If it wasn't for the Bills, then I would be a fan of the Detroit Lions. But Josh Elvis Allen and the Buffalo Bills are just second to none. That was MVP-esque out there with Josh. He had his way with the Detroit Lions. He could do whatever he wanted. It was just, he was just tearing them up, shredding them, making a sandwich, eating it, and just saying, hey, I'm going to play whatever I want to do, and you guys can't stop me at all. But yeah, it's bad. I mean, here we go again. Is Dan going to be on the hot seat? No, because he took us to a level prior to the 2-3 years ago. 15-2 got us there. It's going to take a real bad season, at least 2, 3, or 4 in a row to do that, Josh. But, they were chasing for the whole game, the Lions against the Bills. You know, everyone needs a rest. Hutch was just out of gas. I mean, you look at him, and he was just breathing heavily, and he was doing it all himself. But, yeah, Josh, hey, thanks for taking my call. Everybody, yeah. Go for your dreams.
0: There goes Mr. Positive. His middle name, by the way, isn't Elvis, in case you didn't know. Love this note that Oliver just puts in my ear. His middle name's Patrick, by the way. Just like Josh Allen riding home from the stadium, turning on Westwood One Sports Night, as I know he does on our Buffalo affiliate out that way. Love hearing from our friends in Buffalo. And I picture him like Patrick and SpongeBob when he hears Mr. Positive say, Josh Elvis Allen, no, this is Patrick! 310-840-4910 if you want in. Let's go to D.C. That's where Super Dave's at. Super Dave, are the Bills, regardless of what happens in Week 2, your front runner to win the AFC?
5: Yo, thanks for taking my call, brother. Abso-freaking-lutely, man. Did you see the show that guy put on tonight? It was a clinic. It was almost like he was playing Madden, bro. I mean, he was back there just picking them off. Josh Allen is definitely on pace to be the MVP. If he keeps going the route he's going, he'll have 68 touchdowns on the year. 68. He's on pace for 68 total touchdowns. Man, I don't think nobody can touch the Buffalo Bills right now. I think don't sleep on the Patrick Mahomes and the Andy Reid Chiefs. I will not sleep on them ever. And also the Ravens. Watch out for the Ravens. And also, I mean, you do have the Cincinnati Bengals if Joe Burrow.
0: Are we going to cite the entire AFC now? Is that what we're doing?
5: I'm sorry, bro. I mean, I am going to say the Bills are number one, but there is some competition out there. But front runners for me after the night definitely has to be the Bills. But again, the aforementioned teams that I did mention, be on the lookout for those. Hey, brother, thanks for taking my call, yeah. And I'll listen to you on the back end. Thanks a lot.
0: Super Dave. Appreciate that. Like, the teams I have circled, as we mentioned a short while ago, in terms of what you can do on the resume to match what Buffalo just did through 2 weeks, if Jacksonville dominates Denver in Denver after what they did to the Browns, yeah, it's the Browns, but that's an NFL team that you just bodied. And then Cincinnati beating Tampa and then potentially winning at Houston, if you do it in a more impressive way than Buffalo did, especially with the urgency of Houston coming off a loss, that's super impressive too. Those are the two teams that I have circled there. So we are taking your calls on that question with the Bills, but the Detroit piece, how far are you willing to go without risking overstatement and overreacting or properly reacting to their current state? how worried are you for the Detroit Lions? Because when we flip it to them, 310-840-4910, my take on Detroit Lions football might not be what you think, and I'll tell you what that is next on West of One Sports Night. The wait is over. 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

0: Josh Graham.
1: Yes, sir. Bills look impressive. Fair to say, they look right at home in their new home. 41-31 winners against the Detroit Lions. And there are two perspectives to view this from. The Buffalo end of things, where we're asking, regardless of what happens the rest of week two, are they the early front runners to win the AFC? Should they be viewed that way? 310-840-4910. And then we'll get to the Lions piece in a second. How concerned should you be about Detroit? Is it close to time to start pressing the panic button? Where are we on the alert meter? Let's go to Tyler in San Francisco on the Bills piece before we then get to the Lions. Tyler, are the Bills your head and shoulders, over shoulders front runner in the AFC right now?
2: Honestly, I really don't think so. I'm going to get into a little bit about Josh Allen. I think Josh Allen plays a little bit too much of hero ball. I think he's a little bit of a stat padder. This happens every year with him in the Bills.
1: Define stat padding. What do you mean by that?
2: Just for example, tonight in the, I think it was the third or the fourth quarter, when Josh Allen, I believe he rushed it in, Cook was wide open. I mean, Allen already had four touchdowns at that point. Did Allen really need to run it in? I don't think so. If he was a true leader, true MVP, he would have gave it to his guy.
1: Who in the AFC is better than the Bills are right now is the question.
2: This might be a little bit of a hot take, but I think I hate the Chiefs. I really genuinely do not like the Chiefs. I think the Chiefs are the favorite. I truly do. With a healthy Mahomes, if they make one more move on offense.
1: Can we see them win a road game, though? That team won six games last year. And don't say it's just because Mahomes went down. They weren't great before he got hurt.
2: No, I'll give you that. That's a fair point.
1: Because they play at home again, Sunday night, too. We're not going to see that in week two. So if I'm making the point, through 2 weeks of sample, who we look at and say is the best team in the AFC, I don't think you're going to find anything more impressive than winning on the road in Houston and then dismantling a Detroit team that was the betting favorite to win the NFC North at this time a week ago. Now, is that the Ravens' fault? When they play, you play who you play. You play the Colts, and then you're at home against the Saints. If you're the Chiefs, you open up with two home games. The league did Patrick a favor by having him the very last day of week one, most prep time, recovery time possible, to make sure he's ready for Monday Night Football and the start of the season. He's at home, and then he stays at home for Sunday Night Football against the Colts. It's not his fault, but it's hard to imagine it looking more impressive for any team across the league than what Buffalo just did the first 2 weeks. That's my point.
2: No, I 100% see your point, but I'm glad you brought up the Ravens, because I don't think rushing quarterbacks who look to run, not when they need to, they don't win. Historically, they do not win Super Bowls. I mean, you could count Jalen Hurts and his tush push, but I wouldn't even count that. These guys, they're winners in the regular season, but then when it comes to the playoffs, it's every year choke. I think you mentioned it earlier. They're one of the three teams in NFL history to give up 30 points and win their first two games.
1: Yeah.
2: I don't think that's it's an impressive stat from the offensive side, but I mean, overall, I don't think that's a very good look, in my honest opinion.
1: Yeah, I hear you on that. I appreciate the call. It's good to hear from you out in San Francisco. It isn't all sunshine and rainbows. Like, if we're going to point to the negatives, you point to the defense and allowing 30-plus in your first two games. Yep, that's fair. Injuries-wise, Ed Oliver goes down with a hip injury in warm-ups tonight. That's not great. DJ Moore, you're trying to figure out wide receiver one. That's your big offseason acquisition. And he goes down with a shoulder injury, doesn't return. So there are things you could do to criticize any team. And you could poke holes through a lot of resumes. But the results are the results. 2-0 and two good teams that Buffalo has beaten. A great start for the Bills. You could make the case that they are the front runners in the AFC. 310-840-4910. In terms of concern for the Lions, while it is so tempting, it is so tempting to turn on microphones such as this one and overreact tonight and rip Dan Campbell and rip the Lions defense. Can't really do it in this circumstance. It's not time to panic in Detroit. It's time to take a deep breath. Even though the Lions were on the field tonight, they were not the story. The Bills were. There wasn't a team in the NFL that was going to enter the brand spanking new Highmark Stadium and beat the Buffalo Bills tonight. Wasn't going to be a team in the league to do so. That is the AFC favorites playing about as well as they can for a half. Four touchdowns on the first four drives. The defense pinning its ears back, dialing up pressure. Greg Rousseau with sacks to nuke the first two Detroit drives, and then it's just being thrown into your end zone on the other end. And given the talent that is on Detroit's defense, Aiden Hutchinson and Jack Campbell, who got an extension this offseason, there's no way they're as bad as what they showed tonight. So what happened? While nobody is interested after a loss in hearing excuses, the Lions do have a ton of them, and some of them are valid. They drew the short straw across the league of being the first team to play Week 2 Thursday Night Football on the road. That might sound oddly specific to you, but getting into the details, we're talking about minimal preseason work nowadays in the NFL. Week 1, it's the first football these guys have played in months, so after you play in Week 1, that short window that somebody draws where you're getting 4 days to recover and you have to account for traveling too, the results aren't good for those teams. In fact, this decade, back to 2020, road teams are 1-5 now in the Week 2 Thursday night slot. Coming off the first NFL Sunday, short week, 1-5 are the road teams. Also, it's not like the Lions are irredeemably bad. Sure, they blew the 21-0 lead against New Orleans, but they won the game. If they lost that game, then pull all the alarms you want. You're 0-2. You're in the maybe the most difficult division, top to bottom in the NFL. Oh, my God, the sky's falling. You blew the lead. You lost the game. But give credit where it's due. The Lions defended that two-point play in overtime perfectly. The Lions, when they got the ball after blowing the lead, they scored a touchdown in overtime. Also, let's not lose sight of this. It definitely is a factor, going back to the short week, how worn out the Detroit defense was in the second half of that New Orleans game and having to play in overtime and talking about this short week and facing a top AFC team when they're opening their new barn. That's not ideal. But give credit to Detroit. When the game's 21-0, when the game's 27-7 at halftime, they could have easily got run out the building. They could have had what happened to them, or what happened to the Carolina Panthers on Sunday happened to them. Oh, well, we gave up a ton in the first half. Let's give up a ton in the second half, too, and have them score damn near 60 points. To Detroit's credit, that didn't happen. Detroit, they responded. End of the first half, they got the touchdown, they got the field goal, 10 points on the board. They scored a touchdown to open up the second half. Made it a little bit of a game in the fourth quarter before Josh Allen had the score to put things away. 24 points and a half. They didn't get embarrassed. And so many of the issues that Detroit had, they seemed to be fixable problems. Like an interception was negated in the first half because of a dumb holding.

0: in trying to assess what this team is based on tonight. The outlook shouldn't be super negative. We'll see about Maddox's status, the corner who went out in the first half. But if you're the Lions, you got 10 days to prepare for the Jets coming to your building. And then you remember those Carolina Panthers that allowed 59 on the board? Well, then that's your next game after that. And you know who's after that? The Arizona Cardinals. And then it's back-to-back division games at home against the Packers and Vikings. And then it's the Dolphins, who might be the worst team in the league. So, wouldn't get too worked up about it. It's week two. It's a short week. Tip your cap to Buffalo. The Lions, there's a really good possibility that they're going to be in a great spot 5-6 weeks from now, given how their schedule shakes out following this difficult turnaround in week number one. 310-840-4910. We're asking you the question, what is the appropriate amount of worry to have for the Detroit Lions? And we're talking about the winning side, too, giving credit where it's due to the Buffalo Bills. 310-840-4910 if you want in. Make sure, by the way, see a lot of people that might be new to watching us on Westwood One Sports Night. Like, comment on the post. We'd love to hear from you. See you guys in there. You could chime in. We'd love to hear from you on the chat. And you can also subscribe, like, all that helps us with the algorithm. 310-840-4910 if you want in. Let's go to Myron. He's in Dallas. Myron, how worried are you for Detroit?
1: Josh Graham, my G-man. Hey, look, let me first say this. There has been a trend going on in the NFL for the last couple of years, which is basically going back to the run game. If you look out how Buffalo came out in that 13 personnel, which is three tight ends,
0: yep.
1: That's designed to beat that defensive line up as well as to work off your play action pass. So if you look at the Bills and their scheme, if you look at the Giants and what they did to us, if you look at the majority of the teams that won and dominated the win, they ran the ball. And running the ball is going to have your linebackers and your secondary start watching what you call the eye candy, and that's how you open up your passing game. So I just wanted to just bring that to the table because a lot of people are fans and not students of the game and doesn't understand offensive personnel. When you go 11 and 13 personnel, especially in your common defense now, which is going to be two deep safeties, you may have a corner playing the nickel position. Those guys are light back there. And then you don't have that dominant middle linebacker that's heavy enough to attack the defense, the offensive lineman, as well as get off the block and still hit the running back at full speed. That's what is happening with teams that are playing the pass, which used to be the NFL, the passing game. Now the running game is back, and teams that perfect that, you're going to see them excel in this NFL season, and I'm going to leave you with that.
0: Thanks, Myron. Appreciate the call. And you just gave me a perfect segue. Didn't know if I was going to be able to work this into the show tonight because I thought it was going to be too football nerdy. You're talking about 12 personnel where it's line or 13 personnel where you're talking about one running back, three tight ends. 12 would be one running back, two tight ends. The New York Jets did something on Sunday with Frank Reich as the play caller that Frank says the research team that the Jets have available to them came back and saying has never been done in the modern history of the NFL. They did. Never heard this before. Don't know if we're going to see it much from the Jets moving forward. They unveiled 50 personnel. Or, pardon, it was 0-5 personnel. I saw it written in text. And this is five tight ends on the field at one time. Five tight ends were out there. Wasn't there a running back, too? So shouldn't that be 15 personnel? But he was talking about a personnel grouping that had never happened in the NFL –

0: Yep, it's 0-5 personnel. No running backs, 5 tight ends, and Frank Reich said today, his analytics guys, he checked with them to see if it's happened before. He says in the last 20 years, they haven't found an example of 0-5 personnel out there. No running backs, 5 tight ends in the formation at one time. So, Myron, appreciate football heads out there that appreciate nerdy stuff such as and X's and O's stuff such as different formations and how it works out there. Hope you appreciate 0-5 personnel, 5 tight ends, no running backs. One thing we all can appreciate is the circus that is playing out in New Orleans, or more specifically in Baton Rouge, that is getting set to visit Oxford, Mississippi on Saturday night. And there are new updates to bring. Who's under more pressure, though? LSU or Ole Miss? That's next on Westwood One Sports Night.
1: It's the most anticipated college football matchup of the season thus far. Lane Kiffin returns to Oxford, leading his new team, LSU.

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2: 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Nearly three-quarters use sports apps, while 39% report frustration with managing multiple subscriptions to follow sports they care about. AI use among fans is also growing, but trust depends on accuracy. 45% of respondents say accuracy is the top driver of trust in AI-powered insights. 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

0: And the final second ticks off the clock, and the Buffalo Bills have opened up Highmark Stadium with a 41-31 win over the Detroit Lions. Joe Brady, the first head coach in Bills history to start his career 2-0, the Bills with a 10-point win over the Lions, 41-31.
1: Appreciate Kevin Kugler on the call there. Denton Day, need a ruling, as we heard in the background there. Shout, Isley Brothers, that is a wedding anthem. That is also something we hear in sports from Oregon fans at Autzen Stadium. And let's go, Buffalo! Let's go, Buffalo! Bills fans. But if only one sports team can claim shout, is it the Bills or is it the Ducks that get the distinction?
2: Who won this week?
1: Well, the Oregon hasn't played this week. Oregon plays tomorrow night against some team that
2: In the last 7 days, who won?
1: Well, the Bills have won twice in the last 7 days.
2: There's your answer. Pretty simple, right?
1: What if Oregon beats the Portland State Vikings tomorrow night?
2: Who's won twice in the last 7 days?
1: That's a good case. You're making a strong case for the Buffalo Bills getting the claim it. Here would be the case for Oregon. There's a rhyme or reason to why they're playing shout. This is the part where research and not talking out of your ass might actually be valuable. Maybe you could help me find why the Bills play shout. I don't know the answer to the question other than it's a song that puts people in a good mood and people sing along with it. At Oregon, the reason why they have shout be such a fixture is because the movie that that song is most associated with is the late 70s, early 80s comedic classic Animal House. And that movie was shot at Oregon's campus. So shout is known from Animal House. And the movie was filmed on Oregon's campus. So the connection there makes sense, which is why that would be my argument for if only one could get it, Oregon should, unless there's some Bills argument that I'm unfamiliar with, like you're about to tell me that the Belushi's from there or something.
2: Well, what if I tell you that the Bills have been using it for almost 40 years, longer than Oregon?
1: Oh, that's a good reason.
2: I mean, Oregon started in 2010, which is crazy, but they've been doing that since 2010, where the Bills have seemingly been using shout since 87.
1: All right. See, you're bringing valid arguments to the table. This is why I arrived at the conversation sheepishly and without a lot of conviction, didn't have a strong answer to the question, but there you go. There's the argument for Buffalo. Shout out to Bills fans. Shout out to the Isleys. Getting to college football. The pressure is intense, and it's just continuing to ramp up for LSU Ole Miss this week. By the way, a game you can listen to on Westwood One Sports on Saturday night. Yours truly will be live after that game ends on Saturday night, by the way. Now, it's obvious why there's pressure on Lane Kiffin, why there's a lot of heat on him. Like, think about it. If LSU loses this game, massive embarrassment for Lane. Because you left Ole Miss for LSU because you saw an easier path to the national championship. But in order to leave for that team, you abandoned a team that made it to the CFP semifinal that perhaps could have advanced further if you were on their sideline. And if you were to do that, abandoning them for a non-playoff team, and then lose head-to-head to Ole Miss the following season, that's a massive egg on face for Lane Kiffin. And let's not forget that LSU's fan base is crazy. Everybody's crazy for football down there. We've heard from their governor that sounds like Foghorn Leghorn. We've heard from their congresspeople. We've heard from their attorney general. It's insane in Louisiana. They have no shame. They do not care for the rules. They care about the Tigers. That's it. Another way to think about it, maybe LSU has more to lose while Ole Miss has more to gain. And it feels like the entire sport is just salivating for the Tigers to lose their first game because they've become the black hat and they've leaned into it. A loss would just amplify the lawsuits and give opportunities for pundits to torch them on television. But there is a case to be made that Ole Miss, perhaps, is the team that faces more pressure here. Faces just as much, maybe more. Here was Lane Kiffin meeting with the media this week and actually laying out that case.
3: I mean, I guess there's real safety issues and stuff, so there's people that have a plan for that, is what it is. But I told the players today, man, like, you don't have anything to worry about as far as, like, attention on you all week and everything. There's just going to be so much attention, hatred, everything on me. I said, you just get to go play. And I said, really, the pressure's on them.
1: You just get to play. And it's the right messaging. Remember, press conferences, it's more about messaging to your locker room than it is messaging to the reporters, the various reporters in the room. And that's what he wants his guys to believe. Hey, let me deal with the pressure. You guys just play. Maybe Lane's right when you consider the LSU injury report this week. Quarterback Sam Levitt listed as doubtful yesterday. Tonight, oh my gosh, that shoulder's just feeling a lot better. You know how shoulder injuries just get so much better in one day and you go from doubtful to questionable on the injury report? If he was really going to troll us, tomorrow he'd be listed as probable. Just to reveal how much of a ruse this all is and that Lane's just playing with us. Vegas wasn't convinced that Levitt is hurt, but if he is, let's just take him at their word. If Levitt doesn't play in the game, well, then Ole Miss absolutely has all the pressure to win. You better win if LSU doesn't have Sam Levitt and you're at home and you got Trinidad Chambliss and Kawan Lacy. You better. But it does seem that Lane's playing with all of us here. He has a track record of players faking injuries, players going down to when the offense is seemingly getting momentum, manipulating the injury report by putting way too many players on it, flooding the zone, so to speak. And if anybody has incentive to thumb their nose at the SEC, it might be the LSU, who was literally sued by the conference and by the commissioner, Greg Sankey, at this time 2 weeks ago. We just got to forget about that. And Ole Miss literally serving papers to two former Ole Miss players that now play for LSU, including Prince William-Mielen, at their facility this week. Yeah, if anybody's in the mood to try to fire back and be petty, it's Lane Kiffin. But in the end, Lane is wrong. There is definitely more pressure on LSU here. One school is named LSU, the other is Ole Miss. Let's not forget, at this time a year ago, Brian Kelly was the head coach of the Tigers. LSU paid him over $50 million to go away, to not coach their school. And what was his record? 34-14. That's a 71% win percentage. Lane Kiffin's win percentage at Ole Miss, 74%. Only 3 percentage points better. But it's elevated. Why? Because he did it at Ole Miss. LSU has a different standard. So if Ole Miss loses the game, the Rebs, they'll be mad, sure. But they still stuck at the Lane already by getting to the CFP semis without him. They embarrassed him already. Ole Miss still has a really strong non-conference win against Louisville. And they have a Heisman candidate at quarterback at Trinidad Chambliss and a really good running back and a lot of good players. They should still be fine. If LSU loses, all hell breaks loose. So there is a distinction between the two. There is pressure on both sides, but undoubtedly there is more pressure on the LSU end. In less than a half hour, gonna hand out, maybe a little bit longer than that, gonna hand out my college football bets for week 3 coming up this weekend. Got 7 on the card. 7 that we're going to hand out. That's going to be in the next hour or so. And the hour's going to begin, though, with us circling back to the NFL. Lions-Bills was a game guaranteed to elicit overreaction. One of 3 games in week 2 featuring 1-0 teams facing off. But there are 2 more games where overreaction is absolutely guaranteed. And we'll tell you what those 2 games are next on Westwood One Sports Night.
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0: 41. Lions 31. Highmark Stadium looked like the place to be in sports tonight. What are your thoughts from the game? Two ways to look at this. There is the Buffalo side of things where we're asking, is Buffalo the front runner in the AFC through 2 weeks of the NFL season? But Josh, we haven't gotten through the first 2 weeks. Is there anything that could happen this weekend where we're not saying the Bills, through their two-game resume, the front runners to win the AFC? 310-840-4910. And what is the appropriate amount of concern to have for the Detroit Lions? 310-840-4910. Got a feeling that there's going to be a lot of overreaction on the various talking head shows on Friday to this game. This is what happens when you have two 1-0 teams meeting. One's guaranteed to start 2-0. And they're going to be looking really good, and that's where most of the overreaction's going to come from. Another team has to lose it as well. Thus, conversation starts about how properly rated or overrated that team is. There are two other games this weekend that are guaranteed to have overreaction, though. Along with this Lions-Bills game, two other games in the NFL, overreaction is guaranteed no matter what. Cowboys Commanders likely produces the most discourse. This is America's game of the week, late afternoon window. There are going to be more eyeballs on this game than any of the other games that we mention for the remainder of this segment. One of these two teams, this is the inverse of what we just saw, one of these two teams is going to start 0-2. If it's Dallas, Monday becomes a nuclear bleep show. If it's Washington, you might start to hear uncomfortable overreaction Jaden Daniels conversations. Or overreactions to the new play caller, the same way we saw it in the standalone isolated window on Monday night, where people are already saying, Davis Webb, are we sure? One game. Appreciate Sean Payton defending his guy earlier tonight, earlier today. Between the two, Washington and Dallas, it is more important that Dallas wins because they had more preseason expectations than Washington had. They're at home in this game. At least Washington could say if they lose, hey, it's a pretty difficult stretch being asked to go to Philly and go to Dallas to open up the season. That's pretty tough. The other guaranteed overreaction spot, Bears-Vikings. Remember when we said that Lions-Bills is one of three matchups in Week 2 featuring 1-0 teams facing off? Well, Bears-Vikings is another. Don't think that Cardinals-Seahawks is going to make this list because even though one of those two teams guaranteed to start 2-0, it's the Cardinals and it's the Sam Darnold-less Seattle Seahawks. Going to be Drew Locke in action. That, strangely, is a game. It might be on one of the TVs, D-Day. It just might be. Want to watch if the Arizona Cardinals can start 2-0. Would want to watch if the Arizona Cardinals can start 2-0. Would like to see that. And they very well could. Being at home against the Seahawks with Drew Locke at quarterback. But getting back to the game where the overreaction's guaranteed, Bears-Vikings. One of the two teams are going to start 2-0. And doing so would be impressive for either side. See, if Chicago wins, it will have hung 59 points at the Carolina Panthers and have beaten Brian Flores in a division game. The Bears would be firmly in the conversation. The way we're talking about the Bills right now might be the way we're talking about the Chicago Bears if they are 2-0 and look good playing the Carolina Panthers on the road, winning by a ton, hanging 59 points, and then beating Brian Flores in a division game. But what about if the Vikings win? They beat Green Bay by 17 without their starting quarterback, while also spotting an interception on the first drive, if Minnesota can win in Chicago and start 2-0 in NFC North play, beating the Packers and the Bears to open up, they might be the biggest surprise in the league. They might be the best story in the league if that were to happen. Which of those two, D-Day, which of these two happenings would be more improbable? The Arizona Cardinals starting 2-0 or the Minnesota Vikings starting 2-0 with Kyler Murray going down on the second series of the season and Carson Wentz quarterbacking them the wins over the Packers and the Bears?
1: I mean, definitely the Cardinals, because the Cardinals stink. At least the Vikings have a great defense.
0: Well, I mean, Seattle wouldn't have Darnold. So beating Seattle without Darnold in Arizona, it's at least a question. And what, on the other front, what game elicits more overreaction, Bears-Vikings or Dallas-Washington?
1: Well, did you say in Arizona as if Arizona is a home field advantage. The stadium's nice. I've been there. I mean, it's very pretty. The area around it is nice, but it's not like there's a massive swing of a home field advantage for the Arizona Cardinals in big 2026.
0: Yeah, and so in a survivor pool conversation, someone said, hey, maybe look at the Chargers this week playing the Raiders. It's a home field advantage for the Chargers. Uh-uh. There are going to be more Raider fans at SoFi than there are going to be Charger fans. And the Raiders won last week, last they checked, and the Chargers didn't. Don't think we're going to go Chargers in survivor pool. Probably not. I'm actually
1: okay,
0: going.
1: Well, what if?
0: Uh huh.
1: No, that's it. That is the story of the Chargers. What if? And end of statement.
0: Yeah. Well, by the way, everybody's taking San Francisco in their survivor pool against Miami this week, just like those who took LA lost this past week against the Cardinals. I'm taking Tampa. Tampa's my survivor pool pick this week. At home. Against the Browns, Baker.

0: Mayfield revenge game.
1: Massive.
0: Tampa having lost last week to Cincy, they turned it over four times and still almost won the game. Maybe the last time you could bet against, be on the other side of a Deshaun Watson game. I'm not going to pass up that opportunity. Just not going to do it. So Tampa is my pick there. What type of overreaction do we see? Let's play it out. Washington and Dallas, both sides of the equation.
1: I mean, I think if you're Dallas, you have a very similar overreaction maybe to what Washington has with your coach. Because you had real aspirations of being a Super Bowl team. Like, we were talking about it. Imagine what they thought inside the building. I mean, it was so much so to the fact where Jerry Jones shut up this offseason. Like, yeah, he still did local radio, but he didn't say anything nearly polarizing enough for it to make it to the masses the way that he normally does. So if they dropped to 0-2 with two divisional losses against teams roster-wise, that they're clearly, you know, they clearly have better rosters than both the Giants and the Commanders, I don't know how you can justify that. So there's going to be some pressure on Schottenheimer.
0: It would be a great, yes, it would be nuclear reaction if Dallas were to lose. How dumb is the reaction going to be in the district if Washington starts 0-2? Or do they at least look at it and say, kind of like what we noted, it's kind of a bad break that you have to open up on the road against those two NFC East teams.
1: It's a bad break. Unless they get shellacked. If they get shellacked and the offense can't move the ball, then there's a problem. But if they just lose a close one, it's a bad break. That's kind of what's been looked at with the Philly game. Oh, it's a bad break. Two or three play calls here or there make a big difference, and you win. It's probably the same thing if they lose to Dallas.
0: There are a few other noteworthy overreaction spots, but these are result-dependent. Lions, Bills, Bears, Vikings, Commanders, Cowboys, regardless of what the result is, you're going to get strong overreaction. These are result-dependent. If the Jaguars win in Denver, are more people going to give Jacksonville credit, or are there going to be the Denver Broncos detractors? Which one's going to be stronger?
1: It's going to be the Bo Nix detractors.
0: See, that bums me out, because given how bad Cleveland was this past week, it didn't feel like anybody was giving Jacksonville credit at all. And if they go 2-0 and they win in Denver and they won 13 games last year and no one still talks about them then, what does Jacksonville have to do for people to look at Jacksonville and take them seriously? I don't know.
1: Saxonville.
0: Yeah.
1: That's the last time they've been taken seriously. They were insane on defense.
0: There are similar vibes with the Bengals visiting the Texans. If Cincinnati wins, it's, wow, they're 2-0 with two good wins. But most of the attention's probably going to be on the Texans if they lose, dropping two games to open the year, and both of those games being at home. Man, the funniest possible result this week, though? Can you imagine if the Giants beat the Rams on Monday Night Football? Holy cow. It would be meltdown city across the league if the Giants are 2-0 and the Rams are 0-2. That's... Hoo-wee! Getting hot and bothered just thinking about it, frankly. Wake Forest head coach Jake Dickert, our guest on Westwood One Sports Night tonight. He faces the Miami Hurricanes, the number 5 ranked team in the country, tomorrow. Number of interesting topics we hit on with Coach Dickert, but we had to start with, how on earth do you begin to simulate at practice preparing for Malachi Toney? And this is what Jake Dickert had to say about preparing for Malachi Toney.
2: And obviously, Toney, they find unique ways to get him the ball in his hands. And I just love his play style. Everyone talks about the big splash plays. This kid is tough. He goes out there and blocks his tail off. And then obviously, you know, when his number is called, he goes out there and does some big plays. So it can't be one scheme. You can't say, hey, we're going to take him away, double covering him or zone. You got to be aware of where he's at without being focused on where he's at, if that makes sense, because there are a bunch of other playmakers on the field at one time.
0: That does make sense. And one of the things we love about Denton Day is that, like me, he loves college football. And that might be my favorite thing, what Dickert just pointed to, talking about Malachi Toney's game. There is this presumption, given his size and his speed, that this dude doesn't block. That this dude is a certain type of way, and he's not. He's tough as nails, and he does throw blocks, which is why he might just be the best wide receiver in college football because of what he does when he gets the ball in his hand, sure, but also how much he helps the offense in other ways, in the run game as well, and how he blocks. That's an impressive piece when it comes to Malachi Toney. And this part of the conversation was also interesting. Wake Forest, they're 11-4 under Jake Dickert. This is a program that went 4-8 the two seasons prior to his arrival, 11-4. And I was asking, hey, how surprised are you that you've been able to have that level of success so soon? And he immediately took it to the place of, it's really hard to win at Wake because in college football today, and this might be a fitting message as Miami comes to town with the quarterback that they poached from the ACC champion Duke Blue Devils, Darian Mensah, leading the way. Retention is a big challenge in college today, making sure you don't lose your players to the highest spending programs across the country. And here was Dickert speaking to that.
2: I know this at Wake Forest, like, we're always going to have to do it the hard way, period. And I accept that, you know, find, develop, retain is the biggest point that you're alluding to.
0: Yep.
2: And we need to have all of our resources and focus aligned to be able to retain those guys when we do. Otherwise, your 3 to 4 year plan, you're resetting every 2 years because people are taking your guys.
0: 310-840-4910. If you missed the conversation with Jake Dickert, you can find it on our YouTube channel. It's already there, Westwood One Sports Night, where he had stories about coaching Cam Ward at Washington State, the Tennessee Titans quarterback, of course, and coaching alongside Eric Morris, who got the signature win at Oklahoma State, knocking off Oregon last weekend. A lot of fun stuff with Jake Dickert, who's facing number 5 Miami tomorrow night. Appreciate the time from the Wake Forest head man. Let's go to Dan. He's in California. Dan, what way are you taking tonight's game between the Lions and the Bills? Is it more about the Bills being the front runner in the AFC or us having real concern about the Lions?
3: I'm comfortable with both teams. If you call as a talking to your call screener, Detroit was supposed to win the division during the summer. All the talking heads were going for them. And mm-hmm. both these teams, what I see is they got to shore up their secondary because that's where they had problems. Both of them did. They gave up big plays. They had penalties. And if you look like, say, the 49ers, when they beat the Rams, their secondary is so much better than either of these two teams. So if they're going to go over the hurdle and get to the Super Bowl, Buffalo's going to have to get past Kansas City. And it's kind of like in the game of poker, when somebody keeps beating you all the time, there's a kind of a psychological edge. You really have to dominate and break through that. And I hope they do, because I'm a huge Josh Allen fan. He grew up about 50 miles south of me in the San Joaquin Valley. And then for Detroit, their secondary didn't look very good. So they got to work on their defense. Their offense is awesome. The trouble is Seattle, San Francisco, and Los Angeles, I think, are all better than them. So they're going to have to figure out a way to get a lot better by the time the postseason comes.
0: Yeah, appreciate the call.
3: That's what I got to say.
0: I appreciate that. A lot there. And it's early. Yeah, it does feel like that. In order for Buffalo to get over the hump, it's going to go through Kansas City. Well, through the Chiefs. Don't know if it specifically has to be through Kansas City, because look how difficult Kansas City's division shapes up to be, albeit the Broncos didn't really look the part, neither did the Chargers. Maybe it's not as difficult as we thought. Buffalo's path seemingly to get the number one seed is clear because of having you get to play Miami twice, you get to face the Jets twice, and the Patriots, all right, they're probably taking a step back this year. Appreciate that thought. Coming up, a storybook night for a fan base that deserved this night more than any other. Keep it here on Westwood One Sports Night. 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
5: The Bills are the NFL's first 2-0 team after taming the Lions to open their new stadium. Coach Joe Brady's career is off to a great start. Is this the year Buffalo finally gets over the hump and wins the big one? 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
1: Final count from the new Highmark Stadium. Buffalo 31. Oh, wait. Buffalo 41. Detroit 31. So many points put on the board tonight. And let's just give flowers where it's due and look at this from a 1,000-foot view. This was a storybook opening to the new Highmark Stadium. You only get to open up your new barn once, and tonight was about as good as it can get if you're a Bills fan. Look no further than the opening drive of the game. Moments after Bruce Smith's getting on the mic and firing up the crowd, the Bills go 85 yards in 10 plays, and courtesy of our buddy Kevin Kugler, our teammate on the Westwood One broadcast, here's how the opening score sounded.
2: On first and goal inside the two, it is the quarterback sneak to the left. Allen diving for the goal line. Touchdown, Buffalo! A march from one end of the field to the other. And Josh Allen did it with his legs on that drive, staking the Bills to an early 6-0 lead.
1: Of course it had to be Josh Allen scoring the first touchdown in the stadium. Highmark Stadium, after all, is the house that Josh Allen built. And it's a deafening place. That was pretty obvious for us watching. And when you look at how it's constructed, only 60,000 seats. That is the smallest capacity of any NFL stadium. And this is done intentionally because they wanted to keep the sound in, and they constructed the stands to be stacked vertically. So it feels as if the fans are right on top of the visiting team, giving you more of a home field advantage. But what separates good teams from great teams, or great teams from good teams, is whether you can keep the pedal down. The Lions, they couldn't do that against the Saints last week. They were up 21-0 in the second half, and that lead quickly melted away. It went to overtime. Fortunately, Detroit won the game, but one play away, a two-point conversion being converted to you being 0-2 right now. Buffalo's clearly built different. Detroit's first two offensive drives were nuked by Gregory Rousseau's sacks. He built off his terrific opener where he had the game-sealing play, stripping Josh Allen in the final seconds. That was in Houston Sunday. 4 days later, the Bills winning by 10, and Josh Allen, following those Rousseau sacks, he responded with touchdowns on the next three possessions. Four Buffalo drives, four Buffalo touchdowns in the first half, and it's 27-7. So a shout out to Buffalo fans, to the Bills Mafia. They deserve this night. Historically, no fan base has experienced more heartbreak than that one. Four Super Bowl appearances, no wins. And all those Super Bowls were played consecutively. Four straight years making the Super Bowl, you lose them all. And then a few years later, an 18-year playoff drought begins. And then the last decade, the most heartbreaking losses. Think about the four turnovers that Josh Allen had in Denver earlier this year that cost Sean McDermott his job. You lose that game in OT. Think about the 13-second game. Not trying to give Bills fans PTSD. That's not what we're trying to do. But Buffalo fans might be the best in the NFL. So they deserve some new digs, and they deserved a fun housewarming party, which is what tonight was. And if you're one of those listening in Buffalo right now, we'd love to hear from you. Like, if you were at the game, can imagine some are still like leaving and driving and listening to this after watching in person. We'd love to hear what it looked like. We'd love to hear what it was like being in Highmark Stadium. 310-840-4910 if you want in. Because for all the criticisms about the size of the Jumbotron and the sight lines in certain places, and I love the fact it's an outdoor stadium still. Thank goodness they're not going indoors like the Lions do. Fingers crossed we get a weather game there at some point. They said that the construction of the stadium is going to keep some of the weather from getting into the actual stadium while still maintaining the cold. Don't know how exactly that will work, but apparently it's top-notch. We'll see. Love the fact that the Bills opened up with a win there. 310-840-4910. Let's go to Racine. He's in Oregon. Racine, where are you at on the Bills? How does tonight change your opinion on the Bills?
3: I think the Bills did great. I think their main problem was the second-half defense, so they just laid back, and that's why it was that close of a game.
1: Sure. I buy that.
3: Yeah, I like Josh Allen. He had 65 fantasy points tonight.
1: Yeah.
3: At least in my league, he did.
1: Yeah, I'm sure. I'm sure he did pretty well. Racine, thanks for the call from Oregon. It's good to hear from you. Had a buddy of mine say he forgot to set his lineup on Sunday D-Day. It was the first week. And the problem was that he didn't know that there was a Wednesday night game. And he had some players that were in the Wednesday night game. So he was in kind of a bad spot. Got some good news on Sunday, though. Caleb Williams was his quarterback.
4: That helps. Feel good about that one.
1: So, yeah, he was kind of in a bad spot when some players weren't in the lineup that you probably would want out there, even though, in hindsight, who actually had a good game fantasy-wise from that Patriots-Seahawks game? Probably nobody.
4: Nobody.
1: Yeah, so maybe he caught a break, actually, with how that worked, and he certainly did with Caleb Williams, but we do have some sound here that comes from the Amazon broadcast after the game that probably should be made into a pretty big deal. Like, we're just getting the sound in where Richard Sherman, what you're about to hear is Richard Sherman is talking to Josh Allen, who joined the set, and he dropped the nugget about Josh Allen leading up to tonight's game that might make you raise your eyebrow.
5: I think I know the answer to this, but you're the first player in NFL history, to my knowledge, with 5 TD passes and 4 rushing touchdowns in the first 2 games of the season. I mean, the league has been around a long time. You're having a special start to the season. You were shivering in the bathtub, in the hot tub before.

0: truthful with those in the organization. That's my read on that. Richard Sherman is divulging information that maybe some people in the medical staff of the Bills were not aware of because they might have attempted to limit or make an adjustment on him playing. I mean, when he said you didn't want to be admitted, I would assume that is to a medical facility that he is talking about.
1: Oh, no, no. I didn't. That's not what I thought he said. I thought he said, I know you don't want to admit it, is what I heard.
0: I think, see, that makes more sense.
1: See, I think it's, and the fact that Josh Allen sidestepped it completely makes me wonder, is Josh exaggerating a little bit? Because why else would you not say, oh, yeah, I was really sick, man. Because after a loss, I get it. It sounds like you're making excuses. But after a win, who cares? Just tell us.
0: Well, that then it would go back to he probably lied to somebody on the staff and said, you know, I'm not sick. Because, I mean, if you're shivering in a hot tub.
1: Yeah.
0: Like, we've all done this when you have the flu. I had the flu like 2 months ago. And I sat in my shower and I pumped that bad boy as high as it could possibly go. There's a trick in my apartment where I run the dishwasher and that gets all the hot water going. My skin was like burning, but I was still frizzled. Like, I know the move that he's pulling there. And that feels to me like he did not want to tell someone in the organization that he was dealing with what he was dealing with.
1: This is the beauty of hosting a show that's on in 300 stations across the country and in Canada as well. At this hour, we imagine somebody's listening to us right now who is at New Highmark Stadium tonight and could tell us what it was like. And that person is Paul, who's calling us. Paul, none of us have done what you've done, and that's watch a football game inside the new home of the Buffalo Bills. Tell us something about being there that we might not be able to appreciate by watching on television.
2: By the time it was the third quarter, it felt like a preseason game. I don't know if that's how well Josh was playing. It was just so under control. Did not feel any sense that we were going to lose that game at all. It was just the most beautiful thing to.
1: How long have you been going to Buffalo Bills games?
2: I've been a season ticket holder for 15 years.
1: How was the tailgate scene prior to this game different than at the old place?
2: Not too much different, except for the spot that I tailgated at. Different friends, different parking lot, same vibe. It was Bills Mafia all day long.
1: What was
2: nothing was different about that whatsoever.
1: What was most different about the game they experienced then, or is it still a lot of the same flavor of the old place?
2: Oh, it feels so different.
1: How so?
2: How close everyone is, even, you know, those up in the 300s, the 400s, it looking at, you know, looking at those those seats all around, it felt so much further away. Not today. Everyone feels so much closer, and how steep it is, how high it is. Everyone just feels so much, you know, closer together, and the sound was just ridiculous.
1: Well, I appreciate you sharing that with us. I was genuinely curious. Is the food better at the new place? Is there a difference? No? Okay. Paul had a million questions, but we're up against it, I'm being told. But thank you for the call. Shout out to the Bills for winning the game. See you in the comments. Want to hear about the new stadium? I think we heard about some of the differences there. And we could see it, the new home of the Buffalo Bills. Got not one, not two, not three, not four, not five, not six, but seven college football bets that I'm going to hand out for this week. Week three of the college football season. Those bets in Graham's Gambling. Next on Westwood One.

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1: Three of last season's Final Four teams lost their opening game. Can the Patriots, Rams, and Broncos avoid the dreaded 0-2 hole and a nearly 90% chance of missing the playoffs? Westwood One Sports.
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0: It's week two of the NFL season, and the Raiders hit the road to take on their rivals in Los Angeles, the Chargers. While it might sound like a home game as the Raiders fans will be packing the stadium in La La Land, it's an away game on the schedule. 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It's the Raiders versus the Chargers, and all the action is on Raider Nation Radio 920 AM.

0: Yes, sir. Graham's Gambling. It's that time of the week. Let's hand out some college football winners. Why don't we?
1: Sitting back, count money all day, you know.
2: It's time for Graham's Gambling. Let's make some money.
0: Or here's a thought. Fade all these picks. You can do that if you like. We've been keeping track of college football bets for 8 seasons. This is our 9th. We've had one losing year. Hashtag trust the process. We're not off to the greatest start. We make no bones about it. We don't hide when we struggle. We're accountable for it. We were 2-5 last week. Had some bad breaks. Arizona State, how they self-combusted in the 4th. We also had the hook get us for taking Hook'em. Taking Texas minus 1.5. They win by 1 point. So that puts our record at 6-9 on the year, which is not nice. So it's time for us to bounce back. Last week we handed out 7 and went 2-5. So what are we going to do this week? Hand out 7 more. Why? Because we ain't scurred. No, we're not. And it starts with a pick on Friday night. Wake Forest plus 11.5 first half against Miami. Mario Cristobal is eventually going to Cristobal. And that means play down to your competition. And Wake Forest is 11-4 under Jake Dickert, who's a defensive-minded coach, who has played top 25 teams well, had a win literally stolen from him against top 25 Georgia Tech last year. Held Virginia to 9 points, 16-9 in an upset win a few weeks after that. This Wake team, maybe flying under the radar a little bit. Back, it's 2 road games in 3 weeks for the Miami Hurricanes, and everybody's talking about how they're unstoppable and no one's going to give them a game and all of that. We say they get off to a slow start. We considered Miami team total under 38.5 since Jake Dickert's a guest on our show tonight, and I'll be attending the first half. Made it easy to pick one of these 2 bets and go with the one that we'll watch to completion inside a Legacy Federal Credit Union Stadium in Winston-Salem. We're going with Wake Forest plus 11.5 first half. Let's open up a 6-pack for the Saturday slate. It begins with the very first game to kick off, 11:30 a.m. Eastern Time, Coastal Carolina plus 4.5 at Delaware. The Sun Belt's a superior football league to the CUSA. So we're rolling with the Chance in what is being dubbed as a cockfight. Chance, they battled back against West Virginia week 1 in Morgantown. We love that fight, so we're feeling the teal. Our 2 best bets come from the 3:30 window. Louisville minus 1.5 versus SMU. Every year, Jeff Brohm gets a signature ranked win. Every year he finds a way. Last year he knocked off the Miami Hurricanes. This year he's almost had it already. Lost on a game-winning kick against Ole Miss. So he's not, a few weeks later, going to throw away his shot at home against Rhett Lashley, especially considering SMU has beaten Brohm and Louisville the last 2 times out. 3rd time's a charm for Jeff Brohm. They get the win against SMU in a massive game with massive stakes. Louisville minus 1.5 points. Alabama minus 9.5 first half against Florida State. We don't hand out bets that are longer than minus 130 odds. This is right beneath that at minus 124. Can't trust Alabama to play a full 60. But we think that revenge is going to be on the minds of the Tide and Kalen DeBoer early on in this one. This is one of those check-in, check-out type of games. Alabama at home, hand it to Florida State, early, coast late. We cover the 9.5 points first half. Let's finish this thing off with 3 bets in the evening session. App State, team total over 34.5 against Charlotte. The Mountaineers have a quarterback in Malachi Singleton. You want to talk about a staff surrounding a QB? His head coach is Dow Loggins, decorated history as an NFL offensive coordinator and quarterback coach. The actual quarterback coach slash associate head coach of the Mountaineer program is a man named Clyde Christensen, who was Peyton Manning's quarterback coach in Indianapolis, then the OC, Tom Brady's quarterback coach with the Bucks, and he was the quarterback coach for Drake May at North Carolina. App State looks pretty good. Charlotte stinks. Up on the mountain in Boone, those boys wearing black and yellow going to cruise. Team total over 34.5. Speaking of QB play, Virginia Tech, Maryland over 53.5. Ethan Grunkmeyer, Malik Washington going head-to-head. Bad blood with James Franklin returning to College Park. He's been known to run it up there. 53.5. It's too small a number. We project a lot of points in this game. And lastly, a bet I love and you're going to hate. UTSA plus 17.5 first half at Texas. Classic letdown spot for the Longhorns after last week's miracle. Kind of like we talked about with Miami. Maybe just a slow start there. Meep, beep. We respect the Roadrunners and Jeff Traylor and their quarterback Owen McDown. The triangle of toughness makes things interesting at the half in Austin. So in review, Wake plus 11.5 first half against Miami. Coastal Carolina plus 4.5 at Delaware. Louisville minus a small number against SMU. Alabama minus 9.5 first half against Seminoles. App State's team total over. Virginia Tech, Maryland over. UTSA plus 17.5 first half. We're going back to the basics, D-Day. We love underdogs. We love betting overs. We've done well with first halves. Last week, one of our two wins was taking that first half with Boston College and the red bandana game against Rutgers. That worked out well. So we're all over it. D-Day, anything you want to add as a fellow lover of college football, the seven-game card that we just handed out here?
3: I'm proud of you for going back to the basics. You know, this is how you get back on the horse.
0: Yes.
3: And start moving in a positive direction. So I'm proud of you.
0: Is there one that you're going to ride with? Or are you going to abandon me because of my one bad week?
3: I think it's not abandoning, I don't think. I frame it more positively. It's more like cheering you on from the sidelines. So I'm still here, but I'm just not putting my money there. You know what I mean? It's like I'm rooting for you. I got the pom-poms out, but I'm not in the game.
0: You're not even with me when it comes to Alabama or Louisville? No?
3: I haven't decided on Louisville yet. That one's actually keeping me up.
0: Yeah, those are my two favorites.
3: I don't know which direction.
0: Oh, there are games I'm absolutely staying away from, by the way. Absolutely. Like, I see someone writing in, any thoughts on West Virginia playing against Virginia in Charlotte? They're saying
3: East Virginia.
0: East Virginia, not Charlottesville. Got it. He says that West Virginia is going to win 38-28. That's a game I'm completely staying away from, and I just want to watch. Do you know North Carolina Clemson? Every way I've looked at it, just a complete stay away. Can't do it. Vanderbilt NC State with Jared Curtis making his first start as a five-star player. Vibes say Vandy, but then they canceled their return trip to Raleigh the week of the game, which generally is bad juju to do so. So staying away there, can't do it. And then obviously LSU Ole Miss. You can have it. If any of you guys want to play that game, I don't know what's going on with Sam Levitt. I'm not going to pretend. You can have it. If you want to bet it, you can. I can't do it. Couldn't, and I can't. Things get weird on the plains. Auburn, Florida. That's another one. I'm going to enjoy watching it. Betting it? Nope. Can't do it.
3: There are other games that I'm intrigued with matchup-wise that I would, in a perfect world like USC, Carolina, and Mississippi State is an over game, and it's just two quarterbacks going pass for pass.
0: That's another one. That's it. I can't wait for that game, but just don't want to bet it because I don't trust either of them yet. Coming up, last call for phone calls for Lions Bills and our big picture outlooks for both teams after tonight as Westwood One Sports Night rolls on.
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0: Wish we had a bell to ring marking closing time. At least for phone calls. Last call for phone calls. 310-840-4910. Bills 41, Lions 31. Should the Bills be viewed as AFC frontrunners through 2 weeks? 310-840-4910. What's the appropriate amount of concern for the Detroit Lions at 1-1? 310-840-4910. Let's hit on this game from both points of view. Why don't we? Starting with the winning Bills. Regardless of what happens this weekend, to answer the question we just posed, the Bills, they are the early frontrunners to win the AFC. Nobody should be viewed as having stronger odds to get to Los Angeles Valentine's Day night 2027, site of Super Bowl 61, than this Buffalo Bills team. Full stop. Because they have beaten two teams that were favored to win their respective divisions at this time a week ago. First, Josh Allen exercised all the demons in Houston. We all saw the graphics. We fell victim to it, too. We said that, well, Josh Allen is going to lose in Houston because of how good that Texans defense is, and he was 0-4 in his career there, and bad QB rating, and we were encouraging people not to overreact when he loses, and he didn't. Not only didn't he put up a monster performance. You had the go-ahead score to Palmer in the final 2 minutes, and Gregory Rousseau notched the game-sealing strip sack. That brings us a few nights later to tonight. The Bills completely dismantled the Lions to break in their new stadium. 4 drives, 4 touchdowns, 1 running for Josh Allen, 3 passing. Here was the score that made it 27-7, courtesy of our Westwood One teammate, Kevin Kugler.
1: Shotgun snap to Allen. Throws over the middle, open and into the end zone. It's a touchdown, and it's Dalton Kincaid. His first of the season, right over the middle, and the Bills continue to make it look awfully easy. Up 27-7 in the second quarter.
0: Ended up winning by double digits. This is just game two of a hellacious stretch for Buffalo to open up the year. The next 3 games are against the Chargers, the Patriots, the Rams. All of them made the playoffs last year. Then you go on the road at the Raiders, which might not be that easy. Raiders are 1-0 to start the year. And then you get the Baltimore Ravens after that. Speaking of the Ravens, they might be the team you put up against Buffalo as being the front runners to win the AFC. But this isn't really a shot at Baltimore. You kind of have to play who you play. What's more impressive, what Buffalo just did in its first 2 games? Or regardless of how it's done on Sunday, Baltimore beating the Colts and then the Saints at home? That hardly has the same level of achievement attached to it. You'll have opportunity to prove it. Again, these teams meet head-to-head in about a month. Some might nominate Kansas City. Sure, terrific Monday night win against Denver. But can we wait to see this team play on the road before we anoint them in any type of way? They didn't make the playoffs last year, won 6 games. Oh, but Josh, it's because Patrick Mahomes was hurt. They might not have been a playoff team if Patrick Mahomes were healthy. It's not like they were awesome and looking like the Chiefs before Mahomes went down. Mahomes went down in mid-December. The only other candidates that we might entertain, resume-wise, for having a better start or equal to as impressive of a start as the Buffalo Bills, these might not be teams you expect to hear, but we're going to throw them out there. Cincinnati and Jacksonville. The Bengals, they look like they have a defense. They forced 4 turnovers of Tampa last week. If they beat Tampa and then go into Houston, mutual opponent with the Bills, and let's say look impressive, then that might be more impressive than what Buffalo has done. And it might be about time that we put respect on the Jaguars' name, the Jaguars who won 13 games last year. Then you get to the Cincinnati Bengals. See, I think we might have gotten our games mixed up here of who they're playing. Cincinnati visits Houston. Hit on that. Jacksonville, they go to Denver this weekend after crushing Cleveland. So, both those teams might put the resume side by side with what Buffalo's done and say that's been more impressive. But nobody else. It's important to remember that this type of performance, it wasn't a sure thing what we were going to get. It's a Thursday night game after the opening weekend of the year. So for obvious reasons, your body might not feel right. It would feel especially sore coming off your first football game of the year. And then you have a short week. You don't have time to recover. And for Buffalo, by the way, very physical game, emotional game against Houston. The Bills, they've had some injury luck that was not on their side. Bad injury luck. Ed Oliver gets hurt during pregame warmups, a hip injury. He's out. DJ Moore goes down in the first half, doesn't return with a shoulder. That's not what you want to see. But largely, it's still Buffalo's night. And shout out to those great fans. They deserve it with their new building opening up, getting tonight's win. And they are more the story than Detroit is, which brings us to the Detroit side of things. But first, you are listening to Westwood One Sports Tonight. Josh Graham here with you. Last call for phone calls. If you have reaction to Bills Lions, 310-840-4910. Jake Dicker is the head coach at Wake Forest, going to join us in about 10, 15 minutes. He faces the Miami Hurricanes, who are fifth in the country, on Friday night, trying to shock the world, trying to pull off an upset inside his home building in Winston-Salem, North Carolina. So look forward to catching up with Coach Dicker in just a bit. Getting to the Lions, you're going to see some overreaction on Friday. You're going to see people saying, well, are we sure they're any good? Oh, they might not be. While it's tempting to overreact to the Lions game tonight, it's far from time to panic in Detroit. The Lions, even though they were on the field tonight, they were not the story. The Bills were, for all the reasons that we just talked about. There was not a team in the NFL that was going to enter the new Highmark Stadium tonight and beat Buffalo. Not with the AFC favorites playing as well as they can. Four touchdowns on the first four drives. The defense pinning their ears back, dialing up pressure. Nobody was going into Buffalo tonight and beating the Bills playing like that. Full stop. And given the talent that's on Detroit's defense, Aiden Hutchinson, Jack Campbell that just got the contract extension, there's no way that Detroit is bad on that side as what they showed tonight. So, what happened? Well, nobody's interested in hearing excuses, especially when it comes after a loss. The Lions do have plenty of them that they can cite. So, you won't hear Dan Campbell say these things, or players, because they get ripped if they do so, but we're going to say them. They drew the short straw across the league by being the first team in the league to play on Thursday night during a short week. Week two, Thursday night game, might be the least appealing time to play a football game. The results aren't good for the team going on the road. But think about it this way. We talked about it from the Bills' perspective. Hey, it's a short week after playing a physical game against the Texans. Now imagine that you have to, you got to add travel into the equation. You have a short recovery window after your first football game of the year, and now you got travel in this as well. Not exactly what you want. In fact, we got the stat here. Week 2, Thursday night. Road teams are 1-5 this decade. So 2020 on, 1-5 in this slot, including tonight's game. Detroit was especially at a disadvantage because of how worn out the defense looked in the second half of that Saints game. They were up 21-0. They have the lead melt away. It goes to overtime. Both teams score. Two-point play. Lions get a stop. But the defense was clearly gassed. Short recovery time. And then you're having to face the Buffalo Bills in their new stadium. It just was a Molotov cocktail. It was a bad combination of things. It's not like the Lions are irredeemable here. See, they blew that 21-0 lead against the Saints, but imagine if they lost that game. Seriously, imagine what the discourse is if the Lions are 0-2 right now versus 1-1. You're going to get a lot of Dan Campbell takes. You're going to get a lot of Jared Goff takes. You're going to get a lot more overreaction. There's still going to be some of it throughout the day Friday. You can best believe that. But it is a more nuclear reaction if they don't win that game against the Saints. Give credit to the Lions. They defended that two-point play in overtime perfectly to get the win. The way Detroit responded, down 27-7, to get a field goal right before halftime and then get the ball right out of the half, score a touchdown. Score a touchdown in the final minutes, just continuing the fight. It is the identity that Dan Campbell has instilled in his organization, and that's something that's admirable, has always been about the Lions. They didn't get embarrassed. They could have. Well, look what happened to, I live in North Carolina. Look what happened to the Carolina Panthers Sunday against the Chicago Bears. Big half for Chicago. They dropped 31, and Carolina still isn't able to improve upon it. And you allowed damn near 60 points. Allowed 59. The Lions, they got off the mat. Scored 24 points in the second half. Made it a game. Made it respectable. And that is something that Detroit has to build on. There's a lot of talent there. It's certainly not time to write off the Detroit Lions for any reason. See, Daniel writes in, Ben Johnson was the reason for the Lions' success, not Dan Campbell. Ooh. As if offense has been the issue. 21 points in the first 35 minutes of the game against the Saints, scoring 30-plus in the win on Sunday, and then dropping more than 30. They've scored north of 30 points in both games that they've played. The issue might be that they don't have Aaron Glenn calling plays defensively anymore. It might be the defensive side that you have more issues with. Good on Detroit for figuring out things with their offense. Because last year, remember Dan Campbell had to call plays last year because it got so ugly? They found answers elsewhere. And the place that they found the answers, it wasn't internal. They took the Cardinals play caller from a year ago on Coach Gannon's staff. What was his name? Drew Petzing. And he's their offensive coordinator now. And it seems that that was a good hire because Dan Campbell is a pretty good CEO of things. And the Lions, they're going to stay competitive, and you shouldn't overreact to what we saw tonight. Wake Forest head coach Jake Dickert has quite the challenge in front of him. It is the number 5 ranked Miami Hurricanes that are coming to town. And Jake Dickert has to figure out a way to slow down Malachi Toney, Darian Mensah, and that electric offense. He will tell us how he plans to do so next on Westwood One Sports Night.
2: The Bills are the NFL's first 2-0 team after taming the Lions to open their new stadium. Coach Joe Brady's career is off to a great start. Is this the year Buffalo finally gets over the hump and wins the big one? Westwood One Sports.
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14: This week's Finley Cadillac Henderson Player Performance of the Week is from the NFL, and it's going to Ashton Jeanty for his performance versus the Dolphins Week 1, helping the Raiders pick up the 27-13 victory. Ashton carried the ball 23 times for 102 yards, which is an average of 4.4 yards per carry. He also was the leading receiver for the Raiders with 6 catches for 45 yards and 2 touchdowns. So what did his head coach Clint Kubiak feel about the performance? Here he is following the game.
16: Coming off his injury, I'd say what he did tonight is what we expect from him, but doing it on with a bad ankle with a little bit less practice than he's used to, I think just tells you the kind of guy you're dealing with.
14: So shout out to Ashton Jeanty, who, again, just a few weeks ago looked like he was going to miss significant time in the 2026 season to end up leading the team to a victory in game number one.
15: That was a Finley Cadillac Player Performance of the Week, brought to you by Finley Cadillac Henderson.
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0: first quite the Friday night slate in college football tomorrow, including a ranked clash between Houston and Texas Tech. That's in the Big 12 and in the ACC. It's number 5 Miami visiting Wake Forest in the ACC. To talk about the latter of those two matchups, we've got the head coach of the Demon Deacons, Jake Dickert, joining the show. Coach, given this show is broadcast across the country until 3 o'clock in the morning, and sitting behind you is a large graphic, a mantra that reads, built in the dark. When's the last time you were up past 3 a.m.? During football season, does that happen often?
1: It does. I mean, so after some of these games, Josh, I can't sleep. You know, after the Akron game, we played at night, and it's just kind of one of those things. You got a lot of things going through your mind. But, you know, it's exciting. Great opportunity for our football program this Friday night. Amazing start to our season, and we're ready to keep this thing rolling.
0: Yeah, we'll get to your team's 2-0 start, which included a double OT finish against Purdue last weekend. But let's start with the challenge at hand with Miami. Especially given your background has been a defensive coach, how much sleep have you lost scouting this Hurricanes offense?
1: I would say this is the probably fastest team I've seen on tape. You know, obviously got a lot of respect for number 10, the quarterback, and what, you know, he did competing against them at Duke last season, and, you know, a new front, but obviously they're big, they're athletic, they got the tailback. You know, it's an interesting challenge. You know, our guys are up for it. You know, I told the team, you know, if we got 11 guys trying to be Superman, you know, we're going to lose the game. You know, if we got 11 guys that focus on their execution, their energy and effort and playing that way for all 60 minutes, you know, you can go out there and make a bunch of plays. So our confidence level is high. The challenge is real. You know, they had a couple extra days of preparation and rest. So we're not about excuses here, Josh. We're excited and ready to get that ball kicked off.
0: That quarterback you referenced is Darian Mensah. You faced him at Duke last year. And not to belabor the point, but 8 touchdown passes, just 4 incompletions through the first 2 games. He's off to quite a start. Then you get to one of the most dynamic players in college football, Malachi Toney. Just take us to the practical, because you know how I love that.
1: Yeah.
0: How do you simulate a player like Malachi Toney during practice?
1: Well, you obviously don't. He's one of one. And I would say this about both of those players. You know, Mensah has won a championship at every level, got a tremendous amount of respect for that, whether it's Tulane or Duke. The type of, you know, schemes that he has seen and the experience level he has is really tough to replicate. And obviously, Toney, they find unique ways to get him the ball in his hands. And I just love his play style. Everyone talks about the big splash plays. This kid is tough. He goes out there and blocks his tail off. And then obviously, you know, when his number is called, he goes out there and does some big plays. So it can't be one scheme. You can't say, hey, we're going to take him away, double covering him or zone. You got to be aware of where he's at without being focused on where he's at, if that makes sense, because there are a bunch of other playmakers on the field at one time. But we got to tackle well. It really boils down to some of the simple things and making sure we're doing simple better than they are. And when they catch a 5-yard route, it's got to be 5 yards because they can turn those into 50 yards really quickly.
0: So that's Miami tomorrow night, the number 5 Hurricanes visiting Winston-Salem, North Carolina to face Wake Forest. We're being joined by Wake Forest head coach Jake Dickert. And to let people know a little about you, prior to becoming the head coach in Winston-Salem, you were the head man at Washington State. During your time there, you had a quarterback that actually transferred to Miami, of all places, and then became the number 1 pick in the draft. That, of course, Tennessee Titans quarterback Cam Ward. When did you know Cam Ward was made of the right stuff?
1: Well, I've told you before, Josh, I've had a really cool experience because, you know, Carson Wentz was at North Dakota State when I was there. Josh Allen was at Wyoming. You know, we had Cam Ward and John Mateer at Washington State and, you know, Gio Lopez here. So it's cool to just get a whole breadth of different experiences. But Cam was ultra competitive. You know, he came in with a rocket arm and an extreme confidence that, you know, you haven't seen in a while. And, you know, he obviously put that on the field and he's doing some really good things.
0: The year that Cam Ward arrived as your quarterback at Washington State, so did Eric Morris to be your offensive coordinator. In just his second game as the head coach at Oklahoma State last weekend, his Pokes topped number 5 Oregon for a signature win. whether it was Cam or Patrick Mahomes, who we worked with in the past, see both of you guys working with a lot of great quarterbacks as noted, or right now with Drew Mestemaker down in Stillwater. How do quarterbacks have so much success under Eric Morris? What is it about him that you point to and say, well, it's not a surprise he's continuing to do this?
1: I think he's a tremendous evaluator. You know, I think at the end of the day, you want to have a really successful football team, you want to win games, you got to get that position right, period. Right. So there's a unique process, I think, that we both go through. But we got to see these guys live. I think there's character traits. And every once in a while, you just got to get lucky. You know, there's a little bit to all that. You know, there's some under-recruited guys, you know, that we've had an opportunity to work with that have turned into elite quarterbacks. And I think that's the fun part about that position. A lot of times, some of these four or five-star guys out of high school, you know, they don't really have what it takes. So it's been a cool experience for both of us. He's an elite coach, really excited, fired up for him and his program and what they're doing. And it's been part of our experience.
0: That's a word that we hear more now, evaluation, than we've heard at any other point in college football history, given what the landscape has become, which brings us to your Demon Deacons. Jake Dicker is with us here on Westwood One Sports Night. You inherited a program that went 4-8 in each of the last two seasons prior to your arrival. And despite the fact that you were hired a week before Christmas 2024, you win 9 games in year one. You're off to a 2-0 start that included that double OT win against Purdue. How surprised are you to have turned this program around as quickly as you have? And how important was the piece of evaluation in getting this turned around?
1: Well, I would say zero surprises. You know, I don't think I've ever walked into a situation and said, we're not going to go in here and win. And I also think, Josh, though, that type of attitude is what changed the program quickly, right? We walked into a bunch of guys that were tired of losing, that had a breath of experience, that we just injected a little life and enthusiasm and schematic installation to, that they just took with it and ran. And I don't want to make sure, like, that doesn't make it seem easy, right? Historically, Wake Forest, these are just the facts, are the, you know, all-time losingest Power Four program in history, I believe, right? So you're taking on a challenge. And anytime I've seen a challenge in my life, I'm running into it. I'm saying the way we act, think, develop, evaluate, we're going to enhance every part of this program. And we've had the opportunity to do that through, you know, our first 18 months here. But you know, the resources, it's a challenge, right? To stick towards your developmental process each and every day, it's a challenge. And our guys are accepting that, and we're ready to take on this challenge Friday night. So proud of our team, proud of our coaches, proud of our players and their buy-in, you know, our recruiting staff and how we find and develop these guys, all the way down to the weight room and nutrition. Like, it's all aligned. And I think that's the power of our program.
0: Yeah, because there used to be this saying, Coach, don't hear it as much anymore in 2026. Oh, you got to give a coach 3 or 4 years to get his players in. You don't really hear that anymore. And as a result as well, because of how quickly players can move, you can win a lot sooner. Do you agree with the assessment that the days are gone where you have 3 or 4 years to have to rebuild things?
1: Yeah, I would say there's a lot of layers to that question. First off, as head coaches, we know we don't have any time, right? Barely have time afforded tomorrow, let alone 3 or 4 years from now. But I know this, at Wake Forest, like, we're always going to have to do it the hard way, period. And I accept that. You know, find, develop, retain is the biggest point that you're alluding to.
0: Yes.
1: And we need to have all of our resources and focus aligned to be able to retain those guys when we do. Otherwise, your 3 to 4 year plan, you're resetting every 2 years because people are taking your guys. So there's a lot that goes into that, Josh, from how you treat them, to how you develop them, to how the trust that you build with them to say, hey, these are the coaches and people I want to align with to get myself to the next level of whatever I dream I want to accomplish. So there's a lot of, you know, points that I think we're hitting on right now at Wake Forest. But at the end of the day, you know, we are doing it the old-fashioned way, as you would say, the harder way. But you'll also be really successful if you do it the right way.
0: Let me double-click one point on the retention piece, because this is a conversation that I've been having with coaches within college football as well. A year ago, it was at Cal with JKS getting off to a great start. And then it's like, oh, are they going to be able to keep them? And then the investment started where it's like, hey, we got to figure out a way to do that. And similar conversations, especially with what happened with Darian Mensah, are happening at Duke with Nate Shepard. hearing it at Mississippi State with Kamario Taylor getting off to a great start, and the conversations like, are you going to be able to retain him? Are you going to be able to retain him? Do those conversations happen during the season now in order to, so that when the year ends, that's not something you have to think about so much? Or how, what are the behind the scenes conversations about retention during a season?
1: Well, first off, let's start here. You know, everyone loves the doom and gloom, right? And talking about the negative instead of like a player performing well in a positive state of mind and maybe valuing wanting to stay with the same people and being consistent, right? And I think those narratives that surround the players now are tough, Josh. Okay, almost suffocating at times, and people coming at them from all different angles. I think the best program builders, the best coaches also teach their players how to control their environment because it's never going away. There's professionalism now in college football, and they're going to have to handle these type of things the rest of their career. So who in their circle do they trust? Who in their circle do they got to get out of there, right? And what are they hearing? Where's their focus at, right? Because where your mind goes, your energy flows. And if your mind's going there in week three of the season, your energy is going to go into a bad place, and you're not preparing the right way to go play. And trust me, I've been on the mountaintop of coaching, and I've been get rid of this guy. Right. Let's just stay focused on the daily process that it takes to go out there and be real successful as a team. And then we all get what we want. Right. So that's how we handle it. We don't have any of those conversations until December because I want our guys super focused on the daily process that it takes to win.
0: Jake Dicker won over my 2-year-old son when he met him earlier this summer. And as an added bonus, he was not frightened by the Demon Deacon mascot during that encounter. How fond are your young kids of that Muppet in the top hat that rides a motorcycle and has a bow tie stapled to his chin?
1: Well, they're 11 and 9. If they're scared of that, we got some problems. But they're excited. They're excited. Anytime they see the Deke, man, they get some high fives and they're fired up. And like I said, my boys are excited. What I'm excited about, to be honest with you, Josh, is that we play Friday night. So on Saturday, I get to watch the North Davidson Golden Knights 11U and 9U team go out there and play some ball, some tackle football this weekend. So I'm really fired up about that.
0: I love that. Coach Dickert, best of luck tomorrow night. I'll see you out at the stadium. Thanks so much for doing this.
1: I appreciate it, Josh. Go Deeks.
0: Got it. There's Jake Dickert joining us here on Westwood One Sports Night. And he did tell me he was surprised to see my son react positively to

0: what else would even be on the list? The Demon Deacon is somewhere on there. I do have enough awareness that that's the case. But is it more terrifying than the St. Louis Billiken? Is it more terrifying than the Providence Friar? And there's one more that comes to mind, too. Is it more terrifying than Wooshock, the mascot for the Wichita State Shockers? Like, I think they are part of that Mount Rushmore, those three. And I think we might include the Demon Deacon on that list. But is there anybody that we're missing?
1: I mean, you literally have the Blue Devil, the Sun Devil.
0: Those things are cool, though.
1: Are they?
0: Yeah, the Blue Devil's cool, and
1: It's the Devil.
0: Yeah, but...
1: You're saying the Devil's cool? No, I'm just playing. But if you're a kid and you see a devil, I don't think you're looking like, wow, how cool that is.
0: Yeah, probably not cool. Oliver, get this echo out of my ear. Let's fix that, please. But then, thank you. The thing that I think separates, though, the Providence Friar probably from the pack as the scariest mascots is I think it's intentionally scary. Like, the Providence mascot, if you were ever to see it, is... It doesn't have a smiling face. It's not like a mean face. It's just a horror face. It seems that the friar itself is experiencing horror the same way you are when you greet it, which is just a different, like the Billiken at least is smiling. Wooshock's trying to look tough, has like the gritted teeth, if memory serves. Can we see the Demon Deacon one more time for those watching on Westwood One Sports Night's YouTube channel and on X? Would you describe that as a smile from the Deacon? Because if it's deadpan, that's a little scarier.
1: I'd say, smirk. Maybe not smile, so to speak.
0: Right.
1: But, like, this guy is... I've never seen this dude. This guy's... He's pretty frightening.
0: That's... You could probably... If you searched my name and Providence Friar on social media, me covering Providence in an NCAA tournament one year will probably pop up. I think this post... D-Day, actually do this because there's a picture of mine that went viral all over the internet that confirmed how terrifying the Providence Friar is. So maybe I'm a biased party here where I'm in the bowels of a basketball arena. It's during the NCAA tournament, so you have all these teams that are at one site. And I walk outside the media room. So this isn't amongst fans. This isn't near the court. This isn't the Providence Friar putting on a show. This is behind the scenes. This is where credentialed media's at, the whole thing. Right outside the media room, the Providence Friar is facing the wall. It's just facing the wall. And it was standing there. I counted. I stood there for at least 3 or 4 minutes. And it's just staring at the wall. And you saw the face and how terrifying it is. There is nothing that will frighten you more than the Providence mascot just standing in a corner as if it's the Blair Witch Project, staring at the wall and nothing else. I sincerely do not know what the person in that suit, presumably a person, was doing in this spot. Like, is this how they, like, text on their phone? They just stand in the corner? Do they know how terrifying they look, thus just try to get attention from media types such as me

0: standing in the corner. Like, D-Day, you're seeing that photo for the first time, I bet. Imagine being in my shoes.
1: Did they win that day?
0: Glad you asked. Yes, they did. And the only reason I know that, D-Day, is I show up 2 days later, and I'm walking towards my courtside seat, and I look behind my shoulder, and who is following me 5 or 6 steps behind? Because pretty clearly this post went viral on social media, and this mascot recognized me. Yeah, the Providence Friar. One of the most terrifying experiences of my life.
1: You should get a picture with him. Could have been a bonding moment. Not a picture of him, but a picture with him.
0: Yeah. So that's my answer. The Providence Friar is probably the most terrifying, but I was proud of my son. I was proud that he saw. Now, going to be honest, once he saw the Deacon mascot, he never took eyes off of him. So we see the Deacon mascot. We get a picture.
1: Smart kid. You need to make sure he's keeping his distance.
0: Then we meet Coach Dickert, and Jake is trying to say, "Hey, Daniel, what's going on, Daniel?" And he's like waving at him, trying to say hi. And Daniel's not looking at Coach Dickert. He's not making eye contact. He's keeping his eye on the Demon Deacon and then doing this number. Huh? Huh? Huh? Yeah. We see him, Daniel. We see him. Scary dude. Scary mascot. Go Deeks. Thanks to Jake Dickert for the visit. Wake Forest, +11.5 first half. Let's go. Facing Miami tomorrow night. I already told Jake that we hope to be talking with you on tomorrow's show. Because if you guys beat Miami tomorrow, we got another national time slot wide open for you to jump in here and tell us how it happened. What do we got, Denton, to close out today's program and put it to bed?
1: I'll tell you which Major League Baseball and just baseball in general legend had himself a Michael Jordan moment next.
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21: 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The Giants are coming off a big win in head coach John Harbaugh's debut. 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

0: 101 Sports Night. Here's Josh Graham.
1: R. Willie writes in, did you guys hear the Mets commentator make fun of them on a fly ball to left field that fell between three players, saying, quote, $1 billion spent on that outfield and nobody could still get the ball? Yes, did hear that call. That was not actually the Met commentators, though. That was an Orioles Mets broadcast on ESPN. Kevin Brown, who is normally the voice of the Baltimore Orioles on Masson, RSN and the DMV. Yes, I'm vehemently including Baltimore as part of the DMV. It's just my rebel
2: nature.
1: You
2: Appalachian
1: nature.
2: Folk.
1: See what you did there? It's bothering me. Not going to address it, though. Not going to do it. Kevin Brown was doing the national call. And, yes, that was quite a in-the-moment call. A noteworthy week with the Orioles, Pete Alonso, making his return to Citi Field and having quite a bit of success. They're still not completely out of it yet with a week and a half left to go in the season. And I appreciate the Orioles' efforts for at least hanging in there. Make sure if you haven't already, you're subscribed to the YouTube channel, searching Westwood One Sports Night, because we got oodles and oodles of content there. Yes, we do. You can check it out, including our reactions from both ends of the ledger of Bills, Lions, our conversation with Jake Dicker. Appreciate the Wake Forest head coach joining us and helping preview the Miami Hurricanes Friday night. Excited to watch that. D-Day, before we put it to bed, there is one game we haven't talked about that we will be back. We will be on air by the time it probably ends. Texas Tech Houston. That's another one that I avoided with the bets because while I'm thinking under and maybe taking Houston, I think Texas Tech has a gear that we just haven't seen yet through the first 2 weeks, and there are traps all over the place, it feels here. I have no real feel.
2: I like the over. Give me points, baby. Big 12 after dark. Let's lock and load.
1: I just worry about Texas. I think Texas Tech's defense could make Connor Wegman's life hell, but we'll see. If they don't, then I think Houston wins the game and upsets Texas Tech, and then there's a lot of interesting conversation that comes from that.
2: Connor Wegman still being in college is nuts.
1: It's true. Been around a minute. Now let's close things out by putting the show to bed.
2: Pretty great moment for Ichiro, our guy. He had a Michael Jordan moment, as I call it. Now, that could mean a bunch of different things. This is not winning a championship. He's very old. He's not playing for a championship. But if you remember, there is a very notable meme associated with Michael Jordan. And it's the F Them Kids meme.
1: Oh, of course.
2: Well, Ichiro had an F Them Kids moment. So he was taking part in, I don't know if it was an all-star game or what, but it was a game in Japan where he resides, and he was taking on an all-star team of girl baseball players. Now, I say girl baseball players, not women baseball players, because they were in high school. So they were legitimately not women. They were girls. And Ichiro was pitching to them, Josh, and he threw 127 pitches, struck out 17, and shut them out.
1: Attaboy.
2: What I need in life is our guy Oliver to watch the tape. For those that don't know, Oliver, next big baseball scout, to sure. Watch the tape and to see what Ichiro's pitching mechanics look like at the age of 52. Clearly they work, but I'm just curious.
1: How else are they going to learn, Denton? How else?
2: What is the lesson that they are learning in this instance?
1: Gas.
2: Also, whose idea was this? I would have loved to be a fly on the wall of, let's take high schoolers and then put them out there against one of the best players that our country has ever produced.
1: There used to be this TV show that I don't think they do anymore because, well, obvious reasons. Are you familiar of the show Scared Straight?
2: Yes. And not a thing anymore?
1: I don't think it is. The idea of like getting actual troubled high school youths and sending them to prison to interact with prisoners who have committed heinous crimes. with the intention of scaring them straight. Don't think that's a thing that we do anymore. But maybe was a version of that, where it's, hey, you're feeling really confident? You're feeling really good about yourself playing softball? Well, here's Ichiro. This is what real life looks like, kids. It's what you got to deal with. Ichiro.
2: Well, they got dealt, really. They didn't deal with much. Not a lot of contact in that one.
1: Did he ever bat?
2: I would hope not. Jeez, I would... Lord, that'd be actually dangerous.
1: See, because then, now we're going to cite another show, Chappelle's Show. Forget the name of the character. There was the bit where he made and one mixtapes for all the sports, and there was bowling, and there was tennis, and then he did baseball. And at first, they show him pitching, and he's just striking people out left and right. And then one of his homies sitting in the stands is like, wait till you see him hit! Wait till you see him hit! And he's doing, like, spin moves, and he's, like, catching the baseball when it's thrown and doing dance moves. Yeah, it might be some of that. It's like, oh, you had problems before. Wait till you see Ichiro hit.
2: It doesn't look like he hit in this. So he was just the celebrity pitcher in the game.
1: Bleep them kids, man. Let them learn. I don't know what they learned. They learned something that day. D-Day, you enjoy your Friday, because it's officially a reaction, a football Friday, and a free-for-all Friday that we have in store. Football Friday begins with the Drake Toll Show. Next.
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0: Bills 41, Lions 31. Here's the question. Should the Buffalo Bills be viewed as AFC front runners, regardless of what happens in the rest of week two? 310-840-4910. Are they officially leaders in the clubhouse to represent the AFC Valentine's Day night, Super Bowl 61 in Los Angeles? We say yes. Regardless of what happens this weekend, the Buffalo Bills, they have emerged as the early frontrunners to win the AFC. They have beaten not one, but two teams that were favored to win their respective divisions going into the year. First, Josh Allen exercised his demons in Houston. We all saw the graphics. 0-4 in his career in Houston. Oh, my God. Look at those quarterback numbers. 66 QB rating. And he drops 36 in the game, game-winning touchdown pass in the last 2 minutes. And you get a last-minute road victory. That pass to Palmer, Gregory Rousseau notching the game-winning strip sack. So that was Sunday. Tonight, the Bills completely dismantled a Detroit Lions team that was favored to win the NFC North prior to last weekend. They broke in their new digs with touchdowns on their first four drives. Sure, it's just game two, but these are really good teams that Buffalo's facing. It's a hellacious schedule to open up. The next three games are against the Chargers, the Patriots, and then the Rams. You go on the road against the Raiders, who, by the way, are 1-0, and then you get the Baltimore Ravens after that. Other than the Raiders, all the teams that they're facing, playoff teams from last year. So the Bills, they should be viewed as the best team in the AFC. Full stop. Because if it's not the Bills, well, then who? Who is it? You might say the Ravens, who were joint favorites to win the AFC along with Buffalo this preseason, but at no fault to Baltimore, beating the Colts, facing the Saints Sunday at home, it's hardly the same slate that Buffalo just conquered. Some might nominate the Kansas City Chiefs. Sure, that was a terrific Monday night win against Denver, but can we just wait a beat and see them play a road game? Would that be too much to ask? They're going to face Indy on Sunday Night Football, Westwood One Sports. The only other candidates really we'd entertain to go up against the start that Buffalo's off to, these might not be teams that you consider, but we're looking at very strongly Cincinnati and Jacksonville. Cincinnati, they beat Tampa, NFC South favorites. Now they visit Houston. If they win impressively there, and it's not just Joe Burrow putting up numbers, we'll see if Joe Burrow is healthy to play on Sunday. It's the defense turning over Baker Mayfield four times. If that continues, very impressive. Jacksonville, eventually, is somebody going to respect the Jags? They crushed Cleveland. Now they go to Denver. If they're 2-0, they might pull a Maximus from Gladiator, pull the sword out, stick their chest out, peacock, and say, "Are you not entertained? Are you not entertained?" Could be Trevor Lawrence and Liam Cohen, if that's what we get. The part that can't be missed tonight, the part that's important to note about Bills 41, Lions 31, is that this type of performance was far from a sure thing. It's a Thursday night game after the opening weekend. For obvious reasons, your body might not feel right when you don't really play preseason anymore. This is your first football of the year, and there's a physicality to football that's unlike other sports, and you have a short week for your body to recover. It's not ideal. Buffalo had some bad injury luck. Ed Oliver got hurt He hurt his hip during pregame warmups, didn't play. DJ Moore, Keon Coleman, both those guys went down in the first half. Coleman returned, DJ Moore didn't. But a hat tip to Buffalo. I'm looking at the entire city, a hat tip to Buffalo. They're great fans. They deserve to open up that new building and to do it in an emphatic way. The Bills, they are the top team in the AFC. But really, Denton Day, he's the producer of this program. We've got Oliver who's taking your calls at 310-840-4910. Oliver, let me know when we have James Cook that we're going to hear from in just a little bit. Post-game, we'll get to that momentarily because there's two questions really to ask. The one that we just asked a second ago, hey, is Buffalo, regardless of what happens this weekend, the front runner to win the AFC? 310-840-4910. But also, there's the Detroit Lions end of this. How worried are you about the Lions, given that they were one play away from losing to the Saints Sunday and lost tonight by double digits, and obviously it could have been a lot worse than 10. Like, they're one play away from being 0-2. The NFC North favorites at this time a week ago. 310-840-4910. So there are different ways to look at this. One side or the other. 310-840-4910 if you want in on the show. 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Now, let's hear from, courtesy of our Westwood One team, down on the field in Buffalo at the new Highmark Stadium. It was great to listen to our friends Kevin Kugler and Ross Tucker on the call. Here was James Cook after the Buffalo win.
1: James Cook is standing by with us on the field, a member of the now 2-0 Buffalo Bills. James, Kevin Kugler, and Ross Tucker up in the booth. I'm curious from your standpoint, we got to witness what this stadium was like from up here. You were down in the middle of it. What are your impressions of a full house in Buffalo in this brand new stadium?
2: I mean, great atmosphere. I mean, that's what you expect from Bills Mafia. And, you know, keep it going, man. We got to just keep rolling. We get a mini bye week this week, and we're just going to get our bodies right and get ready for next week.
3: James, was it as loud as the old stadium, or louder, or the same?
2: Louder.
3: Well, that is awesome. What can you say about Josh Allen's performance again? He keeps sniping all your touchdowns down near the goal line, man.
2: Yeah. But it don't matter, man. As long as we get the dub and, you know, we keep scoring, that's all that matters.
1: James, can you give us a little insight? You've had now over the last 2 weeks more carries in games than 13 personnel with three tight ends out there than you've seen in the first 3 years of your pro career. What's the biggest difference or adjustment you make as a running back, if there is any, with all those extra guys out there?
2: Man, I just play my game and just run the football how I'm supposed to run the football.
3: What about, James, you know, all the cutbacks? You kept doing it all night long. I kept saying, here comes the cutback. And you're still just so quick on those backside moves. What enables you to see it and get there so quickly?
2: Just my instincts. It's not always a cutback play. I just see a lane and just hit it and just roll my eyes.
1: The NFL rushing champion a year ago and 135 yards tonight, trying to make it back-to-back at the end of this season. James, congratulations.
2: Appreciate you.
0: Appreciate James Cook for spending the time with our team after the win, 41-31. So many points that losing track of the scoring ourself here. Westwood One Sports Night, Josh Graham with you. James Cook's performance tonight, 21 carries, 135 yards, a touchdown. But as Ross Tucker referred to there, had a couple of his touchdowns sniped, including one in the final moments where he gets to the goal line, Josh Allen punches it in. Same thing for the first touchdown in the history of Highmark Stadium. But it only seems right that Josh Allen is the first one to get into the end zone. Already getting the questions, is Dan Campbell on the hot seat if they don't make the playoffs? These are things certainly that we can discuss on the show, 310-840-4910, because we're reacting to the Josh Allen piece, we're reacting to the Bills piece. I'll tell you who I'm very interested to hear from. See, Mr. Positive is in Michigan. He's a Detroit fan. But he also loves Josh Allen. So honestly, I don't know what direction Mr. Positive's going to go in, considering he's a Lions fan but also loves Josh Allen. Mr. Positive, is this quite the conundrum?
4: Oh, my God, Josh, baby. Boom, shakalaka. Yes, it is. But here's the thing. I love my Josh Elvis Allen. If it wasn't for the Bills, then I would be a fan of the Detroit Lions. But Josh Elvis Allen and the Buffalo Bills are just second to none. That was MVP-esque out there with Josh. He had his way with the Detroit Lions. He could do whatever he wanted. It was just, he was just tearing them up, shredding them, making a sandwich, eating it, and just saying, hey, I'm going to play whatever I want to do, and you guys can't stop me at all. But yeah, it's bad. I mean, here we go again. Is Dan going to be on the hot seat? No, because he took us to a level prior to the 2-3 years ago, 15-2 got us there. It's going to take a real bad season, at least 2, 3, or 4 in a row to do that, Josh. But yeah, it was very, they were chasing for the whole game, the Lions against the Bills. You know, everyone needs a rest. Hutch was just out of gas. I mean, you look at him, and he was just breathing heavily, and he was doing it all himself. But, yeah, Josh, hey, thanks for taking my call. Everybody, yeah. Go for your dreams.
0: There goes Mr. Positive. His middle name, by the way, isn't Elvis, in case you didn't know. Love this note that Oliver just puts in my ear. His middle name's Patrick, by the way. Just like Josh Allen riding home from the stadium, turning on Westwood One Sports Night, as I know he does on our Buffalo affiliate out that way. Love hearing from our friends in Buffalo. And I picture him like Patrick and SpongeBob when he hears Mr. Positive say, Josh Elvis Allen, no, this is Patrick! 310-840-4910 if you want in. Let's go to D.C. That's where Super Dave's at. Super Dave, are the Bills, regardless of what happens in Week 2, your front runner to win the AFC?
5: Yo, thanks for taking my call, brother. Abso-freaking-lutely, man. Did you see the show that guy put on tonight? It was a clinic. It was almost like he was playing Madden, bro. I mean, he was back there just picking them off. Josh Allen is definitely on pace to be the MVP. If he keeps going the route he's going, he'll have 68 touchdowns on the year. 68. He's on pace for 68 total touchdowns. Man, I don't think nobody can touch the Buffalo Bills right now. I think don't sleep on the Patrick Mahomes and the Andy Reid Chiefs. I will not sleep on them ever. And also the Ravens. Watch out for the Ravens. And also, I mean, you do have the Cincinnati Bengals if Joe Burrow.
0: Are we going to cite the entire AFC now? Is that what we're doing?
5: I'm sorry, bro. I mean, I am going to say the Bills are number one, but there is some competition out there. But front runners for me after the night definitely has to be the Bills. But again, the aforementioned teams that I did mention, be on the lookout for those. Hey, brother, thanks for taking my call, yeah. And I'll listen to you on the back end. Thanks a lot.
0: Super Dave. Appreciate that. Like, the teams I have circled, as we mentioned a short while ago, in terms of what you can do on the resume to match what Buffalo just did through 2 weeks, if Jacksonville dominates Denver in Denver after what they did to the Browns, yeah, it's the Browns, but that's an NFL team that you just bodied. And then Cincinnati beating Tampa and then potentially winning at Houston, if you do it in a more impressive way than Buffalo did, especially with the urgency of Houston coming off a loss, that's super impressive too. Those are the two teams that I have circled there. So we are taking your calls on that question with the Bills, but the Detroit piece, how far are you willing to go without risking overstatement and overreacting or properly reacting to their current state? how worried are you for the Detroit Lions? Because when we flip it to them, 310-840-4910, my take on Detroit Lions football might not be what you think, and I'll tell you what that is next on West of One Sports Night. The wait is over. Football is here, and so is DraftKings. 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
6: 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Can the Patriots, Rams, and Broncos avoid the dreaded 0-2 hole and a nearly 90% chance of missing the playoffs? 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

0: Josh Graham.
1: Yes, sir. Bills look impressive. Fair to say, they look right at home in their new home. 41-31 winners against the Detroit Lions. And there are two perspectives to view this from. The Buffalo end of things, where we're asking, regardless of what happens the rest of week two, are they the early front runners to win the AFC? Should they be viewed that way? 310-840-4910. And then we'll get to the Lions piece in a second. How concerned should you be about Detroit? Is it close to time to start pressing the panic button? Where are we on the alert meter? Let's go to Tyler in San Francisco on the Bills piece before we then get to the Lions. Tyler, are the Bills your head and shoulders, over shoulders front runner in the AFC right now?
2: Honestly, I really don't think so. I'm going to get into a little bit about Josh Allen. I think Josh Allen plays a little bit too much of hero ball. I think he's a little bit of a stat padder. This happens every year with him in the Bills.
1: Define stat padding. What do you mean by that?
2: Just for example, tonight in the, I think it was the third or the fourth quarter, when Josh Allen, I believe he rushed it in, Cook was wide open. I mean, Allen already had four touchdowns at that point. Did Allen really need to run it in? I don't think so. If he was a true leader, true MVP, he would have gave it to his guy.
1: Who in the AFC is better than the Bills are right now is the question.
2: This might be a little bit of a hot take, but I think I hate the Chiefs. I really genuinely do not like the Chiefs. I think the Chiefs are the favorite. I truly do. With a healthy Mahomes, if they make one more move on offense.
1: Can we see them win a road game, though? That team won six games last year. And don't say it's just because Mahomes went down. They weren't great before he got hurt.
2: No, I'll give you that. That's a fair point.
1: Because they play at home again, Sunday night, too. We're not going to see that in week two. So if I'm making the point, through 2 weeks of sample, who we look at and say is the best team in the AFC, I don't think you're going to find anything more impressive than winning on the road in Houston and then dismantling a Detroit team that was the betting favorite to win the NFC North at this time a week ago. Now, is that the Ravens' fault when they play? You play who you play. You play the Colts, and then you're at home against the Saints. If you're the Chiefs, you open up with two home games. The league did Patrick a favor by having him the very last day of week one, most prep time, recovery time possible to make sure he's ready for Monday Night Football and the start of the season. He's at home, and then he stays at home for Sunday Night Football against the Colts. It's not his fault, but it's hard to imagine it looking more impressive for any team across the league than what Buffalo just did the first 2 weeks. That's my point.
2: No, I 100% see your point, but I'm glad you brought up the Ravens because I don't think rushing quarterbacks who look to run, not when they need to, they don't win. Historically, they do not win Super Bowls. I mean, you could count Jalen Hurts and his tush push, but I wouldn't even count that. These guys, they're winners in the regular season, but then when it comes to the playoffs, it's every year choke. I think you mentioned it earlier. They're one of the three teams in NFL history to give up 30 points and win their first two games.
1: Yeah.
2: I don't think that's a fair, honest. I mean, it's an impressive stat from the offensive side, but I mean, overall, I don't think that's a very good look, in my honest opinion.
1: Yeah, I hear you on that. I appreciate the call. It's good to hear from you out in San Francisco. It isn't all sunshine and rainbows. Like, if we're going to point to the negatives, you point to the defense and allowing 30-plus in your first two games. Yep, that's fair. Injuries-wise, Ed Oliver goes down with a hip injury in warm-ups tonight. That's not great. DJ Moore, you're trying to figure out wide receiver one. That's your big offseason acquisition. And he goes down with a shoulder injury, doesn't return. So there are things you could do to criticize any team, and you could poke holes through a lot of resumes. But the results are the results. 2-0 and two good teams that Buffalo has beaten. A great start for the Bills. You could make the case that they are the front runners in the AFC. 310-840-4910. In terms of concern for the Lions, while it is so tempting, it is so tempting to turn on microphones such as this one and overreact tonight and rip Dan Campbell and rip the Lions defense. Can't really do it in this circumstance. It's not time to panic in Detroit. It's time to take a deep breath. Even though the Lions were on the field tonight, they were not the story. The Bills were. There wasn't a team in the NFL that was going to enter the brand spanking new Highmark Stadium and beat the Buffalo Bills tonight. Wasn't going to be a team in the league to do so. That is the AFC favorites playing about as well as they can for a half. Four touchdowns on the first four drives. The defense pinning its ears back, dialing up pressure. Greg Rousseau with sacks to nuke the first two Detroit drives, and then it's just being thrown into your end zone on the other end. And given the talent that is on Detroit's defense, Aiden Hutchinson and Jack Campbell, who got an extension this offseason, there's no way they're as bad as what they showed tonight. So what happened? While nobody is interested after a loss in hearing excuses, the Lions do have a ton of them, and some of them are valid. They drew the short straw across the league of being the first team to play Week 2 Thursday Night Football on the road. That might sound oddly specific to you, but getting into the details, we're talking about minimal preseason work nowadays in the NFL. Week 1, it's the first football these guys have played in months, so after you play in Week 1, that short window that somebody draws where you're getting 4 days to recover and you have to account for traveling too, the results aren't good for those teams. In fact, this decade, back to 2020, road teams are 1-5 now in the Week 2 Thursday night slot. Coming off the first NFL Sunday, short week, 1-5 are the road teams. Also, it's not like the Lions are irredeemably bad. Sure, they blew the 21-0 lead against New Orleans, but they won the game. If they lost that game, then pull all the alarms you want. You're 0-2. You're in the maybe the most difficult division, top to bottom in the NFL. Oh, my God, the sky's falling. You blew the lead. You lost the game. But give credit where it's due. The Lions defended that two-point play in overtime perfectly. The Lions, when they got the ball after blowing the lead, they scored a touchdown in overtime. Also, let's not lose sight of this. It definitely is a factor, going back to the short week, how worn out the Detroit defense was in the second half of that New Orleans game and having to play in overtime and talking about this short week and facing a top AFC team when they're opening their new barn. That's not ideal. But give credit to Detroit. When the game's 21-0, when the game's 27-7 at halftime, they could have easily got run out the building. They could have had what happened to them, or what happened to the Carolina Panthers on Sunday happen to them. Oh, well, we gave up a ton in the first half. Let's give up a ton in the second half, too, and have them score damn near 60 points. To Detroit's credit, that didn't happen. Detroit, they responded. Into the first half, they got the touchdown, they got the field goal, 10 points on the board. They scored a touchdown to open up the second half. Made it a little bit of a game in the fourth quarter before Josh Allen had to score to put things away. 24 points and a half. They didn't get embarrassed. And so many of the issues that Detroit had, they seemed to be fixable problems. Like an interception was negated in the first half because of a dumb holding penalty. You get a sack, and it looks like it's going to be third and long, but another holding penalty negates that automatic first down cashed in for a touchdown. You get a long 30-yard run by Jahmyr Gibbs called back for tons of penalties tonight. 10 of them for 58 yards. So there are things that you could chalk up to it. It's not you just getting your ass kicked. Penalties factored into it. Buffalo playing its top game and being who they are. Give credit. Sometimes you got to tip your cap to the other side. And then what your game was Sunday relative to the prep window, which already was drawing a short straw, a lot was stacked against the Detroit Lions tonight, where you probably shouldn't be overreacting today and trying to assess what this team is based on tonight. The outlook shouldn't be super negative. We'll see about Maddox's status, the corner who went out in the first half. But if you're the Lions, you got 10 days to prepare for the Jets coming to your building. And then you remember those Carolina Panthers that allowed 59 on the board? Well, then that's your next game after that. And you know who's after that? The Arizona Cardinals. And then it's back-to-back division games at home against the Packers and Vikings. And then it's the Dolphins, who might be the worst team in the league. So, wouldn't get too worked up about it. It's week two. It's a short week. Tip your cap to Buffalo. The Lions, there's a really good possibility that they're going to be in a great spot 5-6 weeks from now, given how their schedule shakes out following this difficult turnaround in week number one. 310-840-4910. We're asking you the question, what is the appropriate amount of worry to have for the Detroit Lions? And we're talking about the winning side, too, giving credit where it's due to the Buffalo Bills. 310-840-4910 if you want in. Make sure, by the way, see a lot of people that might be new to watching us on Westwood One Sports Night. Like, comment on the post. We'd love to hear from you. See you guys in there. You could chime in. We'd love to hear from you on the chat.

0: look at majority of the teams that won and dominated the win, they ran the ball. And running the ball is going to have your linebackers and your secondary start watching what you call the eye candy, and that's how you open up your passing game. So I just wanted to just bring that to the table, because a lot of people are fans and not students of the game and doesn't understand offensive personnel. When you go 11 and 13 personnel, especially in your common defense now, which is going to be two deep safeties, you may have a corner playing the nickel position. Those guys are light back there. And then you don't have that dominant middle linebacker that's heavy enough to attack the defense, the offensive lineman, as well as get off the block and still hit the running back at full speed. That's what is happening with teams that are playing the pass, which used to be the NFL, the passing game. Now the running game is back, and teams that perfect that, you're going to see them excel in this NFL season, and I'm going to leave you with that.
1: Thanks, Myron. Appreciate the call, and you just gave me a perfect segue. Didn't know if I was going to be able to work this into the show tonight, because I thought it was going to be too football nerdy. You're talking about 12 personnel, where it's line, or 13 personnel, where you're talking about one running back, three tight ends. 12 would be one running back, two tight ends. The New York Jets did something on Sunday with Frank Reich as the play caller that Frank says the research team that the Jets have available to them came back and saying has never been done in the modern history of the NFL. They did. Never heard this before. Don't know if we're going to see it much from the Jets moving forward. They unveiled 50 personnel. Or, pardon, it was 0-5 personnel. I saw it written in text. And this is 5 tight ends on the field at one time. 5 tight ends were out there. Wasn't there a running back, too? So shouldn't that be 15 personnel? But he was talking about a personnel grouping that had never happened in the NFL. Yep, it's 0-5 personnel. No running backs, 5 tight ends. And Frank Reich said today, his analytics guys, he checked with them to see if it's happened before. He says in the last 20 years, they haven't found an example of 0-5 personnel out there. No running backs, 5 tight ends in the formation at one time. So, Myron, appreciate football heads out there that appreciate nerdy stuff such as, and X's and O's stuff such as different formations and how it works out there. Hope you appreciate 0-5 personnel, 5 tight ends, no running backs. One thing we all can appreciate is the circus that is playing out in New Orleans, or more specifically in Baton Rouge, that is getting set to visit Oxford, Mississippi on Saturday night. And there are new updates to bring. Who's under more pressure, though? LSU or Ole Miss? That's next on Westwood One Sports Night.
2: 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Lane Kiffin returns to Oxford, leading his new team.

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0: And the final second ticks off the clock, and the Buffalo Bills have opened up Highmark Stadium with a 41-31 win over the Detroit Lions. Joe Brady, the first head coach in Bills history to start his career 2-0, the Bills with a 10-point win over the Lions, 41-31.
1: Appreciate Kevin Kugler on the call there. Denton Day, need a ruling, as we heard in the background there. Shout, Isley Brothers, that is a wedding anthem. That is also something we hear in sports from Oregon fans at Autzen Stadium. And let's go, Buffalo! Let's go, Buffalo! Bills fans. But if only one sports team can claim shout, is it the Bills or is it the Ducks that get the distinction?
2: Who won this week?
1: Well, the Oregon hasn't played this week. Oregon plays tomorrow night against some team that
2: In the last 7 days, who won?
1: Well, the Bills have won twice in the last 7 days.
2: There's your answer. Pretty simple, right?
1: What if Oregon beats the Portland State Vikings tomorrow night?
2: Who's won twice in the last 7 days?
1: That's a good case. You're making a strong case for the Buffalo Bills getting the claim it. Here would be the case for Oregon. There's a rhyme or reason to why they're playing shout. This is the part where research and not talking out of your ass might actually be valuable. Maybe you could help me find why the Bills play shout. I don't know the answer to the question other than it's a song that puts people in a good mood and people sing along with it. At Oregon, the reason why they have shout be such a fixture is because the movie that that song is most associated with is the late 70s, early 80s comedic classic Animal House. And that movie was shot at Oregon's campus. So shout is known from Animal House, and the movie was filmed on Oregon's campus. So the connection there makes sense, which is why that would be my argument for if only one could get it, Oregon should, unless there's some Bills argument that I'm unfamiliar with, like you're about to tell me that the Belushi's from there or something.
2: Well, what if I tell you that the Bills have been using it for almost 40 years, longer than Oregon?
1: Oh, that's a good reason.
2: I mean, Oregon started in 2010, which is crazy. But they've been doing that since 2010, where the Bills have seemingly been using shout since 87.
1: All right. See? You're bringing valid arguments to the table. This is why I arrived at the conversation sheepishly and without a lot of conviction, didn't have a strong answer to the question. But there you go. There's the argument for Buffalo. Shout out to Bills fans. Shout out to the Isleys. Getting to college football. The pressure is intense, and it's just continuing to ramp up for LSU Ole Miss this week. By the way, a game you can listen to on Westwood One Sports on Saturday night. Yours truly will be live after that game ends on Saturday night, by the way. Now, it's obvious why there's pressure on Lane Kiffin, why there's a lot of heat on him. Like, think about it. If LSU loses this game, massive embarrassment for Lane. Because you left Ole Miss for LSU because you saw an easier path to the national championship. But in order to leave for that team, you abandoned a team that made it to the CFP semifinal that perhaps could have advanced further if you were on their sideline. And if you were to do that, abandoning them for a non-playoff team, and then lose head-to-head to Ole Miss the following season, that's a massive egg on face for Lane Kiffin. And let's not forget that LSU's fan base is crazy. Everybody's crazy for football down there. We've heard from their governor that sounds like Foghorn Leghorn. We've heard from their congresspeople. We've heard from their attorney general. It's insane in Louisiana. They have no shame. They do not care for the rules. They care about the Tigers. That's it. Another way to think about it, maybe LSU has more to lose while Ole Miss has more to gain. And it feels like the entire sport is just salivating for the Tigers to lose their first game because they've become the black hat and they've leaned into it. A loss would just amplify the lawsuits and give opportunities for pundits to torch them on television. But there is a case to be made that Ole Miss, perhaps, is the team that faces more pressure here. Faces just as much, maybe more. Here was Lane Kiffin meeting with the media this week and actually laying out that case.
3: I mean, I guess there's real safety issues and stuff, so there's people that have a plan for that, is what it is. But I told the players today, man, like, you don't have anything to worry about as far as, like, attention on you all week and everything. There's just going to be so much attention, hatred, everything on me. I said, you just get to go play. And I said, really, the pressure's on them.
1: You just get to play. And it's the right messaging. Remember, press conferences, it's more about messaging to your locker room than it is messaging to the reporters, the various reporters in the room. And that's what he wants his guys to believe. Hey, let me deal with the pressure. You guys just play. Maybe Lane's right when you consider the LSU injury report this week. Quarterback Sam Levitt listed as doubtful yesterday. Tonight, oh my gosh, that shoulder's just feeling a lot better. You know how shoulder injuries just get so much better in one day and you go from doubtful to questionable on the injury report? If he was really going to troll us, tomorrow he'd be listed as probable. Just to reveal how much of a ruse this all is and that Lane's just playing with us. Vegas wasn't convinced that Levitt is hurt, but if he is, let's just take him at their word. If Levitt doesn't play in the game, well, then Ole Miss absolutely has all the pressure to win. You better win if LSU doesn't have Sam Levitt and you're at home and you got Trinidad Chambliss and Kawan Lacy. You better. But it does seem that Lane's playing with all of us here. He has a track record of players faking injuries, players going down to when the offense is seemingly getting momentum, manipulating the injury report by putting way too many players on it, flooding the zone, so to speak. And if anybody has incentive to thumb their nose at the SEC, it might be the LSU, who was literally sued by the conference and by the commissioner, Greg Sankey, at this time 2 weeks ago. We just got to forget about that. And Ole Miss literally serving papers to two former Ole Miss players that now play for LSU, including Prince William and Mielin, at their facility this week. Yeah, if anybody's in the mood to try to fire back and be petty, it's Lane Kiffin. But in the end, Lane is wrong. There is definitely more pressure on LSU here. One school is named LSU, the other is Ole Miss. Let's not forget, at this time a year ago, Brian Kelly was the head coach of the Tigers. LSU paid him over $50 million to go away, to not coach their school. And what was his record? 34-14. That's a 71% win percentage. Lane Kiffin's win percentage at Ole Miss, 74%. Only 3 percentage points better. But it's elevated. Why? Because he did it at Ole Miss. LSU has a different standard. So if Ole Miss loses the game, the Rebs, they'll be mad, sure. But they still stuck at the Lane already by getting to the CFP semis without him. They embarrassed him already. Ole Miss still has a really strong non-conference win against Louisville. And they have a Heisman candidate at quarterback at Trinidad Chambliss and a really good running back and a lot of good players. They should still be fine. If LSU loses, all hell breaks loose. So there is a distinction between the two. There is pressure on both sides, but undoubtedly there is more pressure on the LSU end. In less than a half hour, gonna hand out, maybe a little bit longer than that, gonna hand out my college football bets for week 3 coming up this weekend. Got 7 on the card. 7 that we're going to hand out. That's going to be in the next hour or so. And the hour is going to begin, though, with us circling back to the NFL. Lions-Bills was a game guaranteed to elicit overreaction. One of 3 games in week 2 featuring 1-0 teams facing off. But there are 2 more games where overreaction is absolutely guaranteed. And we'll tell you what those 2 games are next on Westwood One Sports Night.
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0: Lions 31. Highmark Stadium looked like the place to be in sports tonight. What are your thoughts from the game? Two ways to look at this. There is the Buffalo side of things where we're asking, is Buffalo the front runner in the AFC through 2 weeks of the NFL season? But Josh, we haven't gotten through the first 2 weeks. Is there anything that could happen this weekend where we're not saying the Bills, through their two-game resume, the front runners to win the AFC? 310-840-4910. And what is the appropriate amount of concern to have for the Detroit Lions? 310-840-4910. Got a feeling that there's going to be a lot of overreaction on the various talking head shows on Friday to this game. This is what happens when you have two 1-0 teams meeting. One's guaranteed to start 2-0. And they're going to be looking really good, and that's where most of the overreaction's going to come from. Another team has to lose it as well. Thus, conversation starts about how properly rated or overrated that team is. There are two other games this weekend that are guaranteed to have overreaction, though. Along with this Lions-Bills game, two other games in the NFL, overreaction is guaranteed no matter what. Cowboys Commanders likely produces the most discourse. This is America's game of the week. Late afternoon window. There are going to be more eyeballs on this game than any of the other games that we mention for the remainder of this segment. One of these two teams, this is the inverse of what we just saw. One of these two teams is going to start 0-2. If it's Dallas, Monday becomes a nuclear bleep show. If it's Washington, you might start to hear uncomfortable overreaction Jaden Daniels conversations. Or overreactions to the new play caller, the same way we saw it in the standalone isolated window on Monday night, where people are already saying, Davis Webb, are we sure? One game. Appreciate Sean Payton defending his guy earlier today. Between the two, Washington and Dallas, it is more important that Dallas wins because they had more preseason expectations than Washington had. They're at home in this game. At least Washington could say if they lose, hey, it's a pretty difficult stretch being asked to go to Philly and go to Dallas to open up the season. That's pretty tough. The other guaranteed overreaction spot, Bears-Vikings. Remember when we said that Lions-Bills is one of three matchups in Week 2 featuring 1-0 teams facing off? Well, Bears-Vikings is another. Don't think that Cardinals-Seahawks is going to make this list because even though one of those two teams guaranteed to start 2-0, it's the Cardinals and it's the Sam Darnold-less Seattle Seahawks. Going to be Drew Locke in action. That, strangely, is a game. It might be on one of the TVs, D-Day. It just might be. Want to watch if the Arizona Cardinals can start 2-0. Would like to see that. And they very well could. Being at home against the Seahawks with Drew Locke at quarterback. But getting back to the game where the overreaction's guaranteed, Bears-Vikings. One of the two teams are going to start 2-0. And doing so would be impressive for either side. See, if Chicago wins, it will have hung 59 points at the Carolina Panthers and have beaten Brian Flores in a division game. The Bears would be firmly in the conversation. The way we're talking about the Bills right now might be the way we're talking about the Chicago Bears if they are 2-0. And look good playing the Carolina Panthers on the road, winning by a ton, hanging 59 points, and then beating Brian Flores in a division game. But what about if the Vikings win? They beat Green Bay by 17 without their starting quarterback while also spotting an interception on the first drive. If Minnesota can win in Chicago and start 2-0 in NFC North play, beating the Packers and the Bears to open up, they might be the biggest surprise in the league. They might be the best story in the league if that were to happen. Which of those two, D-Day, which of these two happenings would be more improbable? The Arizona Cardinals starting 2-0 or the Minnesota Vikings starting 2-0 with Kyler Murray going down on the second series of the season and Carson Wentz quarterbacking them the wins over the Packers and the Bears?
1: I mean, definitely the Cardinals, because the Cardinals stink. At least the Vikings have a great defense.
0: Well, I mean, Seattle wouldn't have Darnold. So beating Seattle without Darnold in Arizona, it's at least a question. And what on the other front, what game elicits more overreaction, Bears-Vikings or Dallas-Washington?
1: What did you say? You say in Arizona as if Arizona is a home field advantage. The stadium's nice. I've been there. I mean, it's very pretty. The area around it is nice, but it's not like there's a massive swing of a home field advantage for the Arizona Cardinals in big 2026.
0: Yeah, and so in a survivor pool conversation, someone said, hey, maybe look at the Chargers this week playing the Raiders. It's a home field advantage for the Chargers. Uh-uh. There are going to be more Raider fans at SoFi than there are going to be Charger fans. And the Raiders won last week, last they checked, and the Chargers didn't. Don't think we're going to go Chargers in survivor pool. Probably not. I'm actually
1: okay,
0: going.
1: Well, what if?
0: Uh-huh.
1: No, that's it. That is the story of the Chargers. What if? And end of statement.
0: Yeah. Well, by the way, everybody's taking San Francisco in their survivor pool against Miami this week, just like those who took L.A. lost this past week against the Cardinals. I'm taking Tampa. Tampa's my survivor pool pick this week. At home against the Browns. Baker Mayfield revenge game.
1: Massive.
0: Tampa, Baker Mayfield revenge game. Tampa having lost last week to Cincy. They turned it over four times and still almost won the game. Maybe the last time you could bet against, be on the other side of a Deshaun Watson game. I'm not going to pass up that opportunity. Just not going to do it. So Tampa is my pick there. What type of overreaction do we see? Let's play it out. Washington and Dallas, both sides of the equation.
1: I mean, I think if you're Dallas, you have a very similar overreaction maybe to what Washington has with your coach. Because you had real aspirations of being a Super Bowl team. Like we were talking about it. Imagine what they thought inside the building. I mean, it was so much so to the fact where Jerry Jones shut up this offseason. Like, yeah, he still did local radio, but he didn't say anything nearly polarizing enough for it to make it to the masses the way that he normally does. So if they dropped to 0-2 with two divisional losses against teams roster-wise, that they're clearly, they clearly have better rosters than both the Giants and the Commanders. I don't know how you can justify that. So there's going to be some pressure on Schottenheimer.
0: It would be a great, yes, it would be nuclear reaction if Dallas were to lose. How dumb is the reaction going to be in the district if Washington starts 0-2? Or do they at least look at it and say, kind of like what we noted, it's kind of a bad break that you have to open up on the road against those two NFC East teams.
1: It's a bad break. Unless they get shellacked. If they get shellacked and the offense can't move the ball, then there's a problem. But if they just lose a close one, it's a bad break. That's kind of what's been looked at with the Philly game. Oh, it's a bad break. Two or three play calls here or there make a big difference and you win. It's probably the same thing if they lose to Dallas.
0: There are a few other noteworthy overreaction spots, but these are result-dependent. Lions, Bills, Bears, Vikings, Commanders, Cowboys, regardless of what the result is, you're going to get strong overreaction. These are result dependent. If the Jaguars win in Denver, are more people going to give Jacksonville credit or are there going to be the Denver Broncos detractors? Which one's going to be stronger?
1: It's going to be the Bo Nix detractors.
0: Oh, see, that bums me out because given how bad Cleveland was this past week, it didn't feel like anybody was giving Jacksonville credit at all. And if they go 2-0 and they win in Denver and they won 13 games last year and no one still talks about them then, what does Jacksonville have to do for people to look at Jacksonville and take them seriously. I don't know.
1: Saxonville.
0: Yeah.
1: That's the last time they've been taken seriously. They were insane on defense.
0: There are similar vibes with the Bengals visiting the Texans. If Cincinnati wins, it's, wow, they're 2-0 with two good wins. But most of the attention's probably going to be on the Texans if they lose, dropping two games to open the year, and both of those games being at home. Man, the funniest possible result this week, though, can you imagine if the Giants beat the Rams on Monday Night Football? Holy cow. It would be meltdown city across the league if the Giants are 2-0 and the Rams are 0-2. That's... Whoo-wee! Getting hot and bothered just thinking about it, frankly. Wake Forest head coach Jake Dickert, our guest on Westwood One Sports Night tonight. He faces the Miami Hurricanes, the number 5 ranked team in the country, tomorrow. Number of interesting topics we hit on with Coach Dickert, but we had to start with, how on earth do you begin to simulate at practice preparing for Malachi Toney? And this is what Jake Dickert had to say about preparing for Malachi Toney.
2: And obviously, Toney, they find unique ways to get him the ball in his hands. And I just love his play style. Everyone talks about the big splash plays. This kid is tough. He goes out there and blocks his tail off. And then obviously, you know, when his number is called, he goes out there and does some big plays. So it can't be one scheme. You can't say, hey, we're going to take him away, double covering him or zone. You got to be aware of where he's at without being focused on where he's at, if that makes sense, because there are a bunch of other playmakers on the field at one time.
0: That does make sense. And one of the things we love about Denton Day is that, like me, he loves college football. And that might be my favorite thing, what Dickert just pointed to, talking about Malachi Toney's game. There is this presumption, given his size and his speed, that this dude doesn't block. That this dude is a certain type of way, and he's not. He's tough as nails, and he does throw blocks, which is why he might just be the best wide receiver in college football because of what he does when he gets the ball in his hand, sure, but also how much he helps the offense in other ways, in the run game as well, and how he blocks. That's an impressive piece when it comes to Malachi Toney. And this part of the conversation was also interesting. Wake Forest, they're 11-4 under Jake Dickert. This is a program that went 4-8 the two seasons prior to his arrival, 11-4. And I was asking, hey, how surprised are you that you've been able to have that level of success so soon? And he immediately took it to the place of, it's really hard to win at Wake because in college football today, and this might be a fitting message as Miami comes to town with the quarterback that they poached from the ACC champion Duke Blue Devils, Darian Mensa, leading the way. Retention is a big challenge in college today, making sure you don't lose your players to the highest spending programs across the country. And here was Dicker speaking to that.
2: I know this at Wake Forest, like, we're always going to have to do it the hard way, period. And I accept that, you know, find, develop, retain is the biggest point that you're alluding to.
0: Yes.
2: And we need to have all of our resources and focus aligned to be able to retain those guys when we do. Otherwise, your 3 to 4 year plan, you're resetting every 2 years because people are taking your guys.
0: 310-840-4910. If you missed the conversation with Jake Dickert, you can find it on our YouTube channel. It's already there, Westwood One Sports Night, where he had stories about coaching Cam Ward at Washington State, the Tennessee Titans quarterback, of course, and coaching alongside Eric Morris, who got the signature win at Oklahoma State, knocking off Oregon last weekend. A lot of fun stuff with Jake Dickert, who's facing number 5 Miami tomorrow night. Appreciate the time from the Wake Forest head man. Let's go to Dan. He's in California. Dan, what way are you taking tonight's game between the Lions and the Bills? Is it more about the Bills being the front runner in the AFC or us having real concern about the Lions?
3: I'm comfortable with both teams. If you call as a talking to your call screener, Detroit was supposed to win the division during the summer. All the talking heads were going for them. And mm-hmm. both these teams, what I see is they got to shore up their secondary because that's where they had problems. Both of them did. They gave up big plays. They had penalties. And if you look like, say, the 49ers, when they beat the Rams, their secondary is so much better than either of these two teams. So if they're going to go over the hurdle and get to the Super Bowl, Buffalo is going to have to get past Kansas City. And it's kind of like in the game of poker, when somebody keeps beating you all the time, there's a kind of a psychological edge. You really have to dominate and break through that. And I hope they do, because I'm a huge Josh Allen fan. He grew up about 50 miles south of me in the San Joaquin Valley. And then for Detroit, their secondary didn't look very good. So they got to work on their defense. Their offense is awesome. The trouble is Seattle, San Francisco, and Los Angeles, I think, are all better than them. So they're going to have to figure out a way to get a lot better by the time the postseason comes.
0: Yeah, appreciate the
3: call.
0: That's
3: what I got to say.
0: I appreciate that. A lot there. And it's early. Yeah, it does feel like that in order for Buffalo to get over the hump, it's going to go through Kansas City. Well, through the Chiefs. Don't know if it specifically has to be through Kansas City because look how difficult Kansas City's division shapes up to be, albeit the Broncos didn't really look the part, neither did the Chargers. Maybe it's not as difficult as we thought. Buffalo's path seemingly to get the number one seed is clear because of having you get to play Miami twice, you get to face the Jets twice, and the Patriots, all right, they're probably taking a step back this year. Appreciate that thought. Coming up, a storybook night for a fan base that deserved this night more than any other. Keep it here on Westwood One Sports Night. 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

0: 31. Oh, wait. Buffalo 41. Detroit 31. So many points put on the board tonight. And let's just give flowers where it's due and look at this from a 1,000-foot view. This was a storybook opening to the new Highmark Stadium. You only get to open up your new barn once. And tonight was about as good as it can get if you're a Bills fan. Look no further than the opening drive of the game. Moments after Bruce Smith's getting on the mic and firing up the crowd, the Bills go 85 yards in 10 plays, and courtesy of our buddy Kevin Kugler, our teammate on the Westwood One broadcast, here's how the opening score sounded.
1: On first and goal inside the two, it is the quarterback sneak to the left. Allen diving for the goal line. Touchdown, Buffalo! A march from one end of the field to the other. And Josh Allen did it with his legs on that drive, staking the Bills to an early 6-0 lead.
0: Of course it had to be Josh Allen scoring the first touchdown in the stadium. Highmark Stadium, after all, is the house that Josh Allen built. And it's a deafening place. That was pretty obvious for us watching. And when you look at how it's constructed, only 60,000 seats. That is the smallest capacity of any NFL stadium. And this is done intentionally because they wanted to keep the sound in. And they constructed the stands to be stacked vertically. So it feels as if the fans are right on top of the visiting team, giving you more of a home field advantage. But what separates good teams from great teams, or great teams from good teams, is whether you can keep the pedal down. The Lions, they couldn't do that against the Saints last week. They were up 21-0 in the second half, and that lead quickly melted away. It went to overtime. Fortunately, Detroit won the game, but one play away, a two-point conversion being converted to you being 0-2 right now. Buffalo's clearly built different. Detroit's first two offensive drives were nuked by Gregory Rousseau's sacks. He built off his terrific opener where he had the game-sealing play, stripping Josh Allen in the final seconds. That was in Houston Sunday. 4 days later, the Bills winning by 10, and Josh Allen following those Rousseau sacks, he responded with touchdowns on the next three possessions. Four Buffalo drives, four Buffalo touchdowns in the first half, and it's 27-7. So a shout out to Buffalo fans, to the Bills Mafia. They deserve this night. Historically, no fan base has experienced more heartbreak than that one. Four Super Bowl appearances and no wins. And all those Super Bowls were played consecutively. Four straight years making the Super Bowl, you lose them all. And then a few years later, an 18-year playoff drought begins. And then the last decade, the most heartbreaking losses. Think about the four turnovers that Josh Allen had in Denver earlier this year that cost Sean McDermott his job. You lose that game in OT. Think about the 13-second game. Not trying to give Bills fans PTSD. That's not what we're trying to do. But Buffalo fans might be the best in the NFL. So they deserve some new digs, and they deserved a fun housewarming party, which is what tonight was. And if you're one of those listening in Buffalo right now, we'd love to hear from you. Like, if you were at the game, can imagine some are still like leaving and driving and listening to this after watching in person. We'd love to hear what it looked like. We'd love to hear what it was like being in Highmark Stadium. 310-840-4910 if you want in. Because for all the criticisms about the size of the Jumbotron and the sight lines in certain places, and I love the fact it's an outdoor stadium still. Thank goodness they're not going indoors like the Lions do. Fingers crossed we get a weather game there at some point. They said that the construction of the stadium is going to keep some of the weather from getting into the actual stadium while still maintaining the cold. Don't know how exactly that will work, but apparently it's top-notch. We'll see. Love the fact that the Bills opened up with a win there. 310-840-4910. Let's go to Racine. He's in Oregon. Racine, where are you at on the Bills? How does tonight change your opinion on the Bills?
2: I think the Bills did great. I think their main problem was the second half defense, so they just laid back, and that's why it was that close of a game.
0: Sure. I buy that.
2: Yeah, I like Josh Allen. He had 65 fantasy points tonight.
0: Yeah,
2: at least in my league, he did.
0: Yeah, I'm sure. I'm sure he did pretty well. Racine, thanks for the call from Oregon. It's good to hear from you. Had a buddy of mine say he forgot to set his lineup on Sunday D-Day. It was the first week. And the problem was that he didn't know that there was a Wednesday night game. And he had some players that were in the Wednesday night game. So he was in kind of a bad spot. Got some good news on Sunday, though. Caleb Williams was his quarterback.
3: That helps. Feel good about that one.
0: So, yeah, he was kind of in a bad spot when some players weren't in the lineup that you probably would want out there, even though, in hindsight, who actually had a good game fantasy-wise from that Patriots-Seahawks game? Probably nobody.
3: Nobody.
0: Yeah, so maybe he caught a break, actually, with how that worked, and he certainly did with Caleb Williams. But we do have some sounds here that comes from the Amazon broadcast after the game that probably should be made into a pretty big deal. Like, we're just getting the sound in where Richard Sherman, what you're about to hear is Richard Sherman is talking to Josh Allen, who joined the set. And he dropped the nugget about Josh Allen leading up to tonight's game that might make you raise your eyebrow.
4: I think I know the answer to this, but you're the first player in NFL history, to my knowledge, with 5 TD passes and 4 rushing touchdowns in the first 2 games of the season. I mean, the league has been around a long time. You're having a special start to the season. You were shivering in the bathtub, in the hot tub before the game. You're getting IVs. You don't want to get admitted, but you were having a flu game of your own. Yes. How does it feel to accomplish that?
5: I mean, I'm just trying to do my job. Help this team in football games. It's easy to do when you got a left tackle like this and all on like I do and running back.
0: So Josh Allen sidestepped that completely. He won the game. Who's going to say he's making excuses? Is that not strange? One, that we didn't know this prior to the game, that this didn't get leaked to a reporter or to somebody that Josh Allen was sick, that Josh Allen was going through a flu game, that he's shivering in the hot tub.
3: Feels like he might not have been too truthful with those in the organization. That's my read on that. Where Richard Sherman is divulging information that maybe some people in the medical staff of the Bills were not aware of because they might have attempted to limit or make an adjustment on him playing. I mean, when he said you didn't want to be admitted, I would assume that is to a medical facility that he is talking about.
0: Oh, no. I didn't. That's not what I thought he said. I thought he said, I know you don't want to admit it, is what I heard.
3: See, that makes more sense.
0: See, I think it's, and the fact that Josh Allen sidestepped it completely makes me wonder, is Josh exaggerating a little bit? Because why else would you not say, oh, yeah, I was really sick, man? Because after a loss, I get it. It sounds like you're making excuses. But after a win, who cares? Just tell us.
3: Well, that then it would go back to he probably lied to somebody on the staff and said, you know, I'm not sick. Because, I mean, if you're shivering in a hot tub.
0: Yeah.
3: Like, we've all done this when you have the flu. I had the flu like 2 months ago. And I sat in my shower and I pumped that bad boy as high as it could possibly go. There's a trick in my apartment where I run the dishwasher and that gets all the hot water going. My skin was like burning, but I was still free. So like, I know the move that he's pulling there. That feels to me like he did not want to tell someone in the organization that he was dealing with what he was dealing with.
0: This is the beauty of hosting a show that's on in 300 stations across the country and in

0: playing. It was just so under control. Did not feel any sense that we were going to lose that game at all. It was just the most beautiful thing to.
1: How long have you been going to Buffalo Bills games?
0: I've been a season ticket holder for 15 years.
1: How was the tailgate scene prior to this game different than at the old place?
0: Not too much different, except for the spot that I tailgated at. Different friends, different parking lot, same vibe. It was Bill's Mafia all day long.
1: Nothing was different about that whatsoever. What was most different about the game they experienced then, or is it still a lot of the same flavor of the old place?
0: Oh, it feels so different.
1: How so?
0: How close everyone is, even those up in the 300s, the 400s. It looking at those seats all around, it felt so much further away. Not today. Everyone feels so much closer, and how steep it is, how high it is. Everyone just feels so much closer together, and the sound was just ridiculous.
1: Well, I appreciate you sharing that with us. I was genuinely curious. Is the food better at the new place? Is there a difference? No? Okay. Paul had a million questions, but we're up against it, I'm being told. But thank you for the call. Shout out to the Bills for winning the game. See you in the comments. Want to hear about the new stadium? I think we heard about some of the differences there. And we could see it, the new home of the Buffalo Bills. Got not one. Not two, not three, not four, not five, not six, but seven college football bets that I'm going to hand out for this week. Week three of the college football season. Those bets in Graham's Gambling next on Westwood One Sports Night.
2: Three of last season's Final Four teams lost their opening game. Can the Patriots, Rams, and Broncos avoid the dreaded 0-2 hole and a nearly 90% chance of missing the playoffs? Westwood One Sports.
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0: Yes, sir. Grams gambling. It's that time of the week. Let's hand out some college football winners. Why don't we?
1: Sitting back, count money all day, you know.
2: It's time for Grams gambling. Let's make some money.
0: Or here's a thought. Fade all these picks. You can do that if you like. We've been keeping track of college football bets for 8 seasons. This is our 9th. We've had one losing year. Hashtag trust the process. We're not off to the greatest start. We make no bones about it. We don't hide when we struggle. We're accountable for it. We were 2-5 last week. Had some bad breaks. Arizona State, how they self-combusted in the 4th. We also had the hook get us for taking Hook'em. Taking Texas minus 1.5. They win by 1 point. So that puts our record at 6-9 on the year, which is not nice. So it's time for us to bounce back. Last week we handed out 7 and went 2-5. So what are we going to do this week? Hand out 7 more. Why? Because we ain't scurred. No, we're not. And it starts with a pick on Friday night. Wake Forest plus 11.5 first half against Miami. Mario Cristobal's eventually going to Cristobal. And that means play down to your competition. And Wake Forest is 11-4 under Jake Dickert, who's a defensive-minded coach, who has played top 25 teams well, had a win literally stolen from him against top 25 Georgia Tech last year. Held Virginia to 9 points, 16-9 in an upset win a few weeks after that. This Wake team, maybe flying under the radar a little bit. Back, it's 2 road games in 3 weeks for the Miami Hurricanes, and everybody's talking about how they're unstoppable and no one's going to give them a game and all of that. We say they get off to a slow start. We considered Miami team total under 38.5. Since Jake Dickert's a guest on our show tonight, and I'll be attending the first half, made it easy to pick one of these two bets and go with the one that we'll watch to completion inside a Legacy Federal Credit Union Stadium in Winston-Salem. We're going with Wake Forest plus 11.5 first half. Let's open up a 6-pack for the Saturday slate. It begins with the very first game to kick off, 11:30 a.m. Eastern Time, Coastal Carolina plus 4.5 at Delaware. The Sun Belt's a superior football league to the CUSA. So we're rolling with the Chants in what is being dubbed as a cockfight. Chants, they battled back against West Virginia week 1 in Morgantown. We love that fight, so we're feeling the teal. Our two best bets come from the 3:30 window. Louisville minus 1.5 versus SMU. Every year, Jeff Brohm gets a signature ranked win. Every year he finds a way. Last year he knocked off the Miami Hurricanes. This year he's almost had it already. Lost on a game-winning kick against Ole Miss. So he's not, a few weeks later, going to throw away his shot at home against Rhett Lashley, especially considering SMU has beaten Brohm and Louisville the last 2 times out. Third time's a charm for Jeff Brohm. They get the win against SMU in a massive game with massive stakes. Louisville minus 1.5 points. Alabama minus 9.5 first half against Florida State. We don't hand out bets that are longer than minus 130 odds. This is right beneath that at minus 124. Can't trust Alabama to play a full 60. But we think that revenge is going to be on the minds of the Tide and Kalen DeBoer early on in this one. This is one of those check-in, check-out type of games. Alabama at home, hand it to Florida State, early, coast late. We cover the 9.5 points first half. Let's finish this thing off with 3 bets in the evening session. App State, team total over 34.5 against Charlotte. The Mountaineers have a quarterback in Malachi Singleton. You want to talk about a staff surrounding a QB? His head coach is Dow Loggins, decorated history as an NFL offensive coordinator and quarterback coach. The actual quarterback coach slash associate head coach of the Mountaineer program is a man named Clyde Christensen, who was Peyton Manning's quarterback coach in Indianapolis, then the OC, Tom Brady's quarterback coach with the Bucks, and he was the quarterback coach for Drake May at North Carolina. App State looks pretty good. Charlotte stinks. Up on the mountain in Boone, those boys wearing black and yellow going to cruise. Team total over 34.5. Speaking of QB play, Virginia Tech, Maryland over 53.5. Ethan Grunkmeyer, Malik Washington going head-to-head. Bad blood with James Franklin returning to College Park. He's been known to run it up there. 53.5. It's too small a number. We project a lot of points in this game. And lastly, a bet I love and you're going to hate. UTSA plus 17.5 first half at Texas. Classic letdown spot for the Longhorns after last week's miracle. Kind of like we talked about with Miami. Maybe just a slow start there. Meep, beep. We respect the Roadrunners and Jeff Traylor and their quarterback Owen McDown. The triangle of toughness makes things interesting at the half in Austin. So in review, Wake plus 11.5 first half against Miami. Coastal Carolina plus 4.5 at Delaware. Louisville minus a small number against SMU. Alabama minus 9.5 first half against Seminoles. App State's team total over. Virginia Tech, Maryland over. UTSA plus 17.5 first half. We're going back to the basics, D-Day. We love underdogs. We love betting overs. We've done well with first halves. Last week, one of our two wins was taking that first half with Boston College in the red bandana game against Rutgers. That worked out well. So we're all over it. D-Day, anything you want to add as a fellow lover of college football, the seven-game card that we just handed out here?
3: I'm proud of you for going back to the basics. You know, this is how you get back on the horse.
0: Yes.
3: And start moving in a positive direction. So I'm proud of you.
0: Is there one that you're going to ride with? Or are you going to abandon me because of my one bad week?
3: I think it's not abandoning, I don't think. I frame it more positively. It's more like cheering you on from the sidelines. So I'm still here, but I'm just not putting my money there. You know what I mean? It's like I'm rooting for you. I got the pom-poms out, but I'm not in the game.
0: You're not even with me when it comes to Alabama or Louisville? No?
3: I haven't decided on Louisville yet. That one's actually keeping me up.
0: Yeah, those are my two favorites.
3: I don't know which direction.
0: Oh, there are games I'm absolutely staying away from, by the way. Absolutely. Like, I see someone writing in, any thoughts on West Virginia playing against Virginia in Charlotte? They're saying
3: East Virginia.
0: East
3: stuff.
0: Virginia, not Charlottesville. Got it. He says that West Virginia's going to win 38-28. That's a game I'm completely staying away from, and I just want to watch. Do you know North Carolina Clemson, every way I've looked at it, just a complete stay away. Can't do it. Vanderbilt NC State with Jared Curtis making his first start as a five-star player. Vibes say Vandy, but then they canceled their return trip to Raleigh the week of the game, which generally is bad juju to do so. So staying away there. Can't do it. And then obviously LSU Ole Miss. You can have it. If any of you guys want to play that game, I don't know what's going on with Sam Levitt. I'm not going to pretend. You can have it. If you want to bet it, you can. I can't do it. Couldn't, and I can't. Things get weird on the plains. Auburn, Florida. That's another one. I'm going to enjoy watching it. Betting it? Nope. Can't do it.
3: There are other games that I'm intrigued with matchup-wise that I would, in a perfect world like USC, Carolina, and Mississippi State is an over game, and it's just two quarterbacks going pass for pass.
0: That's another one. That's it. I can't wait for that game, but just don't want to bet it because I don't trust either of them yet. Coming up, last call for phone calls for Lions Bills and our big picture outlooks for both teams after tonight as Westwood One Sports Night rolls on.
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0: Wish we had a bell to ring marking closing time. At least for phone calls. Last call for phone calls. 310-840-4910. Bills 41, Lions 31. Should the Bills be viewed as AFC frontrunners through 2 weeks? 310-840-4910. What's the appropriate amount of concern for the Detroit Lions at 1-1? 310-840-4910. Let's hit on this game from both points of view. Why don't we? Starting with the winning Bills. Regardless of what happens this weekend, to answer the question we just posed, the Bills, they are the early frontrunners to win the AFC. Nobody should be viewed as having stronger odds to get to Los Angeles Valentine's Day night 2027, site of Super Bowl 61, than this Buffalo Bills team. Full stop. Because they have beaten two teams that were favored to win their respective divisions at this time a week ago. First, Josh Allen exercised all the demons in Houston. We all saw the graphics. We fell victim to it, too. We said that, well, Josh Allen is going to lose in Houston because of how good that Texans defense is, and he was 0-4 in his career there, and bad QB rating, and we were encouraging people not to overreact when he loses, and he didn't. Not only didn't he put up a monster performance. You had the go-ahead score to Palmer in the final 2 minutes, and Gregory Rousseau notched the game-sealing strip sack. That brings us a few nights later to tonight. The Bills completely dismantled the Lions to break in their new stadium. Four drives, four touchdowns, one running for Josh Allen, three passing. Here was the score that made it 27-7, courtesy of our Westwood One teammate, Kevin Kugler.
1: Shotgun snap to Allen. Throws over the middle, open and into the end zone. It's a touchdown, and it's Dalton Kincaid. His first of the season, right over the middle, and the Bills continue to make it look awfully easy. Up 27-7 in the second quarter.
0: Ended up winning by double digits. This is just game two of a hellacious stretch for Buffalo to open up the year. The next three games are against the Chargers, the Patriots, the Rams. All of them made the playoffs last year. Then you go on the road at the Raiders, which might not be that easy. Raiders are 1-0 to start the year. And then you get the Baltimore Ravens after that. Speaking of the Ravens, they might be the team you put up against Buffalo as being the front runners to win the AFC. But this isn't really a shot at Baltimore. You kind of have to play who you play. What's more impressive? What Buffalo just did in its first two games? Or regardless of how it's done on Sunday, Baltimore beating the Colts and then the Saints at home? That hardly has the same level of achievement attached to it. You'll have opportunity to prove it. Again, these teams meet head-to-head in about a month. Some might nominate Kansas City. Sure, terrific Monday night win against Denver. But can we wait to see this team play on the road before we anoint them in any type of way? They didn't make the playoffs last year, won six games. Oh, but Josh, it's because Patrick Mahomes was hurt. They might not have been a playoff team if Patrick Mahomes were healthy. It's not like they were awesome and looking like the Chiefs before Mahomes went down. Mahomes went down in mid-December. The only other candidates that we might entertain, resume-wise, for having a better start or equal to as impressive of a start as the Buffalo Bills. These might not be teams you expect to hear, but we're going to throw them out there. Cincinnati and Jacksonville. The Bengals, they look like they have a defense. They forced four turnovers of Tampa last week. If they beat Tampa and then go into Houston, mutual opponent with the Bills, and let's say look impressive, then that might be more impressive than what Buffalo has done. And it might be about time that we put respect on the Jaguars' name, the Jaguars who won 13 games last year. Then you get to the Cincinnati Bengals. See, I think we might have gotten our games mixed up here of who they're playing. Cincinnati visits Houston. Hit on that. Jacksonville, they go to Denver this weekend after crushing Cleveland. So, both those teams might put the resumes side by side with what Buffalo's done and say that's been more impressive. But nobody else. It's important to remember that this type of performance, it wasn't a sure thing what we were going to get. It's a Thursday night game after the opening weekend of the year. So for obvious reasons, your body might not feel right. It would feel especially sore coming off your first football game of the year. And then you have a short week. You don't have time to recover. And for Buffalo, by the way, very physical game, emotional game against Houston. The Bills, they've had some injury luck that was not on their side. Bad injury luck. Ed Oliver gets hurt during pregame warmups, a hip injury. He's out. DJ Moore goes down in the first half, doesn't return with a shoulder. That's not what you want to see. But largely, it's still Buffalo's night. And shout out to those great fans. They deserve it with their new building opening up, getting tonight's win. And they are more the story than Detroit is, which brings us to the Detroit side of things. But first, you are listening to Westwood One Sports Tonight. Josh Graham here with you. Last call for phone calls. If you have reaction to Bills Lions, 310-840-4910. Jake Dicker is the head coach at Wake Forest, going to join us in about 10, 15 minutes. He faces the Miami Hurricanes, who are fifth in the country, on Friday night, trying to shock the world, trying to pull off an upset inside his home building in Winston-Salem, North Carolina. So look forward to catching up with Coach Dicker in just a bit. Getting to the Lions, you're going to see some overreaction on Friday. You're going to see people saying, well, are we sure they're any good? Oh, they might not be. While it's tempting to overreact to the Lions game tonight, it's far from time to panic in Detroit. The Lions, even though they were on the field tonight, they were not the story. The Bills were, for all the reasons that we just talked about. There was not a team in the NFL that was going to enter the new Highmark Stadium tonight and beat Buffalo. Not with the AFC favorites playing as well as they can. Four touchdowns on the first four drives. The defense pinning their ears back, dialing up pressure. Nobody was going into Buffalo tonight and beating the Bills playing like that. Full stop. And given the talent that's on Detroit's defense, Aiden Hutchinson, Jack Campbell that just got the contract extension, there's no way that Detroit is bad on that side as what they showed tonight. So, what happened? Well, nobody's interested in hearing excuses, especially when it comes after a loss. The Lions do have plenty of them that they can cite. So, you won't hear Dan Campbell say these things, or players, because they get ripped if they do so, but we're going to say them. They drew the short straw across the league by being the first team in the league to play on Thursday night during a short week. Week two, Thursday night game, might be the least appealing time to play a football game. The results aren't good for the team going on the road. But think about it this way. We talked about it from the Bills' perspective. Hey, it's a short week after playing a physical game against the Texans. Now imagine that you have to, you got to add travel into the equation. You have a short recovery window after your first football game of the year, and now you got travel in this as well. Not exactly what you want. In fact, we got the stat here. Week 2, Thursday night. Road teams are 1-5 this decade. So 2020 on 1-5 in this slot, including tonight's game. Detroit was especially at a disadvantage because of how worn out the defense looked in the second half of that Saints game. They were up 21-0. They have the lead melt away. It goes to overtime. Both teams score. Two-point play. Lions get a stop. But the defense was clearly gassed. Short recovery time. And then you're having to face the Buffalo Bills in their new stadium. It just was a Molotov cocktail. It was a bad combination of things. It's not like the Lions are irredeemable here. See, they blew that 21-0 lead against the Saints, but imagine if they lost that game. Seriously, imagine what the discourse is if the Lions are 0-2 right now versus 1-1. You're going to get a lot of Dan Campbell takes. You're going to get a lot of Jared Goff takes. You're going to get a lot more overreaction. There's still going to be some of it throughout the day Friday. You can best believe that. But it is a more nuclear reaction if they don't win that game against the Saints. Give credit to the Lions. They defended that two-point play in overtime perfectly to get the win. The way Detroit responded, down 27-7, to get a field goal right before halftime and then get the ball right out of the half, score a touchdown. Score a touchdown in the final minutes, just continuing the fight. It is the identity that Dan Campbell has instilled in his organization, and that's something that's admirable, has always been about the Lions. They didn't get embarrassed. They could have. Like, look what happened to, I live in North Carolina. Look what happened to the Carolina Panthers Sunday against the Chicago Bears. Big half for Chicago, they dropped 31, and Carolina still isn't able to improve upon it. And you allowed damn near 60 points, allowed 59. The Lions, they got off the mat, scored 24 points in the second half, made it a game, made it respectable. And that is something that Detroit has to build on. There's a lot of talent there. It's certainly not time to write off the Detroit Lions for any reason. See, Daniel writes in, Ben Johnson was the reason for the Lions' success, not Dan Campbell. Ooh. As if offense has been the issue. 21 points in the first 35 minutes of the game against the Saints, scoring 30-plus in the win on Sunday, and then dropping more than 30. They've scored north of 30 points in both games that they've played. The issue might be that they don't have Aaron Glenn calling plays defensively anymore. It might be the defensive side that you have more issues with. Good on Detroit for figuring out things with their offense. Because last year, remember Dan Campbell had to call plays last year because it got so ugly? They found answers elsewhere, and the place that they found the answers, it wasn't internal. They took the Cardinals play caller from a year ago on Coach Gannon's staff. What was his name? Drew Petzing. And he's their offensive coordinator now. And it seems that that was a good hire because Dan Campbell is a pretty good CEO of things. And the Lions, they're going to stay competitive, and you shouldn't overreact to what we saw tonight. Wake Forest head coach Jake Dickert has quite the challenge in front of him. It is the number 5 ranked Miami Hurricanes that are coming to town. And Jake Dickert has to figure out a way to slow down Malachi Toney, Darian Mensah, and that electric offense. He will tell us how he plans to do so next on Westwood One Sports Night.
2: The Bills are the NFL's first 2-0 team after taming the Lions to open their new stadium. Coach Joe Brady's career is off to a great start. Is this the year Buffalo finally gets over the hump and wins the big one? Westwood One Sports.
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1: Gambler's Bonus hits again. On June 14th, Betty hit four fours, clearing her Gambler's Bonus four-of-a-kind bingo card for over $11,000. Betty hit big, and so can you, with Gambler's Bonus. It's why you play the game.

0: There's quite the Friday night slate in college football tomorrow, including a ranked clash between Houston and Texas Tech. That's in the Big 12 and in the ACC. It's number 5 Miami visiting Wake Forest in the ACC. To talk about the latter of those two matchups, we've got the head coach of the Demon Deacons, Jake Dickert, joining the show. Coach, given this show is broadcast across the country until 3 o'clock in the morning, and sitting behind you is a large graphic, a mantra that reads, built in the dark. When's the last time you were up past 3 a.m.? During football season, does that happen often?
1: It does. I mean, so after some of these games, Josh, I can't sleep. You know, after the Akron game, we played at night, and it's just kind of one of those things. You got a lot of things going through your mind. But, you know, it's exciting. A great opportunity for our football program this Friday night. Amazing start to our season, and we're ready to keep this thing rolling.
0: Yeah, we'll get to your team's 2-0 start, which included a double OT finish against Purdue last weekend. But let's start with the challenge at hand with Miami, especially given your background has been a defensive coach. How much sleep have you lost scouting this Hurricanes offense?
1: I would say this is the probably fastest team I've seen on tape. You know, obviously got a lot of respect for number 10, the quarterback, and what, you know, he did competing against them at Duke last season, and, you know, a new front, but obviously they're big, they're athletic, they got the tailback. You know, it's an interesting challenge. You know, our guys are up for it. You know, I told the team, if we got 11 guys trying to be Superman, you know, we're going to lose the game. You know, we got 11 guys that focus on their execution, their energy and effort, and playing that way for all 60 minutes. You know, you can go out there and make a bunch of plays. So our confidence level is high. The challenge is real. You know, they had a couple extra days of preparation and rest. So we're not about excuses here, Josh. We're excited and ready to get that ball kicked off.
0: That quarterback you referenced is Darian Mensah. You faced him at Duke last year. And not to belabor the point, but 8 touchdown passes, just 4 incompletions through the first 2 games. He's off to quite a start. Then you get to one of the most dynamic players in college football, Malachi Toney. Just take us to the practical, because you know how I love that.
1: Yeah.
0: How do you simulate a player like Malachi Toney during practice?
1: Well, you obviously don't. He's one of one. And I would say this about both of those players. You know, Mensah has won a championship at every level, got a tremendous amount of respect for that, whether it's Tulane or Duke. The type of, you know, schemes that he has seen and the experience level he has is really tough to replicate. And obviously, Toney, they find unique ways to get him the ball in his hands. And I just love his play style. Everyone talks about the big splash plays. This kid is tough. He goes out there and blocks his tail off. And then obviously, you know, when his number is called, he goes out there and does some big plays. So it can't be one scheme. You can't say, hey, we're going to take him away, double covering him or zone. You got to be aware of where he's at without being focused on where he's at, if that makes sense, because there are a bunch of other playmakers on the field at one time. But we got to tackle well. It really boils down to some of the simple things and making sure we're doing simple better than they are. And when they catch a 5-yard route, it's got to be 5 yards because they can turn those into 50 yards really quickly.
0: So that's Miami tomorrow night, the number 5 Hurricanes visiting Winston-Salem, North Carolina to face Wake Forest. We're being joined by Wake Forest head coach Jake Dickert. And to let people know a little about you, prior to becoming the head coach in Winston-Salem, you were the head man at Washington State. During your time there, you had a quarterback that actually transferred to Miami of all places and then became the number 1 pick in the draft. That, of course, Tennessee Titans quarterback Cam Ward. When did you know Cam Ward was made of the right stuff?
1: Well, I've told you before, Josh, I've had a really cool experience because, you know, Carson Wentz was at North Dakota State when I was there. Josh Allen was at Wyoming. You know, we had Cam Ward and John Mateer at Washington State and, you know, Gio Lopez here. So it's cool to just get a whole breadth of different experiences. But Cam was ultra competitive. You know, he came in with a rocket arm and an extreme confidence that, you know, you haven't seen in a while. And, you know, he obviously put that on the field and he's doing some really good things.
0: The year that Cam Ward arrived as your quarterback at Washington State, so did Eric Morris to be your offensive coordinator. In just his second game as the head coach at Oklahoma State last weekend, his Pokes topped number 5 Oregon for a signature win. whether it was Cam or Patrick Mahomes, who we worked with in the past, see both of you guys working with a lot of great quarterbacks as noted, or right now with Drew Mestemaker down in Stillwater. How do quarterbacks have so much success under Eric Morris? What is it about him that you point to and say, well, it's not a surprise he's continuing to do this?
1: I think he's a tremendous evaluator. You know, I think at the end of the day, you want to have a really successful football team, you want to win games, you got to get that position right, period. Right. So there's a unique process, I think, that we both go through. But we got to see these guys live. I think there's character traits. And every once in a while, you just got to get lucky. You know, there's a little bit to all that. You know, there's some under-recruited guys, you know, that we've had an opportunity to work with that have turned into elite quarterbacks. And I think that's the fun part about that position. A lot of times, some of these 4 or 5-star guys out of high school, you know, they don't really have what it takes. So it's been a cool experience for both of us. He's an elite coach, really fired up for him and his program and what they're doing. And he's been part of our experience.
0: That's a word that we hear more now, evaluation, than we've heard at any other point in college football history, given what the landscape has become, which brings us to your Demon Deacons. Jake Dicker is with us here on Westwood One Sports Night. You inherited a program that went 4-8 in each of the last 2 seasons prior to your arrival. And despite the fact that you were hired a week before Christmas 2024, you win 9 games in year one. You're off to a 2-0 start that included that double OT win against Purdue. How surprised are you to have turned this program around as quickly as you have? And how important was the piece of evaluation in getting this turned around?
1: Well, I would say 0 surprises. You know, I don't think I've ever walked into a situation and said, we're not going to go in here and win. And I also think, Josh, though, that type of attitude is what changed the program quickly, right? We walked into a bunch of guys that were tired of losing, that had a breath of experience, that we just injected a little life and enthusiasm and schematic installation to, that they just took with it and ran. And I don't want to make sure, like, that doesn't make it seem easy, right? Historically, Wake Forest, these are just the facts, are the, you know, all-time losingest Power Four program in history, I believe, right? So you're taking on a challenge. And anytime I've seen a challenge in my life, I'm running into it. I'm saying the way we act, think, develop, evaluate, we're going to enhance every part of this program. And we've had the opportunity to do that through, you know, our first 18 months here. But you know, the resources, it's a challenge, right? To stick towards your developmental process each and every day, it's a challenge. And our guys are accepting that, and we're ready to take on this challenge Friday night. So proud of our team, proud of our coaches, proud of our players and their buy-in, you know, our recruiting staff and how we find and develop these guys, all the way down to the weight room and nutrition. Like, it's all aligned. And I think that's the power of our program.
0: Yeah, because there used to be this saying, Coach, don't hear it as much anymore in 2026. Oh, you got to give a coach 3 or 4 years to get his players in. You don't really hear that anymore. And as a result as well, because of how quickly players can move, you can win a lot sooner. Do you agree with the assessment that the days are gone where you have 3 or 4 years to have to rebuild things?
1: Yeah, I would say there's a lot of layers to that question. First off, as head coaches, we know we don't have any time, right? Barely have time afforded tomorrow, let alone 3 or 4 years from now. But I know this, at Wake Forest, like, we're always going to have to do it the hard way, period. And I accept that. You know, find, develop, retain is the biggest point that you're alluding to.
0: Yes.
1: And we need to have all of our resources and focus aligned to be able to retain those guys when we do. Otherwise, your 3 to 4 year plan, you're resetting every 2 years because people are taking your guys. So there's a lot that goes into that, Josh, from how you treat them, to how you develop them, to how the trust that you build with them to say, hey, these are the coaches and people I want to align with to get myself to the next level of whatever I dream I want to accomplish. So there's a lot of, you know, points that I think we're hitting on right now at Wake Forest. But at the end of the day, you know, we are doing it the old-fashioned way, as you would say, the harder way. But you can also be really successful if you do it the right way.
0: Let me double-click one point on the retention piece, because this is a conversation that I've been having with coaches within college football as well. A year ago, it was at Cal with JKS getting off to a great start. And then it's like, oh, are they going to be able to keep them? And then the investment started where it's like, hey, we got to figure out a way to do that. And similar conversations, especially with what happened with Darian Mensah, are happening at Duke with Nate Shepard, hearing it at Mississippi State with Kamario Taylor getting off to a great start. and the conversations like, are you going to be able to retain him? Are you going to be able to retain him? Do those conversations happen during the season now in order to, so that when the year ends, that's not something you have to think about so much? Or how, what are the behind the scenes conversations about retention during a season?
1: No, first off, let's start here. You know, everyone loves the doom and gloom, right? And talking about the negative instead of like a player performing well in a positive state of mind and maybe valuing wanting to stay with the same people and being consistent, right? And I think those narratives that surround the players now are tough, Josh. Okay, almost suffocating at times, and people coming at them from all different angles. I think the best program builders, the best coaches also teach their players how to control their environment because it's never going away. There's professionalism now in college football, and they're going to have to handle these type of things the rest of their career. So who in their circle do they trust? Who in their circle do they got to get out of there, right? And what are they hearing? Where's their focus at, right? Because where your mind goes, your energy flows. And if your mind's going there in week three of the season, your energy is going to go into a bad place, and you're not preparing the right way to go play. And trust me, I've been on the mountaintop of coaching, and I've been get rid of this guy. Right. Let's just stay focused on the daily process that it takes to go out there and be real successful as a team. And then we all get what we want. Right. So that's how we handle it. We don't have any of those conversations until December because I want our guys super focused on the daily process that it takes to win.
0: Jake Dicker won over my 2-year-old son when he met him earlier this summer. And as an added bonus, he was not frightened by the Demon Deacon mascot during that encounter. How fond are your young kids of that Muppet in the top hat that rides a motorcycle and has a bow tie stapled to his chin?
1: Well, they're 11 and 9. If they're scared of that, we got some problems. But they're excited. They're excited. Anytime they see the Deke, man, they get some high fives and they're fired up. And I said, my boys are excited. What I'm excited about, to be honest with you, Josh, is that we play Friday night. So on Saturday, I get to watch the North Davidson Golden Knights 11U and 9U team go out there and play some ball, some tackle football this weekend. So I'm really fired up about that.
0: I love that. Coach Dickert, best of luck tomorrow night. I'll see you out at the stadium. Thanks so much for doing this.
1: I appreciate it, Josh. Go Deeks.
0: You got it. There's Jake Dickert joining us here on Westwood One Sports Night. And he did tell me he was surprised to see my son react positively to the Demon Deacon, because most times, if you're 2-3 years old or younger, you're probably looking at this figure with the top hat and the bow tie stapled to his chin, full suit, and thinking it's a scary mascot. But D-Day, I might be too close to the situation living in Winston-Salem, growing up in the state of North Carolina where it's become so familiar. Is the Demon Deacon up there in terms of the most terrifying mascots in college sports?
2: I think most mascots are probably terrifying in some capacity, but I would say yeah.
0: Trying to think what else would even be on the list. The Demon Deacon is somewhere on there. I do have enough awareness that that's the case. But is it more terrifying than the St. Louis Billiken? Is it more terrifying than the Providence Friar? And there's one more that comes to mind, too. Is it more terrifying than Wooshock, the mascot for the Wichita State Shockers? Like, I think they are part of that Mount Rushmore, those three. And I think we might include the Demon Deacon on that list. But is there anybody that we're missing?
2: I mean, you literally have the Blue Devil and the Sun Devil.
0: Those things are cool, though.
2: Are they?
0: Yeah, the Blue Devil's cool, and they have it has...
2: It's the Devil.
0: Yeah, but...
2: You're saying the Devil's cool? No, I'm just playing. But if you're a kid and you see a devil, I don't think you're looking like, wow, how cool that is.
0: Yeah, probably not cool. Oliver, get this echo out of my ear. Let's fix that, please. But then, thank you. The thing that

0: trying to look tough, has like the gritted teeth, if memory serves. Can we see the Demon Deacon one more time for those watching on Westwood One Sports Night's YouTube channel and on X? Would you describe that as a smile from the Deacon? Because if it's deadpan, that's a little scarier.
1: I'd say, smirk. Maybe not smile, so to speak.
0: Right.
1: But, like, this guy is... I've never seen this dude. This guy's... He's pretty frightening.
0: That's... You could probably... If you searched my name and Providence Friar on social media, me covering Providence in an NCAA tournament one year will probably pop up. I think this post... D-Day, actually do this because there's a picture of mine that went viral all over the internet that confirmed how terrifying the Providence Friar is. So maybe I'm a biased party here where I'm in the bowels of a basketball arena. It's during the NCAA tournament, so you have all these teams that are at one site. And I walk outside the media room. So this isn't amongst fans. This isn't near the court. This isn't the Providence Friar putting on a show. This is behind the scenes. This is where credentialed media is at, the whole thing. Right outside the media room, the Providence Friar is facing the wall. It's just facing the wall. And it was standing there. I counted. I stood there for at least 3 or 4 minutes. And it's just staring at the wall. And you saw the face and how terrifying it is. There is nothing that will frighten you more than the Providence mascot just standing in a corner as if it's the Blair Witch Project, staring at the wall and nothing else. I sincerely do not know what the person in that suit, presumably a person, was doing in this spot. Like, is this how they, like, text on their phone? Like, just stand in the corner? Do they know how terrifying they look, thus just try to get attention from media types such as me for standing in the corner? Like, D-Day, you're seeing that photo for the first time, I bet. Imagine being in my shoes.
1: Did they win that day?
0: Glad you asked. Yes, they did. And the only reason I know that, D-Day, is I show up 2 days later, and I'm walking towards my courtside seat, and I look behind my shoulder, and who is following me 5 or 6 steps behind? Because pretty clearly this post went viral on social media, and this mascot recognized me. Yeah, the Providence Friar. One of the most terrifying experiences of my life.
1: You should have got a picture with him. Could have been a bonding moment. Not a picture of him, but a picture with him.
0: Yeah. So that's my answer. The Providence Friar is probably the most terrifying, but I was proud of my son. I was proud that he saw. Now, going to be honest, once he saw the Deacon mascot, he never took eyes off of him. So, we see the Deacon mascot. We get a picture.
1: Smart kid. You need to make sure he's keeping his distance.
0: Then we meet Coach Dickert, and Jake is trying to say, "Hey, Daniel, what's going on, Daniel?" And he's like waving at him, trying to say hi. And Daniel's not looking at Coach Dickert. He's not making eye contact. He's keeping his eye on the Demon Deacon, and then doing this number. Huh? Huh? Ah, yeah, we see him, Daniel. We see him. Scary dude. Scary mascot. Go Deeks. Thanks to Jake Dickert for the visit. Wake Forest, +11.5 first half. Let's go. Facing Miami tomorrow night. I already told Jake that we hope to be talking with you on tomorrow's show. Because if you guys beat Miami tomorrow, we got to... Another national time slot, wide open for you to jump in here and tell us how it happened.

0: What do we got, Denton, to close out today's program and put it to bed?
1: I'll tell you which Major League Baseball and just baseball in general legend had himself a Michael Jordan moment next.
2: Sunday Night Football. Colts, Chiefs, Indies 0-1, entering one of the loudest stadiums in football. 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

0: Hollywood One Sports Night. Here's Josh Graham.
1: R. Willie writes in, did you guys hear the Mets commentator make fun of them on a fly ball to left field that fell between three players, saying, quote, $1 billion spent on that outfield and nobody could still get the ball? Yes, did hear that call. That was not actually the Met commentators, though. That was an Orioles Mets broadcast on ESPN. Kevin Brown, who is normally the voice of the Baltimore Orioles on Masson, RSN, and the DMV. Yes, I'm vehemently including Baltimore as part of the DMV. It's just my rebel
2: nature.
1: You
2: Appalachian folk.
1: See what you did there? It's bothering me. Not going to address it, though. Not going to do it. Kevin Brown was doing the national call. And, yes, that was quite a in-the-moment call. A noteworthy week with the Orioles, Pete Alonso, making his return to Citi Field and having quite a bit of success. They're still not completely out of it yet with a week and a half left to go in the season. And I appreciate the Orioles' efforts for at least hanging in there. Make sure if you haven't already, you're subscribed to the YouTube channel, searching Westwood One Sports Night, because we got oodles and oodles of content there. Yes, we do. You can check it out, including our reactions from both ends of the ledger of Bills, Lions, our conversation with Jake Dicker. Appreciate the Wake Forest head coach joining us and helping preview the Miami Hurricanes Friday night. Excited to watch that. D-Day, before we put it to bed, there is one game we haven't talked about that we will be back. We will be on air by the time it probably ends. Texas Tech Houston. That's another one that I avoided with the bets because while I'm thinking under and maybe taking Houston, I think Texas Tech has a gear that we just haven't seen yet through the first 2 weeks, and there are traps all over the place, it feels here. I have no real feel.
2: I like the over. Give me points, baby. Big 12 after dark. Let's lock and load.
1: I just worry about Texas. I think Texas Tech's defense could make Connor Wegman's life hell. But we'll see. If they don't, then I think Houston wins the game and upsets Texas Tech. And then there's a lot of interesting conversation that comes from that.
2: Connor Wegman still being in college is nuts.
1: It's true. It's been around a minute. Now let's close things out by putting the show to bed.
2: Pretty great moment for Ichiro, our guy. He had a Michael Jordan moment, as I call it. Now, that could mean a bunch of different things. This is not winning a championship. He's very old. He's not playing for a championship. But if you remember, there is a very notable meme associated with Michael Jordan. And it's the F Them Kids meme.
1: Oh, of course.
2: Well, Ichiro had an F Them Kids moment. So he was taking part in, I don't know if it was an all-star game or what, but it was a game in Japan, where he resides, and he was taking on an all-star team of girl baseball players. Now, I say girl baseball players, not women baseball players, because they were in high school. So they were legitimately not women. They were girls. And Ichiro was pitching to them, Josh, and he threw 127 pitches, struck out 17, and shut them out.
1: Attaboy.
2: What I need in life is our guy Oliver to watch the tape. For those that don't know, Oliver, next big baseball scout, to sure. Watch the tape and just see what Ichiro's pitching mechanics look like at the age of 52. Clearly they work, but I'm just curious.
1: How else are they going to learn, Denton? How else?
2: What is the lesson that they are learning in this instance?
1: Gas.
2: Also, whose idea was this? I would have loved to be a fly on the wall of, let's take high schoolers and then put them out there against one of the best players that our country has ever produced.
1: There used to be this TV show that I don't think they do anymore because, well, obvious reasons. Are you familiar of the show Scared Straight?
2: Yes. And not a thing anymore?
1: I don't think it is. The idea of like getting actual troubled high school youths and sending them to prison to interact with prisoners who have committed heinous crimes. with the intention of scaring them straight. Don't think that's a thing that we do anymore. But maybe was a version of that, where it's, hey, you feeling really confident? You feeling really good about yourself playing softball? Well, here's Ichiro. This is what real life looks like, kids. It's what you got to deal with. Ichiro.
2: Well, they got dealt, really. They didn't deal with much. Not a lot of contact in that one.
1: Did he ever bat?
2: I would hope not. Jeez, that'd be actually dangerous.
1: See, because then, now we're going to cite another show, Chappelle's Show. Forget the name of the character. There was the bit where he made and one mixtapes for all the sports, and there was bowling, and there was tennis, and then he did baseball. And at first, they show him pitching, and he's just striking people out left and right. And then one of his homies sitting in the stands is like, wait till you see him hit! Wait till you see him hit! And he's doing, like, spin moves, and he's, like, catching the baseball when it's thrown and doing dance moves. Yeah, it might be some of that. It's like, oh, you had problems before. Wait till you see Ichiro hit.
2: It doesn't look like he hit in this. So he was just the celebrity pitcher in the game.
1: Bleep them kids, man. Let them learn. I don't know what they learned. They learned something that day. D-Day, you enjoy your Friday, because it's officially a reaction, a football Friday, and a free-for-all Friday that we have in store. Football Friday begins with the Drake Toll Show. Next.
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0: morning. It is the Drake Toll Show on Westwood One Sports and the Westwood One Sports app. Drake Toll with you from the Savannah Bananas organization, Locked On Big 12, and right here on Westwood One Sports. Addie Bates produces, Laura Jimenez runs the board, and Josh Allen is the greatest quarterback of all time. What do we do with this, man? You know, nobody's had more starts in the postseason without making a Super Bowl appearance at 16 for Josh Allen. Nobody's had more starts without going to the Super Bowl than Josh Allen. But by God, you put him in a regular season game on a Thursday night. You put him in a regular season game on a Sunday afternoon, and he pulls out a bag of tricks that makes zero sense. And what I thought about doing, now I'm in Detroit, okay? We've got Banana Bowl here this weekend, sold out Comerica Park, home of the Tigers, and I thought, all right, I'm going to go to a bar, I'm going to hang out with the locals, and I'm going to watch this game from the Lions' perspective, might I say. I have only been a Lions fan for about 14 hours, but what a brutal existence altogether. So I left the bar last night amongst the people and thought, I'm going to go all in against the Lions defense. How this Lions defense isn't good enough, how they can't win the Super Bowl with this defense, how Detroit has an issue and Dan Campbell has to fire people and fix something major. But then I remembered, it's not the Detroit defense. It's not the lack of run game. It's not that the receiving corps didn't have a good game. It's not that the pressure on the Buffalo Bills offensive line was putrid. No, it's one name that you and I cannot get past. It's one name that we can't get around. It's one name that we're stuck with for years to come, and it's Josh Allen. And if you're not a Buffalo Bills fan, you don't have the best quarterback in the National Football League on your favorite team's roster. Let's be very clear. I'm going to reiterate this. We have a different conversation in January because January 14th is going to come along. I'm going to open this show. I'm going to say good morning, the Drake Toll Show thing, and we're going to say Josh Allen did it again. He lost in the postseason. But between today and that day, I need you to understand this is the best quarterback alive, and he might be the greatest of all time. Last night, Amazon Prime, where the game was broadcast, Thursday Night Football, they showed a stat at halftime. It said Josh Allen has the most career games, any quarterback, most career games with three passing touchdowns, one rushing touchdown. It was halftime. We had already played, we'd only played two quarters of this game. So I started digging into some of the analytics. Like, okay, if I'm gonna open the radio show and say, look, forget the Lions defense. This is all about Josh Allen. He's the greatest quarterback of all time. How do I back that up? Because there have been great quarterbacks. You know, do I start with the whole Super Bowl thing? Like, oh, Dan Marino didn't win the Super Bowl. Do I start with the Super Bowl thing? Or do I just give you the straight up analytics? Josh Allen is top 20 all time in the National Football League in rushing touchdowns. Josh Allen is a quarterback. He doesn't just rely on the pocket. This cat has rushed for 4,700 yards in his career and over 80 touchdowns. Over 80 touchdowns. He's 30 years old. To put this in perspective, he has continued to string together consecutive years of 500 rushing yards or more, has led all quarterbacks in rushing year after year when it comes to scores, including 14 in a season, his career high. Since the start of the decade, Allen's total touchdown output, passing and rushing combined, laps almost every other quarterback in the NFL. There is no play you have not watched. Do you understand when you turn the TV on and Josh Allen is under center that you are watching history in real time? No player in NFL history that I have seen, no player, push back on me, 310-840-4910, has blended the bazooka of an arm with the short yardage rushing, with a third down and eight, I've got my legs. It's everything. It's the total package for Josh Allen. Well, let's go there. Let's open the phone line. 310-840-4910. Is Josh Allen the greatest quarterback of all time? And if you missed the game last night, you're wondering, all right, what's this guy going on about? He seems real fired up about the Buffalo Bills starting quarterback. Final score, Buffalo 41, Detroit 31 last night. Offensive onslaught, 72 combined points in a game that had an over-under of 54.5. I'm going to read you one quarterback stat line. Passing, that is. 26 for 38, 327 yards, 4 touchdowns. That's the quarterback who lost the game. That's Jared Goff, who was solid last night, who was the reason Detroit had an opportunity to come back and possibly win it late after starting down 21-0. Only to find out that was a fugazi, an oasis. There was no way the Lions were ever going to win this game. The Bills, every time they touched the football, were in control. Josh Allen for Buffalo, 20 for 31, 248 yards, 3 touchdowns passing. Running the football, carried it 14 times, 69 yards, 2 touchdowns. 5 total touchdowns last night for Josh Allen. He is a walking score. And the Bills' offense just stayed on the field. They were 9 for 12 on third down. 34 first downs. And I could read you the Lions' stats. The Lions' stats are good, are solid. 24 first downs. Third down and fourth down efficiency combined, they were 6 for 13. 355 total yards of offense. 5.7 yards per play. The Lions were good last night. Completely overshadowed, though, by one man and his team's 446 yards of offense. That man's name is Josh Allen. It has become abundantly clear that there is not a quarterback in the National Football League that can do it like this. Do you want an extra, you want an addendum to that? You want an addition to that when you walk into the water cooler today and your buddy's like, well, Josh Allen did it again, huh? We've seen this before. Maybe he is the greatest of all time. If you want to be the genius in that room, the guy who really ties it all together, here's a point that I made yesterday quickly that I want to make again. That when you walk into the office and they're talking Josh Allen, you bring this up and you'll be the genius. Here's who he was throwing to last night. Keon Coleman. Joshua Palmer, Khalil Shakir, Dawson Knox, Dalton Kincaid. You kidding me? That's not a wealth of riches by any means. Keon Coleman, 23 years old, opportunity to break out into the NFL this year, has never caught for 600 yards. It's his third year in Buffalo. Never caught for 600 yards. Joshua Palmer, the 26-year-old Tennessee cat, spent the early portion of his career with the Chargers, 300 yards last season for Buffalo. Kincaid and Knox are tight ends. And man, they're not top five, top 10 tight ends in the National Football League. Knox has never caught for 600 yards, the NFL vet out of Ole Miss. Dalton Kincaid, who was the leading receiver last night for Buffalo, kid out of Utah, has caught for 600 yards one time. It was his rookie campaign in 2023. Josh Allen is the greatest of all time, and he's throwing to plumbers, and he's throwing to construction workers. It doesn't make any sense. 310-840-4910. I'm going to peel back the curtain a bit on the radio side. Every morning after an NFL game, we're sent highlights because the games are broadcast on Westwood One Sports. They're broadcast on the Westwood One Sports app. And, of course, this morning you wake up and there are 14 highlights because the Buffalo Bills offense put up 41 points. But there was one play that encapsulated this game in totality. Buffalo opens the ball game 7-0. After a 10-play, 85-yard drive, 5 minutes and 51 seconds off the clock, just for the Lions to take the football and gain negative 5 yards their first drive, punted away, and then Josh Allen goes, this was a dagger, and we're still early in the first quarter. Josh Allen, 43 yards to Joshua Palmer. This thing's done.
1: This is 3rd and 11. 3 receivers right of the line. Shotgun snap comes in at the waist. Allen pumps and throws. Flings it over the middle. Wide open!
2: open at the 10. Joshua Palmer will skip into the end zone for a Buffalo touchdown. Allen just slipped it out of his hands. Nobody within 10 yards of Palmer, who goes 43 to make it a 13-0 Buffalo lead.
0: The Bills, again, would go up 21-0 in this one and not really look back. The Lions' offense made it interesting. Again, 41-31 is a 10-point loss is respectable at the hands of Buffalo in their new Highmark Stadium. But at no point were the Bills worried about losing this football game. And it was because Josh Allen is the greatest quarterback of all time. You're listening to Westwood One Sports and the Westwood One Sports app. Drake Toll with you on the Drake Toll Show. Push back or qualify it. 310-840-4910. The text line, the phone line are both open. Is Josh Allen the greatest quarterback of all time? I mean, it depends on how you define GOAT. But his 69% completion percentage in the last 3 years, pinpoint accuracy, his EPA, expected points added per play, it's an efficiency metric, has been number one amongst quarterbacks in the National Football League. His usage rates, every time the ball is snapped, it's Josh Allen's football. He's 30 years old, 30,000 passing yards, 200 passing touchdowns. He is elite. I already said it, 80 rushing touchdowns in his career. And year in, year out, Pro Bowl, All-Pro, MVP. The stats are there. The same guy who can carry the football for 23 yards on 3rd and 8 and score a touchdown is dropping 50-yard lasers. Al Michaels said it last night, the lead broadcaster for Amazon Prime, the legend Al Michaels, who's old, by the way, he's getting up there, said nobody in the league has a tighter spiral. Nobody in the league has a prettier pass than Josh Allen. Take his word for it, not mine. And last night's 41 points, I don't want to just give credit to Allen. Let's give a hat off to the head coach. Joe Brady, who has been the offensive coordinator the last two seasons in Buffalo, now turned to head coach. He was the OC. They fire Sean McDermott, the head coach, to hire Joe Brady as the offensive coordinator. That guy exploded. There was no answer. I gave you the stat, didn't I? Third down last night for Buffalo. 9 for 12. Joe Brady put together a masterful game plan. I thought it was encapsulated really well when Deion Dawkins was in the locker room last night and they brought in the media scrum and they asked Dawkins, who's the veteran offensive tackle for Buffalo, and the Buffalo line did a decent job of holding off the Detroit Lions in their pass rush last night. But Deion Dawkins, the O-lineman, was pretty clear that having Joe Brady as his head coach instead of Sean McDermott has changed the game.
3: We've had a defensive coach for so long that, like, you don't know. Like you don't know. And to now have, like, you know, an offensive spear, football's fun.
4: What's
3: you know, it's cool, right? Like, to have a coach that says, we're taking the ball first, no matter what. We're taking the ball first, you know? It just puts a different battery in your back, right? Like, when you come out there and he's like, no matter what, we're taking the ball. Offense knows, all right, it's on us. Let's get our feet going. Come on, come on, come on. And then, you know, Josh tosses that ball to five, and, you know, the energy just is contagious.
0: The energy is contagious. We had the defense. We had the guy who did defense. But now we got the guy who's putting up 41 points. The guy who put up 36 points last week against the wily Houston Texans defense. That guy's name is Joe Brady, and you combine him with Josh Allen. You make this team offensive-minded, and the Buffalo Bills squarely Super Bowl contenders. Are there questions on defense? Does the defense need help? Did they allow 30 to the Texans? Did they allow 30 to the Lions? They did. But man, the X factor in every one of these games, in every situation, I'll let you have 30 because I have Josh Allen in my back pocket, and it any point in time, he can score instantly. That's the power of Josh Allen. That's the power of Josh Allen with the Buffalo Bills. I told you Al Michaels said it was a prettiest spiral in football. That Allen has become, that Allen has become the greatest of all time. He'll retire that way at least. 30 years old and he's well on his way. You don't have to take my word for it, right? This combination of Joe Brady, the head coach, Josh Allen, the quarterback, that's taken off. You don't have to take my word for it that Allen is dynamic to the point that nobody can stop him. Dan Campbell, the head coach of the Detroit Lions, was clear last night. Josh Allen is on a different planet.
4: The quarterback makes things very difficult, you know. If you don't keep him in the pocket, keep him contained, man, he can hurt you. And he did that on multiple times, you know, multiple occasions. You know, we talked about playing, trying to play and keep them in second long and make some of these third downs to where now that would, it would favor us. And, man, they had a ton of third and shorts, you know, a lot of them. And that's hard because, you know, they do a good job of that quarterback sneak and the quarterback push. And so we didn't make life easy on ourselves.
0: Yeah, those third downs, those short third down opportunities led to, again, 9 for 12 on third down last night for Buffalo. 15 first downs on the ground alone, 14 through the air. And by the way, 5 on penalties. The Lions, if I'm going to wax poetic about Detroit, if I'm going to give the Lions a free pass against Josh Allen because he's an otherworldly player, I'm going to say that, look, the Lions, I'm not going to pile on to Detroit here. Because at some level, you're just playing a freak of nature, an alien, and this is what happens against that alien. There was one thing last night, one metric last night, that proved to me that Detroit is as far as they've been from a Super Bowl in the Dan Campbell era. I'll reveal that metric next. This is the Drake Toll Show.
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3: Twice in legal minute?
4: Penalties.
3: What?
4: Mistakes.
3: What?
4: Disaster.
3: What?
4: That was the name of the game last night for the Buffalo Bills. Actually, wait a second. Hold on. Oh, wait. No, the Buffalo Bills were super tactical, played a really clean football game. They went 9 for 12 on third down, and their quarterback had 5 total touchdowns. No, it's the Detroit Lions, who were an embarrassment when it comes to fundamentals, playing the game the right way, the non-negotiables. You know, all those words your junior high coach would use that didn't make a ton of sense then, and now you kind of use them in the workplace every now and then because it's like, oh, yeah, yeah, buzzword, non-negotiables. Ah, nice. Dan Campbell, who's supposed to be this wily, grizzled, I'm Dan Campbell. I lead a football team. Grid, he's like the epitome of the word gridiron, right? He's got this old school football coach to him. That guy's team was anything but old school last night. Out of sorts. 10 penalties, 58 yards. Like, how do you get 10 penalties, but only for 58 yards? Because sometimes one pass interference penalty can be 40 yards. That's 10 penalties for 58 yards. Because half of those occurred in the red zone. That is, while Detroit was on defense and the Bills were in the red zone. All night last night, flag after flag in a disaster class for Detroit from a fundamental standpoint. Not only were the penalties bad, the Bills had the football for 34 minutes of time in this game compared to 26 for the Lions. You were outclassed. I can give you a free pass on the Josh Allen stuff, but I cannot give you a free pass on the disastrous performance last night from guys like Kelvin Shepard, the defensive coordinator, who at no point had an answer for Josh Allen or the head coach of the Bills, Joe Brady. I cannot give you a free pass, Dan Campbell, for the guy who comes into the halftime interview saying that it's the little stuff. He used a different four-letter S word. It's the little stuff that's killing us. This was not a football game. Is it for a team in the National Football League that wants to win a Super Bowl? This was not a football game. This was a backyard, throw it around, dig down in the mud. And oh, by the way, while you're digging down in the mud over there, Josh Allen's just taking the top off because nobody's guarding anyone. A lot of critics out there that are saying the Lions defense had holes last night. Couldn't dial up blitzes that got home. Couldn't spy Josh Allen. At no point was there contain on Josh Allen. Those critics are right, and it's not just last night. It was the same way with Tyler Shuck, who last week put up 400 yards passing. The Saints quarterback put up 400 yards passing on the Detroit Lions. The last 2 weeks combined, the Lions have allowed a whopping 653 passing yards. This defense is bad. Dan Campbell to the defensive coordinator, Kelvin Shepard to the offensive line to Jack Campbell. He's your all-pro linebacker, $81 million contract, who did not live up to expectations last night, who had a poor game against the Saints last week. The Lions have serious problems. And if the hope was to win a Super Bowl in Detroit this year, I don't see it. It's not on the field right now. 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Drake Toll with you from the Savannah Bananas organization, Locked On Big 12, and right here on Westwood One Sports. Now, let me give you the reprieve before I keep going in on the Lions, before I keep giving you the bad news. Here's the reprieve. Here's the good stuff. Your next three games at home against the Jets. Congrats. That's a win. Please, you should certainly win that game. At the Panthers. Boom, baby. Prime time, Sunday night. That's a win. At the Cardinals. Wow. can't ask for a much better stretch than Jets, Panthers, Cardinals upcoming for the Lions. You can go into late October at 4 wins, 1 loss before you host the Packers. Oh, by the way, that's a very winnable game. We're talking about a team that might have even more issues right now than you, that looks even more lackluster than you. The Green Bay Packers are probably up there. Before, get this. You host the Vikings, that's a coin flip, and then play the Dolphins. The Lions could look up mid-November and be a 2- or 3-loss team, sitting at 7-2, 6-3, by virtue of their schedule. But when the rubber meets the road, when things get real, come later in the year, you play the Bears twice, you're on the road against the Vikings, even on the road against the Packers. If you get to the postseason, I do not believe in the Detroit Lions. 310-840-4910. Has the Lions' Super Bowl window closed? And damn, was it ever even open? 310-840-4910. Addie Bates produces. Laura Jimenez runs the board. Addie, good morning.
5: Good morning, Drake Toll. How are you?
4: I called it yesterday, shootout. I took the over at 55, but I also had Detroit +5.5 and ultimately took the money line. I thought the Lions would sneak in a high mark and take the moment from the Bills. I forgot Josh Allen existed. No, at no point in time during yesterday's show did anyone want to remind me that Josh Allen is real and exists. And so because I forgot that, I was all over the Lions, which did not pay off. Let's start there. What?
5: I do believe Pete and I did say okay. Josh Allen. Yeah, I think there were two people. I think it was mom and dad. Josh Allen does exist.
4: I would have to go back and listen. I don't remember it happening at all. That's I would right. have to listen. But I had forgotten Josh Allen existed. Let's start there before we go in on the Lions. Because you watch the Saints week in and week out as a Saints fan. Before we talk the Lions defense and Super Bowl window, this Buffalo Bills team, let me change that. Joe Brady and Josh Allen, they're doing stupid things on a football field. Stupid as in, like, I don't have the right word for how elite this is.
5: It's so funny. This is the perfect timing. I'm in Houston right now, but I'm visiting family from Rochester, New York. So what did we do? We all got our Bills gear on, and we're watching the Bills. And Josh Allen is an elite quarterback. Huh? Oh, it was alive and well here. Let me just say that. I'm not going to go out and say that he's the greatest of all time because he's missing a lot of those key components that I feel like you need to kind of be the GOAT.
4: Super Bowl.
5: Ah, that one. Super Bowl. It's a little scary when you say it like that. But when you watch this team, man, that the Bills' offense is just so elite. And he's proving... I've heard... There were rumors that he had the flu when he was playing this game, by the way. There were rumors that this man was sick. And if that is true, and he goes out there and plays at that caliber, that's impressive. Even without the flu, that's impressive. The only thing about this team right now that I'm just really concerned about is how many points they're allowing their defense. It's not that great. It doesn't look good. Ugh.
4: Yeah, last week against the Houston Texans, I'm not a C.J. Stroud believer. I think David Montgomery helps that offense. I mean, he's a touchdown merchant in the National Football League, but I don't believe the Houston Texans, they don't have anything past a wide receiver one. They have Nico Collins, and past that, I have a ton of questions about the receiving core for the Houston Texans, and they scored 30 against the Buffalo Bills. Last night, the Lions scored 30 against the Buffalo Bills, including 4 touchdown passes from Jared Goff. Now, Goff threw for 4,500 yards last year. We forget he's one of the top quarterbacks in the National Football League, and his stats year in and year out are absurd. But the Bills' defense last night, you're spot on, was not good. The Bills' defense was not good. You break it down, if not for the offense's ability to just outscore you, to impose its will, the Bills are going to put up 30 points a game this season. If you make this offense remotely pedestrian, which is what happens in the postseason year in, year out. Last year against the Broncos, you made the offense pedestrian for one game. Josh Allen loses. That's what continues to bite the Bills, is the second your offense just has an okay night, your defense cannot hold things up.
5: Yeah. And so when we're going to play against these teams who have better offenses, because I mean, the Lions are good, but I don't think they're great. The Texans' offense is good, but I don't think it's great. What I really loved about the Texans, that team, was their defense. I mean, I drafted them number one overall. I like Jared Goff. I had him in my top 5 quarterbacks, but I also had Josh Allen. So watching this team, like, my biggest concern is the Bills, they ran away with it at first. And you're like, okay, Alrighty. I remember looking at my uncle, and I said, you know, I was like, Drake liked the Lions to win this game. And my uncle goes, what? Like, he was not happy about that, Drake, so you might get a phone call later. You're going to have to explain yourself. Right. Yeah, okay. But then the Lions, they tried to come back, and they were almost successful. I mean, it actually ended up being a closer game than I thought it would be. I did not think it was going to be that close. But I'm telling you, the reprieve, Bills fans, man, this offense, and they're going to have to go through a gauntlet. They're playing a gauntlet of teams. And so if they can just maintain, if the offense can maintain, then, man, that's a recipe for success. That's all you need. Just offense needs to maintain, and the defense just needs to be decent.
4: I opened with Josh Allen and him being otherworldly, freak of nature, alien. Those are the words I want to use. The Lions defensively last night, the Lions when it comes to, and I gave them the free pass of you're playing the Bills. So everyone's defense looks bad against the Bills, but the penalties were bad. The lack of pressure, if you break down why the defense was bad, the lack of pressure on Josh Allen, when they did spy Josh Allen, when they tried to contain Josh Allen, they still could not. He was running free all night. The Lions do not have the DNA, the makeup of a Super Bowl team. This is not a team that I believe is going to contend in the postseason.
5: I mean, their ceiling for me, the Lions' ceiling for me, was a worst to first in their division, and that was it. Like, if it was going to be like they were going to get knocked out pretty early in the playoffs. I don't see them being a postseason team. And I think, honestly, their biggest concern here is they're without Ben Johnson. That when the Lions had Ben Johnson, that was a good team. Without Ben Johnson, it's just Dan Campbell trying to figure out what he's doing, and he has to figure out the little stuff because that's what they're messing up. This Lions team is not as elite as I would like it to be, and I feel bad for Detroit fans because they've been grasping for something to be happy about, and I don't think they're going to get that this year, okay? Last week, yeah, they won against the Saints. I said the Saints would win their division, but I does not mean that the Saints are a good team because that NFC South is not good. So the Lions should have won that game. They really should have. And for it to be that close, man, it's just, they're okay. They might win their division because of the Vikings. I don't think they're going to, I think that was just a great fluke week one. I think the Packers, man, they don't have an offensive line. The Bears.
4: Bears defense also sucks. That's a good, yeah.
5: But yeah, I know. I mean, their offense is great, but they played the Panthers.
4: Right.
5: Like, people forget that. They played the Carolina Panthers.
4: 37 points. Yeah.
5: Yes.
4: Yeah.
5: So it's wide open for them.
4: No, that's a good point. This division might kind of suck. And I wasn't, preseason, I could have made a case for all four of these teams to make the postseason. The Packers did not look good last weekend against the Vikings. The Vikings didn't look good against the Packers. Carson Wentz is their starting quarterback. The Bears looked incredible offensively, but Chris Black joined our show. Black of Westwood One Sports, the Westwood One Sports app, who lives in Chicago, has covered the team for well over a decade in local radio in Chicago, was clear that the defense is not good enough to make them contenders, and the Lions defense doesn't look good on top of the endless penalties, on top of the lackluster play that we saw last night. What if this division's just bad?
5: I think it is. I think it is. Oh. I think the Packers are not going to be elite until they get rid of their head coach. I think until they get rid of LaFleur, I don't think they're going to be elite. Jordan Love is a great quarterback, but he doesn't have an offensive line. The Vikings are Carson Wentz. Okay, that's where they're at. They're about as good as the Falcons right now.
4: It is
5: the quarterback situation.
4: It is pretty crazy. Carson Wentz is starting a quarterback for somebody, and it's the Vikings, like a genuine playoff contender. That's a little nuts to me.

0: There's a tangible reason that the Lions aren't good now. There's a tangible reason that the Lions are not Super Bowl contenders now that I still haven't even got to. And it's the reason of all reasons. I'll reveal it next. This is the Drake Toll Show.
1: The Bills are the NFL's first 2-0 team after taming the Lions to open their new stadium. Coach Joe Brady's career is off to a great start. Is this the year Buffalo finally gets over the hump and wins the big one? Westwood One Sports.
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0: 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Here's Drake Toll.
1: Ben Johnson. That's the problem. We missed it. I went 43 minutes and 46 seconds into this show, and I didn't tell you about Ben Johnson. That's why the Lions stink. Because when Ben Johnson was the OC, and by the way, I'm not saying the Lions' offense is the problem, but this team looks out of rhythm, out of whack. This team looks, it lacks infrastructure. Penalties last night. They had 10 penalties last night. 8 penalties against the New Orleans Saints a week ago. If you're doing the quick math at home, that's 9 penalties per game so far for the Detroit Lions, who are not Super Bowl contenders. And I'm saying this because I'm watching, here he goes again. I do the quad box. I watch every other national TV show, national radio show in sports each morning. I want to see what are they talking about, right? If we're talking about the Lions and the Bills, are they talking about baseball or hockey contracts or a big NBA trade? Let's compare, right? Comparison is the curator of understanding. And yesterday, one of the major networks had posed the question, is this a Super Bowl preview? And their answer was yes. So you can't tell me that we didn't have conversations 24 hours ago about the Lions being a Super Bowl team. There were people who get paid a lot of money to talk about sports who are asking the question. Oh, man, are we watching tonight, man? Are we watching the Super Bowl? We're seeing the Bills and the Lions. This is the Super Bowl, guys. Like, no. Now, I'm willing today to put that to rest. And I think I'm willing to put the Lions to rest without Ben Johnson. And here's why. It's time for our biggest losers of the day. The Detroit Lions without Ben Johnson. With him as their offensive coordinator. 36-15. Without Ben Johnson as their offensive coordinator, 13-22-1. That's like the kitty cat sound. That's Sinatra right there. It's not the Lions. That's Addie's cat Sinatra right there. 13-22-1 without Ben Johnson. That being said, Jared Goff, still Jared Goff. 26 for 38, 4 touchdowns. Jared Goff, still Jared Goff. But what separates the Jared Goffs of the world from Josh Allen is the fact that Allen is doing this with plumbers and electricians. His receiving core in Buffalo, Keon Coleman, Joshua Palmer, Khalil Shakir, and 2 tight ends. And those tight ends are Dalton Kincaid and Dawson Knox. We're not talking prime Travis Kelce here. We're not talking prime Tony Gonzalez or Rob Gronkowski. Dalton Kincaid, Dawson Knox, Joshua Palmer, Keon Coleman, Khalil Shakir. That's what Josh Allen has to work with. And he's putting up 41 points on the Detroit Lions. 36 points against the Houston Texans. That's different. That's different. And without Ben Johnson, the Lions lose again. You're listening to Westwood One Sports and the Westwood One Sports app. It is the Drake Toll Show. Drake Toll with you from the Savannah Bananas organization, Locked On Big 12. And right here on Westwood One Sports, giving you our biggest losers of the day. And you, come on down. Cam Ward, who got absolutely, I don't think I've ever heard a reporter do this. And I'll give you, you know what? Let's just, no context. Here's Cam Ward at his press conference this week.
2: I think, you know, I'm a very good quarterback. You know, I think I do a lot of things, you know, different that a lot of quarterbacks can't do. And it's also stuff that, you know, I have to get better at as you know, some things that I lack. That's a process that you take on each and every day. I have great coaches around me to continue to push me to that level that I want to play at. And when you know, the tide turns, you know, I'm pretty sure, you know, it's going to be a different story.
3: Doesn't a very good NFL this quarterback have better results than you're having?
2: Say that again?
3: Doesn't a very good NFL quarterback have better results than you have?
2: I think it comes with the game. It comes with the defense you're playing. It comes with, you know, what the DC's philosophy is. And, you know, every game is not going to be a shootout. Every game is going to be it could be a bad passer rating. It could be a bad, you know, completion ratio. But it's all about the win and loss. And, you know, we haven't done that. And that's something that we only focus on is winning and losing. I mean, winning.
1: Well, you haven't really done the winning thing. You're right, Cam Ward. Thank you. You haven't really done the completion ratio thing either. You have a sub-60% passing, sub-60% completion percentage in your time in the NFL. Your rating as a passer is 80.2. That's not good. Your QBR last season was 33.2. I've been clear. If your QBR is an ACT score, we got to work on that. But I've never heard a reporter go in at a quarterback, at an NFL player like this, with Cam Ward saying, I think I'm a very good quarterback. I do a lot of things different than other quarterbacks can't do. And then a reporter saying, doesn't a very good quarterback have better results than you? Addie Bates produces. Addie, you've been in media. This is nuts.
4: It's really good. It's really good. This reporter's holding him accountable. It's almost like one of my little cousins.
1: I'm like, oh, you like this from the reporter. You're good with this.
4: Oh, I think this is great. Are you kidding me? This is,
1: wow.
4: This is the hard hitting question.
1: Yeah, all right. Bring it.
4: It's like I tell my little cousins, yeah, I'm going to go out with friends tonight. And then on Sunday, I'm like, yeah, I'm not feeling great. And they're like, well, didn't you say you were going to go out with your friends? And I'm like, okay. Accountability, please. I didn't realize
1: that
4: y'all knew it.
1: They had the tapes.
4: Roll the footage. Roll that beautiful bean footage. And so I kind of like this, because when you are touted as to be this big guy, here's going to help this Titans team. This guy's going to help this Titans offense. And then the Titans, I mean, they were bad with a capital B last week against the Jets. J-E-T. Yeah, Jets.
1: The Jets did win a football game. We forget. The Jets are 1-0 right now.
4: And so, yeah, I mean, when you talk about, like, I do things differently, when you're going to come out there and act like that, it's like, well, it's not working. Like, wouldn't you have more accolades then if you were an elite quarterback?
2: We keeping a buck right now, we ass.
4: I like that.
1: That's the same guy. That is the same guy. Cam Ward, who was keeping it a buck a year ago, that the Titans were ass, and they still are losers to the Jets. Cam Ward lost to the Jets. The reporters are calling him out. By the way, good media training from Cam Ward. He used all the words that you're supposed to use as a quarterback. Yeah, you know, we're trying real hard. Check. A lot of good defenses. Check. The National Football League, you know, it's tough out there. Check. He just kept going through the list of, like, the things you're supposed to say as a quarterback to deflect every question.
4: Hold on. Defense. Yes, we're playing against defenses.
1: Our goal is to get better every week. Sorry, he's reading it off his hand. The ink's kind of smeared. My bad, guys. Our biggest losers of the day on the Drake Toll Show. Oh, Nick Wright of Fox Sports. Was he promoting inside trading on national television? Patrick Mahomes scored the first touchdown of the game when the Kansas City Chiefs squared off against the Broncos on Monday. Here's Nick Wright on his show on First Things First.
5: The, you know, careful viewer has realized I've been lucky enough over the last 5-6 years to develop a relationship with the quarterback of my hometown team, Patrick Mahomes. It's why, you know, in our Predictions Week grand finale, you know, he has a little cameo at the end.
6: Sure.
5: And he told me long time ago some things he was going to do. And I shared a few of those with you guys, but I didn't tell you. I just said I knew. Yeah. And you're like, you can't report this. I'm like, I'm reporting. And I told you he was going to be dancing at Travis Kelce's wedding. I told you he was going to be starting week one. But I didn't tell you everything. Because there was one final piece to Patrick announcing his return.
6: What was it?
5: Well, he was going to be running in the Chiefs' first touchdown of the year.
6: Oh!
5: To make it clear.
6: He told you that?
5: Well, let's not get into the specifics, bro. But to make it clear.
1: So, Twitter took this and ran with it. A couple accounts. Here's some of the responses. In this day and age, and everyone has access to sports betting accounts, athletes can't be running their mouths. Another, it's not good for the game. Not good for bettors who are betting these markets. Mahomes, plus 750 to score a first touchdown for the Chiefs. First touchdown was as high as 2,800, plus 2,800. Addy, do we have insider trading in the NFL between the Fox Sports Nick Wright and Patrick Mahomes?
4: For the sake of this show, I'm going to say yes. Yes. Yes, they do. No, listen, I mean, it's one of those things. And one of my intro to journalism classes in college, like, we talked about it, like, my professor knew someone who said, like, hey, like, at the time, Tom Brady's going to run in this touchdown in this game. Tom Brady's not really a running quarterback. And so somebody saw them running that route over and over again in practice. And during this game, Tom Brady, he did it. There's a flag. And then they had to do something else. But it's just, yeah, people see things. People at practice. It's like, I don't want to say that, you know, all the betting stuff is rigged. I'm not going to go out there and say that. But there's certainly, you know, conversations that happen. And you don't really want that to be with someone who is front-facing on national television.
7: He's a little bit suspect.
1: Patrick, next time you're going to tell people betting inside, the next time you're going to give them information, you just send it to me. Just give me a call. I'll harbor it. I'll make sure it's protected. Those insights are just between you and me there, big guy. You, me, and God.
8: Interesting.
1: Our final Biggest Loser of the day is Dan Campbell. Here is J.D. Vance doing his best Dan Campbell impersonation.
9: Sir, give us another couple of years to continue to work on the amazing things that we've been doing for the past 2 years.
1: Come on, please. Come on.
4: Give us another chance.
1: That's actually J.D. Vance talking about J.D. Vance, but it might as well have been Dan Campbell last night. Addy Bates produces, Laura Jimenez runs the board, and Steve Belichick gets fired. Is Bill Belichick about to lose his job at North Carolina? More next. 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
1: North Carolina is looking for a new defensive coordinator. Steve Belichick resigns as UNC's DC, and you may recognize that last name. Yes, you got it. He's the son of Bill Belichick, the head coach of the North Carolina Tar Heels. So let's unpack this for a second. You've got the greatest coach in NFL history, Bill Belichick, backing up with the Super Bowls, 8 of them as a head coach and an assistant. And he is outed in New York, ousted in New England. Wow. I mean, New York too. He's spent a long career and tenure in the National Football League in multiple stops. But eventually after Robert Kraft, the fallout in New England, he becomes the head coach of the North Carolina Tar Heels. And a part of this whole contract was, well, my son will be the head coach in waiting, right? Yeah, sure. We'll do that to have Bill Belichick as our coach for a couple of years. Yeah, well, we're willing to take those kind of risks at North Carolina to have a name like this as our head coach. And last year, UNC failed to make a bowl game. And the only bright spot was the defense, Steve Belichick's defense. Now, an investigation finds a disregard for Carolina's values, and Steve Belichick gets to kick off today's obituaries. Dead today, Steve Belichick as the defensive coordinator at North Carolina. Weird. Steve's been on medical leave for more than a month, and his resignation will not be in effect until October 27th when the medical leave ends. There have been rumors of alleged drug use within the facilities. There have been rumors of sexual misconduct amongst the team and certain staff members. There have been rumors across the board under Bill Belichick. Weird thing is, you'll remember Michael Lombardi, who was Bill's right-hand man in New England, has been the GM at North Carolina. He was also let go by the university. So we got two guys forced out, Lombardi and Belichick's son, but you're telling me that Bill's hands are clean? There's no blood on those hands?
2: It's a little bit suspect.
1: That's odd, isn't it? A quote from UNC, the investigation determined that certain actions demonstrated a disregard for Carolina's values and standards of conduct. The investigation also found that these actions were isolated in scope and not a systemic failure, meaning we can't fire Bill Belichick. This was just his son and his best friend. He knew nothing about it. Does it sound fishy to anyone else that North Carolina is telling you, we found bad things, bad information about Bill Belichick's son and Bill Belichick's best friend, but Bill Belichick didn't know anything about it? Hello? You're not fooling me. You're not getting me. I'm too good for this. I'm too smart for this. That's BS. You're listening to Westwood One Sports, the Westwood One Sports app. It is the Drake Toll Show. Addie Bates produces. Laura Jimenez runs the board. And Addie, they're not getting this one. They can't pull a fast one on me. No, sir. I think Bill Belichick's still in the middle of this. North Carolina just has to save face and can't afford to fire Bill Belichick right now.
3: You're telling me that Bill Belichick's involved in something else? Color me shocked. Color me shocked. Are you kidding me?
1: Notable good guy, Bill Belichick.
3: Yeah.
1: Double D's just, and all. You see the picture this week? He's been growing them things.
3: Boo Belichick.
1: Boo Belichick.
3: I don't know. Like, he had an owner of a team who, you know, the massage thing and then the deflate gate and all this other stuff. Like, I'm just, man, I can't wait till we catch this guy who's in charge of all this. It's so, like, it doesn't shock me. I love how we all want to say, you know, Spygate and everything, one of the greatest NFL head coaches of all time. Yeah, that's because he had Tom Brady. Look at his stats outside of that. Not that great. He's just, you know, I'm sure we're going to find out that he was entangled with all of this. He knows all this kind of stuff. There's no way you don't know stuff going on in your life about someone on the team with your last name. Like, let's be so for real here. And, like, we're not going to act surprised and be like, oh, my God. When we find out, Bill Belichick knew about all of this? Of course he did. It's Bill Belichick. I'm sure his girlfriend knows about it, too, because she's there also their new offensive coordinator.
2: And I'm not Latif.
1: Hot. Hot. Interesting that you brought up the massage parlor thing and Deflategate. It was just funny hearing those back-to-back, one of them being a possible prostitution ring and the other being slightly deflated footballs. It's like, we know his reputation. His owner did the massage parlor thing, and he deflated footballs. We know this guy. He's not getting the fast one by
3: us. What about the spy gate? What about the spy gate?
1: The spy gate and the spy gate. Oh,
3: you want to know where he's hiding those footballs? Do you want to know where he's hiding those footballs? Boom.
1: They're under his shirt. They are under his shirt. They're high and tight. They are high and tight, folks. It's our obituaries on the Drake Toll Show. Dead today, this baseball, Yordan Alvarez doing some Yordan Alvarez things for the Houston Astros last night.
4: Who cranks one high and deep to right field. An MVP swing from Alvarez to the second deck in Houston.
1: Is Yordan Alvarez the MVP?
3: Is Yordan Alvarez going to get the triple crown? There's only so many games left in the season right now. His batting average, he's leading the AL. Okay, so he has 40 home runs. So he's second. Junior Caminero has one more than him. And then runs batted in RBIs. He's second. He's only trailing Pete Alonso right now. If he's not winning the Triple Crown, he should at least be the MVP. What he's doing is insane. It's amazing. And we have not seen something like this. We have not seen a Triple Crown winner since Cabrera. Miggy Cabrera. Back in 2012. I was 10.
1: It's been a while, yeah. It's pretty rare. Luckily, the Rangers won last night, as well as the Astros. The AL West is still tied. Yes, they did. I went to bed in the seventh inning, but I surely they were up by like three. It had to be. They won, right?
3: And then they lost.
1: It was quite the fall apart last night for the Texas Rangers. Did not enjoy that at all. After the seventh, I've gotten this habit because we're close to playoff baseball, and my favorite team, the Texas Rangers, the team that I'm a fan of. September, if the Rangers are in a race, I get emotional about baseball. Like, I really start to dive in. Last night around the sixth inning, I was like, okay, I got to lock in to this Detroit game. I've got to watch the Lions. Like, I'm going to watch the, I'm in a sports bar, but put my phone away. Shouldn't do that ever. Shouldn't ever do that. Here come the Boston Red Sox roaring back, and the Astros have a game up on the Rangers in the AL West. The AL wild card race, by the way, still just so wide open because everyone sucks. But the Rangers are in that conversation, two games back of the Cleveland Guardians, who sit in that three spot in the wild card with the Yankees and the Red Sox. Pretty commanding leads at 1 and 2, and a couple of squads that will almost assuredly be wild card teams, with the Rays leading the AL East. Giving you our obituaries in the Drake Toll Show today, and our final obituary, dead today, the state of Louisiana. Mississippi's state auditor, per WDSU, is commenting on LSU's injury report. He will be watching to see if Sam Levitt plays this weekend. All of this comes after Levitt was put on the injury report this week. That is the LSU starting quarterback, Sam Levitt. And listed as doubtful, kind of out of nowhere. Shad White, the Mississippi State Auditor, said, if Sam Levitt mysteriously goes from doubtful to playing on Saturday, I will audit the entire state of Louisiana. It's great.
3: That's so real.
1: To which Michael Calabrese quote tweets with, another reason why the NFL will never come within a country mile of college football in terms of pure entertainment. We have a state auditor threatening to audit Louisiana if they don't do the right thing. Welcome to college football. That's pretty awesome. LSU and Ole Miss square off on Saturday night. And did you see Sam Levitt was upgraded from doubtful to questionable? This is so stupid. Lane Kiffin's the worst.
3: Mike Pence just has the courage.
1: Ugh, Lane Kiffin's the worst. Puts the kid on the injury report just to screw with Ole Miss. Now all of a sudden, oh, he's healthy again. Shut up. Get a life. Can we just do football, Lane? Guess he gives us something to talk about. But it's just so stupid. Every time, it's so stupid. Those are your obituaries. It's time for the quickie. Top five headlines in all sports. Addie Bates reads them. Drake Toll has a minute to respond to each. Let's do it.
3: Here's your first headline. That place was electric, Bills Marvel at new stadium after 41-point night.
1: It's weird. Couldn't see it. From my seat, there was a bunch of bars and glass in the way. What they did do, and I appreciate this at Highmark, two things. One, I don't understand how in the year of our Lord 2026 we're building stadiums with seats where you can't see, with genuinely aggressive, obstructed views. It makes no sense to me how we cannot, as a society, from an architectural standpoint, understand, oh, shoot, in this mock-up, half of Section 183 has a wall in front of them and won't be able to see the football field. Like, you got to think there's more intentionality in these mock-ups as we build these things to ensure that that doesn't happen. But alas, the Bills open Highmark, and with great success offensively, 41 points last night for Buffalo. And a couple of the players said, oh, it was so loud, it was deafening, I couldn't hear the guy in front of me. They have to say that. The Bills players have to say that. I don't see anybody from Amazon Prime. I don't see anybody tweeting out, like, this is the greatest experience of all time. I miss an outdoor Thursday night in Buffalo where it's 23 degrees and they're shoveling snow. I'm going to have to tell my kids what it was like when local people in Buffalo were paid $20 an hour to shovel snow at the football stadium. When locals would shovel out the players so they could drive to the complex to play their games. I'm going to have to tell my kids about that. They're not going to believe me because it's a far cry from what we're getting now in this corporate world of Buffalo. Boo. Congratulations on your stadium.
3: Welcome to the 21st century. Here's your next headline. Sean McVay says Rams are hopeful that Aaron Donald will play versus the Giants on Monday.
1: New York Giants. I hate this. I hate this. I've not enjoyed the Rams, you know? I mean, they're the Super Bowl favorite. They're a super team, and they talked all offseason about bringing Aaron Donald back. Donald was clear, you know, 14, 15 weeks ago now that he decided he would return. You already skipped camp. You didn't want to practice in the heat. You didn't want to throw shoulder pads and a helmet on. You didn't want to work like that. Okay, fine. Nobody likes camp. You skip training camp. But you couldn't be ready for Australia. All right, you've known for 4 months you were coming back to the NFL, but you can't make it to your first game? Fine, whatever, it's in Australia. Come on, move along. Oh, wait, week two? Still, you've 4 months, and you can't be ready for week two? The Rams captured all the storylines. The Rams got all the attention in the offseason. And for what, man? I just don't... If you're going to do it, do it. Come back and play. But for $20 million, possibility of $30 million for Aaron Donald, can you do the football thing sooner than later, please? It's a Monday night, 8:15 Eastern Time, Giants, Rams on ESPN at ABC. And who knows if Aaron Donald's going to play? What a joke.
5: That's it was a tough cookie.
3: I'm not sure if you saw this last night, but here's your third headline. Mets' Jared Young has concussion symptoms, but a CT scan was negative after a scary collision.
1: Yep, saw the collision, watched the replay, and the wake of the replay was scary, too. They brought out a stretcher and a cart and took him off the field that way. Great to know that after this, and he said, and the medical staff corroborated this, he was knocked out cold. Good to know that he's good to go this morning, or at least is trending in the right direction. It was Andy Green, the manager at New York, said the CT scan was done at the hospital. It was negative. A terrifying moment on a baseball field. Took him a while to come to. It was a really scary collision. Addie, you're the notable baseball nerd, the seam head here. Scary moment. Good to know he's okay. And it was the thumbs up he gave on the way out of the venue, I thought was that was the moment you're like, okay, this is going to be all right.
3: So for those who did not see the clip, what happened? Obviously, so a batter hits the ball and it kind of went towards him. He goes to dive for it. The pitcher comes up. Jared Young's their first baseman. And Jared Young lays out and the pitcher doesn't really realize it and kind of knees him in the head almost and just knocks him out cold. It's kind of reminded me earlier this year in minor league. Do you remember Ryan Lasco, who was actually just released from the hospital? But there, we had some vertebrae issues and some paralyzed. He was paralyzed. He has to regain some skills and stuff like that. I was really worried about that. Whenever you see a guy get knocked out cold and it's a head injury, that's the first thing I'm like, okay, we got to get him to the hospital. So the fact that if this is just a concussion, that is a big win for Jared Young, because that was a scary collision.
1: Yep. That's a minute.
3: Here's your next headline. It's a big deal. The Dodgers clinched the NL West for 13th time in 14 seasons.
1: The Dodgers, death, taxes, and the Dodgers at this point. Who knows if Mark Walter, their owner, who's being investigated by the FBI, will still own the team in a couple years, but unavoidable. It's dynasty. We're in the middle of a Dodgers dynasty. Three titles this decade, and they seem poised to do it again. I mentioned earlier in the year, you know, the Dodgers can spend their regular season because of just how dominant they know they're going to the playoffs. It would be almost impossible for the Dodgers to miss the postseason given the roster and talent they have. 7-3 in their last 10. Of course, it's just what they ramp up, they click at the right time, get everybody healthy, figure it out and focus on it. And by the way, the San Diego Padres, who are 9-1 in the last 10, who've had a great month of September, you'd think, all right, okay, shoot, they're going to climb into contention here. Nope. The Dodgers ran away with the division. They're still 9 games up of the Padres. And it just showcases, again, the dominance of the Dodgers. But once we get to the playoffs, man, I got a lot of... I think the San Diego Padres are going to surprise some people. I'm excited to see the dads in the postseason later on.
3: Go Friars. Here's your final headline. Texas Longhorns head coach says that he mishandled ESPN interview and knows Manning owns his mistake.
1: I'm over it. There was we've talked about it probably every day for at least a little bit about Steve Sarkisian and his halftime interview, his postgame interview, how ESPN had technical difficulties, and then Sark kind of ran off and blew off Holly Rowe, and it became this AI trend. I just don't think we have to care. And honestly, good on Steve Sarkisian for even bringing this up and apologizing. I mean, good on him for having the wherewithal to be like, all right, I think he looked in the mirror and said, I'm the last person to not discuss this. I'm the last person to not apologize or at least bring it up and give a statement. Fine. Here's my statement. I'm sorry. I should have handled it better. Can we all move on? And the answer is yes. Let's do football again. I didn't care about what Steve Sarkisian did. He didn't actually slap Holly Rowe. That was AI Steve Sarkisian that did that. I'm glad we can move past this. And I don't even think Sarkisian needed to apologize for what he did on Saturday. But good on him for doing that, just to be the bigger person and let this whole thing blow by.
3: Those are your headlines for the day.
1: That is a minute. That is the quickie. Top 5 headlines in all sports. Addie Bates produces. Laura Jimenez runs the board. 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We are opening the phone lines and the text lines to talk the NFL. Let's preview Sunday, because one Super Bowl contender is about to take a whole fat upset to the face. More next. 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
0: Three of last season's Final Four teams lost their opening game. Can the Patriots, Rams, and Broncos avoid the dreaded 0-2 hole and a nearly 90% chance of missing the playoffs? Westwood One Sports.
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18: Gambler's Bonus hits again. 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
1: What if it's Las Vegas? What if it's always been Las Vegas? No, okay, all right. They're not the Super Bowl contender who's going to be upset on Sunday that I teased. But I was told with Mike McDaniel, as the offensive coordinator of the LA Chargers, I was told that with Jim Harbaugh as the head coach, and of course Justin Herbert at quarterback, his retooled offensive line, that the LA Chargers, they've got the potential for a deep playoff run. They've got the potential. Could they win the AFC? Now let's consider this, by the way. Last year, the New England Patriots won the AFC. Out of nowhere, with Drake May at quarterback, and I don't think you saw that coming. I don't think I saw that. I don't think any of us saw that coming. It would have been the equivalent last season to the Chargers going to the Super Bowl, winning the AFC. Right? Does it start to make sense, that comparison that I'm making here, the Chargers to what the Patriots did a season ago? It would have been less shocking, actually, if the Chargers had made the Super Bowl. Nobody had New England on their radar preseason. And then all of a sudden, Drake May was leading them into mid-February. The Chargers entered this year in that same conversation of, do they take the next step with Mike McDaniel, the former head coach of the Dolphins, who's now their offensive coordinator, who wears joggers and sunglasses indoors and wears a hoodie even when it's 98 degrees? Does that guy, the offensive mind, transform the Chargers? Well, he's going to transform them a loss this week. Yeah, take that. The Chargers, who should make the postseason, who should be in a driver's seat to make the postseason, they lost to the Cardinals last weekend, 26-14. And I don't know if we really talked about it enough. I don't know if we gave enough hate to what the Chargers did, because the Cardinals aren't trying to win. They don't need to win right now. They're tanking. They need to lose to draft and then build for 2 or 3 years down the line. The Cardinals have no business winning. They walked into L.A., into SoFi Stadium, led at halftime, and then won the ball game 26-14, a double-digit 12-point victory over a hapless, sad Justin Herbert. Herbert was 17 for 27, 209 yards, a touchdown, and an interception. That's bad. The running game for Los Angeles, 21 for 81. That is 21 carries, 81 yards. Bad. Let's preview Sunday by taking that look back. 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Drake Toll with you alongside Addie Bates and Laura Jimenez. The LA Chargers will lose on Sunday to the Las Vegas Raiders. Looking ahead to the Sunday slate, this is one of the most intriguing matchups. As Vegas last week knocked off Miami 27-13. Now, Miami's bad. Miami might be the worst team in the NFL. But I have no trust, no faith in the Chargers after their loss to what I thought was the second worst team in the NFL, the Cardinals. My bottom three would have been Miami at 32, would have been the Cardinals at 31, maybe the Falcons at 30. I really hate the Falcons this year. And boy, the Chargers could not have looked worse. The Raiders behind Ashton Jeanty. Kirk Cousins! Yeah. Yeah, the old guy Kirk Cousins, the starting quarterback for the Las Vegas Raiders against the LA Chargers this weekend. The Raiders will pull off the upset. Addie Bates produces. Addie, Max Crosby and company. The Raiders get a win against the Chargers. Shock value. 1 to 10. What is it?
2: I mean, that would be a 10. That would be a solid 10. Have you seen this Raiders offensive line?
1: A 10 shock value for you? A 10?
2: Did you see Kirk Cousins' interception? Did you see? It was literally Taff. It was Taff of the Miami
1: Dolphins.
2: They
1: won the game. By double digits.
2: It was trash versus garbage. That's what
1: and trash
2: was.
1: Won. And trash
2: won. It was the two idiots fighting meme. I'm sorry. Those were two bad teams. It was like watching the Jets and the Titans. The Raiders, like, I'm just not as high on them this year as maybe Pete Sousa.
1: All right. I don't think we have to be high on them. I don't. The Raiders win seven games, but this is one of the seven. I just don't believe in the Chargers.
2: I think the Chargers just had a bad week. I really do think that they had a bad week, and I think they're going to bounce back. That's what I mean, you were high on Jacoby Brissett. Maybe it was that we were just too low on the Cardinals. Is that, have we ever considered that? Were we too low on the Cardinals?
1: That's not a bad point. Because this weekend, Tyler Allgeier, Jeremiah Love, the two running backs for the Cardinals, two-headed monster, Jacoby Brissett, their quarterback, they play the Seahawks. Seattle's only a 3.5-point favorite. The defending champions are just 3.5-point favorites. ESPN's matchup predictor gives the Cardinals a 53% chance of victory against the Seahawks on Sunday. Are we on to, are the Cardinals good? Is that the real Super Bowl contender that we're missing right now?
2: 53, are you being serious? 53%?
1: ESPN gives the Cardinals a 53% chance of victory. 47% for the Seahawks.
2: Oh my
1: god.
2: So I guess
1: that's real.
2: That's just because Sam Darnold has a hurt butt, okay? He hurt his butt, so that's why so they're just missing their quarterback. But I wouldn't have given the Cardinals that much leeway. Okay. So maybe we just gotta go back and rethink our entire plan. All of our preseason thoughts, everything, throw it in the garbage can, okay? The Cardinals. We need to be a Cardinals show.
1: Let's see. FanDuel.com. Cardinals to win the Super Bowl. All right. We're in. That's it. That's where I've got my root. They're 1-0. I've got my rooting interest the rest of the year.
2: The Drake Toll Show bet of the year.
1: On Sunday at 4:25 p.m. Looking ahead to that Sunday slate, maybe the saddest game of the weekend. The Panthers at the Falcons. Maybe both teams will lose. Maybe they'll cancel this game due to weather. Yes, it is at Mercedes-Benz Stadium, which is indoors, but maybe they'll cancel this game due to weather.
2: Who's the quarterback for the Falcons this week? Have we decided? Are you doing it? Is that why Pete's
1: they're
2: not
1: going
2: here?
1: They're going to let your cat play quarterback for the... They called Dan Orlovsky, and his takes were so bad, they're going to allow him to play quarterback for the Falcons this week.
2: I mean, give me the Panthers to win that one. I mean, it's just... We saw how they played against the Bears, and they're not a good team. I think that their offense is going to be better than the Falcons. I think the Falcons are going to be struggling with the offense that they have. They have Bijan Robinson and then all the other guys. Bijan Robinson is being held hostage. He is the Mike Trout of football, guys. Bijan, blink twice if you're all right, because you're about to be 0-2.
1: Dolphins, Cardinals, Falcons, Titans, Browns, Jets. Six worst teams in the NFL. I really don't like the Falcons. I really don't. They're bottom three for me. And I foresee them. Yeah, what you got?
2: Did you just put our Cardinals in there? You just put our Cardinals in there.
1: I'm sorry. I did put money on them to win the Super Bowl, but I'm also going to put them in the category of worst teams in the NFL. The Panthers' defense was terrible last week, giving up 59 points to the Chicago Bears. The Falcons don't have a quarterback. Panthers win this. Panthers score 29 points. It's a gross game. 29-13. Panthers over the Falcons by 16. Falcons were bad against the Steelers last week, and the Steelers aren't good. They have no offense. Any upsets, any big upsets that you see on the slate this week that you like?
2: Honestly, after the Cardinals, I don't know if there is one that's going to be better than the Cardinals. No. I guess the only other, I don't see Pittsburgh. Green Bay is going to, that's an easy win. That's not an upset. Tampa's going to win. I could see the Saints beating the Ravens, maybe.
1: Oh, you would see that, wouldn't you? The Saints fan would see that, wouldn't you?
2: I know, but it's just because I've listened also to the Ravens press conferences. All their pressers, they're like, we just got to find a way to stop Chris Olave. That's their target, is Chris Olave. So when there's one guy that's your goal, is to do not let that guy play, that doesn't give me confidence going into that week. So I like that. I like the Texans to beat Cincinnati. I like Denver. Actually, I kind of like Jacksonville to beat Denver.
1: Oh, over Denver in Denver. Mile High.
2: Yeah,
1: wow, okay.
2: Well, it just depends who's calling plays. Is it Sean Payton? Is it you?
1: Still Sean. It's Davis Webb still, but yeah, right. That's a good question. The Saints ones, that is interesting, actually. They're 7.5-point underdogs at Baltimore, 1 o'clock on Sunday. Olave, the wide receiver for the Saints, 10 receptions, 182 yards last week against the Lions. So, where there's a will, there's a Saints. There's a little taste.
2: I've been telling people that. I think the other one, Drake, I want to get your opinion on the Cowboys and Commanders. Go.
1: same thing, man. I hope weather cancels this game. And yes, they're playing indoors at AT&T Stadium in Dallas. I don't believe in Dak Prescott right now. I don't believe in Jaden Daniels right now. I don't. The Cowboys lost the Giants. The Commanders played the Eagles tight. Close game. Cowboys win 28-27. And then next week, we talk about how the Cowboys are back. And we'll win the Super Bowl, of course. There's your Sunday preview out of the National Football League. Addie Bates produces. Laura Jimenez runs the board. And the National Guard has been called in. The death threats, the hate tweets, the conversation that has boiled over leads us into a top 10 matchup on Saturday night in college football. Will Lane Kiffin make it out alive? That's next on the Drake Toll Show.
0: The Bills are the NFL's first 2-0 team after taming the Lions to open their new stadium. Coach Joe Brady's career is off to a great start. Is this the year Buffalo finally gets over the hump and wins the big one? 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

0: 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Here's Drake Toll.
1: Look, I'm asking this in jest. Me saying, will Lane Kiffin make it out alive, is an obvious joke. But there are actual people, whether it's Twitter or major networks, that are saying, oh, this is danger zone. Call in the National Guard. Call the police. There are politicians that are asking for up security for Lane Kiffin walking into Oxford, Mississippi, as if this is Guantanamo. Like, what's Oxford, Mississippi, guys? They can hate the guy and give him the middle finger. They're not going to hurt the man. Lane Kiffin makes his return to Ole Miss this weekend as the head coach at LSU. Now joining us, he's the expert on all things Ole Miss from Locked On Ole Miss, Stephen Willis. Willis, appreciate your time up early with us again this morning, giving us all the perspective on this matchup. It's the one we've been waiting for since Lane left Ole Miss and the SEC schedule was released. The third weekend of college football gives us the fireworks. And the word that I've used to describe Lane Kiffin all this week has been loser. If I had to give you a word to describe Lane Kiffin, what would you use?
2: Yeah, liar. That's what I would do. Because for some reason, LSU of all places has made Oxford, Mississippi sound like the Gaza Strip this week, whenever their whole reputation and identity is about being a bad host to teams coming into Tiger Stadium. It's kind of the funniest thing ever. But, yeah, I do think liar, whenever he says something, you just don't believe it. Look, Sam Levitt's going to be doubtful. Oh, my gosh, is Sam Levitt going to play? Of course he's going to play. I mean, nobody believes that. The line didn't even really move whenever that information came out. It's such a disingenuous thing. And I will be glad when Sunday gets here one way or another, just so we can get past this. But it's not going to change the fact of his war with the truth. That's not going away anytime soon.
1: Yeah, I've been reading a bit this week, Willis, into the new book that was released on Lane Kiffin, Lane being Lane, and what's funny, we had John Talty, who wrote the book, on the show earlier this week, and he said, yeah, Lane's actually reached out to a

0: lot of people to refute pieces of this book, and has actually called sources that Talty spoke with and said, hey, why did you say this? Why did you talk to this guy? We're talking about a top 10 matchup in Oxford on Saturday night, and the head coach of one of these teams is calling people to say, why are you ratting on me? I can't think about, I think we've used the word narcissist for Lane Kiffin, and I don't even know if Lane would push back on that at this point. How much crazier can the storylines get around this game and specifically around Lane Kiffin?
1: I have no idea. I mean, it's every time you think you've hit peak crazy, there seems to be another level that we didn't even think about. So we could find out that there's an army of clowns that are going to invade Oxford sometime later on today or something like that. I have no idea at this point what to expect, other than the fact that I think Ole Miss is going to be ready to go. They've been thinking about this game for 9 months, and they have some innate advantages in this game that they can use, because the reality is LSU doesn't know what their soft spot is. We're in an age where everybody has weaknesses. LSU does not know what their weaknesses are, and this could be the week that it gets exploited.
0: He is Stephen Willis, Locked On Ole Miss, joining the Drake Toll Show, Westwood One Sports and the Westwood One Sports app. Willis, yeah, I mean, we've beaten the dead horse on this program, as everybody else has, about Lane Kiffin, the storyline surrounding this, his return to Oxford, and I want to take a break from that and go to the actual football for a second. You mentioned some keys for Ole Miss, and really their lack of weaknesses. What is it about this Rebels team that gives them the advantage on the field against LSU?
1: You know, a Blake Baker defense is 3-10 against quarterbacks that run for over 45 yards in a game, and 1-3 last year. And Trinidad Chambliss has not done the plus one run game because, let's be honest, if John David Baker would have ran Trinidad against Charlotte, and Trinidad would have gotten hurt, he'd have probably lost his job over that. But I think you're going to see the plus one run game in this game and what makes Trinidad kind of elite. And also, Ole Miss has given up exactly one touchdown in the red zone this year. And perfect zone on the offensive side in a game where it's going to be important, where it's going to be close, where it's going to be decided by a couple of plays. Those are definitely edge pieces.
0: It is number 7 LSU taking on number 8 Ole Miss in Oxford, Mississippi on Saturday night. And you already mentioned the name Sam Levitt, who was doubtful and has now been moved to questionable. Is the expectation amongst those covering this game and covering these two teams that Levitt will play, and ultimately that Levitt will play at full strength on Saturday night?
1: Yeah, it's kind of funny that Lane would play this game with the Ole Miss staff that he was a part of, because we know the routine. We know the game. We know how he handles that situation down in Oxford, because he did it for however long the injury report was. Yeah, I don't even think they prepared for a backup at this point. I don't think they stopped preparing for Sam Levitt. They're expecting him to play at full strength. And just like everybody that's on there that's not listed as out, they're expecting all those guys to play.
0: For the fans of college football that watched that standalone Ole Miss-Louisville game, it was a shootout a couple of weeks ago to open the college football season. For those that have questions about the Ole Miss defense, how do you put those to rest? I mean, how good is Ole Miss on that side of the ball going into Saturday?
1: They have a chance to be very good in the front seven if the back five is serviceable. It's the way it is. Against Louisville, they were down two starters. They were playing with a first start Anthony Robinson made and a couple of transfers, so they were having trouble gelling. And everybody should know that Pete Golding runs essentially the same defense that Nick Saban runs, so it's very complex. So it can be a challenge whenever a transfer is coming in, and when you have injuries on top of everything else, they're going to rotate things around. This week, they should have all five of those players that they had in fall camp to be a starter. So I think it's going to be better. It was better against Charlotte, not perfect, but if they can just be serviceable to where the front seven can play the games that Pete Golding likes to play, the stuff he likes to do up front to create negative plays, they have a chance to be explosive. But the defense has to be good enough to allow that to happen. If not, you're dropping 8 and just rushing 3 and doing the best you can with the run game like they did a year ago. If they can lock it down on the back end and be just serviceable, all of a sudden they can send people at Sam Levitt. They can make him have different looks. They can try to confuse the guy because the atmosphere and everything else is going on. One thing that's not underrated is that place is going to be so loud, helmet communication is going to be weird. And you can affect that. And I think that Ole Miss doing that with Sam Levitt, making him make the decision to where a 21-year-old's doing it, not Lane Kiffin or Charlie Weiss, I think that's a big deal.
0: He is Stephen Willis of Locked On Ole Miss joining the Drake Toll Show. Westwood One Sports, the Westwood One Sports app. Willis, I'm glad you brought up the atmosphere. And really the last thing I got for you on, I want to go back to Lane Kiffin and the fact that every hotel from Memphis to Biloxi is sold out this weekend in preparation for this game. Whether folks will be in venue at Vaught Hemingway or outside tailgating at the Grove all day long, it's going to be a hostile environment, LSU and Ole Miss Saturday. If you are Lane Kiffin, if you're Lane Kiffin's camp, if you're LSU, what can you expect out of the fanfare that Ole Miss is going to bring in a night game in Oxford? I know that they're all called, oh, this is going to be a violent, it's not going to be violent, but what can Lane Kiffin expect for a quasi homecoming?
1: Well, in Oxford on Saturday, they're expecting about 400,000 people, which means on that particular day, Oxford will be the largest city in the state of Mississippi. It is about $500 get-in price for the worst seat to get into the stadium. So that means that shenanigans, you're kind of priced out of shenanigans. Like, I wouldn't worry about that. But they are there to let their voices be heard. Because, Drake, I'm going to be honest about something. For 60 years, Ole Miss was a wait-till-next-year program. Okay? Yeah. Next year, okay, we went 7-5 and went to the Liberty Bowl. Wait till next year. All of that stuff. When next year finally got to Oxford, those fans felt that Lane Kiffin tried to steal next year away from them. That is the reason they're in that stadium, to let their voices be heard. That is the reason they're going to be unbelievably loud. That's the reason the atmosphere is going to be great. And that's the reason, I guess, they have the voice of God being the guest picker on game day. It's going to be a great day from beginning to end. I don't know if it'll match the Katy Perry experience of 2014, but it's going to be pretty great.
0: He is Stephen Willis, host of Locked On Ole Miss, at TheStephenWillis on Twitter. You can follow all of his coverage and already his game previews this week going into the weekend, LSU against the Rebels in Oxford. Willis, appreciate your time up early with us for the quick hitter and that perspective. 400,000 in Oxford. Excited to see Saturday unfold.
1: All right. Appreciate it, Drake.
0: Quarterback matchup between Sam Levitt at LSU, who was listed as doubtful earlier this week and has been upgraded to questionable. It was questionable itself when Levitt was listed as doubtful. Everybody was like, all right, there's no, we don't believe this. Your quarterback at LSU was healthy when they played against Louisiana Tech. He's walking around postgame just fine. These mind tricks aren't going to work. And then Trinidad Chambliss crossed the way for Ole Miss, his sixth year of college football. Kewon Lacy, their wily running back, might be the best running back in college football for Ole Miss. This game has offense. This game has the stars. You're listening to Westwood One Sports, the Westwood One Sports app. It is the Drake Toll Show. Speaking of offense, last night in the National Football League, 41-31, Bills over the Lions. Kidding me, man? I mean, I told you shootout. I kept using the word. This is shootout. 2018 Rams, Chiefs, we're going to see points across the board. We did. I mean, 31 for the Lions on 4 touchdowns through the air for Jared Goff. If you tell me yesterday, Jared Goff goes 26 for 38, 4 touchdowns, 327 yards in there to boot, that I'd think that Jahmyr Gibbs, the running back for the Lions, is a good enough supplement for Detroit to be in the middle of that ballgame. And they really weren't. Why? Josh Allen. No matter how many points you score, no matter what you do, no matter how good your franchise or your defense, there is one name that can stop anyone and everyone. It's Josh Allen. He's the best quarterback walking the face of the earth right now. And he might be the greatest quarterback of all time. That is, until January hits, at which point Josh Allen is rendered useless. But if we're talking regular season, he's doing things we've never seen before. At halftime, Amazon Prime last night flashed a graphic that said Josh Allen has the most games of any quarterback all time with 3 passing touchdowns and a rushing touchdown. it was halftime, and he already had three passing touchdowns and a rushing touchdown. Five total scores for the Bills' starting quarterback. 41 points on the board to christen the new Highmark Stadium. And the Buffalo Bills are 2-0 with two dominant offensive performances, one against Detroit last night and one against the Houston Texans and their wily defense a week ago. Joe Brady, the new head coach, who's been the offensive coordinator, leading an offense that is deadly. If you haven't already, buy stock now in the Buffalo Bills, because these cats are dominant. Addie Bates produces. Laura Jimenez runs the board. 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There's a top 25 matchup in college football tonight that will decide who goes to the college football playoff. So who's going to win? Next. This is the Drake Toll Show.
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0: the college football season before the year began. LSU, Ole Miss might be number one. Saturday night in Oxford, Lane Kiffin makes his return, and the storylines have compiled. And we'll get there. We will hover there all day. But you know what? You might have missed it. Top 25 matchups in college football this weekend. Don't stop there. Tonight, Houston and Texas Tech will meet in Lubbock. A Friday night in Texas. There are high schools in the Lubbock area that moved their games to Thursday so their fans, their alum, their players could attend the game at Jones AT&T Stadium tonight when Texas Tech squares off with Houston. So I look, trust me, we're getting to the LSU and we're getting to the Ole Miss. We'll hit it. But let's dive in quickly on this Texas Tech and Houston matchup and do it with Yahoo Sports national reporter Caroline Fenton, who joins the Drake Toll Show, Westwood One Sports, the Westwood One Sports app. Caroline, appreciate your time up early this morning. And I know, chomping at the bit, LSU, Ole Miss Saturday, but a blurb on tonight, the one that we get, the appetizer we get this evening, and really less about the game itself and more about the conference these two teams come from. Let's say a Houston or a Texas Tech, I should say, lose tonight. Does that kill off your college football playoff chances if you're in the Big 12?
1: It doesn't kill it off entirely, because I would not be surprised in the slightest to see some cannibalization in the Big 12. I know we all kind of view BYU and Texas Tech as these haves and everybody else as the have-nots. But I'm looking at a team like Arizona State, who has a really fun and tough matchup with Kansas coming up this weekend. Why they're playing in London, I frankly don't know, but I won't yuck anybody's yum there. Houston is another one that I think could be a fascinating case study this year in the Big 12. So I wouldn't be surprised to see some cannibalization happening in the Big 12, and maybe a bid that we see coming from the Big 12 is a two regular season lost Big 12 champion. Well, maybe that could potentially open the door for a one lost Big 12 team that found themselves in the Big 12 championship game, but just happened to not have their best day on that championship game. So I could see a world where we have a multi-bid league from the Big 12, but make no doubt about it, when you're in the ACC and when you're in the Big 12, just these two Power Four conferences that do not have the depth and do not have the dominant teams at the top like the SEC and the Big 10 do, your margin for error is so incredibly slim. So even if they may be able to afford a loss, and I think it's just one loss on the regular season schedule, make no mistake about it, it needs to be a close loss. It needs to be a competitive loss, especially a loss to a team that will be competitive throughout the rest of the season.
0: You're spot on to throw the ACC in there as well. I mean, Louisville to SMU, these are good football teams that cannot afford to lose games because the margin of error is so tiny for these, for brands that aren't Alabama or LSU, Ohio State, and Michigan. The names that we know in college football that will get the attention come the end of the year. And Caroline, maybe I missed on the biggest storyline out of tonight. Why the hell are we playing top 25 matchups on a Friday night in college football?
1: I don't hate it. Okay? I don't hate it. Normally, there might be a Friday night college football matchup, and it's something that you throw on your TV because it's college football and there's nothing else on, but it's a matchup that people don't really care about. It's just on in the background whenever you're going out with your friends. But I like spreading it out a little bit. More quality football on more nights, and we can give our, you know, undivided attention to it. Maybe Texas Tech and Houston wouldn't be, you know, the premier number one TV spot, right? You know, we've got, like you mentioned, Louisville and SMU, a great ACC showdown. Florida-Auburn, not a top 25 matchup, but a really intriguing one with a ton of storylines between two first-year head coaches and Alex Golish and John Sumrall. And obviously, duh, you mentioned it, the game of the millennium, LSU Ole Miss. Maybe, not in everyone's household, would Texas Tech and Houston get the top TV treatment. They would probably get the side screen, maybe the quad box. But here we are on a Friday night, and it's going to get everyone's undivided attention. I think it's the attention that the Big 12 deserves. So I hear you that maybe Friday night feels like it's getting, maybe it's kind of pushed to the side a little bit. But same thing with Wake Forest, Miami, not a top 25 matchup, but I'll take watching Miami any chance I can get. Are you kidding? The team is an absolute blast to watch. So I do appreciate that we can spread good football and good matchups out throughout the weekend, because we've got a jam-packed Saturday coming up tomorrow.
0: You know, on that note, it's really good that you added that. What it sparks for me is last season when Florida State played Virginia. If that game was on a Saturday, I don't know if the country would have stopped and turned the TV on the way they did for a Friday night matchup in the ACC where Florida State fell to Virginia.
1: Stole the show.
0: Yeah. I mean, it's spot on. This is spot on. It's Caroline Fenton, Yahoo Sports, Sirius XM, joining the Drake Toll Show, Westwood One Sports. And, oh, okay, there's the 5 minutes. My boss is right behind me right now. He's tapping the glass, waiting for the LSU, waiting for the LSU and Ole Miss. And you know what? I've every storyline you could think of, all the stats, the players, we've talked about it ad nauseum all week. I'm just going to hand it to you at 30,000 feet. LSU, Ole Miss, Saturday. Let's start there. Go.
1: It is one of the great rivalries that we have in college sports. And I'm not just talking about the Lane Kiffin aspect of it all. I'm not just talking about a coach leaving one place in the middle of a college football playoff run to leave for one of the teams who they hate the most in this entire world. Surely that adds to a lot of the theater, and that adds to a lot of the drama. And there is a no shortage of that this week, really, the last several months ever since Lane Kiffin made the decision to leave Oxford to go to Baton Rouge. But this is a rivalry that goes back decades. Billy Cannon and his Halloween run that really kind of punched his Heisman ticket. That was his Heisman moment. Happened in the 1950s. I'm sure we all remember it well. But that's how far it goes back. The Magnolia Bowl, right? It goes back to Ed Orgeron, and that really kind of had a miserable tenure in Oxford. Turns around, he wins a national championship at LSU. These are two places that are so fascinating to me, because while they are so different, right, you have chandeliers and seersucker suits in the Grove, and you have a bunch of rowdy Cajuns rolling around in the mud at LSU. These two fan bases, these two states, these two organizations, and these two universities, they're very similar culturally. So there's just so much the same and also so much different, and there's so much history between these two programs. And I do think that there is a lot of resentment maybe that Ole Miss holds for LSU, that while they are so similar, it's LSU that has had so much success, that has won national championships, that has won SEC championships, that is one of the most premier brands, not just in college football, but in college sports. Ole Miss is just experiencing that level of success for the first time, really, ever since Lane Kiffin got there. Their first 10-win season in program history came from Lane Kiffin. So they're experiencing new success. So it's not just, maybe it's for some people that may be new to the college football world, observing this rivalry unfold before our very eyes this week. This is not anything that's new. It is a bitter and hated rivalry that goes back decades and decades and decades, far before my LSU fandom. I am an LSU alum, for anybody that's listening, so take any of that with a little bit of a grain of salt. But this one feels different because you have the Lane Kiffin aspect of it. Ole Miss fans feel betrayed, and they have every right to feel that way.
0: It's what's so good about your coverage with Yahoo is I don't think, and this, I mean, this is the best way possible, I think most folks wouldn't realize that you are an LSU alum, and that is, it just shows the objectivity with which you cover the sport of college football. The idea that somebody, so I'm going to ask you to make this kind of personal here. Braden Fajoco was on that 2019 LSU national championship team, played the NFL for 4 years. And he's tweeted the last few weeks about how Lane Kiffin, through these injunctions in circuit courts, how Kiffin has tarnished the LSU brand or has muddied the LSU name. And there have been thoughts and opinions on both sides from alum or those who played, those who are around LSU. As somebody who has that vested interest, I mean, everybody loves their alma mater. Somebody who has a vested interest in LSU. How do you view what Lane Kiffin has brought to Louisiana State University in the last 9 months?
1: Yeah, it hasn't all been easy, and it hasn't all been smooth. I mean, Braden does make a very fair point, somebody who won a national championship at LSU, that there has been there's probably been a lot of people who view LSU and its reputation in a different light now than maybe they did previously. Or maybe they view LSU as the college football villains that maybe they would have seen before. You know, Texas Tech was kind of the off-season college football villain until Lane Kiffin came in and was, you know, taking everybody to court and all of the off-season hoopla that happened surrounding LSU. But I'll add this. As an LSU fan, and I appreciate you bringing that up because I do try to bring objectivity in every single piece of my work. But, of course, we are all human and we all love our alma maters. But taking my fandom out of it and just giving my perspective as somebody that lived in Louisiana, as somebody that graduated from the university, Louisiana is different than any other place in America. Louisiana is its own country. They talk different. They walk different. They eat different. They live differently. The culture is different. So since Louisiana is so different, specifically South Louisiana, like Baton Rouge where LSU is, there is a certain sense of Louisiana versus all y'all. It's us against the world. And we're going to do things differently. And we really don't care how you feel about it. If you don't like it, then you can take your uppity behind and get on out of here. Because we don't care what you think. We are fine being the drunk uncle, rowdy, rambunctious crowd. And you can judge us all you want because we really don't care. Truly, genuinely, that is the culture of South Louisiana. Does that sound like a certain college football coach that you know? Somebody who just does things a little bit differently? Somebody who doesn't care what people say about him? Somebody who is probably braggadocious and somebody who is gaudy and somebody who likes the attention and somebody who just frankly does not give a damn? That's Lane Kiffin. And so I'm sure all of the pageantry and, you know, the little bit of gamesmanship that's going on, that gets old if you're losing. But right now, so far, so good at LSU. And it feels like a really strong cultural fit. It feels like a good personality fit between Lane Kiffin and LSU. Now, I could use a lot less distractions. It'd be great if we weren't going into the courtroom 2 days before you play Clemson. That would be great. Some of the distractions aren't great. And, of course, we've seen Lane Kiffin maybe make too much of big games in the past. But I remember the Get Your Popcorn Ready game before they took on Alabama, and they just got absolutely trounced by Alabama. I remember Lane Kiffin putting 26 players on the injury report before Ole Miss played Georgia in 2024, and they lost by double digits. So, of course, with all of the good and all of the fun that comes with some of Lane Kiffin acting like a joker, there's also a bad side to it. But for right now, so far, I think LSU fans are welcoming Lane Kiffin with open arms because LSU fans view themselves as kind of the outcast and the outsider, and Lane Kiffin is the outcast of college football.
0: She's Caroline Fenton, SiriusXM and Yahoo. And I mean, The Lion King would have sucked without Scar. It would have been a lot more boring if there was no villain. it was a masterpiece because of that. And Lane Kiffin brings, there's a reason that we're talking Lane Kiffin this week and last week and the week before that, because he brings attention. And attention beats marketing 100% of the time. Lane Kiffin has mastered that. Now, for the game itself, the Kewon Lacy versus a Sam Levitt versus a Trinidad Chambliss, I mean, the names, the list of names, the NFL draft picks on these two rosters. We're going to see damn good football on Saturday night in Oxford, and that's been the back burner of the stories this week. When rubber meets the road, Caroline, last thing I got for you, how does this game play out?
1: Yeah, I think ultimately this will come down to LSU's defense against Trinidad Chambliss and Kewon Lacy as well. I think Trinidad Chambliss is the best quarterback in all of college football. I think Kewon Lacy is one of the best running backs in all of college football. But LSU's defense might be the best in college football, if not one of the best in college football. We talk a lot about the change going on at LSU, right? New offensive coordinator, new head coach, bringing in 50-plus new players, both from the high school ranks and the transfer portal. The one thing that has remained, though, is defensive coordinator Blake Baker. And Blake Baker is a brilliant defensive mind. The way that he's able to disguise some blitzes, the way that he's able to put his guys in place to make plays. You're not going to up Trinidad Chambliss, because that's what he does best, right? Even under pressure, he's able to escape, get out of the pocket, extend plays, and then make some Superman otherworldly type of throw that makes you yourself think, how in the world did that just happen? So they're not going to stop Trinidad Chambliss, but if anyone can limit him and limit him effectively, I do think it is Prince William Amielen, who was just served papers by Ole Miss just a couple of days ago. Yeah. Just to add a little bit of the drama to this one. But Prince William Amielen has been early LSU's best defensive player. Whit Weeks, who is wearing the number 7 for LSU as the best player on the team. And Whit Weeks has been a leader on that defense over the last couple of years. That LSU secondary, which has been absolutely lights out. And LSU defense that held Louisiana Tech to 0 yards in the first half. I know it's Louisiana Tech, but I think 0 yards and a half is impressive no matter who you're playing.
0: Yep.
1: An LSU defense that held Clemson touchdownless until garbage time in the fourth quarter. That is going to be the matchup to watch, LSU's defense versus Ole Miss's offense. If Ole Miss wins this game, it'll be because LSU turns the ball over. Sam Levitt threw 3 interceptions against Louisiana Tech, a pick six in the first half. That's the reason why the score was 10-7 at the half. And this is an Ole Miss defense that, although it's been vulnerable through first two games, inexplicably so, Pete Golding, a brilliant defensive mind, they have zero explanation for having the 105th-ranked rush defense in college football. They rank in the triple digits in almost every single defensive category. So that's how Ole Miss finds a way to win, is if LSU is sloppy with the football. I also think Ole Miss can win if this gets into a shootout and Ole Miss just gets the ball last. Because if Trinidad Chambliss has the ball in his hands with 60 seconds on the clock and a game on the line, I'll take Trinidad Chambliss 7 days a week and twice on Sundays. But I think LSU, at the end of the day, I do think LSU wins this game for a couple of reasons. The defense is legit. The run game is terrifying, especially up against a leaky run defense, at least that we've seen through 2 weeks. And I do think that LSU has the coaching advantage here in what I think is going to be one of the best environments maybe that we've ever seen in college football.
0: Caroline Fenton, Yahoo Sports, SiriusXM. You can hear her every day. You can read her every day, too. And this weekend, surely your coverage of LSU and Ole Miss will be just as electric as the game itself. At Caroline Fenton 1 on Twitter to keep up for more. Caroline, appreciate your time. Appreciate the perspective. And 24 hours from now, I mean, we're going to wake up on a game day in Oxford, Mississippi, and this thing is going to be, I think, ruthless is the word that comes to mind in the best way. College football is alive and well. Thank you for this.
1: It's college football at its best. Drake, always appreciate talking with you. I'm so proud of you. You will always have a fan and friend in me. Have a good one.
0: Sweet. Thank you, Caroline. Again, at Caroline Fenton 1 on Twitter to follow her coverage of the game this weekend, LSU Ole Miss. All right, from one gridiron to the other, the Super Bowl was won last night. The Super Bowl was won last night. More next. This is the Drake Toll Show.
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0: It's Football Friday on Westwood One Sports. Here's Drake Toll.
1: Look, I'm watching ESPN yesterday, and the headline pops up that says the Lions and the Bills last night is a preview of the Super Bowl. And I thought, the Super Bowl? It's September. But no, here they go. They make this case that the Lions, the Bills, the Super Bowl matchup, that both these teams will be there at the end of the season at SoFi Stadium in February, and we're seeing a preview of the big game. And I thought, oh, okay. Well, sweet. I'll buckle up that I'm excited to watch this. And then last night, 41-31, the Bills offense explodes against the Lions, and a 10-point victory for Josh Allen, who is as incredible at the top of his game, as incredible as always. And now a guy who was there in the middle of the fray, the middle of the action, a brand new Highmark Stadium. He hasn't slept yet. Gene Battaglia joins the program from WGR, our own affiliate in Rochester. He's on the Drake Toll Show, Westwood One Sports, the Westwood One Sports app. Gene, thanks for being up early. Thanks for being up at all today after a late night last night at Highmark Stadium. And before we get to the pomp, the circumstance, the facility. Come on, man. Did the Bills win the Super Bowl last night?
2: Good morning, Drake. No, we got a long way to go, long, long way to go. But I think it's clear through 2 weeks that something's a little different here with Joe Brady as the head coach. That, hey, the offense is just going to let it rip, and it's an entertaining style of football, and we'll see if Josh Allen can carry this team.
1: Yeah, Gene, before we even dive in offense, and I want to tease here in a couple minutes these Deion Dawkins quotes that I've got about what the way that things do look different under Joe Brady, that being Deion Dawkins, the all-pro tackle, veteran tackle for the Buffalo Bills. Before we get there, Highmark Stadium, this new era of football in Buffalo in a new complex. Take me through, and I'm going to leave it general on purpose here. Take me through your experience in the new threads for the city of Buffalo.
2: Oh, it's okay. So I'm glad you asked the question that way, because it's a symbol of this team is going to stay here. And we're all cognizant that Buffalo, push aside Green Bay, Buffalo is the smallest market in the league. We're aware that there are bigger markets that would love to have an NFL team, including one right up the road, about 2 hours, called Toronto. And when Ralph Wilson passed in 2012 and the team went up for bid, and when you go up for bid, the business is, go to the highest bidder, right, to pay the estate. People here were really nervous. There was Maple Leaf Sports and Entertainment that had a bid in. And they wanted to, they never said they wanted to move the team, but, certainly you got the vibe there that could have happened, or this team could have gone somewhere else. But it was Terry Pegula and his wife Kim who stepped up, kept the team here, but that was only half of it. How do we build a stadium? Figuring it out, and it got done, and we could talk about how it got done, because that's certainly a debate that, should there have been that much public money. But you get in last night, and it was just a party atmosphere. I think people are going to have a hangover today here, Drake, because it was a fun, loud way to open the new stadium last night.
1: Gene, my worry was, one of my favorite things about Buffalo, and I hear these stories out of the old Hartford Whalers, or you hear about the Columbus Blue Jackets, you hear about the Buffalo Bills, of in these small markets, you go to the grocery store and you run into the left tackle. You see the wide receiver. You're talking to the starting safety and you say hi with your kids. Like, that's the beauty of a small market in professional sports that feels so communal. One of my favorite traditions is every winter, Buffalo fans showing up at the doorstep of the stadium to shovel snow and get $20, $20 an hour to do so. Is there a luster lost with a brand new state-of-the-art complex like this? I mean, how did the Bills Mafia react to having something that is so innovative in sports?
2: Yeah, that's a great question, and you're absolutely right. I mean, it's like a college atmosphere here where, in other words, you can run in to a player and, walking into the supermarket, or somebody's living down the street. It's a small community. It's so far so good in terms of, losing the soul of the team that that are, you know, are we going to be any less of a fan base here because we're paying more money to go watch the games? That's essentially what it comes down to. But now that you walk into a stadium, you never knew what we were missing. That's really what it
1: comes
2: down to. Yeah, so that was, like, you look back, I mean, yeah, Ralph Wilson Stadium, Rich Stadium, whatever we called it over the years, it was a dump. It was way past due on that. Now you walk in, it's like, wow, this is what stadiums look like here in the NFL.
1: Yeah.
2: This is fantastic. I don't have to, I can just go into the bathroom and I just do it like a normal person, right? Ralph Wilson Stadium. It's an enjoyable experience. So I don't think that that it's going to lose any experience because if, you know, like if you're my age, like the Gen Xers, right? Well, we grew up in the Super Bowl era, so now we have disposable money, and you want to spend it on the team. That's fine. It doesn't make you any less of a fan, certainly. So yes, it got pricier, certainly, but for now, I don't think it's cut out the soul here of the fan base.
1: You can hear him, Gene Battaglia, on our affiliate WGR in Rochester, 4 to 6 p.m. weekdays. He's joining the Drake Toll Show, Westwood One Sports, talking the Buffalo Bills. He was in the venue last night when the Bills offense exploded again. And, Gene, I love the comments from the star offensive lineman for Buffalo, Deion Dawkins. He's 32 years old. The guy's been around. He's seen a thing or two in the National Football League. And he said, the beauty of Joe Brady is we know when we walk in the facility, the offense is the focus. We want the ball at all times. Give us the football, period. And with there being no question mark, no two ways around it, the identity being offensive, he said the team has come together around that. It was showcased last weekend against a stingy Texans defense, showcased last night against the Lions. What feels different to you in this Joe Brady era, now two games in?
2: Well, for Sean McDermott, one phrase he would always use is complementary football, which is fine. And it certainly is something you want to, you know, teach at every level, that all three phases kind of interconnect, right? Well, when you have Josh Allen, who cares? Go out and score and let the rest of the chips fall, because if you outscore the opponent, everything else is going to be okay if you have the best quarterback. And you look back now, and it's like, well, maybe there were times where the Bills actually downshifted when you really didn't need to. Now, part of that, too, Drake, is they didn't have a DJ Moore here the last 2 years that could stretch the top, you know, and he got hurt, unfortunately, last night. It doesn't sound serious, but, you know, they're having that new piece, and also with Dalton Kincaid that's fully healthy, is allowing Josh Allen the offense. Okay, let's let it rip. Bills win the coin toss last night. Yeah, you know what? We'll take the ball. Okay, you know, it's like, how many times do teams kind of defer? Well, we're in the new stadium, and Joe Brady himself said it. We want to put on a show. Like, okay, yeah, you want to score the first touchdown in the history of the stadium. You want Josh Allen to, you know, put in, and why not put a team on its heels? That, you know, will it be this way the whole season? Probably not, because, you know, defenses eventually catch up, and it's a long season, and, you know, the Bills won't be putting up 41 points a game, but this is the Josh Allen offense that everybody has really been kind of hoping for. Let's push it downfield. And when we need to downshift, like the Bills did in the third quarter, all right, the Lions cut it to 10, fine. Bills put on an 8-minute drive and just, you know, worked their way down the field and end up scoring. And, you know, pretty much at that point, that game, you know, it really never was in question last night.
1: Gene, what is so stunning to me about Josh Allen, I think we miss it from time to time. You look at the Lions, and we know when Jared Goff drops back, your first option is Amon-Ra St. Brown. This is a top 10 wide receiver in the National Football League. And from there, he's got options like a Jahmyr Gibbs coming out of the backfield, the same way that, and I don't think that James Cook gets enough love in the National Football League, led the league in rushing yards last year. We don't have the conversation about him being a top end running back, which it baffles me every time. But Josh Allen doesn't have a Jamar Chase, Amon-Ra St. Brown, Puka Nacua, Jackson Smith and Jigba. You mentioned DJ Moore. I mean, he's got a good, I'm not saying that he's got a bad cast of characters, but my goodness, it blows me away every time Josh Allen is doing all of this without the embarrassment of riches that an offense in Cincinnati, per se, may have. What does it say about Josh Allen that in a game like this, and week in and week out, if the football's in his hands, good things are happening, no matter who's on the field skill position-wise?
2: Yeah, I mean, when Joe Brady was the offensive coordinator 2 years ago, he came up with the phrase, everybody eats, which is great. Hey, you repair all the offense, everybody. But sometimes, you know what? I just want a wide receiver that's going to say, give me the ball and, you know, end up with 100 catches and a lot of yards and everything. And the Bills, yeah, they had one. When Dick showed up on the scene, he took this offense to a new level, and then it kind of ran its course. But past that point, there hasn't been anybody else to kind of step up. And you look at all the assets that the Bills have spent on offense, it hasn't worked to expectations. So take, for example, Keon Coleman. Keon Coleman was, you know, essentially a first-round pick. It was, you know, early second, right? Last night might have been actually his best game, stepping in as a reserve. Six catches, 63 yards, converting some third downs. All right, that's not exactly what you're talking about, the guy that, you know, in embarrassment of riches here. Dalton Kincaid, a first-round pick. It's taken 4 years for him to get to kind of this point. So for Josh Allen, he makes players better around him. That's really, really the key here. And to your point about Cook, it is incredible that, you know, if you asked an NFL fan who led the league in rushing last year, they might say, oh, it was Derrick Henry. It was actually James Cook. So James Cook is sneaky good. He's just such a quiet guy and doesn't like dealing with the media. And I'm wondering if that, you know, plays part of it, that he, you know, that when it comes to that sort of thing, marketing and everything, that he just, you know, not into it, which is, that's totally fine. He's into football, but just a quiet guy. And certainly last night, 135 yards on the ground. That was impressive.
1: He's Gene Battaglia joining the Drake Toll Show, Westwood One Sports, and the Westwood One Sports app. You can hear Gene weekdays and our affiliate in Rochester, New York, WGR. And Gene, last thing I got for you. My boss is behind me tapping the glass. He's got a piece of paper, and written in bold is the word defense. The Buffalo defense. Four touchdowns from Jared Goff. And you know what? Let me go here, if I can, give you some prep. I'm not going to answer the question for you, but I'm kind of going to answer the question for you. Jared Goff is the James Cook of quarterbacks. You wouldn't know that Goff had the most passing yards in the NFL a season ago. You would have said, oh, it probably, maybe is it Josh Allen? You would have said a different name, not Jared Goff, in the same way that James Cook doesn't get the love he deserves at running back. Goff's a great quarterback, so I don't want to take anything away from him, but the Buffalo defense, a week ago allowing 30, last night allowing 30, are there question marks that are being hidden by how good the offense is?
2: Yeah, that's quite a fact that the Bills are the first team in NFL history to win their first two games, and in those two wins allow 30 or more points in each of those games.
1: Wow.
2: It's a work in progress. I guess that's what we can say, because you brought in some new pieces, C.J. Gardner-Johnson, and he really didn't have a good camp because he was hurt. The corner position opposite Christian Benford. Christian Benford hasn't been good, let's be honest. Like, two games, Amon-Ra St. Brown had a field day last night picking up. You know, mind you, a lot of it is garbage time, but that's fine. But this offense, this defense has to get better. The question is, not, are the Bills going to be a playoff team? Are the Bills going to, you know, win a playoff game? No, the question is this going to be the year? That's really what we're kind of, what will it take for the Bills? And, you know, Drake, it could just be as simple as, can there be a play here or there to put a stop to the opposing team? Like Kansas City, take for example, when they played the Bills a few years ago, Chris Jones pushes Deion Dawkins over, forces the incompletion for Josh Allen, stops the drive, Tyler Bass misses a field goal, that's the game. I mean, that's all it might take, is just, can you get a play or two? The Houston game last week, all right, well, yeah, that's not a good offense in Houston, but at the end, Greg Rousseau makes a play. That's your ball game. So this is not going to be the defense that you're going to want on your fantasy team necessarily, but there are some guys that might have that ability, like a Rousseau, like a Deion Walker, certainly, and Bradley Chubb coming over has been decent too, that can help out in that regard.
1: You know, it's odd to bring up a Dak Prescott in this context, but I love the take. You know, Pete Souza has been joining the show as a co-host the last couple of weeks, and Pete made the point, you know, Dak's a good quarterback, but you take the Giants and the Cowboys standalone game Sunday night, and that's a game Josh Allen wins. I mean, you don't need, if the other team's scoring 28, 31 points, but you know that Josh Allen's your quarterback, you've got a fighter's chance, if not a great chance, to win that game week in and week out. And that is rare. It just shows the rarefied air that Josh Allen has put himself in the National Football League as a top-end, elite-level, top three, if not number one, I'd say number one quarterback, and he belongs in Buffalo. It is incredible what he does in the football field, and we are all blessed to be alive to watch it with our own two eyes, and you in venue last night. Gene, this is the exact perspective that we needed this morning. You're an energy giver, man, and we are always honored to have you on, because the Bills, man, they're fun to follow, and you make it even more fun to follow.

0: on Sports.
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0: 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Here's Drake Toll.
1: I would not be very happy if I was the defensive coordinator of the Detroit Lions. It's time to fire him. I'm done. I'm out. You know what's crazy is their defensive coordinator, Kelvin Shepard, has gone viral on Twitter for his social media presence. Guy played linebacker in the NFL for 8 seasons. And now, Addie, can I bring you in for this one, please?
2: Of course.
1: Good morning. Addie Bates produces. Laura Jimenez runs the board. It is the Drake Toll Show. Westwood One Sports, the Westwood One Sports app. Kelvin Shepard's Instagram, KShep11. I just want to, I'm going to ask you, if this was a dating profile, you'll see where I'm going with this. Would you swipe right?
2: Okay.
1: He's listed his occupation, which already red flag, as coach. Okay. And then his bio says Detroit Lions defensive coordinator, LSU grad, 8-year NFL linebacker, and here it comes, food connoisseur, burger emoji.
2: Let's start with the beginning. What's wrong with putting the occupation?
1: Okay, nobody puts their occupation on Instagram anymore. I don't think anybody puts their, nobody puts coach on their Instagram.
2: And you Can I read this one for you? Can I read one for you?
1: Yeah, you. What you got?
2: 6'4", 200.
1: Is this Instagram?
2: 3 out of 5 stars.
1: This is not Instagram.
2: 6 to 9 a.m. on Westwood One Sports, the Party Animals, and the Savannah Bananas broadcaster.
1: This is two completely different things.
2: Right. So we draw the line at occupation.
1: What? No, no, no. You, no. Anybody can tag it. No. Not at all. You can, every, on Twitter. Okay. This is not, this is completely normal. I mean, we're making a mockery of the game that I love. On Twitter, you tag the places you work. Every journalist bio on Twitter, you tag the place. Oh, Gene Battaglia. I'm reading Gene Battaglia's right now. He tagged WWGR Rochester. Everyone tags the places they work. On Instagram, if you put food connoisseur, burger emoji in your bio, it's a red flag. It's a red flag. You put
2: what about putting your height and weight?
1: Those are... It is built like a recruit profile.
2: I know that. I know that, Drake. I think maybe I'm a little offended because I go to my Instagram and it's at Westwood One Sports and MLB Network Radio.
1: Correct. Oh my God. It's like we've missed the boat here altogether. This is going to be such a fun exercise. I was so excited for this exercise. We have punted. We, unlike the Buffalo Bills last night, have, and it's the reason I think Kelvin Shepard should be fired. We have punted. If you're a defensive coordinator in the National Football League and have food connoisseur in your Instagram bio, I just texted you his profile. I need everybody to look up Kelvin Shepard's profile on Instagram. This is a fireable offense alone, much less giving up a career game to Josh Allen last night who had 5 touchdowns. I'm out.
2: You know what? I like a man who has hobbies. I appreciate that. He's a food connoisseur. Alrighty. He knows where to take me to the best restaurants in Detroit. I like that, okay?
1: Your ass is going to McDonald's. This guy allowed 41 points last night. Your ass is going to McDonald's. There's no best food. You ain't getting the best food in Detroit. You're getting that, what is the McBurger or whatever the hell they got over there.
2: The McBurger.
1: I'm out. Last week, 30 points to the Saints, 400 passing yards for Tyler Shuck. Last night, 5 touchdowns from Josh Allen. I'm done. I'm out. It's over. No more Shepard for me. I was reading this morning, a lot of these Lions beat reporters are tweeting that that's the problem. And they're writing these articles too, like the biggest losers. Hey, look, man, the dude loves to go to restaurants, take pictures of food. He's a food connoisseur, I'm telling you. He's not a defensive connoisseur. He's a food connoisseur. Maybe we fire him and we let him be like a world traveler. We let him go and take pictures of food that he eats across the world. There was a video last night. They showed Shepard on the sideline. He had this little play sheet. You see that? It had the Detroit area code on it. Mm-hmm. And he was blocking his mouth so that people couldn't see. And in the quote tweet, the video of him with a play sheet over his mouth is like, yo, dog, you good. Ain't nobody trying to steal those calls.
2: You good.
1: You can take that play sheet down, man. It's all right. Look, here's the saving grace if you're the Lions. I mean, maybe you do fire your defensive coordinator who's been putrid. Since Ben Johnson left the offensive coordinator of the Lions to become the head coach of the Bears, the Lions are 10 games below 500 without him. Like, gross. So I'm not saying the offense is a problem, but the whole ship is not moving in the same direction. Here's the good news for the Lions. They have maybe the easiest schedule in the National Football League coming up. I'm going to read you these. And I don't know. I'm reading the next 15 games they have because it's just so cheese. The Jets, the Panthers, the Cardinals. Yeah, the Packers at home.
2: Win.
1: That's probably a win. They suck too. The Vikings at home. Carson Wentz.
2: Win.
1: The Dolphins on the road. Like, are you kidding me?
2: Win.
1: The Patriots in London or France or wherever they're playing them. Yeah, probably. The Bucks at home.
2: Win.
1: Okay. The Bears at home.
2: Loss.
1: Yeah, it's fine. The Falcons. I mean, come on.
2: Win times two.
1: The Titans. You kidding me, man?
2: Win.
1: The Vikings.
2: No, I mean, is Kyler back? Is it going to be the Kyler Murray offense, or is it going to be the offense
1: they're
2: for
1: starting
2: Kyler
1: nine.
2: Murray where Carson wins?
1: They're starting
2: wins.
1: Nine that week. They're starting J.J. McCarthy that week.
2: Let
1: Give
2: him
1: the
2: play.
1: Lions a
2: Free
1: win.
2: Free my boy.
1: Yeah.
2: Free my boy.
1: The New York Giants.
2: Win. I'm not going to be one of those people. I know we have some people on our network who are like, Jackson Dart is the best quarterback. I'm like, guys, calm the F down.
1: And then the Bears and the Packers. So, I mean, you look at the games that aren't in their division, and their hardest one was last night. Now they got the Jets, the Panthers, the Cardinals, the Dolphins, the Patriots, the Bucks, the Falcons, the Titans, the Giants. What a joke of a schedule. What a joke. That's the good news if you're the Lions, is you're going to win 14 games by proxy. Like, there's nothing, you can just show up to the stadium and the Panthers are there like, and you're good. It's fine. For your food connoisseur defensive coordinator, should spend more time eating, connoisseuring food than defensive coordinatoring. Jeez. 41-31. Lions fall to the Bills last night. Josh Allen's the greatest player to ever grace a football field. It's Westwood One Sports, the Westwood One Sports app. Happy Friday. Time for This Day in Sports History. Addy gives the event. Drake Toll gives the year. Play ball.
2: All righty. Here we go. Here's your first one. Okay. On this day in sports history, you have to give me the year, Ken Burns' documentary miniseries, Ooh. Baseball, premieres on PBS.
1: 88.
2: 1994.
1: Okay, that's fine.
2: All right, here's your next one. On this day in cricket history, David Boone's third test cricket century, 122 versus India.
3: What?
1: It was a crazy game. India was so good that day. In 1874.
2: 1986.
1: Shoot. It was either 74 or 86. It was the other one.
2: I had a feel, I knew you were going to be there. You were going to be there. All right. Mm-hmm. On this day in baseball history, MLB's Cleveland Indians at the time, player manager Frank Robinson had his last game as a player.
1: Player manager. We haven't done that in a long time. Frank Robinson hung it up. I'll never forget his last day at the curtain call in 1951.
2: In 1976.
1: Okay, all right. All right.
2: All right.
1: 25 years off.
2: All righty. On this day in British golf history, the British Open men's golf, Prestwick GC, Willie Park Sr. wins his second title. He beats his rival, Tom Morris Sr., by two strokes.
1: I could have told you when Willie Park won his first one. It's the second one that always gets me. Shoot. Legend of the game finished it off in 1931.
2: 1863.
1: During the war? They were doing golf during the Civil War in England. They couldn't just stop for a couple of years out of respect. People were losing their lives.
2: You want to do one more? We can do a couple more. You want to do one more?
1: Hurry.
2: On this day, England footballer Wayne Rooney pleads guilty to drunk driving and is banned from driving for 2 years.
1: 1998.
2: 2017.
1: She's Addie Bates, produces Laura Jimenez, runs the board to Colin Jones, Bruce Gilbert, Ryan McGuire, and Armin Williams. Thank you for a job. This has been It Always Will Be on Westwood One Sports and the Westwood One Sports app. The Drake Toll Show.
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10: 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And on this Friday morning, the world of sports on fire. After last night's football game, ahead of some football games tonight, the football and sports weekend. And we are going to get to all the big stories, including Sam Levitt upgraded to questionable last night by LSU. Who among us is surprised? What a shock. Can't wait to see Sam Levitt 100% come out of the tunnel for LSU Ole Miss on Saturday night. We will bring you the latest. Lane Kiffin versus Ole Miss, what to expect, and why Lane Kiffin really is the coaching equivalent of the boy who cried wolf. I'm going to roll through every game coming up week number two in the National Football League and bring you the latest injury news as we get it on this Friday, including if Kyler Murray's going to start this weekend for the Minnesota Vikings. We've got some injury updates to share with you that will impact how the games go this weekend. And yeah, bets. For every game in the National Football League. Breakdown for many of the biggest college football games as well, as per usual, on a phenomenal Football Friday. Specifically, the bets for tonight in college football and baseball are coming up at the end of the show, in the final hour, in the power hour. And we want to know your best bet for the football weekend. 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You never miss any of our video content. 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And you can text us as well. Bill Zimmerman gets the text messages. Bill loves nothing more than you texting him with your name and location and your thought. I was going to do like an AS, like age, sex, location joke. I don't know if that's really viable here. Just location, name, and bet or take. That's what we're looking for. 310-840-4910. And we will read the best responses on the air later in the show. But we officially begin the phenomenal Football Friday edition of You Better You Bet at the house that Josh built. Highmark Stadium. pretty nice stadium, right? Pretty cool. Love, like, the wide shots. Love that the stadium got built in Western New York. Very, very, very cool. Josh Allen built this stadium. In the same way Peyton Manning built Lucas Oil Stadium. Playoff appearances. Division championships. Also, maybe Josh Allen, like, got involved and, like, actually built it with his manual labor. I don't know. Did he show up at any point to help build the stadium? That is certainly the house that Josh built. And last night, Josh Allen and the Bills offense tore the house down, annihilating the Lions, 41-31. And if you missed the game or you were just in and out, you might think, oh, well, they only won by 10. Detroit seemed like they were in this game based on the final score. If we're being honest, right, the final score of this game does not do it justice, what Buffalo did to the Detroit Lions defense in this game. This was a thorough beatdown from Buffalo to Detroit. And I want to begin here with the obvious. I think it is the obvious take, and it doesn't mean it's wrong or bad to say, because it's obvious. I don't know how you, the person watching or listening, or me, or anybody, could watch the game last night. And it didn't take that long to have this opinion and feel the way and have the take that I'm about to express. Josh Allen's the best football player in the world. He's not just the best quarterback, and we will see, to be fair, Patrick Mahomes is coming back from a torn ACL. Like, Mahomes can obviously take back that mantle. But right now, given that Mahomes is coming back from injury, I don't think it's unfair to say that at this moment right now, Josh Allen is not only the best quarterback alive, but the best football player alive, period. None of this is breaking news. It is not an earth-shattering opinion or original thought to say Josh Allen is a Madden create-a player. Like, he's, like, not a real quarterback. My buddy Will Brinson from CBS Sports tweeted last night, and you can follow Will at Will Brinson, like, Josh Allen, when it's all said and done, could end up in, like, the top five in the history of the NFL for rushing touchdowns. He's a quarterback. He is in complete command of the Joe Brady offense. The throws are absolutely preposterous, and the offense is crazy. Now, I said yesterday on the show, and I will give you, I had it wrong. I had a small bet on Lions money line. I knew pretty early that that beat was toast. Absolutely. We'll get to the betting thoughts a little later this hour. But I said yesterday on the show, my thought was the Lions could score enough to potentially win the game. That was not the case, obviously. But I said yesterday, I should have bet the over. Pretty stupid in hindsight. The Bills could score every time they have the ball. Every time. When would it be that surprising if that were the case? Buffalo had 9 possessions in the game last night. Now, let's take the last one out of this, because in that last possession, Buffalo, like, kneeled the clock out. That's not a real possession. So on the 8 possessions that the Bills had, where they were actually trying to score, 6 touchdowns, 2 punts. 6 touchdowns, 2 punts. And this was, and we'll get into the Lions, this was embarrassing beyond words for the Lions defense. Like, an emasculation of Detroit's defense by Buffalo's offense. And I get it that Detroit has some players out on defense. We'll save that conversation for later this hour. The Buffalo offense was insane. Crazy. And I will say, and I called for this, you know, before 2 seasons ago, that I felt Sean McDermott had to go. And it looks like we're very early in, right? But Joe Brady's done a great job. And I loved that the Bills win the coin toss, and most teams and coaches defer and will receive the ball to start the second half. Joe Brady said, no. New stadium. Josh Allen's my quarterback. Everyone's bloodthirsty. Bills Mafia's going nuts. Nah, we're taking the ball. And to paraphrase Matt Hasselbeck before his pick 6 against Green Bay in the playoffs once upon a time, we want the ball, and we're going to score. And unlike Seattle, I guess Seattle did score because Matt Hasselbeck threw a pick 6 to Al Harris in overtime. Unlike that, Buffalo was the one that scored and basically faced no resistance in this game. Like, very little resistance in this game. Almost none from the Detroit defense. And Allen is at the height of his powers. He's unbelievable. Like, there's no argument to the contrary. None. He's incredible. And Dalton Kincaid, we talked about him yesterday, right? His emergence into the number one op, and he'll have to be because it looks like DJ Moore might miss next week. Sprained AC joint. He left the game last night, so we'll see. Buffalo plays the Chargers next week. And Buffalo does not have an easy stretch coming up. Chargers, Patriots, Rams, next three games. So you'd obviously like to have DJ Moore back for at least two of those three games. Feels like he'll miss next week. But DJ Moore is not the number one option in this pass game. It's Dalton Kincaid. And it feels like everything that we've talked about for years, both real life-wise and fantasy-wise with Dalton Kincaid, it's come to fruition. He's healthy. He's dominant. You can't stop him. He's great. And fantasy-wise, I mean, I don't think it's unreasonable to expect at this point now, can Dalton Kincaid be the number one overall tight end in fantasy football this year? It's not impossible, right? The offensive line kicks ass. James Cook, 21 carries, 135 yards. Josh Allen, 14 carries, 69 yards. Nice. And how about Keon Coleman? Keon Coleman, who earlier this calendar year, when the Bills fired Sean McDermott, and, you know, Terry Pegula, the Bills owner, threw Keon Coleman under the bus at a press conference, it has been a long, winding road for Keon Coleman to get to this point. Now, it's worth noting that last year, in week one, when the Bills played the Ravens on Sunday Night Football and had that huge comeback, Keon Coleman was sensational in that game and then was basically on a milk carton for the rest of the year, to the point that Terry Pegula, the owner, is throwing him under the bus at a news conference. So just because Keon Coleman's been good to start this season doesn't mean he's going to keep it up. But just from watching games, right? And you watch games also, right? You love football. That's why you tune into this show. You watch the games. Doesn't he look different? And I'm not just talking like physically body type wise. He's like moving different. He's playing with more confidence. He feels and like looks quicker. And he looks like that physical big bodied receiver that the Bills thought they were getting when they took him at the top of the second round a couple years ago. It's a big deal, a huge deal for the Buffalo offense. And Joe Brady right now is pushing all the right buttons. All the multiple tight end sets, 12 personnel, 13 personnel. How about on the Bills, the Dawson Knox touchdown last night? Had four tight ends on the field. So Joe Brady's cooking right now. And I appreciate, just as a Mediterranean from New York, that Joe Brady has the gold chain hanging out while he's coaching. This is someone that would fit right in at the local card game here in Staten Island, in Queens, in Brooklyn, in Manhattan, or in the Bronx. And I love that from Joe Brady. And the energy does seem different for Buffalo. It does. On offense, it absolutely feels different for Buffalo. Defense, little bit of a different story. And I will hold to what I said yesterday on the show. We'll never know, but I think I was probably right. You know, the Lions offensive line, we'll get to Detroit, but the Lions offensive line was down 3/5 of the projected starters coming into the year in last night's game. Caden Mays is going to miss at least half the season, the starting center. We'll see if Mahogany, the left guard, and Blake Miller, the right tackle, are back next week. But I did say yesterday on the show, like, we're going to know pretty early if Detroit's offensive line can hold up. And we knew pretty early on that that was not going to be the case. And the Buffalo defensive front, I will credit them, absolutely had an impact on Detroit's offense, the offensive line, and poor Jahmyr Gibbs basically running into brick walls. He's not going to make it through the year at this rate, which is sad because he's incredible. I don't know if he's making it through the year. But here's what's problematic for the Buffalo defense. And we saw this last week against Houston as well. And this will get to the big take that I'm going to give you in a moment as it concerns Buffalo. Whenever Jared Goff had time to throw, like any time to throw, he was slicing and dicing them down the field. Like he just was. Like they scored 31 points in the game. And if the Lions defense, seriously now, if the Lions defense had been able to do anything in this game, anything, like the interception that Josh Allen threw by the goal line in the first half that got overturned on a Lions defensive holding penalty, which was the right call, to be fair. What happens if Detroit goes down the field and scores there? I'm not making a case for the Lions to win the game or saying that, you know, my bet was actually a good bet on Detroit to win. It wasn't. Buffalo was the right side. The Bills were the better team. just that. What with the Bills have to play, I was going to say if they have to play a better defense, they ripped up the Texans last week. So maybe not. Maybe they're just going to score 30 on everybody. And maybe that's what this is going to be. So everything I've just said to this point now is obvious. It's something that everyone is going to say today. And that doesn't mean it's wrong or they shouldn't say it. Just that it's obvious. Let's say what needs to be said, though, and say the quiet part out loud as far as it concerns the Buffalo Bills. Yes, Josh Allen's unbelievable. And yes, given that Mahomes is dealing with the injury, he's coming off of injury, I think it's fair to say that Allen currently is the best player in football. And we can revisit that opinion, maybe on Thanksgiving, Chiefs-Bills, we will revisit that opinion. But like, Josh Allen does this every year. Josh Allen didn't do anything last night that we haven't seen him do like 30 other times in his career. He's unbelievable. There's no question, but who has argued otherwise ever that this guy's great? So yeah, I mean, when they play an island game, everyone's watching it, opening of the new stadium, he's great, and we're lavishing him with praise. But like, we always lavish him with praise. No one will ever go on with a brain, will ever go on a radio show, podcast, TV show, write, social media video. No one's going to say Josh Allen's not good. Like, here's my contrarian take. Well, actually, Josh Allen sucks. No one's going to say that. Like, he's great. So for as awesome as last night went, and I'm telling you it was great. And I'm telling you that given Mahomes coming off the injury, that he's probably the best player in the league right now. And maybe Mahomes can regain that. But right now, I think it's fair to say it's Josh Allen. Nothing's different. This is what they always do. Now, Kincaid has emerged. Like, that's true. So that's happened. And they do have a new head coach in Joe Brady. Otherwise, like, this is business as usual for the Buffalo Bills. It's business as usual. The dirty little truth here, as a concerns Buffalo, is that it's not that none of this matters, because it does matter. Like, you have to win games, and who knows, right? Regular season wins matter. Like, if they had taken care of business in the regular season last year, like, maybe they wouldn't have had to go on the road to Denver until Championship Sunday. Maybe things would have been different. They had won the AFC East instead of coming in second to the New England Patriots. So it does matter. It's not that wins and losses don't matter. Of course they do. It's just that when we get to January, no one's going to remember this. Nobody. And I know that you are probably thinking right now, well, you could make that case about many different teams. And I actually really disagree with that. Like, let's take New England, for instance, right? Just say, take the Patriots as a team. I'm going to create a scenario for you. The Patriots advance to the divisional round of the playoffs and go on the road to Houston or Baltimore or Buffalo. And Drake May plays well and they lose a close game. I don't think the season's a failure for New England if that happens. Not at all. Let's go to the NFC. Let's say the Philadelphia Eagles play on Championship Sunday and lose on the, I'm making this up, lose on the road at the Los Angeles Rams. But Jalen Hurts has a good season throwing the football, and like, we have Sean Mannion is going to be the guy moving forward calling the plays. There's no way the season's a failure for the Eagles if that happens. And I know the ultimate goal is to win the Super Bowl. But think about like how we would talk about it after it happened. There's really only two teams in the NFL right now where it's win the Super Bowl or this is a gigantic failure. The Buffalo Bills and the LA Rams. And the difference between those two teams is that McVay and Stafford have one already. And Josh hasn't even been to one. So the pressure is even more on Buffalo. And I'm on record saying that I'm optimistic about the Jim Leonard defense. Not that down to down and game to game, or even like over the balance of a 17-game regular season, not that it's going to be better than Sean McDermott's defense. It might not be. But that when you get into a big spot in January, and McDermott wanted to do this bend but don't break stuff, and you're going to break when you're playing Mahomes, or when you're playing like these awesome quarterbacks and awesome offenses, that the Leonard defense, because it's different, I'm optimistic that they can make the big play at the end of the game. But what if they don't? Like, what? If you had to be honest and objective right now, you would say the Bills offense might be the best offense in the league. If not, with a bullet, number one offense in the league. Your top-ranked offense in the league. How would you characterize the Bills defense through two games? Honestly. How would you characterize it? Have they played well? 31 points to Houston, 31 points to the Lions. And yeah, like, these are high-scoring games. Also, like, they're giving up tons of points. And a lot of yards. And when Jared Goff had time to throw last night, and again, I'll say it, and it's not bet, my bet was bad. I'm not saying otherwise. I'll ask you the question. What happens if the Lions' offensive line is healthy? I still think Buffalo wins. I'm not saying that the Lions would have won. You telling me the game wouldn't have been closer? If like, Jahmyr Gibbs is not, like a crash test dummy being, like, ejected out of a car, out of a windshield, into a brick wall on every play. Or Jared Goff, who's slower than me, is running for his life. You don't think the game would have been closer? So, like, yeah, the Bills are great. They're awesome. They're going to win the division. Allen could win MVP. Josh Allen is playing unbelievable football. Yes, no question about it. And I think he's the best football player on the planet as of right now until Patrick Mahomes rounds into form. And maybe that doesn't happen. All of that's true. Also, we've been saying the same thing about Josh Allen for years. Nothing's changed. He's been this good for a long time. He's been unbelievable for a long time. He's at least been in the conversation best football player on the planet for a long ass time. And when the calendar turns to January, they lose. They lose. I'm not trying to be negative at all here. I have to be honest with all of you. And I think we as football fans need to be really honest about it. If the last night was majestic. It's one of those games where, you know, you may, like, a couple of years from now remember that Thursday night game when Josh Allen just destroyed Detroit? If the Bills lose on Championship Sunday, no one's going to remember this game and no one's going to care. Nobody. No one's going to care. Nobody. And maybe you're like, well, if Baltimore loses in the divisional round, no one will remember week one against the Colts. Maybe. Maybe. But I believe that the circumstances around those two teams are different. The pressure is way more on Buffalo. Let's get to January. Let's get to January and see what happens. And maybe it'll be different. And I'm optimistic it can be with a new head coach. Maybe it'll be different. But until we get there, and until he slays the dragon, whomever it is, Bo Nix, Lamar Jackson, Patrick Mahomes, Joe Burrow, until that happens, I don't care about 5 touchdowns Thursday Night Football Week 2 against the Lions, because he's been doing this for years. This didn't, like, just start happening where Allen is, you know, the greatest fantasy quarterback of all time. This didn't just start happening. It's been going like this for a long time. I want to see it happen in January. And that sucks to hear, probably, if you're a Bills fan. But you know what? Like, if you're honest with yourself, you know that what I'm saying is right. You know that it's true as far as Josh Allen and the Bills are concerned. We are just getting started here. Phenomenal Football Friday. You better, you bet. Nick Costos and you, Westwood One Sports. Coming up next. Oh, man. The Lions. What? Could you imagine if Tyler Shuck had made a better decision on the 2-point play in week one? What we would be saying right now about the Detroit Lions. We will get into Dan Campbell's team. And what I believe is the unforgivable sin committed not just by Lions general manager Brad Holmes, but by Lions head coach Dan Campbell. Keep it locked right here. Nick Costos and you. You better, you bet.
11: 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Coach Joe Brady's career is off to a great start. Is this the year Buffalo finally gets over the hump and wins the big one? Westwood One Sports.
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0: Now we know after two games, we kind of know who we are. We're figuring some stuff out. And we've got about 3 days here to kind of figure that out before we start getting ready for the Jets as a staff as well. So now we can really digest, all right, here's our two-game snapshot. This is what you are. This says what you are. And we can really deep dive these players.
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2: 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I have a lot to say about the Detroit Lions. And almost, no, well, some of it's good. The offense kicks ass. And once the offensive line is healthy, back and healthy, you know, they are down, to be fair, 3/5 of the offensive line that they projected coming into the year. There's no Caden Mays. There was no Blake Miller last night. No Mahogany. The Lions offense is really, really fun. So, like, I really like that side of the ball for Detroit. So it's not all negative. We'll talk about this defense in a second. But again, like, the defense sucking, you know that I'm not surprised by that. I said before the season, this is the last place. I don't think they're a terrible team, just like the division's really tough. I think they're the worst team in this division. And the defense absolutely stinks. It stinks out loud. And yes, Kirby Joseph's out, and yes, Brian Branch are out. It's deeper than that with the Lions defense. And I'll get to all of that. I'll get to all of it. But the thing that has me really fired up and pissed off, and it's, to be clear, like, I lose bets all the time. Guess you're a new listener reviewer. Thank you. Yo, like, Nick bet the Lions last night. He lost. I lose bets all the time. Like, I don't get upset. I mean, I guess I do get upset sometimes. But what bothers me about the Lions extends far beyond the money that I might put on an individual sporting event. I am offended right now as a football fan. And I am offended right now, and I feel betrayed. I feel betrayed by this guy, by Dan Campbell. Because over the years on this show, since Dan Campbell has been the coach of the Lions, now the first season's an abject disaster, right? But then they start turning it around. And they have that awesome game in week, at the final week of the season on Sunday Night Football at Lambeau, where he says, if we're not making it, they're not making it. And they knock Aaron Rodgers and Matt LaFleur and the Packers out of the playoffs. And then they go on that unbelievable run. NFC Championship game, which they should have won on the road in San Francisco. Ridiculous collapse in that game. And who knows what happens in the Super Bowl if they make it against the Chiefs. One seed next year in the NFC. Now, the playoff game happened against Washington, but they were unbelievable in the regular season. And the thing that you can say about the Detroit Lions over that time frame that I don't believe you can say now, I'm going to ask all of you this. What is the identity of the Detroit Lions? What is the current identity of the Detroit Lions? When you watch the Detroit Lions play football, do they feel like those teams that I just mentioned? Or do they feel like something completely different? To me, it's something completely different. Like, this is some sort of perverse, bastardized version of those Lions teams. And I think the low-hanging fruit, and like, I've taken a bite of this low-hanging fruit recently on the show. The low-hanging fruit is to say, it was all Ben Johnson. And obviously, in retrospect, should they have fired Dan Campbell, it would never have happened. But yeah, I mean, you'd probably rather have Ben Johnson than Dan Campbell. But I think the idea of saying, well, Ben Johnson left and out the door went the identity. I don't believe that. I don't believe that. While acknowledging, if I were, you know, the GM of a team and I needed a coach, I would hire Ben Johnson first. That doesn't even have to be an insult to Dan Campbell. Campbell's an awesome coach. But I mean, Ben Johnson's one of those guys, right? I don't think it's because Ben Johnson's not there. Like, sure, Ben Johnson is an electric play caller and offensive mind. What happened to the swashbuckling Detroit Lions? What happened to the Lions team And I'll go back to that Saturday night game they played a couple seasons ago in Dallas with the ridiculous call at the end of the game with the offensive lineman. Did he report as eligible or not? When Dan Campbell's going for two and they get a penalty. And now instead of a 2-point conversion from the 2-yard line, it's from the 7-yard line. And he says, F it. We're going for two. I loved it. What an identity. We're going to shove it up your rear end. We're going to be physical. We're going to pound the rock. We're going to get after the opposing quarterback's ass. We're going to go for it on fourth down. You're going to feel our presence. Do you feel it now? What do you feel now when you watch the Detroit Lions play football? This is now a finesse team. And I hate saying that because Jahmyr Gibbs is a monster. Probably the best running back in football. A stud, like the stud of studs, catching the ball, running the ball. His interview with Taylor Rooks pregame last night on Amazon, I thought was actually pretty funny and revealing, where he took offense, and I have no problem with Taylor Rooks asking the question, he took offense to the idea that he's just a fast running back. He said, no, I'll run people over. He will run people over. He has that in his bag to be able to do that. Where's the physical identity of this team? What happened to Dan Campbell's Detroit Lions? You can't tell me it's Ben Johnson went out the door and all of this went with him. Now I'll give you the offense. Like, Ben Johnson might be the best offensive mind in the league. The offense probably won't be as good. But what happened to the identity? What happened to the swashbuckling? What happened to we're going for it? We're putting all the pressure on you. Now, all the pressure's on them. What the hell happened? I don't like it for Detroit. I don't like it. You know what? And last night should be the type of game for Detroit where you know very early. And honestly, if they're being honest with themselves, they know before the game starts. The Bills are going to have absolutely no problem scoring on us, scoring on us, scoring on us every possession. So like, okay, early in the game, you want to make the case 4th and 15 from the 30, you punt. All right. 4th and 22, you have to punt. I get it. But I mean, the Lions need to be way more aggressive in these games. And they've been more aggressive in the past. And like, where is the aggression gone? Where is it? What's the identity of this team? You tell me. Type it in the YouTube chat. Text us. 310-840-4910. Tweet us at You Better You Bet. Am I missing something here? Or is their identity gone out the window? What is it now? What happened to them? Because you can lose. Like, every team, no one's going undefeated. Losing a game in and of itself is not a sin. But having no identity when you had maybe the single most recognizable identity of any team in the league, that's a problem. You Better You Bet on this Friday. Nick Costos and you, Westwood One Sports. And it goes beyond Dan Campbell. Let's talk about general manager Brad Holmes. And I know that we're only through two games here, but I'm being consistent to what I said going into the year when I felt like this is the last place team in the NFC North. Brad Holmes went on kind of like a generational heater early in his career as Lions general manager. Like, the foundation of this team was laid with a lot of the draft picks that Brad, he drilled it. How about now? How about it? Where is, if you remove Aiden Hutchinson from the equation, Aiden Hutchinson, I just credited Brad Holmes, I could have made that pick. You could have picked Aiden Hutchinson second overall. Any of us could have done that. Not an earth-shattering selection. But, like, he did make it. When you get past Aiden Hutchinson, there's no pass rush. Like, Aleem McNeil, fine, like, they have some decent players. Like, they don't have a legitimate secondary option in the pass rush. Jack Campbell, who they paid this offseason, who has been a good linebacker, has been so horrendous in the first two games of the season that he literally, like, after the game last night, was, like, almost in tears talking to reporters, saying, I have not been good enough, I need to be better. The secondary stinks. Terry and Arnold, even before, you know, kidnapping charges, was not very good. The secondary's bad. Kirby Joseph, who knows when he's coming back? Brian Branch is coming off a torn Achilles. How about the 3rd and 11 last night on the Josh Allen touchdown pass to Josh Palmer, where this is like, it's like a Madden glitch. Like, this is like something you'd see get a million views on X, on like a Madden online game, where all the safeties decide to go in different areas of the field, and Josh Palmer just like walks into the, on 3rd and 11. Like, what do you think they're doing there? Do you think this is like Josh Allen's throwing a 2-yard dump off on 3rd and 11? Or do you think that big arm son of a bitch is going to wing the ball down the field? Just leave Josh Palmer wide open. What are they doing

0: He's getting stood up and getting drilled constantly. On the receiving touchdown that Jahmyr Gibbs had last night, I literally couldn't see who it was that caught the ball. I thought it was Jameson Williams or Amon-Ra St. Brown. Like, that's how good Jahmyr Gibbs looks running routes and catching the ball. On that touchdown catch, he gets just smashed in the back. Just smashed. He's like a crash test dummy. Is he going to make it through the year? And here's where you could put a ton of blame on Brad Holmes. Like, Isaiah Pacheco, I don't mean this, I'm not trying to be negative on Pacheco. Like, injuries seem to have sapped all this guy's effectiveness. It is yet another shining example of how running back, like, the shelf life of a running back is generally not that long. How do you go into the season with Isaiah Pacheco as the number two running back? And he's hurt, obviously. He may not play the season. And now here's Sione Vaki, who's like a good special teams player, and Jacob Sailors. Of course Jahmyr Gibbs touches the ball 30 times. Their defense stinks. They need to score. He's the best player on their offense. And it's an offense that includes Amon-Ra St. Brown, Sam Laporta, and Jameson Williams. And he's the best player. They have no choice but to run this guy into the ground. And while we're on the subject of Lions offense, what is Jameson Williams doing? Just an atrocious start to the season for J-Mo. And I'll go back to like interviews Jared Goff has done this offseason. He did one with Robert Mays from the Athletic Football Show, and I'm a fan of that show. And in that interview with Mays, Goff is basically saying, J-Mo, the work that he put in this offseason looks like a different player. Kind of looks like the same guy to me. Inconsistent. Inconsistent. What are we saying today if Tyler Shuck made the right read? He had Chris Olave open on the two-point play in overtime. If he makes the right read, what are we saying about the 0-2 Detroit Lions? There's time for them to fix it. Just because I didn't think they were great coming into the year doesn't mean they can't be. And they are 1-1, and now they have 10 days to prepare for the Jets at home. A game that they should win, and I like the Jets. It's a game that they should win, no question about it. Where's the identity? Where's the identity? And in these next three games for Detroit, all winnable games, home Jets, at Carolina, at Cardinals. I don't want to just see the Lions play better defense. And I don't just want to see the Lions with a healthier offensive line. I want to feel, when I watch this team, like they are the Dan Campbell Detroit Lions. Right now, they feel like anything but. On the other side, the latest twist and turn in the LSU Sam Levitt situation, as Lane Kiffin continues to thumb his nose and make a mockery of all things related to the NCAA. If I'm being honest, part of me finds it very funny. We'll talk LSU, Ole Miss, Sam Levitt, and Lane Kiffin coming up next on this Friday.
1: Three of last season's Final Four teams lost their opening game. Can the Patriots, Rams, and Broncos avoid the dreaded 0-2 hole and a nearly 90% chance of missing the playoffs? Westwood One Sports.
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0: Levitt, again, escapes the pocket, scanning, makes a cut, and is knocked down. 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
2: Chris Fowler on the call. We'll get into LSU and Sam Levitt. Maybe now. I don't know. Maybe next hour. 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Oh, by the way, Matthew Berry is going to join us coming up to start next hour. 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One of the greatest fantasy analysts of all time, if not the greatest fantasy analyst of all time. 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Listen, so when I'm planning the show, it's Bills, Lions, Sam Levitt. That's the first hour in LSU. I'm not really done with the Lions yet. I'm not. I need to like feel this in the moment and do what I feel like I need to do. I'm upset about it. I'm not even a Lions fan. I don't even think they're that good. That's not the point though. Cause the point is that even if the Lions were going to lose games, even in the games that they used to lose, they were, to me at least, this sounds really hokey and sentimental, I don't really care. Because I'm the one with the microphone, and this is how I feel. So that's what you get. They were special to me. They were different. It felt different. Dan Campbell was running a program that felt different from the vast majority of other teams in the NFL, where even if they didn't win, you knew that you were watching something different and cool and fun and special, even if they weren't winning. I felt that way. I loved it. I loved watching them. I loved watching him make those fourth down calls. And I know some people don't like it, and that's fine. Like, I can think, yo, sausage pizza is better than pepperoni pizza. Like, we can all have differences of opinion. I loved it. The Lions are just another team now. They just are. They're another all offense, no defense team. That's what they are. They're like the New Orleans Saints. All offense, no defense. They're like any other team in the NFL. They're not special anymore. They're not. Doesn't that suck? Does any part of you not like that? I'm not saying they need to go 17-0 or win the Super Bowl. But if you're going to lose, can you at least be different? Not like every other team. What a shame. Speaking of shame, do you think Lane Kiffin ever feels it? Probably not. Who was surprised? Anyone. That Lane Kiffin and LSU released their updated availability report last night. And Sam Levitt, magically. Wow, how did that... Oh, my... Wow, is he Wolverine? He was doubtful on Wednesday. And now on Thursday, he's questioned. Wow, the healing powers on this guy. I can't believe it. I can't believe that he's probably going to play. What a shock. Or Lane Kiffin is the boy who cried wolf. He's making a mockery, Lane Kiffin is. And to be clear, maybe Sam Levitt won't play. I just need to say that. Who the hell knows? It's worth noting that in the betting market, LSU is now back out to a 3-point favorite, like they were before Levitt was listed doubtful in the first place. He's playing. He's going to play. Who's going to believe anything Lane Kiffin says or does ever again? Who's going to believe it? I think almost the better question is, less from a sports level and more from like a human psychology level, because I think it's actually very interesting. Does he care? It certainly doesn't seem like it, right? That he cares. Now think about if this were you. And you would just like say and do things and everyone would just like roll their eyes and be like, okay, buddy. Yeah. Oh, all right. You probably wouldn't like that. you would probably, like, okay, I probably need to conduct myself differently. No one believes anything I say. I feel like Lane revels in it. He's not in my personal life. He can do whatever he wants. A little strange, though. We'll break down the actual game itself next hour. Hour number two coming up next. We will start it with the great Matthew Berry.
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20: 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Vince Sapienza, Vinny Bonsignor, and Clay Baker coming to you live from Las Vegas here on a Friday, September 18, 2026. Just one more workday before the Raiders set sail on Los Angeles, getting ready for their first road contest of 2026. And we got to find out what's real, what's not. Can the Raiders replicate week one? More importantly, can they replicate what the Chargers looked like week one? And what kind of statement would that be for those here in Las Vegas? Got a great show for you on tap here today, here on a Friday. We want to hear from the nation today in a big way. It's a Friday. We're getting ready for the weekend. Prediction time. What needs to happen for the Raiders to come away 2-0? And for Raider Nation, I want your mind to wander for a minute. Let your mind wander to your team. A 3-win team a season ago, possibly getting to 2-0. What are we going to be talking about on Monday? 702-365-9200 is the number. Before we get to that, Vinny, Clay, good morning. Clay, Chicky and Pete's looked like it was absolutely dynamic last
21: Wild night. Wild night, fun night, a lot of great Raider Nation Radio listeners showing up and showing out. And, this was a game that, there was going to be a lot of scoring going on. Just didn't realize it was going to be all on the Lions' heads.
20: You did call it
21: that. I was calling it. That is not an upgrade of defense.
20: You said that is a bad defense.
21: It's a very bad defense. And, and the Bills picked that apart. And that's a problem. You can see how a difference of how the middle of the field and the secondary, if you're not making upgrades, you're going to be in for a long season. And the Raiders this time around, consequently, you could see the things that they did in the offseason to have an improved secondary, improved DBs, and improved linebackers, everything that the Lions don't have right now. The Raiders do have, and I think that travels well this weekend to the Chargers.
20: And it was great to see the pictures and the videos you posted, Q posted, Raider Nation showing up to Chicky, so awesome. Love to see that every single week. And Vinny, good morning. We get ready for this AFC West Division clash, it really becomes an interesting dynamic in terms of the narrative that could be coming out of this weekend one way or another. What's real, what's not? Who is for real? And for the Raiders specifically, again, I know it's mostly for Raider Nation, but the Raiders themselves have got to be sitting there saying, we can make this thing 2-0 and really make a statement, not just to the league, but to themselves, and to continue to build to fruition what they have been stacking this past summer.
22: Yeah, well, you use the word narrative, and good morning, guys. I think the narrative started last week.
0: Now we're going to find out if the narrative is true or not, or more accurately, is it accurate or not? September has a way of fooling people in the NFL, college football as well. What you think you see wasn't what you actually saw. And so it could be a little bit deceiving. And so there's a narrative that comes out of week one. Raiders look pretty good. Raiders might be a little bit ahead of schedule now. The Raiders have guys besides Max Crosby who could get to the quarterback. They got a great young running back in Ashton Jeanty. They've got a new coach who's seemingly put the pieces together maybe a little bit quicker than people imagined. On the other hand, the Chargers are, I wrote this, are they just letting everybody off the hook early this time by doing the Chargers thing instead of getting everybody's hopes up and only for it to come crashing down on them at some point, the other shoe to fall, if you want to call it that, at some point? It always happens. I was on LA radio. I go, look, this is before last week. I go, I've been guilty of this before, so at some point I might need you guys to come bail me out again. But I think the Chargers are a pretty good football team. I think they may actually make a run this year. This was last week before week one. I think I think I'm already in jail at this point after seeing what happened with the Chargers. Throw me back in jail. It happens seemingly every year. All right. Well, maybe we don't even have to, if you're a Chargers fan, get the hopes up or raise the expectations and only for all of us to be fooled again down the line. Maybe they're already getting started on that process, or maybe they're not. Maybe they just had a bad day on Sunday in the opener, and maybe the real Chargers are going to, or at least the regular season version of the Chargers, are going to establish themselves and show themselves on Sunday. So what we have right now as a kind of a narrative, maybe, I think will be firmly established come Sunday. The Chargers, if they go to 0-2, we could start talking about them earlier this year than we normally do, as the pretenders, as the glass jar, jawed Chargers. You push them a little bit, and all of a sudden, you know, they're going to run to the corner or take a knee. Meanwhile, the Raiders, the narrative that we saw of them on Sunday can be either strengthened against the Chargers, or maybe, well, we got a little ahead of ourselves with the Raiders, depending on what happens. So I think the narrative right now, or the makings of a narrative, is going to be either established further or completely, rearranged come Sunday. And that's the great mystery for me. Who's who? What's what? Are the Chargers that team that we saw against the Cardinals? Are the Raiders that team that we saw against the Miami Dolphins and building something to potentially get to 2-0? Look, narratives going into seasons change, in the blink of an eye. The team that we thought was going to be the one that's chasing everybody all of a sudden gets a head start on everybody. The team that we thought everyone was going to be chasing all of a sudden, trips up, sprains an ankle, whatever you might want to call it, and falls behind the pack. And I think Sunday is going to establish one way or another, either further that narrative or completely, douse it out, and a whole new narrative is going to start. So interesting to see what happens at 1 o'clock, in Los Angeles on Sunday.
19: And it's fascinating when you look back at a year ago, right? This is where we fell into the trap a little bit. I don't know why I'll never forget the stat, but the Raiders had 9 plays of over 20 yards in that game on the road in the rain in New England. Right. First time they'd done that in over 2 decades. Something it was an incredible sight to see. The Raiders got the job done. That next week, who do they play? The Los Angeles Chargers. And the shoe kind of drops in terms of, it was a 20-9 final score, but the game was never really close. Right. It never really felt like it was there, even though on the scoreboard it was within reach. Right? And that's kind of when reality started to set in, started a 4-game losing streak for the Silver and Black. This time around, it's funny how the opportunity for the Raiders, and again, I talked to Max and I talked to Colton earlier in the week about there's a lot of new faces. So, the people that were here a year ago are not here. So to say it could be the same thing is not necessarily accurate one way or another. But it's fascinating how the Raiders, as an organization, have an opportunity, again, with the Chargers in Week 2, to show that Week 1 was not a fluke. To show that Week 1 was for real, not just against the quote-unquote lesser teams that we believe Miami will end up being by the end, by season's end, but a team within their own division, a team that does have Super Bowl aspirations in the Chargers, and they can not only go in there and compete, but go in there and win as well. Again, I know you said you believe there will be a definitive, firm answer on what's real and what's not. I don't know if it will be definitive for the rest of the season, but we will have a very, very good idea about which teams are truly which, right? It's a long season. There's a lot of variables, a lot of things that are going to happen. But for the amount of good the Raiders were able to put on tape, the cautious optimism that seemingly exists amongst Raider Nation right now this week is very prominent. And I think there is a lot of hope, especially compared to what the thoughts would have been even a month ago at this time.
0: No doubt, no doubt. And, yeah, I don't know. Again, September can fool us. Even week two can fool us.
19: Your point is well taken. Your point is well taken. We're going to get a clearer image to see who bounces back, what kind of team can bounce back. But I was just saying, and, you know, it's not – one game's not going to – truly dictate the season, but as we saw with the Raiders, it was the beginning of the end for the Raiders a season ago.
0: Correct, and for the Chargers, they went on to win, 12 games and make the playoffs. So week two is definitely a it created a an accurate picture of what was to come for both teams. Now, with the Chargers again, we always have to wait for the other shoe to fall, because eventually it does, and it has, and we've all gotten fooled before. So even with them, you know, if they could get off the snide on Sunday and beat the Raiders and get themselves back on track, I think everybody that understands the history of the Chargers will still kind of sit back, and they'll all probably get fooled again. We all probably will get fooled again. Justin Herbert, what a great quarterback. Jim Harbaugh, this is the year, only for everything to come crashing down. We'll see about all that. But at least for the regular season, I think we're going to get a pretty good handle or better handle on things come Sunday.
19: And again, when we look ahead to Sunday, we continue to ask the question, what is sustainable, what is not? What is for real? What was a bit of a mirage because of the Miami mirage, if you want to describe it that way, in terms of the Raiders? What is going to be replicated? What can be replicated? 702-365-9200. You know, we've talked a lot this week about, feel like the running game is something that can be repeatable, although, again, no doubt a stiffer task in every facet, but the run game is repeatable. The defensive line, what they were able to accomplish, feels like it can be repeatable. But my question to you is the secondary, because we've talked a lot about how there was a lot of coverage sacks. 5 sacks on the day for the Raiders' D-line, but again, a lot of credit goes to the coverage sacks taking place. My question to us fine gentlemen here on the platform we have, as well as Raider Nation, is you're getting an entirely different beast at quarterback from Malik Willis to Justin Herbert. So the indecision or the inaccuracy or the whatever you want to call it in the pocket, the running around from Malik Willis is going to be going to a higher level. That's not glazing. That's simply absolute fact. Right? Like, Justin Herbert can absolutely be that guy. Again, his story is, when is he going to be that guy? How can he do that on a consistent basis? That being said, how much of what we saw in week one is a mirage in terms of the secondary, what they were able to accomplish with those receivers? Ladd McConkey looks like he's trending to not play. We'll wait for the official reports on all that. But that is one of those areas of the game that I'm curious how that holds up specifically against a Justin Herbert.
0: Yeah, and, you know, the Raiders have dealt with Justin Herbert a lot now since 2020. They know what Justin Herbert is all about, and so that's who they should brace for. And then you hope that he isn't, right, and that you can get to him. The 5 sacks and that secondary, when you bring that into it, to me, how the secondary played and how the defensive line played on Sunday, and the results of that, I should say, were really a reflection of how that married up in a way that we probably haven't seen with the Raiders in a long time. You had the secondary doing their job to help the defensive line, and conversely, you had the defensive line doing their job to help the secondary. That's how it's supposed to work. That's how you literally draw it up, and if you're Robbie Leonard, you dream of that happening, you know, 17 or 16 more times. It was exactly how you want it to be. That rarely happens, of course. Things happen during the course of the game. And as you said, Vince, sometimes the caliber of quarterback is going to dictate a lot of that as well. I always remember when the Chicago Bears had that, you know, hellacious defense back in 84, whatever that year was, where they ended up winning the Super Bowl. Their one kryptonite was Dan Marino and the Miami Dolphins. They got lucky because Dan Marino and the Dolphins got tripped up inexplicably by the New England Patriots, or I think it was the Patriots, but anyway, they didn't, the Bears didn't see him. What Marino was able to do was neutralize the Bears' defense by getting the ball out quick. And that's how they were able to be the only team that figured it out against the Chicago Bears, because the Chicago Bears were lethal when it came to pressuring the quarterback that year. The Raiders, coming off a game where they were pretty lethal getting after the quarterback, now encounter a quarterback that, very much like Dan Marino and what Mike McDaniel wants him to do, is get the ball out quickly, get it out on time with timing and with rhythm, so that whatever's happening on the back end and whatever's happening up front is completely negated because you're beating them to the punch. And so that's what Justin Herbert and the Chargers are going to come into this game trying to do, and hopefully, and this will be probably a game where the secondary has to be even more sticky to be able to take some of those early looks away. I don't know how you're going to do that. I don't know who's going to step up to do that, but that's what they need to do, because to get to Justin Herbert, you need your secondary taking first looks away from him. That's what he's going to try to do, is try to win at the line of scrimmage and then get the ball as quickly as possible to whoever it is that he decides needs to get the ball, and will get the ball, and he's fully capable of doing that. Whether it's mixing up coverages, whether it's tricking him at the line of scrimmage to give him a look that he thinks he's seeing, but actually that's not what the Raiders are going to do. That's what the Raiders need to do. So we'll see if the secondary is advanced enough, number one, physically, number two, mentally, and Robbie Leonard as well. He's going to have a big say in all of that, in the looks that he gives Justin Herbert. You know, to make life difficult and to take away those first reads, and then to give the defensive line a chance to go out there and hunt them down and make them pay.
19: That was the 85 Bears, just so we're all
0: there
19: on the same page.
0: Yeah.
19: But, you know, Darian Porter obviously is a factor in all of this in terms of how that will play out. Did not practice on Thursday, still given that day-to-day designation audibly by the coaches. Mm-hmm. We'll wait and see what today has in store for both he and Brock Bowers. Obviously, all eyes on Brock Bowers. I think Chris O'Leary, the Chargers D coordinator, was quoted to saying they're all sitting there waiting in L.A. to see if 89 is going to be out there or not, which got some attention. We'll get to that a little bit later. But, you know, up on the text line, I love the way our buddy Jason, always part of the conversation, with us every single day. We appreciate him.
21: I love it, Jason.
19: Really love the way he phrased this. He says, you know, good morning, gentlemen. Pause for a moment. Let's go week to week. By the way, Pete Carroll ruined compete. But here's what he had to say. We are poised for a breakthrough. And that's a fascinating way to describe what could be laying at the feet of the Raiders this weekend. Because when we look at, again, for all the reasons we pointed to last year, being fool's gold in week one, the Chargers coming in and handing the Raiders a loss, and a four-game losing streak beginning of the end for the Raiders season in 2025. Is this the breakthrough? How would you – maybe that's a better question. 702-365-9200. How would you categorize a win this week on the road against the Chargers? Because – I went as far as to say, I expect a win in week one against Miami, right? The Raiders went out and got the job done. That being said, this will provide a very different feel. Not only will it tell us, you know, what's a mirage, what is for real, but maybe this is the beginning of that ascent for the Raiders, right? Like, week one was great. Week one, there was a lot of good, great foundation. But is this the week? Is this the type of game that can really change that, Vinny, that narrative, that can really change that feel whether it's perception, whether it's fan-wise, around the league, in the building, what have you, how would you categorize the opportunity that lay at the hands and feet of the Raiders against the Chargers? 702-365-9200. Really curious to hear what Raider Nation has to say about the opportunity this weekend. We want to hear from you. 702-365-9200. We're going to hear from Rob Leonard coming up after the break as well. Again, phone lines are open. We're going to be taking calls in a big way. So light up the phones, Raider Nation. We're going to get to your texts as well. But we're going to hear from Rob Leonard. We're going to hear from Andrew Janoco later on in the show. We're going to go back inside the locker room. I believe we got some fresh Michael Mayer sound that we need to get to as well. And then we got a busy day, Clay. We got extra work put on our plates, boys. Not only is Alex Eshelman joining us, as she does every Friday, in hour number two, but the Pick'em's back, Clay.
21: Oh, yes. Three winners. Pick'em straight up.
19: My memory's not great, but I'm going to say it's safe to assume I was perfect on all my picks.
21: Pretty much,
19: a
21: yeah.
19: A year ago?
21: Yeah.
0: Perfectly bad. Like I was. Actually, I started pretty good on the. We do this for the Post, for the California Post. It was probably a pretty good week on week one.
19: Well, let's keep it rolling.
0: But maybe it was a mirage. We'll see what that narrative turns out to be this week.
19: Well, for one lucky member of Raider Nation, let's hope it's not, because we're trying to make somebody some money.
0: Heck yeah.
19: We're trying to make somebody some money, brought to you by Paul Pata Law. Not about the injury, about the recovery. So that's coming up in hour number three. Also, hour number three, our Super Bowl champion, Chris Thomas, will join us to get his two cents on the L.A. game. What's going on over there at SoFi? The House of Horrors! And, once again, Zachary Cohen, VSIN, will be joining us at 9:30. He nailed the upset, Michigan-Oklahoma, last week. Very curious to see what kind of thoughts, tricks up his sleeve, surprises he has ahead of the football weekend. So it's a jam-packed show here on the Morning Tailgate, Raider Nation Radio 920. Again, phone lines are open. We're going to hear from you. Want to get your calls, but first.
0: Hey, guys, are you craving real Mexican food that's been doing it right for generations? 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
3: Yeah, a shot called is not a shot taken. If it's not there, you got to check the ball down. So I think that's part of our philosophy.
4: Yeah, I feel like defenses around the league, you know, have really tried their best to, you know, prevent explosives. If it means, you know, the run game is a little more effective, then so be it. You know, the defenses, I think, are willing to give up some runs in order to make sure they're getting deeper than the deepest and, you know, putting more players back there. So it's that dance all game, all season of, you know, how aggressive do defenses want to be and then how do we counter that? And, you know, you kind of have to, you know, shots will get called. You got to, you know, try to get them. If they're not there, then you got to check it down and you got to play for the next play and vice versa. You know, when we have a chance down the field and they give us one, we got to take advantage of it.
5: That is one Kirk Cousins, as well as Clint Kubiak, talking about taking shots down the field, throwing the ball over 10 yards, something the Raiders were unable to do with success in week one. Is that one of those mirages? Did we make too big of a deal out of it all week long about the lack of downfield action from QB1 number 8 Kirk Cousins? We will see at SoFi on Sunday, 702-365-9200. What are we going to see? How would you categorize a win for the Raiders? What's going to be the mirage? What's going to be the true facts come Sunday evening into Monday? What are we going to be talking about after week two? Out to the phones we go. Juan in Las Vegas joining us here on the tailgate. Good morning.
6: Hey, guys. Good morning. Happy Friday. Well, I mean, not sure about mirages. I would say that, you know, it's a little too early to kind of call that right now, but I am here to pretty much give my predictions. I think this is what I think is going to happen, so that way we could talk about it on Monday for our Monday receipts. I truly believe, I think the Raiders can go 2-0 here. I think they have an opportunity to take advantage of what happened to the Chargers, a little bit of a shell shock of what happened in a home opener. Now we go to L.A., and we know we're going to take over that stadium. Let's get them while they're down. I truly believe we can replicate what we did on defense with the sacks, and I think this time around, I'm going to predict we're going to get one pick six, one kick return touchdown, and Matt Gay is going to kick the game-winning field goal. Raiders are going to walk away out of SoFi 30-28. That's going to be my final score here. I think it's going to be a high-scoring game. I think the Chargers are going to want to try to prove that last week was a fluke. But I just don't think that offensive line is going to hold up with our revamped defense. Let's go, guys. Let's get this win.
7: One in Las
8: Vegas.
7: Pick
8: six and a kickoff return.
5: And it still comes down to a field goal. 30-28, says Juan in Las Vegas. I love the bold predictions, love the creativity, love the specificity of it all. That's going to be great for Raiders receipts next week. But Vinny, as he's talking, I'm trying to play the game in my head. So a pick six, kick return for a TD, and a buzzer beating Matt Gay field goal at the end. That would provide one, that'd be the game of the week. That'd be a hell of a game. Not just for the Raiders, just the
9: NFL. Well, it'd be complimentary football, right?
5: That's true. I would be phases. A little worried about what happened to the offense if you got two touchdowns.
9: Yep.
5: But again, I guess if you're taking the win, you're taking the win any way you slice it, right, Vinny?
8: Yeah, no doubt about it. But that's very creative, without a doubt. Juan, good on you. One way or another, hopefully for Raider Nation, it works out, at least with the final score. What did he say, 38?
5: 30-28.
8: 30-28. I'm also wondering what happened to the defense in that scenario to give up 28 points. So,
5: well, they put up seven. So
8: if that's gonna be because, you know, were there some turnovers that put the Chargers in favorable positions? Did they let them march down the field, you know, four times on long drives? So I don't like the 28 part. And I think if the Raiders give up 28 points, it's going to be a tough day for them to win this football game.
5: On the surface, feels like it's a heavyweight fight, if that's the case, though. You got two teams just slugging it out. Maybe the Chargers do bounce back from Arizona. But, hey, the Raiders are just as for real, and you're just throwing haymakers left and right. Maybe that's
8: right.
5: That could be part of it.
8: For sure.
5: All variations could be true. We wait and see on Sunday. But, Juan, really love that one. We're gonna be remembering that one. We might have to play that back because if on Sunday there's a pick six and a kickoff return, Juan deserves something. I don't know. We'll figure that out. But that's unbelievable. Raider Don in Philly with us here on the tailgate. Good morning, Raider Don.
0: Good morning, fellas. How we doing this morning?
9: Yo, Don, doing good, baby. How are you?
0: I'm great. You know, I think next week we will be saying and talking about what a difference a year makes. You know, as long as Cousins doesn't turn the ball over, I'm calling a Raiders win on a game-winning field goal, 24-21, and Raiders start the season at 2-0.
5: Wow.
9: Woo!
5: Matt Gay's going to get a game ball, sounds like, after this one.
9: Well, there was a Week 2 prediction that you made a few years ago on the road in Baltimore with a game-winning field goal, and that came true.
0: And we can do it again.
9: All right.
5: Great stuff.
9: Thank
5: Raider
9: you, Karnak.
5: Appreciate you.
9: Raider Don in Philly.
5: That's good stuff. I like the optimism. Optimism, it seems, always at its highest on a Friday, and I like that. I like that very much. Hardcore Raider out in Colorado. Good morning. Welcome.
7: Hey, good morning, guys. How you doing?
5: Great.
7: All right, so here's what I'm going to say. Teams have to treat every game like a playoff game, but especially your division games. I mean, we all know if you win your division, you have a high chance to make the playoffs. So, like, for me, this being week two, like, we have to come in with a hair on fire and treat it like a playoff game, you know? Losing to teams in your division just kills you at the end of the year if you have any shot at the playoffs. So, for me, the first thing is we have to treat this like a do-or-die game, you know? And what I'll be looking at, like, after the game's over, my prediction is, like, a 24-17 Raiders, but I really think it's going to be a lot of talk about the linebackers.
5: Mm.
7: I think these guys are going to have a great year as long as they stay healthy. I would love to see something where they get our linebacker core gets like 2 interceptions, 2 sacks this game. These guys are talented. Quay Walker, N'Kobe Dean. I mean, these guys aren't your average linebackers. I think as the season continues on, we're going to look back and we're going to be like, man, how do we kind of maybe not focus a little more on the linebackers? So these guys have a lot of talent, and I think Robbie Leonard's going to get them rolling and rolling early, and I'd like to see them have a great game. And then on the offense, I'm just going to say the offensive line, you know, they did good last week, but let's be real, we're going against Khalil Mack. I mean, you guys remember not that long ago, Khalil, I think it was like 2 years ago, Khalil Mack got 5 sacks against us.
5: 6.
7: I mean, can we stop Khalil Mack from having an all-star game? You know, like, I love Colt Miller. I want him to excel. I want him to be an all-pro left tackle. But let's do something. Let's have that fire under us to where, you know, we're going to make this not – Khalil Mack's get right game, you know what I'm saying?
5: Absolutely. Great stuff. Hardcore Raider, really appreciate you.
10: Thank you.
5: 2 sacks, 2 INTs from the linebackers. Like that. Vinny, you heavy side. Are expectations too high right now?
8: I don't think they're too high. I do think the Raiders absolutely could go win this game, but you know, 2 sacks and 2 interceptions,
5: yeah.
8: You know, that's from one position group. I mean, the Raiders have had a hard time coming up with interceptions, you know, game after game after game after game, regardless of the position group. So I would be a little bit more apt to spread it out a little bit, maybe a DB and a linebacker, that type of thing. But I mean, I love the creativity, but we also have to be, you know, realistic here. So, let's see. We've got a special teams touchdown, a pick six, 2 linebackers are going to come up with interceptions and 2 sacks, and the kicker is going to have a game-winning kick. So,
5: That's a pretty good day.
8: Yeah.
5: I feel like the 2 linebacker INTs plus 2 sacks is better odds than the pick six and a kickoff return for a touchdown.
8: Right, yeah.
9: Those are rare. But interesting how we were kind of seeing how effective the linebackers were against the Dolphins, N'Kobe Dean and Quay Walker, you know, they're deployed in different ways, and probably we will see them, you know, once or twice in a game, maybe start rushing the quarterback and starting to, you know, inflict some sort of a, you know, punishment that way, or at least provide some sort of like heavy pressure coming in from a linebacker position, one in which we have not seen from a Raiders defense in a while.
5: Yeah. And so, you know, the linebackers obviously showed themselves well in week one. Again, two of the prized guys in that free agent period. And I agree with Hardcore Raider. I think those two guys, Quay Walker and N'Kobe Dean, are going to have great, great seasons for the silver and black. But, you know, when we talk about sustainable, what's able to be replicated, I mean, this is what took place. The offense set the tone, right, Vinny? Week one. Offense set the tone in that first half. Three drives, three scores, away we go. Things got a little bumpy for the offense in the second half, but the defense really seemed to make plays when they needed to. Right? Like, they really came up large in that second half. And obviously, credit to Rob Leonard, but the defense was building as the game went on, and you started to see specifically in that fourth quarter, you know, a little bit of swagger. Guys chasing guys down, you know, the celebrations, what have you. But the play, the execution, you really start to see an identity forming for that Raiders defense. And Rob Leonard spoke yesterday, and I want to get to a little bit because he touches on, you know, that swagger. He was asked about the vibe created from his staff and that defense leading into week two.
10: Something that Max said after the game was that kind of going through the week, you got to a point where it was just kind of like, I'm going to let you guys do your thing. Just like, don't think about anything. Play fast, play instinctual. What was the vibe that you believe you were trying to give to that defense going into the game?
11: Yeah, it's always the vibe. I guess maybe the former D-line coach in me, I know when, if you can read body language, when guys are unsure of a call or whatever it may be, or playing a different position, that I didn't. And that's kind of the same mindset every week, is eliminating those things. You know, you're trying to run your defense, but at the same time, you can only go at the pace at which players are comfortable to play fast. You know, so that's just something I'm always very sensitive to.
12: Robbie, after you watched the game film, was there anything that stood out to you that you didn't see from field level that you were really happy with, that maybe you didn't realize was performed or going as well?
11: After the film, no, after the game, after you watch the film,
12: you didn't see from what the game.
11: Overall, I was proud of our effort. I challenged them on getting 11 hats in the picture, which I think is really hard if that is the standard. I think we had two clips with all 11 jerseys around the ball, you know, when it was tackled. That's what I was most proud of.
13: Just what were your impression on Quiddy and the performance he had on Sunday?

0: Leonard was when he goes, I'm very sensitive to how in tune the body language is with the guys, right? And it's one thing to say that. It's one thing to be able to truly understand that. And it feels like he really does have the pulse of all 11 guys on the field, everybody under him on that defense. And again, for me, it really shined through as the game progressed. As he was figuring out what guys were comfortable, play style, playing faster, that really seemed to ramp up in the second half. So him being able to have that now as a starting point, I know it's a week to week, everything resets, Vinny and Clay, but, you know, being able to build off where they ended the game in the fourth, Sunday at SoFi, I'm curious how quickly he's going to be able to get back to that level and continue to build this thing.
1: Well, here's the thing, and if we're talking about the, you know, obviously the defense, let's just say that Sunday against the Dolphins was the pre-SAT test, because the real thing is coming, and it's not just the Chargers, it's not just Justin Herbert, and say what you want about Justin Herbert, but he's a guy that you can pencil in every year, the start of every year, somebody that you're going to be talking about in MVP ways. That's how good he is. That's the talent that he has, and that's what a pain in the ass he's been to the Raiders. Let's face that too. They've won 7 straight against the Raiders, and I think I want to say that Justin Herbert, seven straight at home in LA. So and Justin Herbert's been the quarterback, I think, every one of those games. So it's a tougher test. And not only that, but they're facing a Chargers team that's kind of on a mission a little bit, because they can't fall to 0-2. I know, Vince, you said, that doesn't matter. It does matter to me. It's only because they're going to be as focused as you could probably imagine. They can't afford to go to 0-2. So they're going to be hyper-focused in this game, and the Raiders need to match that. So whatever happened on Sunday was great. It looked fantastic, but it was the Dolphins. And I know that we don't want to always have to qualify things, but this early in the season, you have to. The Dolphins are probably going to be one of the worst teams in the NFL. The Chargers looked like one of the worst teams in the NFL. For a lot of that season opener, but we can't expect that that's who they really are as well. You have to expect that the Chargers are going to be the Chargers in a good way in this game, which makes this such an interesting test for the Raiders, from matching the intensity, matching the focus that they're going to encounter with the Chargers. If the wake up call that they got on Sunday, and how much more awake they're going to be in this game. The Raiders not only have to replicate what they did against the Dolphins, they actually have to do better, because the quality of opponent is better. And so for me, from where I'm sitting, that's the interesting question about all this. And if they do pass this next test, the real one, the harder one, the more difficult one, you're a little bit further along in the season and the test just got a little bit harder. If they're able to pass this, then we can really start looking at the Raiders in a different way. And all of a sudden, the expectations might rise as a result of that. So very much an opportunity for the Raiders on Sunday to really establish an early identity for themselves and maybe make people look at them a lot differently than they did coming into the season.
0: Yeah, and to be clear, when I said the Chargers, if they dropped to 0-2, I wasn't saying it doesn't matter. I was simply saying that you're not writing their obituary for the season if they drop to 0-2. It just gives you a different narrative than maybe you were thinking. I look at the Detroit Lions. Sorry, Clay. I look at the Detroit Lions and the narrative.
2: Yeah, look at them.
0: I look at I sit there and I say, wow, New Orleans are a lot better than I thought. They really took it to Detroit. And then you see what happened to Detroit Thursday night. Again, it was against Buffalo.
1: It became the AFC favorites.
0: Yeah.
1: Right now, I don't think you can even, you just struck a bell with me. Who else? I mean, we're talking about the Buffalo Bills look like the team to beat in the AFC flat out right now. So pretty impressive. Did you think the Lions were going to win in that game? The opening game at a new stadium, the Buffalo Bills,
0: no,
1: Josh Allen.
0: No, because Clay was telling me for weeks it wasn't good.
1: It was a trap. Yeah. It was a total trap.
0: My point is it was one-way traffic last night. So, you know, you look at a close game with New Orleans and Detroit, and you're like, wow, okay, New Orleans actually is a team. And then you see the one-way traffic last night. It changes maybe the focus.

0: of, okay, maybe that wasn't New Orleans. Maybe Detroit is sliding in a way that maybe some didn't expect with the easiest schedule. All my point being, I use that as an example to say the narrative can change on a dime.
1: Of course.
0: And again, it is based on how it looks, not just the result as well. 702-365-9200. Want to continue to get your predictions on what the result will be Sunday at SoFi for the Raiders. And how would you categorize Raiders going 2-0? What are we going to be talking about on Monday? Your calls next here on The Tailgate.
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0: 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Expectations for Sunday. What are we going to be talking about on Monday? Do you let your mind wander? You think if the Raiders get to 2-0? First win inside of SoFi with fans taking down a division rival, giving them an 0-2 record to start the season. We want to hear your thoughts. PDX Raider joining us next here on the tailgate. Good morning, PDX.
14: Good morning, fellas. Happy Friday.
0: Same to you.
14: Hey, you got to love Raider Nation, man. I love these predictions. but I'm going to – hey, I just wonder, in all the times that you've been getting receipts – or predictions, has any Raider fan ever predicted a loss?
0: Well, PDX, those are the minor details. We don't need to get into the minor details of the predictions the receipts.
14: I know. I just don't think I've ever heard it. Anyway, I'm not going to be that one, but okay. Here's what I think is going to happen. I'm going to start with offense, and I think this is the key to the game.
15: Here comes a blitz. Steps into the throw. He's got
14: because we have a competent quarterback and a competent O-line, what seems like a competent O-line, I think that's the difference. We have been so incompetent on offense that they have just dominated. Somebody said, you know, Khalil Mack 6 sacks in one game. I mean, that's just ridiculousness. So I think the offense is going to be the key part. I think we're going to have a rushing touchdown from Genty. I think Big Mike's going to get in. And I think Trey Tucker is going to get one this game. So that's 21 points plus a field goal. And then on defense, I'm predicting at least 4 sacks. And they're going to be from the linebackers and the interior D. Anything from Max and Quitty would be a bonus. But that is the weakness of the Chargers right now. Those two guards are not very good. And they got a rookie center. So I think we're going to attack up the middle by blitzing. And they're going to, you know, the two tackles are going to probably contain Max and Quitty a bit. But I still think we're going to get there. And I think we're going to get at least one turnover. Now, if we only get one turnover, that means we better not turn the ball over. We got to be on the plus side. So if we do all that, my prediction, Raiders 24, Chargers 20. Mm-hmm. And we walk out 2-0, feeling really good going into New Orleans with a lot of confidence.
0: Love it. Love it. PDX Raider, another prediction. Mark it down for the Raiders receipts next week, Clay. 702-365-9200. We're going to continue to open up the phone lines. We want to hear from you. Predictions, expectations. What are we talking about on Monday? What's going to be a mirage from week one to week two for the Raiders and the Chargers? What's repeatable? What can the Raiders put their stamp on from week one to week two, become their identity? More of your calls, your thoughts, more from Robbie Leonard, Andrew Janoco. It's all coming up next here on the Morning Tailgate, Raider Nation Radio 920.
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0: We're We're flying through into hour number two here on the Morning Tailgate. It's Raider Nation Radio 920. Vince Sapienza, Vinny Bonsignore, and Clay Baker. Coming to you live from Las Vegas. September 18, 2026, a couple days removed from week two, SoFi, Raiders, Chargers. That first hour flew by. The creativity flowing through Raider Nation with the predictions, the expectations of what they'll see.
1: It's dreams mixed with reality, mixed with, you know, riding on a certain momentum. But, you know, Raider Nation, they when they finally got a chance to see it, they could believe it. And the way they saw what was happening in week one makes them feel differently about week two. And I like how this is going because everyone has a different interpretation of how it's supposed to be.
0: And Vinny, you know, when we look to week two and we talk about replicating, sustaining, et cetera, again, I don't think we're overstating it when we say Justin Herbert is a different animal. And he has been against the Las Vegas Raiders, right? Like, he has been a different guy. So when you look at the, you called it the PSATs, how big of a leap do you think it is from a Malik Willis to a Justin Herbert? Even with Ladd McConkey not in the fold, and where does the onus fall on the Raiders' defense, in your opinion?
2: I mean, I don't know how to calculate that, but it's night and day. It's Malik Willis, who has barely played a sniff in the NFL, relatively speaking, to Justin Herbert, who has been a thorn in the Raiders' side and many other sides for multiple years since 2020, and. You know, he's a quarterback that can do it all. He's extremely smart. He's extremely accurate. He's got a arguably maybe what, second best arm in the league, right? He's in the top five in terms of arm strength. Can make every throws. So he's a special talent. And I think the one thing that you know, the Raiders, I'm sure, are very curious about, and everybody else is very curious about, there is a transition going on with the Chargers in terms of what Mike McDaniel envisions Justin Herbert being. And I'm not saying he's completely trying to, you know, crack a new egg and put up a new omelet together entirely, but he's making some subtle changes that might take a little while to take hold or to successfully bridge that gap. Or maybe it was all for naught. He shouldn't have even tried to do it, but we'll see how that works out. But for now, anyway, week two, it's still in the transitional stage of what Mike McDaniel is asking from Justin Herbert. It's not the biggest things in the world, but when you get to this level, Vince, the slightest change, you know this in hockey. I mean, if you make an adjustment as a goalie or some, you know, change your stance, you've been doing something your entire life, basically. And for Justin Herbert, his entire NFL life, and all of a sudden they're asking him to change some core things that he does in terms of his setup. There's bound to be a little bit of uncomfortability a little bit, and the quarterback that we saw on Sunday against the Cardinals felt a little bit uncomfortable to me. So we'll see if he's able to put his best foot forward, pun intended, against the Raiders.
0: Clay, another dynamic that I'm interested to see, and this was a great note on the rundown, Vinny. You know, what if the Raiders fall behind early? The Raiders were on the front foot the entire game against Miami, right? Like, they were really able to call the game Clint Kubiak wanted to call, specifically in the first half. And Clint Kubiak said it earlier in the week, you know, the offense did enough in the first half that they were able to weather those two speed bumps, those two interceptions in the second half to still come away with the win. How this team is able to respond, which is something we have not been able to really see. We saw the Raiders respond after, you know, a turnover. Miami goes down and score. The Raiders come back with a good special teams play. Kirk Cousins leads them down the field, and they respond with points on the board. But responding when down in a game, responding when the game plan needs to change a little bit, you know, this feels like one of those games where we're going to see more of that than we did in week one.
1: Yeah, what would be the pivot if you see a team that can really run the ball very well, but they get down in a game, and next thing you know, some teams will start abandoning the run? But I don't know if this offense can afford to, because it's explosive nature. seems to be in the run game, where the pass can kind of set up the run. Mm-hmm. So this is a very interesting test to see if they get down, how do they get out of it, and how can the offense go and build around a run game, even though they might need to start passing their way out of it at the same time.
2: Yeah, the thing with the Raiders, when you're talking about their run game, not only are they not doing it just to kind of set up their pass game, they're doing it because Ashton Dente is one of the top five, and I would already put him in that category,
0: he's
2: weapons
0: a dude
2: in the league. Right, exactly. You're not just kind of running it out of, obligation, right? You're running it to get the ball into number two's hands and get him out there doing his thing. So that's why, Clay, and it was a great point by you, do you abandon it? If you're abandoning the run game, then you're literally tying one hand behind your back if you're the Raiders, because now all of a sudden you're not utilizing one of the best weapons in the game of football.
0: And that just seems like a damn shame.
2: It would be a mistake.
0: Yeah, but again, if we're getting to the point where the Raiders are abandoning the run, that means the game is so far out of reach they have to pass to get back in it, or they have literally just run out of options and they're in pure panic mode. Because for Clint Kubiak and that offense to abandon it would mean peril for the Silver and Black. It would be absolute peril. So let's hope for their sake that's not the case, nor do I think it will be the case. I think the Raiders are going to be able to run the ball. How efficiently will they be able to do it compared to week one is a different conversation altogether. And, Andrew Janoco, we're going to get back to the phones, by the way, here, 702-365-9200, the predictions, your expectations, the conversation we're going to be having on Monday. What's it going to be centered around? We want to hear from you. But I do want to hear a little bit from Andrew Janoco because, this offense, it's so predicated on the run game. And we've been asking, we're still asking, with no 89, where are the explosives? Feels like the identity and the explosives come hand in hand with the run game. Andrew Janoco talked about what the team was able to accomplish in week one and the challenges that lay ahead with the Chargers defense.
3: The Dolphins were pretty set on they weren't going to let you get deep on them with some explosive plays. There were some calls where it could have happened, but their defense precluded it. How much do you like having a veteran quarterback that knows, okay, that's not a shot worth taking?
4: Yeah, I think we say that all the time, in our lingo, a shot called is not always a shot taken. We want to take what the defense gives us. We're always trying, quarterback's always trying to listen to his feet, go through his progression, operate with intelligent aggression. And then when it's not there, get the ball in playmaker's hands underneath, let them break tackles and create explosives that way.
5: How do you think Michael Mayer handled his expanded role in week one?
4: Yeah, I think everybody has an evolving role each week. Especially as we all get, as we get into this is our first year, whether it's our first year together, or we're together for a long time. Everybody's evolving week one, whether it's Michael, whether it's, different guys we asked to do different jobs. But I thought Mike did a nice job, in what we asked him to do, took advantage of his opportunities, made some plays for us. And, we look forward to the offense as a whole, just keep evolving, keep creating plays.
6: What was your takeaway in the way you guys were able to control the time of possession, especially during that opening drive of the game? And do you feel like, that's going to be a blueprint of success moving forward for the offense?
4: Yeah, I mean, that's one of the things that we always talk about is being able to maximize our possessions, maximize the time that we have the ball in our hands. I thought our coaches did a great job, with the planning purposes, executing the planning, have our guys on point, letting our guys execute so that we were able to stay on the field.
7: What kind of juice is Mike Washington give your backfield now seeing him go out there and do what he did in the preseason in week one?
4: Mike's an explosive player, and we try to maximize his talents. He's a guy that, when he gets the ball in his hand, we like to, he gets the ball in his hand, we expect a lot out of him. Making sure that he's on his tracks, he's seeing what he's supposed to see, and then, making sure he hits the hole and gets us to the second level and it breaks tackles down the field.
3: As a first-year offensive coordinator, how much of a security blanket is it to be able to have Rick Dennison leading your offensive line?
4: Rico's Rico is one of my closest friends. You know, he's somebody that I look up to. He's somebody that just always has an answer. You know, whether it's here in the building or whether it's I take my golf cart, you know, my son and I take my golf cart up to bother him on Friday night. But Rico is, you know, Rico's been a tremendous mentor to me and continues to be a great friend and a great colleague. But he's somebody that I know myself, Clint, you know, everybody that's around him, you know, leans on him. You know, he even has a 30 for 30 about him if you ever want to do that homework.
0: I do want to do that homework. I need the Rico 30 for 30.
1: I'm totally in. I love that he's they're so friendly. Like, I'll take my golf cart up. We'll go bang on the door Friday night.
0: You know, so that's Raiders offensive coordinator Andrew Janoco. Talked about, you know, and he reiterated, Vinny, a shot called is not always a shot taken. It's clear that is something that was talked about during the week. And whether it's a focus, whether it's a feature, it feels like we're going to see some intentionality there in terms of getting that ball down the field. Obviously, love what you hear about Mike Williams Jr. But again, as you said, Ashton Jeanty is top five. He's that dude, right? And so getting this offense to not just control time of possession, because for me, it's not just time of possession. I know it goes hand in hand with moving the chains and staying on the field, but it's the number of plays. The Raiders ran 67 plays last week against Miami. Highly efficient in terms of what they were able to do offensively, staying on the field, especially on third down, early on in the game, specifically. The Arizona Cardinals really were able to have success against the Chargers in week one. Again, one game, 72 plays. The Arizona Cardinals ran on the Chargers defense. Now, you know, you're fresh week one, but that many plays for a defense time and time again. How many times did we say that?
1: Mm-hmm.
0: Last year, okay, with the Raiders.
1: Yep.
0: That they were doing fine, but they were getting so worn down because the offense couldn't stay on the field, that they were on the field time and time again, that they were just getting worn down and worn down. And that plays into the exact identity of what the Raiders want to do offensively, which is wear you down with the run game, with their best player in an Ashton Jeanty, and be able to do what they were unable to do in the second half against Miami, and that's run the ball when everybody knows you're going to do it.
2: Yeah, there's another thing that the Raiders want to do too, though, and that type of offense actually, you know, plays into it, or should help it, is explosives. Get some easy ones. You know, when I think of Ashton Jeanty, somebody on our show yesterday brought up Christian McCaffrey. He's literally, that's kind of who he is in his ability to catch it and his ability to run it. Every time you put the ball in Christian McCaffrey's hands, he's got the opportunity, the capability, I should say, of taking it the distance, 60 yards, 50 yards. We've seen it time and time again. Same with Ashton Jeanty. So in and around controlling the ball and controlling possession, you also need to score some of those types. And I think that's what the Raiders really, truly want to be about when it's all said and done. Now, when you talk about 70 plays, it sounds really good. And I'm not arguing against that whatsoever. But when I hear that many snaps from center, you know where my mind goes? You better be damn sure you're taking care of the ball. Every snap is another opportunity to make a mistake. There's defenses that are designed, you want to do the death by a thousand, paper cuts. Great. We're going to count on you in the midst of you trying to do that, eventually putting the ball on the ground or throwing it over to us, because mistakes happen in the NFL. And the more opportunities you snap the ball, the more opportunities there are to do just that. It's kind of a defensive philosophy in a lot of ways. So I love the fact that the Raiders possessed the ball as much as they did on Sunday against the Dolphins. And obviously the Cardinals had almost the same exact blueprint in their game to beat the Chargers. But it comes with a little bit of a caveat that can get a little bit dangerous sometimes. So how do you counter that? By making some short drives turn into scores. And that's where Ashton Jeanty, and that's where pushing the ball downfield, successfully is so important. And so, I get it what they're saying. You know, every shot called isn't a shot fired, or however they couched it. I'm half buying that. There were opportunities to throw the ball downfield for whatever. When there were, it didn't look good when the attempts actually when he uncorked it. And number two, there were a couple of times where he just didn't, and I'm kind of wondering why, because it felt like the play was there. But we'll see. He's going to have to. And not only are you going to have to, I don't like this, take a couple of shots, whether you complete it or not. BS. You have to start completing those, because it's one thing to take the shot downfield, but if you're not completing that pass, the NFL is just rolling their, the other team's just kind of rolling their eyes like, okay, well, you're just proving our point that you can't do it. So we're going to think less of that because you obviously can't do it. And we're going to do other things to take away some of the shorter game stuff and the running game and all that kind of stuff. You can't play into their hands continuously like that. I wrote a column that, hey, the Raiders were able to win that way on Sunday. 20-22 on the shorter throws, not being able to really take chances downfield or complete the chances that were downfield and run the game. That's one game. How many games like that can you actually win without playing a similar way with a long ball or being as unsuccessful as they were with the long ball? That's going to become a problem if that's how it has to be, or if there's no other real alternative because, you know, the quarterback, there's just limitations with the quarterback. That could be just one game, and hopefully that is. And hopefully on Sunday, because I do believe the Chargers are going to give them some opportunities. Now, it counts on the offensive line blocking. You have to protect Kirk Cousins enough to give him time to make the throws downfield. So that's a whole other thing against a much better pass rush with the Chargers. But if the blocking holds up, and what I think might happen with the Chargers, at least early, for them to say, hey, look, we're going to make you prove that you can do this. And so we're going to maybe even give you a couple opportunities here. Show us that we shouldn't be defending you like this. And if they can complete those plays, then it changes everything, and it really opens up your playbook, and it has them now, the Chargers, really rethinking what they're going to do or what they have to do. So it's incumbent on the Raiders to make the plays when they are there, not just attempt it, but actually make the play.
0: 702-365-9200. How imperative are those shots, not just to take them, but to complete them? Sunday at SoFi, out to the phones, Raider 66. Good morning.
8: Good morning, guys. Man, you have given me a lot to unpack here. This is a great conversation. But, so I guess it was Michael or Kobe that said you miss 100% of the shots you don't take. Maybe football's a little different. You don't have to take those shots. But as we sit here today, 150 days away from the Super Bowl, we are contemplating a 2-0 start for the Raiders. And I think it's imperative that we get off to that quick start, because you do have a potentially high-scoring team on the other side. And the way that you minimize that is ball control. And if you can do that, it has to pay off in points. Because to your guys' point, you know, the quick strike capability has yet to be seen by the Raiders. And when you're missing number 89, it makes it a little bit more difficult. But I think if we had to dial up a time to play the Chargers, this would be the one, you know, early in the season. Because as PDX said, they do have that problem in the middle. So I think the middle of the Raiders' defensive line can get pressure on Herbert. And they are trying to incorporate a new system with Mike McDaniel. And I think that, you know, if the Raiders win this game, there may be some wedge going on between the head coach and the OC, because you now would be 0-2 at home to two teams that only won three games last year. So you think there might be a little friction there with the new offensive coordinator? I think so. But it's very imperative that we stick to our guns, stick to our game plan. And I think the running game is going to be the key. But I stick by what I said yesterday. If we win this game, it will be one of the most impressive regular season wins for the Raiders, because the Chargers were, you know, they have aspirations of Super Bowl. And now you're going to make them 0-2 at home. And every team in the AFC West, when they play the Raiders, it's not just a game. It's Raider Week. Every one of them, circle, underline, in highlight. So this is a big game. They are not going to take us lightly, like I think they did with Arizona because of their record last year. This is a focused game. And if our first-year head coach in his second game ever can dial up a win, this would be very impressive. You know, we also have something going here. Ashton can make Raider history this week. If he goes over 100 yards He will be just the second Raider to ever do that in the first two games of a season. The only other man to achieve that, 1986, one Marcus Allen. He's in the Hall of Fame. Thanks for the time, guys. Go Raiders. Let's get that second win.
0: Our resident Raiders historian, Raider 66, not only with the predictions, but a little nugget for us to keep an eye on Sunday. Appreciate you, 66, as always. 702-365-9200. We want to continue to get your thoughts, your predictions, your expectations. What are we going to be talking about on Monday? What are the aspects of the game that are really going to be the focal point of our conversation when we wake up on Monday morning and we're back here talking about either a win, a loss, 2-0, 1-1? What could it be? We want to get your thoughts. Alex Eshelman, KTNV, joins us next. But first,
2: hey, guys, if you have a wife like me, I do, and by the way, 22 years of marriage today, anniversary. So my wife is this kind of wife. It's time for you to go to the doctor, get your physical. It's time to go get checked out. And maybe you have a spouse like my spouse who stays on top of all of those things, and maybe you do what I used to do in the past. I will, I promise, you know, next week, next month. And she's like, look, giving me the side eye, like, get it taken care of. Well, a lot of us are in that position or have found ourselves in that position. We keep saying, I'll take care of it tomorrow. I'll do it tomorrow. And tomorrow's come and go. And here's the thing, guys. 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
27: Tucker to the left side. Hayward motions, now in the backfield as an I formation. Cousins with a play fake. He settles. He's eyeing the end zone. He's got Genty out of the backfield. Reaches over his head at the five. Has the ball towards the end zone. Touchdown! What a grab by Deuce! He got his arms straight up in the air. Somehow found that ball. Ashley with his second receiving touchdown of the day. And the Raiders, with the answer to the Dolphins' touchdown, go right back down the field and up by 10.
0: Jason Horowitz here on Raider Nation Radio 920. Ashton Genty, 147 total yards week one, the focal point of the offense. To the surprise of no one. Pretty sure, safe to say, he'll do it again. Deuce in week two. The Raiders need a heavy dose of Genty if they want to have the dreams, the hopes, the aspirations of taking this thing to 2-0 and handing their rivals an 0-2 record to start the season. Welcome back inside the tailgate. We're getting your predictions, your thoughts, hopes, expectations. What are we going to be talking about on Monday? What is the matchup? What will be the centerpiece of our conversation come Monday? Will be the Raiders were a mirage in week one and reality is set in week two? Or has the breakthrough come through for the Silver and Black, led by head coach Clint Kubiak? We want to continue to get your thoughts, but we need the thoughts of our next guest, Alex Eshelman, KTNV, extraordinaire storyteller, host, reporter, anchor. She does it all. Alex, good morning. Welcome. How are we?
1: I'm doing great, Vince. I got to know what you put in your coffee every morning because I don't wake up with the energy that you do. And you've got a full-on family to take care of. So what is it?
0: Well, today I actually forgot the espresso. I'm going to have to make a stop after this. Yeah, it's a whole lot of shots of espresso. Alex, there's no trick or trade behind it, just a lot of espresso pumping, coursing through the veins. But next time you
2: see Robbie, ask him.
0: Yeah.
2: Yeah. Trust me.
0: Yeah, Robbie knows Robbie knows the... There's a little
1: secret. One of the very best photographers in the biz. Robbie will have the answer for
0: That's
1: me.
0: True.
1: I love it.
0: Alex, energy is high today. There's a lot of optimism among Raider Nation, and for good reason. What they were able to put on tape week one against Miami, the cautious optimism of what could be week two. When you look ahead to week two, are you more confident in what the Raiders were able to do or what the Chargers were not able to do in terms of what the result will be on Sunday?
1: For sure, more confident in what the Raiders were able to do. The Chargers, both teams are going to go into this game with a massive chip on their shoulder. The Chargers are obviously not having the start that they wanted. People are doubting them left and right. They absolutely should be better than what they did in week one. The Raiders, on the other hand, they're going in with a chip on their shoulder because, I mean, they've been doubted for years at this point. And in many senses, rightfully so. But with the way that the Raiders were able to get the win on Monday, in all three phases, and the way that Ashton Gentry, I know you guys mentioned him, right before you introed me onto the show, but the way that he was able to step in as if he didn't even have an ankle injury, the way, Kirk Cousins didn't play perfect, but the way that he was able to lead the offense, defense to me looked as if they were like the old school, getting back to that like old school, gritty, hard-nosed Raiders defense. Special teams was awesome. The very end of that game, seeing that one play where, A.J. Cole, he was smiling. Clint Kubiak was running up and down the sideline, just jumping for joy prior to the end of that game where he was also jumping for joy and high-fiving that fan. The little heel click was fantastic. But I think that the Raiders showed a lot of promise in week one. Granted, Miami's definitely not considered the best team in the league right now, but certainly great stuff that was put on tape and stuff that they can build off of.
2: Alex, I'm literally finishing up on a column right now about the Chargers and about how typically they raise all these expectations only to end the season in disappointment, and you almost feel foolish if you bought into it. And it happens year after year after year. The Chargers team that we saw on Sunday, maybe they're just a team this year that's going to skip all the expectations and get right to the disappointment early rather than later. I don't know. I mean, I didn't like what I saw from the Chargers on Sunday, so I'm really curious what we're going to see this Sunday against the Raiders, either more of the same or they do the about face and get back on track. What do you expect? What kind of Chargers team do you expect the Raiders to encounter on Sunday?
1: Yeah, and that's a good question, Vinny, because you're 100% right. I mean, growing up in California, there were definitely, even here in Las Vegas, there's a lot of Chargers fans. And you hear it time and time again, their disappointment, that they experience. And especially with Harbaugh now in there and Justin Herbert and Derwin James, like, you expect there to be a different outcome at one point, but for some reason it kind of just feels like the team's cursed. So I certainly think that Justin Herbert is going to have to step up. I think James is going to have to step up. And I think that, I mean, even Coach Harbaugh, I think that all their leaders just are going to need to step up. What are your guys' thoughts on the Chargers? Vinny, I know that, that you made it to a handful of training camp practices with them as well.
2: I'm 50-50 on it. I didn't like what I saw, on Sunday against the Cardinals. There were some really, and it was a carryover. You know, they couldn't protect Justin Herbert again. They were embarrassed in the last time we saw them in the playoffs, and it felt like more of the same. But then again, like you said, there's Justin Herbert, there's Derwin James, there's two of the best tackles in the game. There's Khalil Mack. There's a pass rush. There's a good defense. So I don't know. That I think that's the biggest thing of all. I don't know. But if they fall to 0-2, all of a sudden, they're going to be in a really vulnerable spot, and some role reversal will have gone on. All of a sudden, the Raiders are way further along than we thought, and the Chargers might be a little bit of a distant memory, at least this year. So it's just a really curious game on Sunday that I guess I wouldn't be surprised no matter what happens. But if what could happen in terms of the Raiders really putting their foot on the Chargers' throat, that would change the entire complexion to me of the Raiders season and the Chargers season.
1: I think you make a really good point, too, with this is certainly one of the, I mean, whether you are a fan of the Raiders or the Chargers or not a fan of either of the teams, this is one of the games that, quite frankly, everybody should have marked on the calendar this week because of the curiosity that comes with the matchup, in the sense that this is week two. This is a determining factor, I think, for both teams in different ways, of course, but it's kind of weirdly a statement win or loss for both of these teams.
3: Alex Eshelman here with us. When you think about what Kirk Cousins was able to do, efficient to begin with, but the second half started to show tendencies. All right, what kind of Kirk Cousins do you think we'll get this time around? A veteran who knows that he has to start proving himself on air throws over 10 yards.
1: I think we're going to get an accurate quarterback. I mean, obviously, he's one of the most accurate quarterbacks of all time in the NFL. That being said, I certainly don't think he's going to throw an interception again. Both of those weren't necessarily totally his fault, but I both of those interceptions, I think that we're certainly going to see him clean that up and take care of the football a little bit more. Hopefully he's, Kirk is obviously he is a little older, but that doesn't, and I think that can show up on the field at times in terms of his mobility. But I think that what he's doing is overall working for him. Yes, it wasn't perfect, but it was the first game. It was the first game, and obviously the most playing time any of us have been able to see from him. So he's warming up, getting back into it, and I think that he's going to play a much cleaner game on top of the positives that he was able to have.
0: Alex Eshelman, KTNV, with us here on the Morning Tailgate, Raider Nation Radio 920. When you look at Sunday and all the different matchups, whether it be Harbaugh, McDaniel against Robbie Leonard, or Clint Kubiak and Janoco against Chris O'Leary, Genty against the front seven, Colton Miller against Mack, what is the matchup that When we talk on Monday, is going to be the one that dictated the game, the results, who won, who lost?
1: Colton Miller against Mack. I mean, the lines, period. Like, I think that is, we can talk about, all the quote-unquote star guys, Kirk and Justin and Derwin and Max Crosby and who, what have you. The season, we're in week two, and to me, the biggest, I don't know if question mark's the right phrase, but The biggest question mark is how the offensive line is going to continue to show up and how the defensive line is going to continue. Just the lines. I mean, period. What are your guys' thoughts?
2: Yeah, I think that, from Max's standpoint and the pass rush standpoint, I'm curious what your thoughts are on this as well. Joe Alt and Rashawn Slater are far better than the tackles that the Raiders faced last week against the Miami Dolphins. But on the, to counter that, the interior, the offensive line, at least 1 week into the season for the Chargers, is the

0: I wasn't on the team last year, but the overall feeling of this defense is that we have a lot to prove. And so I think we see that in practice. I certainly think we've seen that in practice since that I want to say it was the first preseason game that the Raiders had, or one of the preseason games where everybody was hot on the offense and the defense was like, I'm not sure. Ever since then, I feel like we've kind of seen a shift. And I think that, you know, I think the exciting thing too with the game against Miami is, yes, obviously Max is kind of like the face of not only the Raiders, but obviously the defense as well. But we were able to see so many other guys step up and have big moments. N'Kobe, Kwity, obviously Treyden Stoops with his pick. And I hope to see more of that. And I think that to what Kwity said, I think this group's hungry.
1: Alex Eshelman, sports reporter, KTNV, Channel 13 News here in Las Vegas. Follow her on X at Alex Eshelman. Thank you so much, Alex, for your time today. Let's do it again next week.
0: Awesome, gang. Appreciate it. Thank you. Always enjoy.
1: Same here. Sure. We love it. Thank you so much, Alex. Alex Eshelman here with us on Fridays at 8:30. Fantastic stuff with KTNV. In fact, we'll open up the phone lines to give you a chance to win a pair of tickets to go see Five Finger Death Punch. 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
6: 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What's the conversation we're going to have on Monday? 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
7: Hey, guys. How you doing today? Happy Friday.
6: Great. Same to you.
7: All right, man. I just wanted to make a quick comment yesterday about what Raider 66 said about teams being like hyped up, angry after a loss and this and that. Hopefully the Raiders don't even have to worry about that. If they have to face these certain teams, that they'll mop them up pretty good. So I'm not going to buy into this facing teams that are angry anymore. I think we're going to beat these kind of teams. Now, what I want to touch on real quick is Rob Leonard. Now, I want to give him a big compliment, because when I looked at some of the tape, his innovation and creativeness of getting people moving, getting freed up, having Max freed up, stunts, confusion, mass confusion that he caused was awesome. And I think he's got to bring the same kind of innovation and creation to do this to this offensive line. The interior, like Vinny said, is weak, and I think our strength is the interior. So I think we need to run the ball, to establish the pass. I think all our games are with the Chargers. It's going to be low scoring. Maybe a special teams return will give us a win. But I think we're going to take this game 20-17. Mm-hmm. And that's what I got, man. So let's go, Raiders. Let's get that dub. Shields up. Let's go, guys.
6: Shields up. Love it. Compliment rightfully given, too, I would add. Again, I'll repeat. I just really like the way Rob Leonard and his defense built as it went on. And as we heard earlier from Rob Leonard, you know, he's very in tune, and he said he used the word sensitive to the body language and the reaction of his players, and when to call things, what to call, based on how they're playing, how they're reacting to what he is calling, et cetera, et cetera. It was a really nice first showing for Rob Leonard. But again, as we've talked about, the test continues. And that test is only going to increase on the offensive side of the ball for one Michael Mayer. Brock Bauer's status up in the air as it remains to be seen. So for now, until we're told otherwise, Michael Mayer is in line once again to have a lot on his plate. Let's go into the locker room and catch up with 87.
8: How did it feel to finally see, like you said, with Clinton, the vision coming together that you guys have been working towards all training camp and everything?
9: Yeah, I mean, even, you know, first day of the spring pretty much, too. So it's been a long time coming. It felt really good. It felt really good to get the win for him, get the win for our team, and start the season off the right way.
8: With Ashton's performance, how much does that just help the offense and the momentum get going? I mean, 147 all-purpose
9: yards. Yeah, insane. Yeah, he's a baller. I don't think anybody doubts that in here. I got to keep doing my part and blocking for him. You know, I got to know where I need to be. I need to have a hat on a hat. I need to communicate. And, you know, he's going to do the rest. So it's awesome to have him on our side.
8: How does it feel to be locked in with the Raiders now and that new extension that you got?
9: Yeah, it feels great. It's awesome. It's awesome. I love this organization. I'm going to do everything in my power to help this team get as many wins as we can and do whatever's asked of me.
10: How much confidence does it give you, you know, after a game where you lead the team in targets and you lead the team in receptions? You know, how much does that play a factor into having that confidence with Clint?
9: Yeah, you know, I think every week in the NFL is a clean slate. You know, I think I played a pretty good game last week, but it's a clean slate now. So, you know, there's a bunch of different stuff we're doing. There's a bunch of different stuff that I need to lock into. And I just need to go in with the game and have the confidence in myself to have the exact same game I had and play good for this team.
8: Do you enjoy going into SoFi, kind of knowing the feeling that there's going to be a lot of silver and black fans out there?
9: Oh, yeah, it's awesome. It's awesome. Anywhere you get, anywhere you get the silver and black is an awesome game to be at and play in.
11: You mentioned strength and blocking and continuing that into week two. You guys have a big challenge ahead of you with the Chargers defensive line. How do you approach that with, like, all their aggression and style of play?
9: Yeah, I mean, I think what do I need to get better at, number one. Number two, knowing exactly where I need to be, when, what I'm doing, things like that, things that are on me, I need to be dialed into for the game.
10: Going against the Chargers, obviously you've been against this team plenty of times now, but Derwin James is a guy that can kind of do it all, and he's a guy that's used to kind of shadow tight ends even from his position. How good is he as a safety, and what's the challenge?
9: He's a great player. Great player. He's all around the field at all the times. You got to know where he is. There's no doubt you got to know where he is, but, you know, lock in my details, know exactly where I need to be, who I'm going to, do I have my hands inside, do I keep my feet moving, things like that, fundamentals.
12: Mike, even going back to year two, there was that time you had to miss some time away from the team, and then Brock's drafted, so it could be questionable what your long-term future is going to be. So to get through all that, become one of the higher-paid players at the position, you know, how has that felt for you?
9: Oh, awesome. Awesome, yeah. You know, I need to keep being myself. I can't change that. I'm going to keep being myself. I'm going to keep my head down. I'm going to keep working hard, do whatever my coaches ask me to do, and help this team. I think that's really what it comes down to.
13: How much does it help you do what you need to do, knowing that at the very least the coaching staff is putting you in the best position to succeed?
9: Oh, yeah. Yeah, this is an amazing coaching staff, you know, on the field and off the field. You know, I like knowing these guys' personal lives too, which is awesome. But, yeah, these coaches are top-notch, man, and I'm absorbing every single word they say and going out there and trying to play my best.
12: Trey talked about just like how in flow and rhythm the offense was, even after a turnover, not missing a beat. What do you attribute that to, and how does that feel, and how do you keep it going?
9: Yeah, I mean, you don't really change much. You know, you get out there and you just try to keep getting first downs, keep running down the field. That's really what it comes down to. It's a next play mentality. Whatever happened in the past, whatever play, whatever mistake I've made that anybody else has made, you know, we're moving on from it, and we're all guns blazing ahead.
6: Hey, Mayor, how's it feel to get paid? Awesome. Love that. Love that out of 87. We'll continue the conversation in the final hour, hour number three. But coming up next, it's the Paul Padilla $100 Pick'em. The three of us are going to pick three games and be lucky caller number nine at 702-365-9200. You pick those games, you have a chance to get some cold hard cash like our buddy Michael Mayer. It's the Morning Tailgate, Raider Nation Radio 920.
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5: 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Coming to you live from Las Vegas here on a Friday, September 18th, 2026. We're getting your predictions. We're getting your expectations. What's the conversation going to be on Monday following week two at SoFi? What is the matchup that is going to dictate the result between the Raiders and Chargers? We'll get more of your thoughts in this final hour, but right now, it's time to make somebody some cold, hard cash.
6: Monday! Yeah, let's play the Paul Pick'em, Paul Padilla Pick'em.
5: It's back!
6: It's back, better than ever. Thanks to Paul Padilla. It's not about the injury, it's about the recovery. This is what we'll do. We'll go around the table, we'll each have a game, we'll pick a winner, and then I'll tell you what, we'll give you a chance to win. We'll give a caller a chance to go 3-0. You like our picks, you pick it, wins or losses. There are no point spreads, no totals. We'll give you the games, you pick the winners, you go 3-0, you get the money. If nobody wins, it rolls over to next week. And that's how we do the Paul Padilla Pick'em.
5: Well, all I do is pick winners, Vinny.
6: All the time.
5: So people should listen to my picks.
6: Don't you get tired of being right all the time?
5: Who gets to go first, Clay?
6: Vinny, go ahead. I like where you're going with this one.
7: This one's the Vikings at the Bears. And, good on the Vikings to beat the Packers. That was, kind of a surprising win for them considering how it all played out. You lose your starting quarterback, Kyler Murray, and you hand things off to Carson Wentz, and the defense goes nuts, and you win a game that I didn't think the Vikings really had any chance to win. So they're 1-0. They feel pretty good about themselves. But now come the Chicago Bears in Chicago. The Bears scored nearly 60 points against the Carolina Panthers. They've got a coach in Ben Johnson who has no shame in his game. If he has a chance to waylay you, if he has a chance to run up the score, he would be perfect back in the BCS days of college football, where you had to, like, if you were leave your starters out there in the fourth quarter to run up a score because you needed to. Remember those days, Clay?
6: Style points.
7: You needed the style points. I guess there's style points if it comes down to a fourth tiebreaker and you go to the points scored and all that. But I don't even think he needs that motivation. Ben Johnson just is aggressive and loves to pummel people. And he's got an offense that's capable of pummeling people, as they showed against the Carolina Panthers. And I just think this is too tall of an order for the Vikings, and it's ripe for the Bears to go to 2-0 in front of their home crowd in Chicago. So I'm picking the Bears to win this game.
6: Ooh, nice. I like it. I like it. My game is, something that is kind of surprising to see the Texans and the Bills get into a shootout last week. Texans now host the Bengals this week. Cincinnati coming off an impressive week one win. I have a feeling, though, for the Texans, their four-man rush is going to be very impactful, and they're really going to throttle what Cincy's been able to do on their offensive line. And this is going to be in one in which it's going to be a tight game, not a lot of offense. But I like how Houston can go and prevail with their defense. I'll take the Houston Texans over the Bengals on Sunday.
5: Joe Burrow didn't practice, a little back tightness.
6: Yeah, and Nico Collins a little limited too. But we'll see, because the Texans definitely are smarting after that loss. That was a game they could have won.
5: All right, well, I will go to the Mile High City.
6: Uh-oh.
5: In a battle of
8: Liam Cohen.
6: All right.
8: And I guess it's Sean Payton, Davis Webb. I guess they have some kind of arrangement now on who's calling plays, the plan and play. Trevor Lawrence.
7: That didn't last very long.
8: Unbelievable. Trevor, and it was against Cleveland. And so this is where we go back into the, you know, September week ones are mirages. Cleveland doesn't look like it's a great team. Jacksonville absolutely walloped them for all the reasons you said. Ben Johnson wants to run it up. I don't know if Liam Cohen quite has that level of pettiness, but he's up there. He's definitely up there. And this Jags Broncos, they've only met a few times over the last couple of years, but it has been intriguing games every single time. And I did not like what I saw on Monday night in terms of the prep, in terms of the execution on Denver for both sides of the football. So give me Jacksonville on the road to send Denver 0-2.
6: All right, 702-365-9200. Our caller today is our very own Russell from Las Vegas. Russell, good morning to you.
8: Hi, man, Russell.
6: We wish you the very best and good luck. All right, how do you feel about this week?
9: Oh, I'm feeling pretty good for our Raiders.
6: Oh, okay. Any predictions?
9: I'm thinking more like 24-14.
6: All right.
9: For the Raiders.
8: That'd be a great, man, what a great day for the defense that would be.
6: Yeah.
8: That is fantastic.
6: Yeah, why not? You got the floor, Russell. All right, here we go. Here's your games. First game, Vinny's game is Packers-Vikings. Just give us the winners. Or, I'm sorry, Vikings-Bears. Just give us the winners.
9: The Bears.
6: Ooh, right.
8: The Bears.
6: Bears, Bengals, Texans. Yeah. Who's your winner?
9: Texans.
6: Texans?
9: Okay. Yes.
6: All right.
8: I thought he said jet skis. I heard jet skis.
6: Let's get out on the water, Russell. Why not? All right. Jags, sure. Broncos in the Mile High.
9: I'm going with Jacksonville.
6: All right, Bears, Texans, Jags. Good luck to you, Russell. Appreciate you playing. Good luck to you.
9: Thank you.
6: All right. So
8: thanks, Russell.
6: Russell pulls that off.
8: He picked all the ones we picked?
6: Yeah.
8: How about that?
6: See what we're doing? We're like a public service helping people win.
8: So if he doesn't get it, one of us is wrong or multiple. Not going to be me?
6: I know I'm right. So 3-0, Russell goes 3-0. He gets $100. If not, it rolls over to 200, and that could be you next week. Thanks to Paul Padilla. It's not about the injury. It's about the recovery.
8: Yeah, great stuff there. And I liked his, as we bring back to the Raiders, what did he say, 24-14? We're talking about the Raiders' defense. We just heard from Michael Mayer, Vinny. And, again, we talk about the step up. Don't know the status of Brock Bowers, right? We'll wait till it's absolutely official, but until we get told otherwise, let's act as if he is not part of the equation. The entirety, the collective that we talked about that fared well enough in week one, massive steps need to be taken against this team, this division rival, Vinny.
7: That's what we've been saying.
8: But who do you think it needs to come from? I guess that's kind of the question I'm more curious about, right? Like, everyone's got to do better, but where would you, if you had to place the onus on somebody, who would you, would it be more on the plate of Michael Mayer? Is it the receivers that we're just constantly banging the table for? Where would you point?
7: I'm not trying to evade the question, Vince, but, It's right across the board. You know, everyone just needs to do a little bit better. They need to everybody, because what we saw was very promising, and I can't think of anyone that played a poor game. Yeah, yeah. Kirk had some issues, with the balls downfield, and you can't turn the ball over twice on the road. It's just not, you can't do it, because you can't expect your defense to keep your head at least slightly above water or even. You just can't expect that, so eliminate that. But other than that, I mean, can you think of anyone that played poorly that needs to play better? You know what I'm saying? Like I when the wide receivers were targeted.
8: It's less about being better and, again, semantics, but just doing more, right?
7: Like I would say that what they established on Sunday was a really good starting point. And it was obviously enough to beat that caliber of team. But if you go with the theory of the Chargers are just better than the Miami Dolphins, then the level that you played at on Sunday, while you will for sure be competitive, it doesn't guarantee a win, so you just need to improve even more.
8: So you're saying it can't be just one better player. It has to, the collective as it stands, everyone literally has to do more.
7: Yeah, and better. I would say better, not more necessarily, but better. And I think that if that does happen, and another part, I guess, you know, I'd be remiss not to say that you can't take a step back. Maybe that's the better way of saying that.
8: Yeah.
7: Just maintain what you did do. Make that your standard and make that your non-negotiable. Like, this is it. This is the standard we have to play at. And you don't expect that efficiency, that crispness, that, you know, just that well played of a game every single week. It's almost impossible to do that. But whatever step back you take from a game to a game, or, you know, how that goes, it can't be this massive step back. You can't have these swings of emotion. You can't have these swings of extremes. You can't be on the roller coaster ride that the Raiders have been on for so many years, where, oh wow, that looked great, and then what the hell happened? What happened to that team? Where is that team at? This needs to be, if they can play consistently like that, like they did on Sunday, they're going to be in a lot of games and they're going to win their share of them. There might be some games where they're just not as good as the other team, and that's going to win the day. But I guess that would be it. You have to play at that level, maybe do a little bit more because you have to expect that the opponent is gonna bring it on Sunday. Mm-hmm. And you definitely can't take a step back in any regard.
8: Gage up on the text line says, come Monday offensively, we're still going to talk about the lack of stretching the field. We'll talk about how good the O-line held up. Defensively, we'll talk about how well our secondary played, but we gave up too much in the run game. If we were to beat the Chargers at our home away from home, then hell yeah, our perception better change. They're known as a playoff contender, not us. Raider Sean says, one thing in this game for me that changes, our linebacker core. I can't remember a time we had a linebacker core that can go sideline to sideline cover and get after the quarterback. Can't tell you how many times we got them into third and short or even long, and Herbert hit a running back on a quick pass. Perriman got beat every time. And then our buddy Salsa Sal, I would feel bullish if we'd win. I have all 13 Charger fans in my family. I need this. I love that. All right. 702-365-9200 is the number. Oh, has he arrived? The one, the only? Super Bowl champion?
10: Chris Thomas.
8: Fusion Odyssey?
10: Chris Thomas.
8: Life coach?
10: Chris Thomas.
8: Just all around badass?
10: Chris Thomas.
8: Had to throw something new in there. Chris Thomas, back with us again. CT, welcome back inside the tailgate. CT, where does your mind go as you get set for Raiders Chargers in your backyard in La La Land? Good morning.
11: Good morning. Man, finally I get acknowledged the way I should. Yeah, I love that. Love that, man. Way to treat a brother right. I love that, man. So, yeah, Raiders coming to my backyard. I'm excited, man. I was excited about what I saw. I don't remember the last time I saw the Raiders look like they actually had a rushing game like they did on Sunday. It was really, really encouraging. And, you know, it's weird to think that this is Ashton Jensen's third 100-yard rushing game, and he only had two last year in 17 games that he played, and he's already got one in one game played this year. So I think that's an encouraging sign on how different the offensive line looked. And I think, you know, I think Washington is just proving to be exactly what Kubiak wants. The fact that they were the third, you know, most rushing attempted team last year is showing you already in week one that he plans on implementing the run game. And so the line obviously has a lot on their shoulders, and they showed that they had the ability to get pushed that we haven't seen in quite some time. I actually think Ashton Jensen's yard per average would be much better if they weren't really just trying to hold on to the ball and convert first downs at the end of the game. But, you know, the fact that they actually look like they could run on second and short and third and short was, again, such an encouraging thing in that game. It's just something we haven't seen out of them in a really long time. So I was just really encouraged. I loved how Kirk Cousins went through his progressions. I loved that he spread the wealth. But more than any of that, I love that they got Ashton Jeansey involved in the run game, the way that, I mean, the pass game from the running back position, the way that they did. Because I'm used to that. You know, I come from an offense with like the St. Louis Rams and the Kansas City Chiefs and even the Washington Commanders, you know, the Redskins at the time, where the running back was a featured position in the passing game. And to see Ashton Jeansey get out there in the passing game, be able to catch balls the way that you would think a running back should, and be able to, you know, really change the game from that position in the passing game was huge. That touchdown he caught on the H-post route that he ran was exactly kind of what I'm used to seeing. And the second touchdown, too, was pretty much what I'm used to seeing. So I think when you can create another offensive weapon in the passing game out of the backfield, it just changes the game. So I saw a lot of things that I loved. I loved the pressure that they were able to get, you know, different times and critical times, actually, in that game on Malik Willis. The five sacks was huge. Had some gaps in the passing game that defensive backs, you know, I think need to do a better job at in the coverage, you know, coverage game, you know, that I think kind of could come to haunt them if they don't figure that out pretty quickly, because I don't think Miami was a great threat in the passing game. But, I, you know, I was encouraged by what they did. They held them under 100 yards rushing. That's always a great thing. I just think there's a lot of good things to like. And I love the answer that they had after they gave up that big kick return, that they held them to 3 points and then came back and scored. Well, actually, I'm sorry, they held them and they missed the field goal. That was huge. And then came back to score after that. So I just think there was a lot of good things and to be encouraged about.
7: Chris, nobody's expecting Kirk Cousins to turn into Dan Marino and start chucking it down the field, you know, 30, 40 yards. But he needs to do better in those throws 10 yards or more than he did on Sunday against the Dolphins. He was 1 of 7 with 2 interceptions and 21 yards. That's not going to get it done. Teams are going to figure that out and take away what the Raiders, how the Raiders have to play or the design that they had against the Dolphins. So how imperative is it, not just for the Raiders to take some chances downfield, but to complete some of those passes, to inevitably counter what defenses are inevitably going to do to try to limit them and take away their strengths?
11: Well, I think it is important. I do think that he made a couple of decisions that weren't very good. Not great throws, but, you know, no game's going to be perfect. Kurt's a seasoned veteran. I know he's going to learn from those things, but, you know, the one thing I do like about him is he is going to take what's there, right? And as much as we'd love to, like, stretch the field and as much as we'd love to be able to go over the top, you take advantage of that when it's there. If it's not there, you don't force it. You drop it down, you know, because I'll take the 6-7 yards all day long, every single play. And if that's what they're giving you, then until they give you something differently, I think it's smart to, again, take what's there and not force something down the field. Do they have the guys that can get up the field and stretch the field? For sure. They have Trey Tucker who can do that. Jalen Naylor is fully capable of doing that. So they have guys that can stretch the field. But I do think it's really important that they don't try to force plays just for the sake of doing it. I think that they need to make sure that they're being smart about the way they can maintain drives, because those, you know, the maintenance of drives turns into touchdowns eventually when you get close enough to the end zone. So they need to score points, and by any means necessary, that's what you do. So, you know, it's week one. You know, I have no, you know, illusions about the fact that somehow they're not going to be able to go downfield. They will, because teams will have to play them differently if Ashton Jeansey can continue running the ball like that. And they can continue, you know, basically dinking and dunking down the field. At some point, you're going to change your defensive scheme, especially if they can score touchdowns while they're doing that. And what I loved is that Michael Mayer was very involved in the offense. I've loved him since he got there. Basically, I think he's just such a formidable, you know, guy to try to defend because he's such a big body and he's got really good hands. When Brock Bauer comes back, just another weapon that's going to really change how defenses play. So I just think that they got to take it down the field and whatever is given to them. I think Kirk Cousins is the quarterback that is smart enough to recognize what is being given to him, despite the fact that he did force a couple throws that I know he'd like to take back. I do expect him to be really good about making the right decision more than not. So I just wouldn't get too caught up in having to stress the field too much. I think they have the guys that can do it, and when they give it to them, you know, they need to be able to capitalize that on that, and I think that they will.
6: Chris, what kind of defenses will you expect to see against the Raiders' offense? With that being said, if they feel like they have to stop the run, do you expect more loaded boxes? And do you expect DBs getting physical with the Raiders' wide receivers coming off the line to kind of, you know, kind of make their route tree getting in late?
11: So, yeah, I think if the Raiders can establish that run game early on, then obviously, yeah, you make the defense have to make a decision. Do we put eight guys in the box to try to stop Ashton Jeanty in that run game? Or do we, you know, continue to gamble with only seven guys in the box and we can create an umbrella defense so that they can't get over the top? You know, one, I think that if they can start early, they're going to force them to put eight guys in the box or to start blitzing. And I do think that that creates great opportunities on the outside. I mean, this is why you got a guy like Jalen Naylor. You know, you paid him good money. You expect that guy to be able to win if he gets one-on-one matchups. Same with Trey Tucker. You know, again, when Brock comes back and you're trying to, you know, you're forcing them to have to create a one-on-one matchup with Brock Bauer, I mean, that can create a lot of angst for a defense. So I think first things first, establish the run game. If they can do it, you completely change what the defense does. Not only that, if you have a receiving running back out of the backfield, that too creates such of a challenge for the defense as they're trying to contend with that. I mean, I watched Marshall Faulk have 78 catches in a season and score, I can't tell how many passes, or touchdowns, I'm sorry, receiving the ball. I mean, he did that time and time again. So you got to kind of pick your poison. If they can be really efficient at running the ball, utilizing the back out of the backfield in the passing game, you completely change the way they have to defend you. It definitely creates great matchup opportunities on the outside to get the big play over the top because they're going to have to gamble at certain points in time. They're going to start blitzing more. They have to take into account the running back now, you know, as part of the passing game. So I just think that there's a lot that's going to happen. Whether or not they get physical with the wide receivers, I'm not really sure. You know, Trey Tucker can run. So you got to be careful on trying to get overly physical with a guy like that, because if you make the wrong move on the line of scrimmage as a DB and that guy gets behind you, you're going to have a hard time catching up to him. So, and Jalen Naylor is a good sized guy who, you know, again, I don't know if you want to get into a shoving match with him. So I don't know how physical the Chargers are really going to be, but whether they get physical or not, I think that the Raiders have to just win if they get those one-on-one matchups. And again, I think Kirk Cousins will do a good job in recognizing where the best matchups are.
8: Super Bowl champ Chris Thomas with us here on the Morning Tailgate. CT, I'm curious, what is going to be the biggest talking point come Monday?
11: I would think that it's going to be the Raiders' running game again, to be honest with you. And listen, they're going to have to get some pressure on Justin Herbert. You can't let him just sit back there and pass the ball. He's gotten a lot of flack for not being quite the quarterback that everyone's heralded this guy to be, but the truth of the matter is you give him enough time back there, he's going to make good decisions. He's going to pick you apart. So they definitely have to get pressure on him. So I think maybe to me, the two biggest headlines will be the Raiders' ability to get pressure on the quarterback. If they can, you know, do what they did against the Miami Dolphins, again, granted two different teams in my eyes, but if they can create some pressure for Justin Herbert, then I think that they have the ability to create some turnovers potentially defensively, which would be huge. And get him into throws he didn't want to make. But if they can establish the run game, I think that opens up everything for the Raiders offense. And that's going to be the biggest talking point. If they have another Ashton Jeanty 100-yard rushing game and another, you know, 130, 40, 50 rushing yards, I think that we're talking about the Raiders finding another victory week two.
6: There he is, the one and only
10: Chris Thomas,
6: sports whisperer.
10: Chris Thomas.
6: And you can find him on Instagram and all the great links on Instagram at Chris47Thomas.
10: Chris Thomas.
6: Chris, it's awesome having you on. Thanks again for your insight. Let's do it again soon.
11: All right, my brothers. I'll talk to you soon.
8: Appreciate you, CT.
6: All right, CT. And the place to be. In fact, so are you. We have a chance to now get to Zach Cohen. He'll join us next from VSiN. We'll catch you up on all the betting trends, angles, and patterns coming up next in both NFL and in college. Here on Sport on Raider Nation Radio 920.
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14: 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He is, dare I say, a wunderkind, Zachary Cohen. And,
15: woo!
14: And Zach, I gotta say, kudos to you, sir, calling the Michigan-Oklahoma upset right off the bat a week ago. Anybody who was listening?
15: I wish I could give myself credit.
14: we're going to give you all the credit, because anybody listening to our show made some big paper on that one. So well done, good sir. So before we really get started, give me another upset. and make it a big one.
15: I don't have a big one. I do really like UNC to beat Clemson, though, which is a kind of smaller one.
14: Wow.
15: Plus 3.5 is what I took. I also took some money line at plus 145, and really just kind of look at some of the stats from the first two weeks of the season, and UNC has been really good. I know that every headline that comes out seems disastrous and don't really know how they deal with that every week, but it's a good defensive team. I like the way that Billy Edwards Jr. is playing at the quarterback spot, and I really like their skill position talent, and Clemson has been miserable. I feel like the week one loss to LSU was embarrassing, and then last week they needed a little bit of luck almost to separate from Georgia Southern, and their QB situation is just really bad. They're now playing their backup quarterback, Tate Reynolds, who is a talented kid, but he's a really more of a runner than a passer, and I just don't know that you can beat a Bill Belichick defense like that. So really interested in seeing how that goes, but through 2 weeks, UNC looks like one of the better teams in the country when you're talking about EPA per play. Clemson's outside the top 100.
8: Who's the biggest surprise for you so far this year, if there is one, after 2 weeks of the season?
15: Well, it's a team that I actually have this week. It's Florida. They're actually number one in the country in net EPA per play. They've been the best team in college football so far. And just kind of feel like we haven't been talking about them enough. Like, I think that the hire of John Summerall was great. I just think that it kind of went unnoticed because they were trying to get Lane Kiffin. They ended up missing out on him. But that's a great coach that they got from Tulane. They're very talented on both sides of the ball. And their quarterback, Aaron Filo, who is playing in the Georgia Tech offensive system because their coach came over from Tech. It's just really looking hard to stop them, and they are always talented on defense. So I really like them to go out and beat Auburn. I know that Auburn beat Baylor earlier in the year and, has a tough win under their belt, but the numbers in this one as well really favor the Gators. And obviously, it's very tough to win in Auburn, but I do think they're going to do it. So minus 135 with Florida was my biggest play of this week, and I really do think that that team looks really good right now.
16: Zachary, I'm all for international games. I think they're great. College football on Fox will be live in London, Wembley Stadium, for Arizona State, Kansas. All right, we've been watching Arizona State. What do we know about this game, and do you have any sort of like trend or angle for these two teams as they travel out to Wembley?
15: I don't have any trends, but I will say, like, a lot of advanced stats say that Arizona State's loss to Texas A&M last week was should have been a lot closer than it ultimately ended up being. Like, they did the real solid work offensively. They didn't look terrible defensively. Just some small plays here and there made it look worse than it really was. So I do think that ASU looks like a pretty solid value to me. Mm-hmm. I think that they are a much better team than Kansas. And I'm always really high on Kenny Dillingham. I live out here in Arizona. I did go to college at Wisconsin, so I'm not an ASU fan. But I do think that it's really all positive things happening out here in Tempe. And I do think that they're just a much better team. Kansas's quarterback situation got much worse losing Jalon Daniels. And yeah, I think this is going to be an interesting game, but I don't think that there's any travel implications or anything. Both of these teams got out there, similar times. So not really like the Australia game in the NFL that we saw. And I do, I think that it's going to be really tough for Kansas to slow down the ASU offense. I think Cutter Bowley's really good. They have some really good receivers, and they play fast. So I really do like ASU, but I'd probably use them in either teasers or moneyline parlays. I would avoid laying 5.5. That's just such a tough number to lay.
16: Okay, cool.
14: All right, well, Zachary, I don't know if it's all positive. I mean, Dillingham is using the word wildcat for his formations. And
16: never.
14: And the Sun Devils faithful are not pleased with that, so we got to tell the full story, yeah. Zachary.
16: He's on thin ice, let's face it.
14: We had our once a Raider, always a Raider on a former Raiders legend, ASU guy, and I asked him point blank, I go, does that bother you? He goes, no, he's doing a really good job. So he can call whatever formation he wants. Zachary Cohen at Betting on X on the X, senior editor of VSiN, live with us here on the tailgate. I know we jumped into the college. We can jump back, but I do want to talk a little NFL for a second and focus in on obviously the big one here in Las Vegas. Raiders on the road for the first time this season at SoFi. I'm seeing -6.5 for the Chargers. Is there value there for the silver and black? How do you see that one?
15: I wish I could pander to the audience and say I really like the Raiders here, but I do think it's going to be a tough spot for them. I feel like the Chargers are much better than they showed in week one. I know that that was a really ugly performance and everybody kind of jumping down Harbaugh's throat, maybe understandably, but I do think this is a really interesting game just because if you look at the kind of games that are coming up for the Chargers, it's almost a must win for them to beat the Raiders this week. So this is the team that I'm playing in Circa Survivor, and ooh, I do think that it's a really good Survivor play because of how tough the schedule gets. Like, I don't think there's there are games this week with big favorites that should absolutely win, but I don't know if there's a combination of a big favorite in a really difficult, in a really important spot like the Chargers. So I really do think they're going to take, you know, take care of business against the Raiders. Maybe the Raiders cover like a 7.5 if you want to buy some, buy a point, but I do think the Chargers get on, get in the win column.
8: Huh, that is a an interesting pick. I'm kind of leaning toward, I know that's going to make a lot of people mad right now, but I'm kind of leaning toward that. But anything can happen, obviously. And my question about the Chargers is, I'm writing a column about this. They usually wait until the end of the season for the big disappointment. Are we maybe just seeing the disappointment earlier this year than normal?
15: I mean, it's always possible. This is like a team that my friends call the Paper Kings because they always look like they're going to be great every season, and they just, like, always find a way to fall apart. And, yeah, it was really ugly last week, and there was so much hype going into the season. I don't want to just throw it all out, but, yeah, it's definitely a make-or-break game, I think. I think, you know, there's going to be some real problems if they end up losing this one. Not because the Raiders are awful. I thought Cousins played great last week. I think the defense played great. I just think really lowly of Miami, so it was a hard game for me to kind of rate where I have the Raiders.
16: So Broncos are a small favorite at home this weekend against Jacksonville. Is Jacksonville as good as they looked in week one against Cleveland? And is Denver as bad as they looked against the Chiefs in week one?
15: Yeah, so I'm selling that week one news. I think that Denver -2.5 is the right play in this game.
16: Okay.
15: Last year, I just feel like the Broncos were the much better team than the Jags. And I think Denver had a more meaningful offseason. Last week was definitely ugly against Kansas City, which is kind of a theme going into this week. We overreact to a lot of the performances we saw, but I'm not going to give up on Davis Webb as a play caller just because of his first game going somewhat poorly at Arrowhead. That's a really tough spot, and I think that this team should bounce back. I mean, Jacksonville is very good. I just don't think they're that much better than they were last year. Like, I don't think that they're one of the elite teams in the AFC. So this is, you know, Denver going back home, kind of coming off a loss and needing a win. I think that they're going to have a really good, you know, game on defense, to be honest. I think that the wide receivers for the Jags are a little underwhelming. They have some solid players, but nobody great. And Broncos have, you know, one of the best cornerback rooms in the league, and they have the ability to put pressure on the quarterback. And I'm not really scared of the Jags' backfield, so I think it's going to be really tough for Jacksonville to move the ball, and I'm expecting a bounce-back performance from Bo Nix at home, where he always plays better in these spots where he's comfortable than, you know, tough, difficult road games.
17: So if you pick the Chargers in your Circa, in Circa Survivor, I would imagine that that's your best NFL bet of the weekend. If that's true, what would be your second best bet of the NFL weekend?
15: Yeah, well, it's not my best bet of the weekend because I don't want to lay the 6.5. It's my favorite play for So my favorite pick for this week, I do have the Broncos -2.5. I have like a little bit of a teaser where it's Ravens money line against the Saints and Cardinals alternate +10.5 versus the Seahawks. That is -137. And then for a player prop, I like Carson Wentz over 224.5 passing yards at +127. They are going up against the Bears. I think they're going to have a lot of trouble defensively, as everyone will against Chicago this year. But at the same time, that's a good thing for opposing quarterbacks because you cannot hang around with Caleb Williams in that offense without being able to throw yourself. And Wentz, you know, he has his moments where he looks really bad. I'm not a really big fan of his, but last year in two of his final four games with Minnesota, threw for 300-plus yards. I imagine he'll do the same or flirt with it against Chicago.
16: And if they're down, then he's going to throw more. That's a very astute player prop. I like that. Zachary, tell us what's going on with VSiN. You know, because I always try to tell people, stay as informed as possible as you can. VSiN newsletters are so good, as well as just subscribing to VSiN gives you such an advantage, especially on Saturday and Sunday.
15: Yeah, we have so much going on at VSiN right now. I'm doing my NFL and college football best bets, MLB player props, NBA is coming up, so I'm really looking forward to that. I write our NBA betting guide, and I do a podcast over at VSiN for the NBA and just really gearing up for that. But, yeah, my colleagues are doing great work as well. We have every sport covered in terms of, like, best bets and player props, and our network is unbelievable. 24/7 betting talk. There's really nothing better than that. Even if you're not a huge bettor, we are just doing so much sports analysis that you'll feel comfortable watching and you'll still enjoy it. So really strongly suggest you guys checking out vsin.com/subscribe, see what we have to offer. You could do a trial. You could do, you know, the longer term stuff, yeah. But definitely suggest just checking it out.
17: It's Zachary Cohen of VSiN Live. Zachary, did you write that down, UNC, Clay?
16: I wrote it. It's in.
17: You got any other bonus ones? Any other juicy bonus ones before we let you go?
15: I have Adonai Mitchell of my Jets that I was against last week. 33.5 receiving yards. I have the over at -114.
17: Hey, your Jets 1-0. Did we overreact to that?
15: You know, it's the worst when you bet against your team and they lose, and they start and they win, and especially when you are hoping that they end up with one of the best picks in the draft next year. It's like, it hit me in every way imaginable.

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0: responsibly. The matchup is set for the PCL Championship Series, which will be played here in Las Vegas at the Las Vegas Ballpark. Your Las Vegas Aviators will be taking on the AAA affiliate of the Los Angeles Dodgers, the Oklahoma City Comets. It's a best 2 out of 3 series that will start on Tuesday evening, with Game 2 on Wednesday and, if necessary, Game 3 on Thursday, with all games scheduled to have the first pitch at 7:05. It's the Aviators and the Comets. 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
5: 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Big thanks to all of our guests, Alex Eshelman, KTNV, Chris Thomas, Super Bowl champion, Zachary Cohen, VSIN Live, and of course, you in a big way, Raider Nation. Now, before we get to some final texts and thoughts and predictions, things of that nature, the week 2 captains have been announced, Vinny. As we know, Clint Kubiak going on a rotating basis. One offensive, one defensive, one special teams captain each week. Week 1, it was Kirk Cousins, Quay Walker, and Shego Ulubi. This week, Ashton Jeanty, Quiddy Pay, and Dylan Lobby. What do you make of the week 2 captains?
6: Well, it sounds about right based on what happened on Sunday. And so it looks like that's probably going to be something that that becomes a determining factor on what did you do in the last game, in the most recent game. I mean, that's basically what they have to go on. I'm sure middle of the season is going to be a little bit different because you're going to have a bigger body of work, not just one game. But that, if you're looking at who did really well in game 1, I can't think of 3 players that did any better than Ashton Jeanty in their respective roles than Ashton Jeanty, Quiddy Pay, and Dylan Lobby.
5: Yeah, I do wonder how much it's going to be based on, you know, the previous week's success, you know, for certain players, as opposed to just, again, a true rotation, yeah. Right? Yeah, right? Like, obviously there's a lot of nation members saying, Max Crosby hasn't been a captain yet? What's that about? You know, there's people are talking, people are wondering, but, you know, Max talking...
6: Can't argue with this Sunday. I mean, you can't argue with those 3 players.
5: But again, you know, talking with Max earlier this week, he talked about the captains and he likes it. You know, he says it's yeah. Obviously different, but it creates what you do when you do something like this is now all of a sudden you create a room full of leaders. And so that's something that he respected. Obviously, he understands he is one of the leaders in that room, with whether there's a C on his jersey or not. He is going to lead by example and vocally as well. So
6: plus there's going to be a recognition for what you do well, right?
5: Yeah.
6: On a weekly basis. And you know, we get so caught up when you go to when the coach breaks down film after games, I'm just telling you that it's probably the mistakes that get amplified more than the good stuff. I mean, they will amplify the good stuff, and you have to you know, show that it's not just, I'm not just going to beat you over the brow when you screw up, but it could be a pretty uncomfortable spot, you know, sometimes. And so if that's all that happens, then players, that can wear down on players. But if there's an absolute actual way to reward for people that do things well, I'm all for that, I think. And when we played high school football, remember getting the stickers on your helmet? I don't know if that was you guys' thing.
5: Yeah.
6: But, I mean, didn't you want to get as many stickers as the next guy? Right? And you earned it. And you wanted that recognition, not just because it was an ego thing, but you should be rewarded for doing well. This shouldn't just be, we're going to take for granted, that's what you're supposed to do, that's what you get paid to do. Yeah, there is that element. But when somebody's noticing, it just means a little bit more personally to you.
5: Raider 67 says, Gents, happy Friday. Seems the Bolts play a lot of zone coverage. They'll want to load the box to stop 2-4. Kirk and Coops, they can beat zone coverage with safety in the box. This game, the wide receivers eat. Go Raiders. Just win, baby. 67. East Oakland Raiders says, prediction, Jermaine McCoy pick. I think so. Where did it go? Jerry, good morning, tailgate. My prediction for Sunday, stay humbled, stay hungry, is how I carry myself. And I tell my kids, don't care about the score. Just go kick some discharger. Butte. All right.
6: You know, I was just looking at a tweet just now, just randomly from Chad Johnson, Ocho Cinco.
5: Okay.
6: And he just finished breakfast, right? Tell me this is not the best name for a breakfast place. It's called the Breakfast Club, but it's K-L-U-B. You know, the great movie, The Breakfast Club.
5: Of course.
6: It's
5: pretty good.
6: Right?
5: It's pretty good.
6: You better be good, though.
5: It's better be good. It's probably very expensive.
6: Chad is a food connoisseur. I mean, he's always posting pictures of...
5: Probably costs you a K to get in there.
2: It's probably an actual club that serves breakfast.
5: Mm.
6: Those are happening now, especially on weekends. In Las Vegas, there's definitely places like that. But hey, nothing beats a good breakfast, to be honest with you.
5: For Vinny Bonsignor, Clay Baker, I'm Vince Sapienza.
6: Enjoy the game Sunday.
5: If we didn't get to your text messages, don't worry. 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Clint Kubiak, Joe DeCamillis, set to meet with the media about 11:45 later today. We'll get our final word on Brock Bowers, Darian Porter, what it means for Sunday. Until then, have a great day, a better weekend. Enjoy the game, as Vinny said, whether you're going to SoFi making some noise or doing it from your couch. We'll talk to you on Monday. It's the tailgate.
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8: 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That is right in front of the Bellagio Fountains. Again, two lanes closed 24/7 southbound Las Vegas Boulevard at the Bellagio Fountain Club. That includes the sidewalk.
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30: Live from Chicago, it's Black and Abdallah hanging out with you until 3 Eastern right here on Westwood One Sports. Last night, Buffalo 41-31 over the Detroit Lions. And yes, we could talk about the Bills looking great, but I think there's more of a conversation to be had around Detroit. They're 1-1 to start the season. Their defense has looked really bad. Last night, their defense didn't even give them a chance to compete for the entirety of the game. It was over a two-score game. Now, it's a 10-point finish. Yeah, okay, Detroit kind of hung around. So about the seven-minute mark, they punted the football away. And at that point, it was like, all right, unless you force a three now and get the football back right away, this thing pretty much seems like it's cooked. Mm-hmm. And that's essentially what happened. Buffalo goes on the win 41-31, and they win by the two scores. And I think the conversation has to kind of start with Dan Campbell in what we've seen from the Lions last year and now to start this season. Defensively, specifically, the Lions defense has been bad the first 2 weeks of the year. When Tyler Shuck in that Saints offense in week one is able to just march down the field and then get a chance to try and win the game in overtime. And Tyler Shuck led the NFL last week in passing yards. So that Saints, you know, I say sarcastically, that high-flying Saints offense goes to Detroit. And they're able to move the ball at will. Mm-hmm. You then fast forward to this week, last night, at Buffalo. I mean, in the first quarter, the Lions defense could not do anything. Mm-hmm. They couldn't stop Buffalo at all. It's 21-0. And early. And then at halftime, 27-10, the game was over.
4: Yeah.
30: It was over before we even got to halftime. So, you know, congratulations to the Bills. They look like the real deal. They look like a Super Bowl contending team.
0: Josh Allen looks like the best player in football. Three touchdowns last night, two rushing. He looks great, firing on all cylinders.
1: Mm-hmm.
0: What's going on with Detroit?
1: So I think we have to go back to 2024 when Detroit was the number one seed in the NFC. They lost two games all year.
0: They were the darlings of football.
1: They had the number two ranked offense in points per game, and they had like the sixth ranked defense in points given up per game. And they had the bye. They were the number one seed, and they got absolutely punked by the Commanders and a rookie quarterback in Jaden Daniels, and they got eliminated. And that's when Ben Johnson didn't leave, could have left,
0: yep,
1: and said, no, I'm going to run it back. And Aaron Glenn said, no, I'm going to run it back. And everybody else said, no, I'm going to run it back, right? Because, like, players can't really do that. They're under contract and whatnot. But, like, coaches, were they were both getting Aaron Glenn, Ben Johnson. They were all getting offers. They were all taking interviews.
0: Yep.
1: Everybody thought that they were going to leave, but they both said, we're going to run it back. Then last year, 2 years ago, you know, they don't do that. So then they leave after that. So
0: losing in the NFC Championship game to San Francisco.
1: Yes. Then
0: was that the all that you just
1: they leave.
0: Pushed back?
1: Yeah, they leave.
0: Okay. All right.
1: Should instead they have taken Dan Campbell and let him go.
0: Now, that was never a conversation at the time, though.
1: It was with the Bills. Other teams have done it.
0: Yeah, I mean, I obviously hindsight is what this conversation's about. I would say offensively, though, for the Lions, scoring 31 in your first two games is not bad.
1: Mm-hmm.
0: Right? They scored 31 in both games.
1: Mm-hmm.
0: Saints and Bills.
1: Mm-hmm.
0: It's the giving up 30 and a chance to lose to the Saints,
1: mm-hmm,
0: and giving up 41 last night. That's the problem. To me, this is more of it. I think it's flashy. It's fun to say, look what Ben Johnson is doing in Chicago. He should be the Lions head coach. They should not have let him go. Dan Campbell should have moved on. The Lions should have kept Ben Johnson because Ben Johnson's the flashy, offensive-minded, quote, guru, superstar head coach who's having a lot of success with the division rival in Chicago. I think this says more about Aaron Glenn and the defense.
1: That's what I think, too.
0: The defense that has looked so bad, and it looked bad last year, and it's looking bad now to start the season.
1: Because everyone wants to say, oh, Ben Johnson was the dude. And look, you and I broadcast out of Chicago. You and I are Bears fans. We love Ben Johnson. We love that he's here coaching the Bears. He's great. He's great. But he's not the first person to come up with an explosive offense.
0: Oh.
1: Sean McVay's been around. Kyle Shanahan's been around. Like, guys have been around with explosive offenses. Like, Sean Payton's a great offensive head coach. You know, Andy Reid's a great offensive head coach. All these guys have been around for a while. But Aaron, what has been going on with the Lions the last couple years, the last year, and now two games? That's Aaron Glenn.
0: No, I do think the Lions should be okay. Like, I don't think this is the sky is falling and that the Lions will not make the playoffs because they lost to a very good team on the road last night. That's not what I'm doing here. I would just say there is concern that the defense does not look good. And in the division that the Lions play in, Green Bay's offense is decent. The Vikings offense last week put up a ton of points.
1: Yeah.
0: And Chicago last week put up 59. So in the division, if the Lions want to win the division, they need to improve defensively.
1: I just think that when you see the things going around online of look at the numbers of the Lions before Ben Johnson left and now that he's with the Chicago Bears, those are deceiving because the offense is still cooking for the Lions. Look at how many points they put up against the Saints last week. Look at what they did yesterday with three of their five offensive linemen out. All of the circumstances that they're dealing with because of that. When Goff is getting pressured, when he's got to move outside of the pocket, when Jahmyr Gibbs has to run through a brick wall every time because their offensive line sucks. You can't do that. When you when Goff walked onto the field and he's down 7-0, like, that's a problem. So because their defense is bad, that's not Ben Johnson left, and that's the problem. The problem is Dan Campbell hasn't been able to replace Aaron Glenn leaving and taking a top 10 defense with him. That's been the issue with the Lions. The Lions, that year, they were the number one seed, had the number two offense and a top 10 defense. That's what got them the number one seed.
0: The numbers you're talking about with Ben Johnson, the Lions were 36-15. Without Ben Johnson, they are 13-22-1. So yeah, then the numbers with and without Ben Johnson are very obvious. You could probably do that same thing though with Aaron Glenn, because last year was not great.
1: Mm-hmm.
0: Although they were a good team last year.
1: Mm-hmm.
0: It's not like the Lions were a bottom feeder like they've been for their entire franchise's history. They're a good team that just missed the playoffs. Here's Dan Campbell last night after the game that the Lions did not play or coach good enough last night.
2: We didn't play good enough, and we didn't coach good enough. You know, that falls on me. And we needed to play a. It didn't have to be spotless, but it certainly needed to be a lot cleaner than that. And we did not do that. And we knew we needed to score some points. We stalled out early in that game. You know, that got us early. You know, you're down three scores, and really we haven't done anything offensively. And so a lot of that help needed to come there to be able to answer back.
0: So there's Dan Campbell last night after the Bills beat the Lions 41-31.
1: You can always text and call the show 310-840-4910. We have a text from the 208. According to Abdallah Logic, when the Bears don't go to the Super Bowl or win the Super Bowl, they need to fire the head coach and keep the coordinators. No, that's not what...
0: It's kind of what you were saying in the first hour of the
1: show.
0: That's kind of what you were alluding to.
1: That's not what I'm saying.
0: I agree.
1: That's not what I'm saying.
0: That's a great text message. Shout out.
1: When you get there multiple times and you fail, sometimes you need a change. Sean McDermott had been a problem in the playoffs multiple times. Dan Campbell has been the darling multiple times and not had gotten results. Like, if you look at the Steelers and the Ravens,
0: yeah,
1: you needed to make it. There was time. It was time for a change. It was just time for a change. And so you've got Mike Tomlin's on a desk now, and you've got Harbaugh's with the Giants. Sometimes it's just time for a change. And
0: no
1: look,
0: desk.
1: Go up to a Bills fan and ask them they're not happy that Joe Brady's the head coach today.
0: Yeah, today.
1: Okay.
0: Yes, today. Yes, I'm sure they are happy today. Absolutely. Who wouldn't be after a win like that last night open your stadium?
1: But they look like they haven't skipped. They look better so far than they did last year.
0: Well,
1: and they face we think are two good teams. I picked the Texans to go to the Super Bowl, and we both picked the Lions to win the division this year.
0: This is why I'm pushing back on your opinion, though. I'm saying if you go back to last season, I guarantee you can find two games where the Bills are just blowing teams out. I bet you could find a Jets, you could find a Patriots or someone, you could find something and you could see.
1: I understand that.
0: That they're just looking great.
1: But not the Texans and not a team that's supposed to win their division in the Lions.
0: Yeah.
1: Like, the Lions are supposed to be the favorite to win their division, and the Texans are supposed to be a team that could represent the AFC in the Super Bowl because of how good their defense is. Going into the season, everybody said that defense was the best defense last year, and they got better, and Josh Allen and the Bills went up and put over 30 points on them.
0: So is this a trend in the NFL? You can call or text us at 310-840-4910. Like, did the Lions regret letting Ben Johnson leave? And now they have Dan Campbell, and maybe fans are starting to sour on Campbell with the Lions. You know, is that something where you could look at the Ravens? I think they're okay with Jesse Minter right now, but you could say you let Mike McDonald leave. He won a Super Bowl in Seattle.
1: Yeah.
0: Liam Cohen, another option, right? Like, he leaves the Bucs. He's now with Jacksonville. Jacksonville is a very good team. You know, a couple other names, you know, maybe the Chargers with Jesse Minter. Well, we'll kind of see how that plays out, right? Like, if he has a lot of success with Baltimore, maybe that's the case. The Jets with Mike LaFleur, early 1 week looks good for LaFleur, but maybe little LaFleur, it doesn't turn out to be so hot later. But is that, like, are teams regretting letting go of the coordinator when they had the head coach? Like, I don't know. I think I don't know if that's necessarily the case.
1: I mean, we walked into that game last year with the Bills in the playoffs saying that this was must win for Sean McDermott, knowing that that was must win for Sean McDermott. We didn't know that Joe Brady was, we knew he might be a candidate and get an interview, but we didn't necessarily know that he was going to be the guy that was instantly going to be elevated to head coach of the Bills. We knew he's going to get interviews other places, and other places were going to be interviewing him, and he might get a shot, you know, somewhere else, maybe with the Ravens, because, you know, if you want an offensive minded guy, and maybe he could go there and coach Lamar Jackson or any of these other places with good quarterbacks. But you ended up just moving offices, and now he coaches Josh Allen. And so far through two games, they look like the best team in the NFL.
0: It's Black and Abdallah here on Westwood One Sports, the Westwood One Sports app, SiriusXM channel 260, and all of our great radio affiliates around the country. Hanging out with you on a football Friday here on Westwood One Sports until 3 Eastern. You can always call or text the show, 310-840-4910. A lot of football coverage throughout the day, and we're celebrating week 2 in the NFL. It's Black and Abdallah. Also, a big college game tomorrow night. You can listen to the game right here on Westwood One Sports, LSU at Ole Miss. That's right, 7:30 Eastern. Westwood One Sports has you covered in the big matchup with Lane Kiffin returning to Oxford, Mississippi. So a lot of great football this weekend here around with the college and the pro. You know, Abdallah, I wanted to mention this to you. On my way into work today, I take the train every day. You take the train as well. We live in Chicago.
1: Mm-hmm.
0: So I'm on the train, and I'm sitting in the next to the aisle. So I've got an aisle seat on the train.
1: Ooh, quality seat.
0: And there's an open seat across the aisle from me, and a gentleman sits down. He looks well put together, right? He's got a nice button-down shirt that's tucked in. He's got a good tuck going. He's got, like, not tight pants, but good fitting, nice pants.
1: Pants.
0: He's got fancy shoes. Okay. Like he's set. He had a not a badge, but one of those lanyards. So he's going to some, like, conference.
1: Okay.
0: Right? So, like, he looks professional.
1: Yeah.
0: No jacket. Looks professional, though. No tie. Looks good. Okay. Right?
1: Yeah.
0: He looks really put together. Sits down next to me. And I'm on my phone reading various previews of the games and getting ready for the show. Right?
1: Show prep.
0: I'm reading on my phone. I'm not endlessly scrolling. I'm not just mindlessly scrolling while I'm on the train. No, I'm not doing that. I'm reading. I'm reading, Abdallah. So,
1: yeah.
0: So I'm not looking at him, but I can see his movements out of my peripheral vision.
1: Yeah.
0: Like, I can see that there's movements taking place.
1: Okay.
0: And he was unwrapping and pulling out of his book bag a pastry of some sort.
1: Okay.
0: A pastry that was
1: breakfast.
0: It was in, like, a paper bag, but, like, a nice one you would get from a nice restaurant.
1: Okay. Yeah.
0: And as he goes to pull it out, the pastry, that is.
1: Yeah, easy. Well, this is a train in Chicago.
0: Yeah, I don't know. You never know. We've seen it before.
1: Mm-hmm.
0: It's a beautiful croissant.
1: Yeah.
0: Beautiful croissant.
1: Croissant.
0: World renowned.
1: World class croissant.
0: Yeah. A croissant that looked great. And so I saw it, and I'm like, oh, okay, this guy, the buddy's going to try and chew on this croissant here on the train. That's a bold move, right?
1: Flaky.
0: Like, I'm not eating on the train.
1: Flaky.
0: Exactly. So he starts to, like, dive into this croissant, and little pieces of croissant are flying everywhere.
1: Is he pulling apart or is he eating?
0: He's pulling apart, but he's pulling apart, there are pieces of croissant flying everywhere in every direction.
1: He's dirtying our trains?
0: Including onto my lap.
1: Across the aisle?
0: Yes. Little pieces of croissant flying all. Now, I had to set the scene.
1: That's range.
0: He looked professional. And he looked like well put together. Mm-mm. And he gets into this croissant, and there are pieces of croissant flying everywhere on the train.
1: Did you?
0: No regard for human life.
1: Did you make like a big like motion as you flicked it off your
0: no,
1: your lap?
0: No. I didn't want to have like a thing. I didn't want him to have to apologize. I didn't want to have any conversation. I just gently, like...
1: That would have been the first time ever you didn't want to have a thing.
0: Shut up.
1: I could see Raj on camera dying.
0: So I gently just brushed... I just gently brushed the chunk of croissant off of my pant. Off of my leg. And I didn't want to have a conversation. I didn't want to talk to him. I didn't know anything. I just kept reading, and I just brushed the croissant. Yeah, but, but first of all, if you're going to eat on the train,
3: you could have taken some.
1: Why don't you get a taste?
3: I've never heard of Dallas.
0: I wasn't going to take a taste of his flaky croissant piece that landed on my lap.
1: You get a taste.
0: I was not going to take a taste of that. No. And no, I didn't want to do a thing. There was no thing. He was just having a croissant.
3: The timing.
0: I think he's got a big thing
3: one.
0: Today.
3: First time.
0: Raj, I think he had a big event today.
1: He didn't want to get the flakes all over himself. He wanted to get them on you.
0: I think he wanted to be ready for the big event.
1: Yeah, he's hungry.
0: He looked like he was ready to go. He looked like a professional.
1: He didn't want if it was a warm croissant, you don't want it to get cold.
0: It didn't look warm. Okay. It looked like it was sitting in the casing for a while, but it looked flaky and delicious. Okay. A perfect looking croissant that he was just ripping into and flakes going all over the place on the train. Bleck and Abdallah here on Westwood One Sports and the Westwood One Sports app. Are the Bills the unquestioned best team in football? We'll tackle that during Fill in the Blank with Raj coming up next. The wait is over. Football is here and so is DraftKings. 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

0: It's Football Friday on Westwood One Sports. Here's Black and Abdallah.
1: That's right. Getting ready for week two in the NFL, week three in college football, Westwood One Sports and the Westwood One Sports app. Black and Abdallah live from Chicago each and every day. Now it's time to go on out to parts unknown, Colorado. And that's where we find Raj Sharon.
2: And the next question comes from the line of Raj Sharon with Westwood One. Please proceed.
1: Please proceed. On a Football Friday, it's time to play Fill in the Blank with Raj. What's up, Raj?
3: What's up, fellas? It is a Fill in the Blank Football Friday. They're always the most fun. And we're going to start off here, Abdallah. The Buffalo Bills, blank, the best team in the National Football League.
4: Easy, buddy.
1: Abdallah didn't have his mic on. He just goes, easy. Easy.
4: I'm going to add a blank, if I may.
3: You may. We are fans of adding blanks around here.
1: Shoot them. Shoot those blanks.
4: Are the best team in the NFL for now. Because I still believe that the the Ravens had a really good showing, and the 49ers still had the best game from last week. So if the 49ers still haven't, like, the other teams haven't had a game yet, so I still want to see the full complement of week two. So when we come in on Monday, I want to see that. So when the 49ers, if they absolutely crush the Dolphins, and we'll see what their jet lag looks like, because this is the true test of all the sleep analysts and all those armchair sleep scientists.
1: Sure.
4: What they think.
1: Yeah.
4: So I still think it could be the Ravens or the 49ers. We'll see what that looks like this weekend, but they are for now.
1: Okay. The Buffalo Bills, Raj, can be the best team in the NFL. They can be the best team in the NFL. What we've seen through 2 weeks, I agree with Abdallah. They've been fantastic. I'd like to see what a couple of the other teams that played well in week one, what they do in week two. San Francisco, Baltimore, Cincinnati, Kansas City. There's a few teams. I would like to see if they can duplicate what we saw. Seattle, right? Like if Seattle goes to Arizona and they win 30-13, I think you have to kind of make the argument that the champs are still the champs and they're the best team in football.
4: Yeah, absolutely.
1: Right? With their backup quarterback.
4: Yeah.
1: So I will say, to answer the question, the Buffalo Bills can be the best team in the NFL.
4: Mm-hmm.
3: All right, guys, next up on this Fill in the Blank Football Friday, the team under the most pressure to win this Sunday is blank.
4: Oh, I love this. You can just keep this on every week.
1: Yeah, I'm going to go. You know, I want to give you guys a flashy answer, but I have to go with the Chargers. I've been saying it all week long. This is a must-win game for the Chargers. So that's my answer for this question. There's another game with two teams that both lost in week one that I think Abdallah will point to. But to me, the team under the most pressure to win on Sunday will be the Los Angeles Chargers.
4: Dallas.
1: Yeah,
4: it's Dallas.
1: I figured you would go that way.
4: If Dallas loses, they fall into an 0-2 hole in the division.
1: Ooh.
4: Then they have to face the Ravens, the Texans, the Bucks, the Packers, with Micah Parsons probably, then the Eagles. And if they're losing, I'm telling you, Jerry will be on. You will get shots of Jerry
1: Micah
4: leaving the stadium.
1: What about Micah?
4: Getting on his jet and going to wherever.
1: What about Micah?
4: And not going to get Micah.
1: Oh, okay. Micah's gone.
4: Going to L.A. to go and get Max Crosby and getting him on that jet to become a Cowboy. So it's the Cowboys for me.
3: All right, guys. Well, if you liked that one, I think you'll really like this one. The person, and I chose that word carefully because it doesn't necessarily mean it has to be a player. It could be a coach. It could be a GM, an owner. I don't know. The person under the most pressure this Sunday is blank. Abdallah?
1: Okay.
4: Ooh. Ooh.
1: Give your answer. I know where I'm going with this.
4: Is it the same as your team?
1: Is it the same as my team?
4: Yeah, as the team you gave with them under the most pressure.
1: I've got a name.
4: Because I'm going to say it's Jim Harbaugh.
1: Oh, okay. All right. Okay.
4: Because I think the Chargers are going to beat
1: Got it.
4: The Raiders.
1: Yeah, okay.
4: But if they don't.
1: I'm going in a different direction, so you're good.
4: Buddy, if they don't.
1: Yeah, it's going to be problems, man.
4: Like, because there's an extremely realistic chance that the Commanders beat the Cowboys. Like, that's a...
1: Yeah.
4: They're both good. They're both decent teams. They're both desperate for a win. Like, that's a thing. The Chargers should beat the Raiders. But if they don't, buddy, like, Harbaugh cannot start 0-2.
1: Okay. I think the player, the person with the most pressure on them this Sunday will be our guy, Abdallah's guy.
4: Don't you
5: big
4: do this to me.
5: Big guy, big city guy,
4: no,
5: big
4: no, fan no. guy. There's no pressure.
1: Big fan guy.
3: Listen to the media.
1: Deshaun Watson.
3: No YouTube media guys putting pressure on Deshaun Watson.
1: Big fan guy, Deshaun Watson.
5: No, I think personally, I think all that is for the media. I mean, I think the media has this expectation that I'm supposed to throw 400 yards and 5 touchdowns every week.
3: 400 yards and 5 touchdowns.
5: Until that happens, I guess it's going to be the same situation. So, again, my job is to make sure I'm operating well so we can try to get a win and keep moving forward from there.
1: Raj, my answer, Deshaun Watson. If he does not play well, this would not be great for Watson heading into next week, the home opener in Cleveland.
4: I disagree.
3: Them,
4: no
3: Deshaun,
4: pressure whatsoever.
3: Adam
4: Guaranteed
3: Deshaun. That's
4: money.
3: At Chris Black, at Adam A. Abdallah.
1: Yep.
3: They say 400 yards and 5 touchdowns aren't enough for you,
4: they
3: Deshaun.
4: Don't.
3: They want more. They are putting unfair pressure on you. These just mean media guys, Deshaun. All right, next up, guys, on this fill-in-the-blank football Friday, Sunday's best game will be blank versus blank. Christopher Black.
1: I'm going to go. Let's keep riding with it. I'm going to say Saints-Ravens will be the best game on Sunday. Saints-Ravens will be the best game. I think New Orleans hangs tough. Baltimore finds a way to win it. And the Saints start the season 0-2, but they're the team everyone's like, hold up. Are they actually a good team that's just 2 losses already in the standings? So I'm going to say Saints-Ravens is the game.
4: Bengals Texans will be the most interesting game and the best game of the weekend. You got Joe Burrow, you got that defense, CJ Stroud, and now the Bengals have a defense now all of a sudden?
1: Maybe.
4: So,
1: I think
4: it's that game, yeah.
3: All right, guys. And then over to the college game. You'll be able to listen to it on the Westwood One Sports app. The big Saturday game tomorrow. Lane Kiffin's return to Oxford. Lane Kiffin and LSU are college football's blank. Adam Abdallah.
4: Oh, they're college football's heel. They're college football's villain. And I think they're college football's punching bag right now. Because everybody hates Lane. Everybody hates LSU. Everybody hates Lane. And as an Alabama fan, I love it. I think it's great. And I think it's good for the sport. Everybody, you need a villain. You need a common villain in the sport. I've said it about LeBron or the Thunder or whoever, whatever you need. If you need the dynasty of the Chiefs, if you hate the Chiefs, or Brady when he was with the Patriots, whatever
3: for a
4: sport
3: lot of college
4: it
3: fans, it was the your
4: Dodgers.
3: Crimson Tide for a long time, Abdallah. They
4: yeah,
3: were kind
4: absolutely.
3: Of
4: yeah. People still love it when they almost lose or they're about to lose or they do lose because they think it's still dunking on Nick Saban even though he's not there.
1: He's there.
4: He's still lurking.
1: He and Miss Terrier.
4: He's still lurking.
1: Hanging around.
4: They're still lurking. They got
1: Tuscaloosa.
4: They got their Mercedes dealership still.
1: Yeah, they're down there.
4: I think it's great for the sport that there is a villain, and I think it's even better that he leans into it and loves being the villain and knows and is self-aware of it and goes along with the narrative. That's even better for the sport and for LSU that he feeds into it. So that's great. I love it.
1: Lane Kiffin and LSU are college football's necessary evil for everyone to rally against. And it's Abdallah's right. Like, to have everyone in the SEC point to LSU and say, you know, Lane Kiffin and this, that, and why they dislike what they've done. And the fact that to this point, they show up and win. You know, if they were a 2-win team at the end of the season, no one would care. right? That's just a bad coach that has bad stuff going on around the program. But when you win and you're cocky and arrogant about it,
4: mm-hmm.
1: lean into it. They are a necessary evil in college football, in a college football landscape where you need someone to root against. I get it, and I'm a USC fan, so it's usually Notre Dame. Notre Dame's the team that everyone kind of rallies against, like, right? Like, mm-hmm. When the playoff committees get together and it's like, oh, well, they don't play in a conference and they play a softer schedule, whatever that is. Like, throughout the last 20 years, it's like Notre Dame is that team. And Roger, you're right, with Alabama when they were winning a lot. Mm-hmm. But I think it's great to have a team that we know that's like the bad guy of college football. I think that's great.
3: And that does it for this Football Friday. Fill in the blank, fellas. A lot of F's there.
1: Fantastic. Thank you, Raj. Appreciate it. 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When everyone else zigs, should we be looking at teams that zagged in week one? We'll explain that coming up next.
0: The most anticipated college football matchup of the season thus far. Lane Kiffin returns to Oxford, leading his new team, LSU.

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7: F1 race preparation means two lanes closed 24/7 southbound Las Vegas Boulevard. That is right in front of the Bellagio fountains. Again, two lanes closed 24/7 southbound Las Vegas Boulevard at the Bellagio Fountain Club. That includes the sidewalk.
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0: We know that Seattle's defense is great. San Francisco only gave up 7 to the Rams. That's notable. Teams like the Jags only give up 10, but then you could also say, yeah, but it's against Cleveland, and they're not very good.
1: Mm-hmm.
0: The Raiders, the Cardinals, and the Jets defensively all showed up. 14, 13, and 10 points given up by those three teams. So that's notable. Usually you expect those teams to be bad defensively. Jets, Raiders, Cardinals, and they played well. And then Kansas City on Monday night. They only give up 10 points.
1: Mm-hmm.
0: So, I mean, is this everyone wanted to talk about on Monday all the offensive output from the weekend, you know, celebrating the team scoring a ton of points. Should we really be looking at the teams heading into this weekend that were limiting their opponents?
2: Well, I think specifically with what Seattle did and with what Kansas City did, you know, looking at those two teams and what San Francisco did in Australia, those three teams faced opponents that we thought would be good offensively. You know, New England with Drake May, the MVP runner-up, they had A.J. Brown. I know he left the game early. The Rams are supposed to be, and should they have the MVP, they're supposed to have the best offense in the NFL, one of the best offenses in the NFL. And then Denver with Bo Nix coming back, and they add Jalen Waddle, and they've got Sean Payton, who's not calling plays anymore, but it's still his offense. Like, all those teams are supposed to be really good offensively, and they put up a combined 27 points between the three teams. So I think looking at those three teams specifically,
0: yeah,
2: that's where, because you stopped those offenses that are supposed to be really good, that's where I give them credit. Because, yeah, everybody wants to talk about the Bears 59 points, and you want to talk about the Bills putting up 36, and that's all great and everything. But look at the champions who limited the Patriots to 10. Of all the talk of the Rams and everything they added on defense and all that, you gave up 27 to the 49ers, and the Chiefs held Sean Payton's offense to 10 points.
0: It's Black and Abdallah here on Westwood One Sports. You can always call or text the show at 310-840-4910. We go to Steve in Lakewood, New Jersey. You're on with Black and Abdallah on a Football Friday. What's up, Steve?
3: Hey, guys. How are you doing today?
0: We're great, man. Steve? What do you think going into this Football Friday?
3: Before I get to my Bills point, I want to know who's better, Malik Nabers or Garrett Wilson, and why.
0: On the field?
3: Yes.
0: Yes, on the field. I'll go Malik Nabers. I like him as a player.
2: Yeah.
0: Abdal?
2: I'll go Malik Nabers as well. Yeah.
3: Who's better?
0: I'm going to go with Malik Nabers.
2: I'm going to go Nabers because I like the guy throwing to him more.
3: Okay, fine. I'm at my Bills thing. Exactly what you guys are saying.
0: Okay,
3: that's going to be the problem.
0: Okay, got it.
3: Okay, this is going to be the problem. Exactly what you guys were just saying before is that they're going to be in there. If they get to the Super Bowl, that's going to be the problem. Their defense. They play the Niners. That's also shout out Peppers.
0: Okay, thank you, Steve in Lakewood, New Jersey. Was that a fantasy football call?
2: I think it was.
0: Okay. All right. Like, I have nothing. If you're into fantasy football, by all means,
2: I gave him a good recommendation.
0: This is clearly not the show for advice for fantasy football. That's not it. That's not our gig. That's not what we're doing. But we'll take the call.
2: I hope I gave him good advice.
0: You know, you and I, in a past life, on the air, in radio, in Chicago, we hosted for like 5 years.
2: Yeah.
0: A fantasy football show on Sunday mornings.
2: Mm-hmm.
0: That was fun.
2: Yeah,
0: it was fun.
2: Yeah, it was a show.
0: Yeah, it was fun. We did it.
2: We did that.
0: See, it was on the air.
2: It was definitely on the radio.
0: I think we hosted it well.
2: It was definitely on the radio, I'll tell you that.
0: Of all the weird shows that we've hosted, wasn't the weirdest.
2: It's definitely on the resume.
0: Nah, yeah, it's there. We hosted a fantasy football show. We go to Mitch in New Jersey. You're on with Black and Abdallah. What's up, Mitch?
2: How's it going?
4: Happy Friday, guys. How we doing, Adam, Chris?
0: Happy Friday.
4: Rams and Chargers both have their backs to the wall, but with the Rams, so yep. That the with the Myles Garrett with injury, they could have, you know, gotten that surgery early. But Aaron Donald has to play. Yeah, plenty of rest.

0: even though he's only 75%, he's still better than 98% of the plays on the deep fly. So you've got to get in there and play on most of the snaps. And you guys have a good weekend. Thank you for taking my call.
1: Yeah, thank you, Mitch. Mm-hmm. Thanks for the phone call. Thanks mm-hmm. for always listening to the show. Black and Abdallah, 310-840-4910. I agree with Mitch. If the Rams can get back Aaron Donald for this weekend, that will be a big lift to the defense, which clearly the 49ers picked apart. Now, I don't think the Giants are what the 49ers are, well, but if Donald can play, that would be helpful for McVay and the Rams.
2: Here's the thing. They have a really good offensive line. They had a really good run game the other night against the Cowboys. Can they do that again? If you can do that again to the Rams, you can push around the Rams without Myles Garrett.
1: Yeah.
2: And if Aaron Donald doesn't go. If Aaron Donald goes, again, we don't know. He hasn't played in a couple years. Like, we don't know what it's going to look like. It's trending towards the way the report today from Ian Rappaport was that it's trending in the direction that he's going to play. But it's going to be like a true game time decision for Aaron Donald, unless Sean McVay updates something ahead of time.
1: Well, the good news there is they get the extra day. It's Monday Night Football. Mm-hmm. It's the Giants. It's the Rams. You can listen to the game 8:15 Eastern on Monday night, Westwood One Sports. It should be a good game. You know, obviously, if we were looking at the scope of week one, impressive games.
2: Mm-hmm.
1: The Giants beating the Cowboys at home the way they did, pushing around the Cowboys, that was an impressive win for the Giants to start the season. So I'm hoping this will be a good game on Monday night.
2: I think it will be. I think it's a little bit more evenly matched, just the way we saw the Giants be able to push around the Cowboys. And I think that the way their defense plays too, we just talked about it. We saw the Rams offense struggle against the 49ers. And I think that the Giants defense will be able to get after them. And so Matthew Stafford's got to be able to get the ball out fast. He's got to be able to, they've got to be able to run the ball, which is something that, you know, the Cowboys had to try to do as well. So if they can do that, and again, this whole Australia, which system worked better? Was it the 49ers or was it the Rams system where they didn't acclimate at all, so they just had to come back? They've had 11 days.
1: Mm-hmm.
2: They've had a ton of time. They get an extra day that the 49ers didn't get. So we'll see which one worked better, if it worked at all. I'm sure it's going to be talked about ad nauseum during the broadcast on Monday night.
1: 310-840-4910. You can call the show. It's a Football Friday. Bleck and Abdallah here on Westwood One Sports. We go to Wes in Idaho. You're on with Bleck and Abdallah. What's up, Wes?
3: You got a great show. That's the first thing I want to say.
1: Oh, thanks, man. I enjoy listening to you guys.
3: But I am a Seahawk all the way through. There's a number 12 everywhere in my house. And I think the Rams are a pretzel. I think they got three players. One, Myles Garrett, he's already a pretzel. He's done. I think it's a matter of time before their quarterback goes down, and I don't think Aaron Donald's going to amount to nothing this year. I think if they win 10, they would be the luckiest team in the league, period.
1: Okay, Wes, you got to explain. Pretzel. Explain pretzel for us.
2: I like pretzel.
1: I like that.
3: Well,
1: that was good.
3: Okay. Well, I consider Mahomes a pretzel right now. And coming off an injury like he had, in Stafford's case, he's old. He's a pretzel now. One good hit, he's done. He's going to break like a pretzel. Same thing with Mahomes.
1: Break like a pretzel. Love it.
2: We got there.
3: If either one of those guys make it through the 17-game season, I would be absolutely shocked.
1: Okay, yeah, we got you down. Wes, great call. Call again, okay, my man?
2: All right.
3: Will do. Bye.
1: Awesome. Have a great football weekend. Yeah, that I was asking, like, what does the pretzel mean? Well, it's a pretzel.
2: Like a pretzel rod. They snap quickly. Yeah, I get it now.
1: What about the soft pretzels you get at the restaurant? You share with your friends as an app?
2: Well, they're soft. you don't want to be soft.
1: Well, okay, that's true.
2: I don't think you want to be either kind of pretzel. Okay. You don't want to be soft. You don't want to be easy to pull apart.
1: Easy.
2: And you don't want to be easy to break.
1: You almost said something else.
2: I know what I almost said, Chris. I didn't say it.
4: The large male.
1: Easy.
2: I didn't say it.
1: Easy.
2: But I almost said it. But I didn't say it. But look, from what we know about the Rams is that they have, this is what
1: pretzels.
2: This is what they've got pretzels. And just in case those pretzels break, McVay went out of his way to draft a backup in the first round.
1: That's an outstanding call. Shout out to Wes out in Idaho listening to the show. You can call like Wes at 310-840-4910. It's a football Friday. We're having a great time here. Bleck and Abdallah on Westwood One Sports and the Westwood One Sports app. Did you see this story that Toys R Us is coming back?
2: Yeah.
1: They're opening 120 stores. Wait, I thought Brick and mortar was like out. No one wanted to go to a store to shop anymore. So they're going to bring back Toys R Us.
2: Yeah.
1: Remember as a kid going to Toys R Us? That was like the best day of the week.
2: Yeah, where a kid can be a kid.
1: Yes. You just pick out toys.
2: But there's still something about going to a toy store, not knowing what you want, and going in and being able to see everything and being like, I want that.
1: Yes.
2: You get to pick one thing. I want that thing. And that's it.
1: Yes. Isn't that great?
2: Yes. That's awesome.
1: I saw that story that the Toys R Us is coming back. 120 stores planned.
2: Well, yeah, there's a lot of empty ones. So they have their pick.
1: Yeah. Yes. You're right. There are. It's Bleck and Abdallah. We continue to preview week two. And we also are going to talk about championship windows. Is one team's closing? We'll talk about that coming up next.
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12: Hello, FCS Nation. It's time for your show. I'm your host, Kevin Marshall. I'm coming to you this week from the beautiful low country of South Carolina down in Charleston. Joining me like he does each week is the co-host of this program, the quarterback of this program, Mr. Stone Labanowitz. Stone is coming to you from his broadcast center in the Sunshine State of Florida. Folks, we got a big show for you today. Coach Clay Hendricks of the Furman Paladins will join us in segment four. Looking forward to that. And Stone, we got two more FBS scalps last week and could have had quite a few more if we could have closed the deal, sir.
13: Montana State 20, Nevada 7. Listen, the Bobcats just walked into Reno and controlled an FBS opponent. I do want to be honest, though, in saying that I'm a little annoyed about how little noise this win has made. It is almost, and this doesn't surprise me, expected, a la they were favored, but they walked into Reno and controlled this team. I mean, they've won 17 straight games. They walked into the locker room at halftime up 17 to rip. They forced four Nevada turnovers. They committed zero. Nevada didn't even score until the bums were just running around in the fourth quarter. I loved everything from Montana State. I think this game deserves a lot more shine, and the Illinois State game was fun as well.
14: And Justin Lamson was really good, Stone. I mean, 16 of 24, so he was efficient. 11.6 yards of completion with a touchdown. Bobcats rolled up 330 yards of total offense. They ran the football. They got after him on defense. This was a complete team win. It's getting to be sort of ho-hum for the Bobcats. We've seen these games before. We're going to continue to see them probably all the way until Nashville, unless they get upset. This was a patented Montana State Bobcats football win. I think that's all you can say about it. Why was it not fluffed up in the national media? Because everyone expected it. If they would have lost, that would have been the news, I think. And that's saying something when you're an FCS program rolling up into an FBS territory. Number 8, Illinois State, 28. Northern Illinois, the FBS, 24. The Redbirds had every opportunity to fold this thing up there in the fourth quarter, didn't they, Stone? When they had led the ball game the entire way, Northern Illinois scores to take the lead. And I'm watching this thing and I'm going, what are you going to do, Redbirds? What kind of team are you going to be? And what did they do? They drove the ball right down their throat, scored, took the lead, and that was all she wrote, sir.
13: It was. This team has struggled early offensively, and by struggled, I mean they don't necessarily have a quarterback one. I think things have officially changed with a win like this. Yeah, things got a little awkward. You led 21 rep, and you just let 24 unanswered come onto the scoreboard here, and things got a little dicey, but I like what you said when we did learn who this team was and that this is the team that we thought they were in January, regardless of all the roster turnover. I loved what we saw on defense by a guy like Ty Niekamp. I mean, almost a dozen tackles, two sacks. He was a maniac out there, and he pretty much saved the game for these guys late down the stretch. Illinois State, Kevin, has won 11 straight games on the road. Obviously, the longest active streak here. I think for me personally, I don't know how everybody else feels about this because the public money was on Illinois State, but this is a surprising result to me.
14: The Redbirds were balanced on offense, 153 yards through the air, 101 on the ground. The only thing you can say is that 6 penalties for 77 yards. Brock Spack does have something he'll say he needs to clean up, but I like that coach. Everybody knows that. He's been very generous with his time over the years with me, and he's a guy that you root for, even if in this business you're not really supposed to root for anybody. In other action around the football championship subdivision, number 2, South Dakota State, 57, New Haven, 14. I'm going to tell you, Stone, the Jacks were lucky that they got to play New Haven, because I heard Old Haven is just a wagon.
13: Oh, wow. Am I supposed to know what Old Haven is?
14: No, it's just it's a joke.
13: Okay. All right. Listen, this game, this first quarter, when it ended, when we went to commercial break, and for people there, when they went into a TV timeout, you're like, oh, God. Oh, God. Oh, God. And then what do the Jacks do? They rip off almost a 50 burger in a 16-minute span between the second and third quarter. This team's 2-1, obviously with an FBS loss. This was the perfect get-right game, but let me just say it again, in case you didn't hear me, in case you're driving. 47 points in a 16-minute span between the second and third quarters. It's ridiculous. And that's what we expect to see from them. So for them to deliver on a ticket that big is awesome. The Jacks are back hopping along the trail.
14: And we talked about Illinois State being balanced on offense. How's this for balance? 256 yards through the air for the Jackrabbits and 256 yards on the ground. Pretty cool stuff right there. Number 3, Montana, 35. Utah Tech, 14. This was a surprisingly difficult game for the Grizz. They didn't really put Utah Tech away. We thought that maybe this would be a ball game where they, you know, get some depth going, get some guys out there who maybe haven't seen a whole lot of the field lately. And it wasn't that type of game at all, Stone. Utah Tech, they've been beat up. No doubt about it. Through the gauntlet the first 3 weeks of the season. That team fights. They never quit. Lot to respect there. But Montana, one of these weeks, they're not going to play very well, and it's going to hurt them, I'm afraid. Number 4, Tarleton State, 27. McNeese, 24. If you're a Tarleton State fan, the only thing you can say about this one is, whew, and wipe your brow. This was a very good football game. I think both squads were just absolutely gassed in that fourth quarter, Stone. Third quarter, too. This was a tired football team. Give Tarleton State some credit. They were able to persevere, kick a field goal as time expired, and got out of there with really the only thing that matters, and that's the win.
13: Listen, not every contender gets to just cruise to victory early on in the season, especially when you play teams that you're not familiar with, teams that were lesser than themselves than they are in present day. It's kind of what you got got here. It looked like a legitimate football game. I don't put too much stock into it because you walked out of it 3-0. And of course, one of those is an FBS win, but give it up for Ale De La Poza. He hits the field goal as time expires and Texans fans all over the country get to take a deep breath here. But Tarleton, they had to survive its first real four-quarter fight, and they did it.
14: And the defense continues to be the only question mark so far for this Tarleton State Texans team. Gave up 495 total yards to the McNeese State Cowboys, 286 through the air, 209 on the ground. McNeese had the ball 10 minutes longer than Tarleton State did. I think what we may have seen is the blueprint on how you beat this team. And there are teams that are capable of doing this and beating them and running the football, possessing it, keeping the offense off the field. That's always a good recipe for a victory. But for this Tarleton State team, if their defense can't play better, can't get off the field on third down, they're going to run into somebody here shortly who is going to take advantage of that. Number 9, Lehigh, 44. Number 20, William and Mary, 20. This thing was over with from Jump Street, Mr. Lewanowitz.
13: If by Jump Street you mean it was 30-0, 20 minutes into the game, yes, you're exactly correct. This Lehigh team might just be a problem. This was a William and Mary team that you and I were particularly high on, or high on in this matchup, and thought that this thing would be close. God, were we wrong? Luke Yoder is a bad, bad man. Buck 70, finds pay dirt three times, just like Eli Gilman. This is Luke Yoder's, mind you folks, it's week three. This is his third straight 100-yard rushing game, and we've talked about him in the preseason. Everybody who writes for FCS Nation, they've let you know to look out for Luke Yoder, but he comes onto your screen. I said you might giggle when he hops off the bus, but when he straps on those shoulder pads and puts on that Revo speed, this is a bad man. Lehigh racked up almost 400 yards on the ground, almost 10 a pop. This Lehigh team knows how to ground and pound, and they will do it until you're unconscious, and the Tribe, every single one of them, is unconscious.
14: Number 15, Stephen F. Austin, 26, Abilene Christian, 7. This was a very impressive road victory for the Lumberjacks. They go to Abilene Christian, who everybody was high on in the preseason, and they shut them down. They did the thing to Abilene Christian, held them to less than 40 yards of rushing in the entire football game. This defense and the defensive line in particular for the Lumberjacks is a real deal type of unit. Quarterback play was good enough. I think Stephen F. Austin is a team that we're going to have to think about moving up some. Now, some things are going to happen organically in front of them in our top 25. Some teams are going to play each other, get beat, that sort of a thing. But Stephen F. Austin is a team that's looking like they can go through that league undefeated. And if they can, that's a very high seed, and people are going to have to come to their place. I know I'm getting ahead of myself there. A lot of season left to go. But what I'm saying is I think Stephen F. Austin is a legitimate national championship contender, and I'm ready to go ahead and say that right now, this day, right now, Stephen F. Austin can hoist that trophy.
13: I don't disagree with you. And I think it's very rare when you can find a number 15 team in the country and a number 4 team in the country. And if they took the field, one would be favored by maybe 2 points. And I'm talking about Stephen F. Austin and Tarleton State. What you saw from both of them, intra-conference, kind of go at it with foes that we thought could put up a fight. And then this Stephen F. Austin team is the one that puts up the better and bigger fight. Stephen F. Austin is considerably better than we thought, and they will continue to catapult up these rankings. But we did lean Abilene here. Abilene scored first, and then what did the Lumberjacks do? Just ripped off 26 unanswered. This Stephen F. Austin team is spooky.
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14: Thanks for hanging with us during the break. 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I hold in my hand the FCS Nation Top 25 for Week 3. Number 1, the Montana State Bobcats. Number 2, the South Dakota State Jackrabbits. Number 3, the Montana Grizzlies. Number 4, Tarleton State. And rounding out the top 5, a brand new number 5, the Illinois State Redbird.
13: Gotta ask you, are you taking a victory lap here? Tarleton State got catapulted into the 3 spot every which way you looked, poll-wise, around the country. We kept them at 4. And they look a little shaky and need a field goal as time expires to beat a McNeese team. Have you taken your victory lap and are you going to?
14: No, it's way too early for that sort of a thing, Stone. But that steed maybe is picked out in the stable for me to take that victory lap on. But no, it's a difference of opinion. And I feel like when I watch an FCS team, I've been doing this a long time, been following FCS football a long time. I feel like I know what my eyeballs see. And Tarleton State's a very good team right now, but that defense is suspect and has questions that need to be answered before they're going to go any higher in this thing. Number 6, the North Dakota Fighting Hawks. Number 7, UC Davis. Number 8, the Youngstown State Penguins. Number 9, Lehigh. And rounding out the top 10 is Rhode Island.
13: Let's talk about UC Davis here. They get blown out by an FBS SMU team, a really, really good and top 15 SMU team. But how much should an FBS loss affect where we view these guys, specifically UC Davis?
14: That wasn't the reason why they moved down. They got passed by Illinois State, in my mind. They didn't do anything against SMU that said this isn't a good football team. When you're talking about an FCS versus FBS game, I don't feel like that should hurt you. If you get blown out, well, that was what was supposed to happen. If you hang in there and compete for a while, that's going to help you. And if you win, it's going to help you a lot, a whole lot. But these are not games that are good measuring stick because let's face it, it's not a level playing field by any stretch of the imagination. UC Davis, they got passed. They didn't fall. Number 11 is Tennessee Tech. Number 12, South Dakota. Number 13, Idaho State. Number 14, the Austin Peay Governors. And rounding out the top 15, the Stephen F. Austin Lumberjacks.
13: Kevin, these Coyotes have been near flawless in 3 weeks of football played, and you already gassed up the Stephen F. Austin team. I feel like these are the two teams in this 10 to 15 that have the most ability to jump confidently inside the top 10. But South Dakota, what have you seen from the Yotes?
14: Very impressive so far. Very impressive, sir. Quarterback play is better than I thought it was going to be. They looked the part. But like we said about Stephen F. Austin in segment one, some things are going to begin to happen in front of them here. And if they can keep winning, there's going to be some people who are going to play each other, who are going to play tougher teams, if not each other. And if USD just keeps winning, well, you know what? You get to move up when the people in front of you lose a football game they ought not to. So this is a good spot for USD right here, I think, kind of laying in the weeds just a little bit. Number 16, Lamar. Number 17, the South Carolina State Bulldogs. Number 18, Yale. Number 19, Alabama State. And rounding out the top 20, West Florida.
13: West Florida just continues to climb our rankings. It makes me want to throw up because this is all due to a win over Southern Illinois, a ranked one, and they have another ranked matchup here. Is this going to be the biggest measuring stick from, I don't know, 10 to 25 on this top 25? They have a showdown with Austin Peay. Do you have this one circled? Will this one matter? If West Florida gets blown out, are you just chucking them outside of the top 25?
14: Possibly. That win against Southern Illinois looks a little better after the way that the Salukis performed last week. Look, it's not that big of a deal to beat Southern Illinois, I don't think, if DJ Williams don't play.
13: Right.
14: So if he'd have been in there that entire ball game, I think that outcome would have been significantly different. It's a pretty good football team. We'll see if they can keep this great story going further along into the season. Number 21, Cal Poly. Number 22, Northern Arizona. Number 23, the Wofford Terriers. Number 24, the Campbell Camels. And new to the top 25 at number 25, the Furman Paladins.
13: Yeah, these Furman Paladins, a huge win over Mercer. A Mercer team that was favored by almost 3 touchdowns. Furman goes on the road, gets that W, and then finds himself at number 25. What is it about this team? Is it that they're led by Clay Hendricks, or is Jake Garcia, their new quarterback, a real difference maker in this team?
14: Well, we're going to hear from Coach Hendricks in segment 4, and we talk about Garcia just a little bit. But his defense carrying him right now in the Furman Paladins, they were able to get turnovers against Mercer, turn them away on their side of the field, make plays when they needed them, be very opportunistic, and that's been a key for the Furman defense. Defense when they've been good. When they've had that type of group on the defensive side of the ball, the Paladins have been a top 15, top 10 team before. And here are the National Offensive and Defensive Players of the Week, brought to you by Northwestern Mutual. The FCS Nation Offensive Player of the Week is Youngstown State quarterback Bo Brungard. Brungard was 20 of 23 passing for 290 yards and 6. Yeah, y'all heard that right. 6 touchdowns and toted the mail 14 times for a 111 and 2 more TDs. Stone, I think a 6 touchdown day is probably going to win you this thing most weeks, don't you?
13: I do. And if it doesn't, then somebody else must have thrown 10 touchdowns. What Bo Brungard has the ability to do and put on display is just, I don't know, mutant stuff. I love watching Bo play some football. Because honestly, he's not that big of a guy, but he's lightning in a bottle.
14: And nobody really ever squares him up, Stone. They very rarely does he take a hard lick, unlike, you know, Stone Labanowitz in Brookings, who was on that field flopping like a trout. The National Defensive Player of the Week, brought to you by Northwestern Mutual, is Ty Niekamp, linebacker, Illinois State. Last week against FBS Northern Illinois, Niekamp had 11 tackles, 2 sacks, and 3 tackles for a loss, and more than all the sum of those things, an FBS scout carried back there to Redbird Land with them. Congratulations to Youngstown State quarterback Bo Brungard and Illinois State linebacker Ty Niekamp for being named the FCS Nation Radio National Offensive and Defensive Player of the Week, respectively, brought to you by Northwestern Mutual. It's time for us to take a quick break. When we come back, Stone Labanowitz and I will take a quick trip all over FCS Nation, and we'll preview the biggest games taking place this week in FCS football. I know you'll want to hang out for that. We'll be right back. 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
0: 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We are committed to creating awareness and educating both kids and adults on the benefits of living in a society of respect for each other combined with self-empowerment. Bikers Against Bullies USA was started in Missoula, Montana.
1: The very real fact is that kids are kids, and they're dying by their own hands each week due to the insidious nature of the psychological and emotional trauma created by today's bullying attempts. 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
3: 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It's also about how you play the game. 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It's played with honor and integrity. And it's played in towns across America where football is a way of life. The Division I Football Championship Subdivision. It's more than a game.
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14: And we're back. 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It's now time for the preview segment. This is where Stone Lebanowitz and I take a quick trip all over FCS Nation, and we preview the biggest games taking place this week in FCS football. Up first, Central Connecticut State is at number one, Montana State.
13: Potential trap game here. I can't even say it seriously. Montana State coming off the biggest win that they've had in some time, to be honest with you. Just kind of the fashion that they did it makes me say that. We've won 17 straight games, and you're back home. And Central Connecticut is knocking on your front door and waiting patiently on your front porch just to get absolutely bludgeoned. The only question here is, do the Bobcats immediately flip the switch back to business? Like, can they get right back on that horse? That's it. That's the only thing we're watching here.
14: Give Central Connecticut State some flowers here, y'all. They truly will play anybody, anytime, anywhere. Hard not to respect that. They play hard, they play tough, but I don't really think any of that's going to matter in this matchup here. And in the game of the week, no doubt, number 8 Youngstown State makes a trip to Brookings to take on the number 2 ranked South Dakota State Jackrabbits.
13: I want to ask, how do you handle Bo Brungard if you're the Jackrabbits? One, they have already in the past, right? Like, there's tape for it. But the interesting thing here is they both are going to end up playing similar styles of football here. You're going to see quarterback power at nod. You're going to see them spam all of this RPO, quick arrow route, flat stuff, these slants behind it. Like, both offenses are going to look identical. It is as basic as playing good defense, coming up with stops on third downs, and then making the bigger plays. I think we'll find a name that we'll be saying in December and possibly in January on the South Dakota State team. If they win this one big, somebody's going to have to come out of the woodworks. It's a dual-headed draft. dragging in the backfield. Obviously, Chase Mason hasn't shown us his ability with his arm yet. This is popcorn, though, written all over it. Bo and the Penguins, 8 touchdown, 400-yard total offense. That kind of performance. And you're talking about a South Dakota State team who I talked about earlier, ripping off 50 points in 16 minutes. Like, both of these teams are riding a high right now, but how can you bottle that up and stay dialed in for four quarters? I'm not even sure. This one is a lot tighter than people suspect, especially tighter than what that line suspects.
14: Are the Jackrabbits who we think they are? We're going to find out. This is a very tough opponent coming into their place, Youngstown State. National Player of the Year from last year. They're better on the defensive side of the ball, which was the Achilles heel last year. It's going to be a whale of a game. I can't believe I'm not going to be there. I don't know why I didn't have this one circled in just gigantic red ink. I should be there, but I won't be. Got other business this week, which we'll get into in just a few minutes. But this is one hell of a ball game this early in the season. Somebody's going to have a very, very good Missouri Valley Football Conference win under their belt after this week, that's for sure. Number three, Montana is out Oregon State of the FBS. This one is interesting, Stone. Quarterback is somebody we've seen before for Oregon State. I don't know what to think of this one. Does this one have shootout written all over it? What do you think, sir?
13: I do. I don't think Montana's defense is really going to bow up for this Oregon State team. They're going to score 35, but I also think Ayotte and Gilman have the ability to do just that. This is an undefeated Grizz team who will not be afraid of this Oregon State team whatsoever. Oregon State coming off of a loss to a Texas Tech team, a really good Texas Tech team. So you suspect some players are banged up, have spent the entire week in the training room. And those other fellas, Kevin, across the divide, they got their scout. Illinois State got its scout. It's your turn. And I think that's how they approach this one. I'm excited for it. Again, very similar to Youngstown State having a juicier line. That's not very indicative of what is actually going to play out. I think you can put this one in that same category because I like Montana here. I truly do. This is a shootout.
14: Merrimack is at number four, Tarleton State. Tarleton State, we talked about it twice now, and we're only in segment three. Got to get that defense ironed out. This is a good opponent to do that with. Maybe see if you got some other guys who can take some snaps so you don't get so worn out on that side of the ball. Merrimack's not going to bring a whole lot to the table. I don't believe it's going to really challenge Tarleton State. Stay healthy. Find some guys on defense. Find some depth on defense. The guys who start for you, pretty good, but find some depth on defense so you can give those guys a rest every now and again. This is an important game for Tarleton State. Got to handle your business here against an inferior opponent after not looking so great last week. People starting to ask some questions. Get those questions right out of their mouth right here with a huge win over Merrimack. Eastern Illinois is at number five, Illinois State. The co-host of this program, who you'll hear from in just a minute, is a graduate of one of the directional Illinois schools. And they got a lot of them in that state, don't they, Stone? So
13: they do.
14: Illinois State's going to play Eastern Illinois this week. And the Panthers, well, they don't have a lot. But they got hope coming into this thing. Trap game, maybe. If you're Eastern Illinois, that's what you're preaching this week. If you're Illinois State, keep your foot on the gas. Take care of Eastern Illinois, who you should, and just keep rolling. I think this is a good opportunity for Illinois State to just get last week out of their mind, play the opponent, Eastern Illinois, and take care of that business.
13: I like the way you worded that, get last week out of their mind. I think a coaching staff would respect the way that's worded. I think there's a lot of truth to that. And this is one that deserves some paying attention to for Illinois State. This is the 114th Mid-America Classic. Like, this game has just a tad bit of oomph to it for Illinois State. So they'll be up for it. Now I'm putting air quotes around up because who knows, but Illinois State, they're coming off the scalp. You don't want to let last week have any effect on this football game. It's foot on the gas mentality. The danger here obviously isn't talent. It's emotion. Can you come down from beating an NIU team immediately and take care of a rivalry game? That's the question here.
14: Number six, North Dakota is at Nebraska of the FBS. When's the last time Nebraska's been any good, Stone? It's been a minute, hasn't it? North Dakota, they've looked fantastic the first 3 weeks of the season. This is a really good football team. And I've noticed that in the top 25, you didn't ask me about North Dakota this week. If I thought I was overrating them, I think maybe it's coming to your mind. This is a pretty good football team, too. Quarterback position, very important in this football game here. If North Dakota can come out, play tough, hang in there, they might have something for Nebraska here in a four-quarter game.
13: I care about Jerry Kaminsky. This is a quarterback highly touted at this point. A lot of people around the country are saying he's worthy of being in the top three conversation. You have to go show that to somebody like me who is watching this game for that exact reason. This is a 3-0 undefeated North Dakota team who sits at number 6 in our poll. Kevin Marshall is probably higher on them than he is anybody else in the Valley, and that is including a South Dakota team. Truly, Kevin feels like this team can make that leap this year. I'm still a little standoffish, so the opportunity to go from a, quote, really good start to a national statement is right here. And by national statement, I mean scoring 28 points against a Nebraska team. If Jerry Kaminsky can manage to do that, the FCS is officially on the front line, is on the headline of every paper you see around the country, or at least we're going to make it seem that way.
14: Stetson is at number 7, UC Davis. Stetson, I mean, give them credit the same way you give Central Connecticut State. They will certainly travel all the way across the country twice in 3 weeks to catch a beating. I don't know what you would call that. I'm sure psychiatrists have a word for it, them head shrinkers, right? Not too much, I don't think, is going to bother UC Davis about what Stetson does. This is a very good get-right spot for them after that thing that happened to them that would be illegal in most states down there in Texas at SMU last week. Dartmouth, welcome to the Ivy League teams this week. Dartmouth is at number 9, Lehigh. If you're Lehigh, the one thing you got to be worried about in this ball game is that Dartmouth hasn't played a game. You got no film on them. They got 3 games on you. And has Dartmouth been practicing the last 3 weeks off that video of you getting things ironed out, things they think schematically can work against you? The answer to that question is absolutely. Them boys smart at Dartmouth, folks, but they're pretty smart at Lehigh too. And you don't have to be all that smart to just line up and run the ball right at people over and over and over again. That's what Lehigh is going to do. Let's see if Dartmouth and their defense can stand up to it. Nobody's been able to so far. Number 10, Rhode Island is at Stony Brook. I think this one is a sneaky good game. Stony Brook has been a good football team the last couple of years. Billy Kosh, a really good head coach there, turned things around on a dime. Rhode Island did not look very good for 3 quarters last week against Elon. Now, Elon's defense had something to do with that, and they were helped by the Phoenix when the quarterback got hurt, tried to get him back in there. A couple of pick sixes made that game look way worse than it actually was. Going on the road to Stony Brook, CAA game. I got this one circled. I think this one is also a sneaky good ball game. If Rhodey doesn't play well, they're going to get beat, Stone.
13: Yeah, this is the first conference road test actually worth watching closely. But bottom line, handle the games you're supposed to handle. Get it done.
14: Number 12, South Dakota is at Boise State of the FBS. They're going to play on that eyesore of a field. Makes me want to find a high school science room somewhere and use the eyewash every time I see it. I don't know what the outcome here is, but I know one thing. South Dakota's going to compete. They have speed everywhere. They have guys who can run with the fellas from Boise State. This Yotes team, they got something to prove. And you can do that going on the road to Boise State. You don't have to win. Just be competitive. Hang in there. Make it difficult for them. Make it uncomfortable for those people who bought a ticket to this thing. And I think the Yotes have just a squad to be able to go out there and do that, Stone.
13: I think this is a backhanded way to get after North Dakota State right now if you can collect this scalp. It would obviously be the biggest, most legitimate one of the entire FCS versus FBS season, because it is what feels like a season between the two divisions. It truly is. You see them go at it each and every year, and our number on the FCS side continues to grow. So here's another Missouri Valley shot at an FBS opponent. You enter this one 3-0. I think very similar. There are a lot of parallels to how I'll be watching this game and the North Dakota game against their FBS opponent. Austin Majeski is an absolute savage, but we've seen him tear up FCS defenses that a good elite quarterback, trending to be elite quarterback, should do. Here's a Boise State team that is going to have some guys in the secondary who can fly. So I'm excited to see if the Yotes just walk into Boise State and just air it out and let Majeski throw this thing 53 times. And if he has any bit of success, this game might be tricky. I see it being like a 24-21, 21-17 halftime score here. And I think this one I have circled, and I'll be watching from the very first whistle to the very last.
14: Number 14, Austin Peay is at number 20, West Florida. I'm interested here. The Governors, number 14 ranked team in the country. The upstart Argonauts, number 20 in the country. I was down there in Pensacola week 0. Then people get loud, Stone. They get excited. If you're Austin Peay, you want to give them no reason to get loud or excited one iota. Come there. Step on them. Take them out of the ball game. If you're really the number 14 ranked team in the country, you should go to Pensacola and you should win this thing handily.
13: 100%. I think that is non-negotiable for Austin Peay. This right here is one of my favorite games on the board on the entire show. I think because I want to see West Florida get bounced for beating my Southern Illinois team here. And this is a ranked matchup for West Florida. This will be their first ranked matchup in the FCS. And Austin Peay is riding a high. I understand it was Morehead State, but they beat them 63-7. So Austin Peay is going to be looking right through West Florida. And I don't mean that as like they're looking past them. I mean looking through them just with this blank stare on their face because they realize they're a top 15 team in the country. And this is a win that you need. I love this one, but you got to go to Pensacola. And I think we're starting to learn it's probably not ideal.
14: Number 15, Stephen F. Austin is at Prairie View. Went on the road last week, the Lumberjacks did, to a hostile environment. Going on the road this week to another hostile environment. I expect this bit of business to work out very similarly to that bit of business 1 week ago.
13: The mark of a legitimate contender isn't just getting a statement win like that. It's handling the next game, as we know. And everybody starts telling you how good you are. And I hope that's kind of what's being preached on the practice field, in all the meeting rooms, that you haven't done jack squat yet. And these are games that you need to go handle up.
14: Number 16, Yale is at Holy Cross. Man, this game would have been intriguing 4 or 5 years ago, wouldn't it? Or even 3 years ago. Holy Cross is in a bad way right now with the football program and with the football team.
13: Yeah, for all the birds chirping on our top 25 poll, how can you rank an Ivy League team in the top 20 who hasn't played a snap of football? What are we doing? Just get eyes on this game. Like, stop talking to us. Get eyes on this game. There is a reason this quarterback has come back. If you've paid any bit of attention to any of the camps, whether that's spring, summer, or fall, you know just how damn good this football team is, and they're going to put it on display. And I just don't want to hear, oh, it was Holy Cross, it was Holy Cross. No, it's legitimate evidence. They're going to light up a scoreboard here. This is a Yale team who, like Kevin said, will run through your face, but also in Reno who can air that thing out, and he's not afraid to do it. They'll chuck that thing 45 times and have success doing it, but they like to get dirty, so they'll get dirty in this first half, and they'll end this game with 400-plus yards of total offense and more than half of it on the ground. Yale is good.
14: Number 17, South Carolina State takes I-26 and then I-385 to Greenville to take on the number 25 ranked Furman Paladins. We're going to hear from Coach Hendricks on this matchup and some other issues and things in the next segment. I'm excited for that. But this South Carolina State team has speed all over the field. Defensive line that's hellacious. And Furman, your defense has played really, really well so far. I'm interested to see if he can maybe get a little bit better with decision making. Threw a pick last week he shouldn't have, and that hurt Furman and made that game closer than it had to be. But this is a Furman team that's kind of feeling themselves a little bit right now. Go on the road, beat a pretty good Mercer team who everybody had crowned preseason favorites for the Southern Conference Championship. Well, they lost a game now. And the SoCons, like we said, we're going to discuss that in just a moment too. But South Carolina State, this is your opportunity for people who say, well, you should play in the playoffs. How do we know how good you are? You won't play in the playoffs. You do your own thing. Well, got an opportunity here if you're a South Carolina State Bulldog fan to point to this and say, yeah, we'd be pretty good Furman team on the road. It's time for us to pay some bills. When we come back, I'll sit down with Mr. Clay Hendricks, head football coach of the Furman Paladins. We'll be right back. 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
3: In the Division I Football Championship Subdivision, the name of the game is outsmart, outhustle, outscore. But in the FCS, it's not always about the outcome. It's also about how you play the game. It's played with passion and pride and sportsmanship. 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And it's played in towns across America where football is a way of life. The Division I Football Championship Subdivision. It's more than a game.
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0: by the head football coach for the Furman Paladins, Mr. Clay Hendricks. Thanks for making the time, Coach. Really appreciate you being here, sir.
1: Well, it's always great to be with you. It's great to hear a good familiar voice from the South.
0: Well, you're telling me, sir. You're telling me. Great win last week on the road over Mercer. And, you know, when you look at the preseason prognostications for the SoCon, if anybody tells you they think they know what's going to happen, they ain't telling you the truth, are they?
1: Oh, I totally agree with that. Especially, I think that's any year, but especially this year. I mean, unless you're just a team that returned a ton of guys, who did that? I think we returned a bunch, but I wish we wouldn't even take a vote on a poll until maybe after this week. I think you need to play about four games. And at that point in time, you got an idea of what teams in 2026 really look like.
0: Quarterback play was good last week. Play of that defensive secondary was very, very impressive. And your defense in particular, talk about that group and what they bring to the table, Coach.
1: Well, defensive, we've played well all year. And in fact, I thought even at Tennessee the week before, our guys, you know, we were in a good position in one of those kinds of games, you know, and I guess you can define that a few different ways. And, they've just been really solid. We've been really good against the run in the pass. And I know the numbers get a little skewed. I think the numbers sometimes are, you know, they're kind of what you make of them. But I did a great job all night long creating the turnovers.
0: Big game this week against South Carolina State. With the in-state FCS schools, playing state and playing one another just makes too much sense financially and in every other way not to happen every year, doesn't it?
1: Well, it does. You must have heard me yesterday. You know, when I came back in 2017, you know, I was a part. I think Hunter told me I maybe 12 games in my career we played against South Carolina State, quit playing maybe late 90s, and there were maybe one other home and home. But I've been trying to get them on schedule for 10 years. It just makes total sense. I think we'll have a phenomenal crowd here Saturday night. But it does just economically makes a lot of sense. So I'm thrilled to get them back on here. I actually think the biggest problem, they had had a lot of transition at the athletic director position for a lot of these years. And, you know, I'm not the one making the calls, but just getting sometimes people to call us back. But you know what? We got them on the schedule and they're coming to our place and they're really good. So I guess we got what we're wishing for.
0: And sometimes you got to be careful of that, right? I mean, that's a really darn good football team's coming in there, a lot of speed. And they always have a couple of defensive linemen that really stand out when you watch the film at South Carolina State, don't they?
1: They do, and they got them again this year, and they do. And I tell you what, Coach Terry, what he's done – just their discipline, they're well coached, they got good scheme, they understand what they're doing, and they've got talent. That's a pretty good combination to have.
0: Getting back to your football team, when Furman has been especially good over the years, you've been able to do multiple things on offense, from the deep ball to the tight end across the middle. I can't tell you how many times I've seen Furman use that to great success in my life, to the option. Do you feel like you've maybe got a offensive squad this year that can do multiple things and make people defend the whole field?
1: Well, I think we do. And I mean, that's who I want to be. And I think, you know, really the last two years, you know, after I guess having Tyler Huff at quarterback, and you know, the quarterback position certainly drives that. But after 23, you know, we got into a couple of years of being we were a throw first drop back team because that's what our skill set was at the quarterback position. And I don't know. I think it's hard to win at any level and be successful if that's who you are, if you don't have the mobility and the ability, whether to run him or whether to keep plays alive at the quarterback position. You know, so I think it starts there, but I just, you know, after a couple of years of, you know, I think after 23, we had 41 seniors. You know, you get a place when your pool of players is significantly smaller, just because of your academic requirements, if nothing else. And then, you know, we don't have a lot of transfers here. Our place is a hard place to transfer into. We have been able to add some grad transfers, but I actually think we have the pieces in the place to be really good offensively. It's a work in progress right now. We are running the football better, and Jake's been a big part of that. So I'm kind of excited to watch us go forward. I think we kind of have all the pieces in place. We're playing really good on defense and we've been really good in special teams. So hopefully that'll give us a chance.
0: The addition of Tennessee Tech is, I think, a big deal for the SoCon. That's a nationally recognized program the last couple of years who's coming in and, you know, they think they're elevating the league and maybe they are. It's not a league that needed a lot of elevation, if you ask me and you, I bet. But Tennessee Tech comes in, new fan base, energized. Furman had played them in the past. Was there a difference in Tennessee Tech in the SoCon versus when y'all had gone to

0: Will in the past and played them?
1: Well, the only time, we played them, I think it was 21. We went to Cookville and then they returned the game, I think in 23. And they're nothing. You know, they're so much better right now than they were. It's just amazing. You know, the coach, the job coach has done there and just completely flipping that thing. I think we're at a time in football where you can flip things. But they don't even look remotely the same. They were really, I thought those couple of years, they were actually pretty solid defensive, but they really struggled offensively. And, you know, I haven't seen them a lot. I saw them a little bit a year ago. I think they played, I know they played Chattanooga early in the year, followed them during the year. I've watched a little bit of them this year. I try to watch ahead. I think we get them maybe mid-October or something like that. But I've watched them a little bit. I know they've taken a bunch, you know, they've kind of taken the route of almost kind of a new team approach each year, replace a bunch of guys. But it's obviously worked for them. It worked for them last year. And obviously they appear to be really talented and good again this coming year. But I think anytime you got good teams in your league, it makes you better. I think them coming into our league, I think they'll see our league. Again, you know, one of those leagues when you play everybody, it is a little different. But no, I think they were a really good addition and they've certainly held up their end of it so far this year.
0: Well, our partnership is back this year with Northwestern Mutual and Alex's Lemonade Stand. Your player who's going to take part in that this year is Caleb Ellison. Furman's brought a lot to the table with this thing and our goal to end pediatric cancer in our time. Talk about Caleb Ellison and what a young man he is and what we can look forward to getting to know him with people around the country.
1: Yeah, you know, Caleb, outstanding young man. You know, he was a guy a year ago. We were going to play him a year ago as a true freshman, you know, from Murfreesboro, Tennessee, up there, Oakland High School. Great, great program in Tennessee. And he actually got an injury and we end up later in the year decided let's redshirt him. But he started for us as a second year, really a redshirt freshman here so far this season, been really productive. I think maybe he has good off season as anybody in our program. I think he's always been talented, but just the work that he put in and went through August and really kind of staved off a couple year starter, I guess to get the first nod. We'll play multiple guys at that position, but just terrific young man. Man from a great family and incredibly bright. He's got a bright future and certainly as a football player, but in whatever it is he chooses to do beyond his life as a football player, he's going to be really successful.
0: FCS Nation, that's been Mr. Clay Hendricks, the head football coach of the Furman Paladins. Thanks for making the time, Coach, and best of luck this week against the South Carolina State Bulldogs.
1: Thank you very much.
0: Thanks for sticking with us during the break. You're listening to FCS Nation on the Palmetto Radio Networks. Now time for my favorite time of the week, y'all. This is the pick segment. This is where Stone Labanowitz and I butt face mask and we pick the biggest games taking place in FCS football. Maybe help you make a truck payment or something like that if you're so inclined. Central Connecticut State is at number one, Montana State.
2: Give it a Bobcats here, 45-10.
0: All Bobcats here. Take number one, Montana State, at home over Central Connecticut State, 42-17. Number eight, Youngstown State, is at number two, South Dakota State.
2: Give me Youngstown State, 34-27 over the South Dakota State Jackrabbits. I think this is a Bo Brungard game. I think he further catapults himself, not only into the FCS mainstream media, but college football as a whole, because this kid is a dude, and I think he goes on the road in Brookings, South Dakota, and gets this thing done in what is a thriller, 34-27.
0: I completely disagree, and I'm just going to ask this question. Are the Jackrabbits who we think they are? And my answer to that is yes, sir. Take number two, South Dakota State at home over the Youngstown State Penguins. Jackrabbits win 35-24. Number three, Montana is at Oregon State of the FBS.
2: Oregon State's going to win this game, but I do think Montana puts up a lot of points, as I hinted to in the preview segment here. Oregon State 38, Montana 30. The final here.
0: Close, but no FBS scalp for the Grizz. Beavers, damn them up, 38-21. Merrimack is at number four, Tarleton State.
2: Tarleton State, obviously a lot to a little here, but to be exact, 45-13, the Texans on top.
0: Worst day for Merrimack since the monitor. Take number 4, Tarleton State, at home to win 52-10. Eastern Illinois is at number 5, Illinois State.
2: Give me the Redbirds here in the rivalry game. The Mid-Eastern Classic, Illinois State 42, Eastern Illinois, home of the once great Tony Romo 10.
0: No problem in this one for the Redbirds. Number 5, ISU wins at Hancock Stadium 41-13. Number 6, North Dakota is at Nebraska of the FBS.
2: Nebraska wins this football game 34-17.
0: These Hawks will fight, but in the end, they're going to get shucked. Take Nebraska over number 6, North Dakota, 38-14. Stetson is at number 7, UC Davis.
2: UC Davis on top, 52-10 over the Hatters.
0: Stetson, all hat and no chance. Again, Aggies roll. Take number 7, UC Davis at home, 52-7. Dartmouth is at number 9, Lehigh.
2: Lehigh on top of Dartmouth, but welcome to the FCS season, Dartmouth. Lehigh 31, Dartmouth 17.
0: Will be a good game for a while, but Lehigh running game just going to wear out the big green. Take number 9, Lehigh, at home over Dartmouth, 34-21. Number 10, Rhode Island is at Stony Brook.
2: Rhode Island, obviously a top 10 squad. This is one that you have to bring your briefcase to. And they will. And they'll win this thing, 34-17.
0: Sneaky good game of the week here. The Seawolves are at home, and I think that gives them the advantage in this business. This is my upset special of the week. Stony Brook shocks number 10, Rhode Island, 27-24. Number 12, South Dakota is at Boise State of the FBS.
2: Boise State wins this game, but show your ass, Austin Majeski. Boise State on top, 38-20.
0: Lots to like about this Yotes team, but not today, y'all. Take Boise State of the FBS over number 12, South Dakota, 45-20. Number 14, Austin Peay is at number 20, West Florida.
2: Bye-bye, West Florida. See you never. Austin Peay wins this one, 34-20.
0: Man, remind me to never beat Southern Illinois, man. Man, got a real hate on for this Argonauts. Well, what they ever do besides win a game, man? Don't be a hater. Is West Florida for real?
2: No.
0: I mean, maybe, but it's been a great story so far, but Austin Peay ends that here. Number 14, Austin Peay wins on the road at number 20, West Florida, 38-20. Number 15, Stephen F. Austin is at Prairie View A&M.
2: I like Stephen F. here, and I like him by a lot, 35-10.
0: Lumberjacks are a very good team, but they got their sights set on being a great one. They went on the road last week, and they do it again here. Take number 15, Stephen F. Austin, to win, 36-17. Number 16, Yale is at Holy Cross.
2: This is a Yale team sitting at 19.5 right now and over under a 49.5. I think Yale does all of the damage to these lines. I think they can get close to that 50 total number, and I think they can easily cover this near 3-touchdown spread here. I like Yale. 44-13.
0: Been waiting to see this Yale team play, and I believe they're going to do ungentlemanly things to Holy Cross all day long. Take number 16, Yale, on the road over Holy Cross, 41-21. Number 17, South Carolina State is at number 25, the Furman Paladins.
2: Kev, is this one of the sneaky best matchups on the entire slate of the weekend?
0: If Youngstown and South Dakota State weren't playing, I think this would be the game of the week, without a doubt. The Orangeburg Bulldogs have speed everywhere and a defense that is stout with a capital S. Furman comes in riding high, but they're going to get jousted in this one. Take number 17, South Carolina State, on the road over number 25, Furman. Bulldogs win 35-31.
2: I also think the Bulldogs notch a W in the column this weekend as well, but by a touchdown, 27-20. I have this one circled. This will be on my quad box. There's no doubt about that.
0: Number 23, Wofford is at Chattanooga.
2: Listen, this is a Wofford team that's favored by only 1.5 here. So it is truly a coin flip. And there is nobody, and I genuinely mean nobody in the entire country, whether they're behind a microphone or not, that knows the SoCon is always gonna SoCon and can SoCon any weekend of the year. But I like Wofford 24-20.
0: Is this one of those SoCon games we're going to look back at in 6 weeks and go, wow, what if Wofford could have won this game on the road against Chattanooga? Boy, the SoCon is weird. I don't think so. The Mocs have looked anemic on offense at times so far, and the Terriers' defense is a robust group. Not a good combo for the home team there. Take number 23, Wofford, on the road over the Chattanooga Mocs, 30-17. That brings us to the end of another episode of FCS Nation on the Palmetto Radio Network. FCS Nation is co-hosted and produced by Mr. Stone Labanowitz. I'm executive producer and host Kevin Marshall, thanking you for making FCS Nation a small part of your football week. And like always, always do, y'all, I'd like to remind you that life's a lot like football. You play by the rules and the penalties won't kill you. Until next week, so long, everybody.
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7: Out of the gate, JT on a Raider roll call Friday. I'm back to my old school roots. I'm back to ticket 1050. I'm back to my old school roots of Raider Nation. I wore AC/DC today. You should be watching live on YouTube. I was pacing the house all day. My wife said, get out of here. Go do the show. I've never seen you this wound up. I'm wound up. Raider Nation, unite! This is a glorious opportunity. Life's about opportunities. Sometimes opportunities lead to greatness. Sometimes opportunities fail. And that's the focus of the monologue on Friday as we're brought to you by Modelo. Modelo, Modelo, Modelo. It's a Modelo Friday. I will reward myself with a bucket of Modelos at some point today. But wow, Ari, a little bit of a late night last night. I went to 8 Cigar Lounge, our proud partner, 8 Cigar Lounge. Wow. Went in there for a couple, turned into a couple. The game was on. I went out, Ari, because I knew I picked Buffalo to win the Super Bowl. It was the opening of their new stadium. And Ari, I said, I got to watch this football game. And I came away from it. Josh Allen's going to win the MVP so easily. You're watching one of the greatest seasons. Knock on wood, I don't want to see him get hurt. This might be one of the greatest individual seasons we've ever seen from a quarterback.
8: So dominant. That's all I can say. Yeah. It's amazing.
7: It's amazing what he looked like. I mean, what is he doing? Like once a quarter, he runs for a touchdown? I thought that's what Walter Payton did and Earl Campbell. This guy's going to have running back records. Like he's a better runner now than Lamar Jackson. How the hell did that happen? He's a better runner than Jaden Daniels. I thought Jaden Daniels was supposed to be, when he's not hanging out with his mom holds his hand, walks him into every restaurant. I mean, I thought he was supposed to tuck and run. What's going on here? Is Josh Allen the only guy who can run? And one of my buddies last night, we had a good group of guys last night, you know, having a couple of cigars, having a couple of beverages, and one of my buddies said to me, quote, do you think Fernando will ever be able to run like Josh Allen? I said, excuse me? I go, I hope he doesn't have to run. I hope he doesn't have to run. I hope he has a clean pocket for like 10 years. But it was an interesting point because Fernando's really young, really big and strong. Really big and strong. And if he starts running, I'm not saying he can make people miss like Josh Allen, but it was interesting to have that conversation. Remember, I'm the show that doesn't mention Fernando. Other than Monday, Mendoza Monday, and I interviewed the coach exclusively. I'm the only one on planet Earth, including Pakistan and Sri Lanka, that gets to interview a head coach every week, and I will not ask him about Fernando until it's time. When it's time, I'll ask him. It is not time. I don't know how media go to him in front of the podium and, like, ask Fernando questions. How many media members at the podium asked Kirk Cousins about Fernando until the last day of training camp when everybody knew, I guess other than a few members of the local media, that Kirk was going to start, and you're still asking Fernando. Really? You think that's respect to the starting quarterback? How would you like to be the starting quarterback before you play your first game and you're still answering questions on what's it like to mentor Fernando? Stop. Kirk Cousins is our quarterback until blank. Either hopefully he doesn't get banged up, don't ever predict injuries, or he plays poorly. If he plays poorly and wins, he's going to keep his job. If he plays really good and loses, he's going to keep his job. The only way Cousins doesn't start, the only way he doesn't start is if he plays really bad and the Raiders are losing like 3 or 4 or 5 in a row. Then he's going to be out. Everybody's asking me about Brock Bowers, so let me give you the official word on Brock Bowers, because I have it. He will work out pregame. That's the official word. Okay? So he'll work out pregame. Okay? We'll see what happens. All right, probably, you know, questionable, doubtful, but they're getting in some work. He was at practice today. So Brock is closer than he has been with this predicament to play. If they sit him out in L.A., I don't think any of us have a problem with that, to have him completely ready for New Orleans and Kansas City at home. But I don't think we should sit around and baby Brock Bowers in regards to radio by saying, well, if he comes back early and gets hurt, what are you going to do? You're going to blame the trainers? You're going to blame the doctor if he's completely 100% cleared to play and God forbid he gets dinked up, he gets hit. You're going to blame the doctors for that. When you're an NFL player and the team, doctors, trainers, and the coach deem you available to play, you play. Okay, there's only 17 games a year. Last I looked, there's 365 days a year. You play football in games for 17 of the 365, and you get paid hundreds of millions of dollars if you're great. You play. Okay? But if you're in a situation like the Rams, and you didn't want to play Aaron Donald, who was completely healthy, or you're in a situation where you have a player that's coming off IR, and you want to give him another week, I get it. But that's the update with Brock. So if you're sitting there in L.A., you probably get a chance to see him warm up and test himself out there. Probably we'll see, unless something else happens there. And we wait for the Raiders to announce all that. But with the flagship of the Raiders, and, you know, I've been on the phone, they've been on the phone with me, and I think we're good on that. All right, so here's what I want to do today. Simple show. Lee Hacksaw Hamilton will join us, the franchise, former voice of the Chargers. Certain years he's kind with the Raiders. Certain years he'll tell you, man, the Raiders are doing well. I like what the Raiders are doing. Other times, Hacksaw will say that the Raiders are a mess. I don't think he's going to say they're a mess now. I think a lot of people are respecting the Raiders. Johnny Katz, the number one entertainment reporter in town. We have him every other Friday. We switch him off with Chris Matthews. And he's just going to tell us what's going on in town. I love that conversation we have from the Sphere. What concerts are here? What concerts might be coming? And all that. And then the rest of the way, it's Raiders Roll Call. Oh, Wasted Talent. Wasted Talent, the provocateur on YouTube. So what we're doing with him is I'm taping him every Thursday from my home. We're doing a live stream. We did it yesterday. It's really good. And we'll play it on the radio. And that'll be in the second hour of the show. I came in today. Ari's working with us today. Clay had something that he had to be at, which Clay had a big night last night at Chickies and Pete's, even though his Detroit team of his youth lost. But he'll be off today, and we'll have him back next week. And then we're live on YouTube at JT the Brick. You should be in YouTube already. My son just entered. I can see my son. He just entered YouTube. You should be there with us and jump on in there and get on in. And get on in and hear what we have to say on YouTube at JT the Brick and all of our other platforms. So what is Raiders Roll Call? It's simple. I came up with it a long time ago, but I don't go to it all the time. I'm going to it today, early in the season on a Friday. I want to hear from L.A. I put my neck out for L.A. this week. Did you see the video? I put my neck out for L.A. Even some people in Oakland were like, what are you doing? I'm like, what do you mean, what am I doing? Watch the video again. I love Oakland. I said Oakland's the history of the Raiders. L.A. has the largest population of Raider fans. It's a much bigger city than Oakland. It's a much bigger city than San Diego. It's a much bigger city than Fresno. The majority of the Raider Nation, the largest part of the Raider global population, is in L.A. And we got a game in L.A. So wake up everybody in LA and get them in here. 702-365-9200. I'm hearing unbelievable things about this tailgate. They got rid of the pink lot. There's no more pink lot. Remember why there's no lot there where everyone used to tailgate? Because they play in the hood. We have a lot of hoods in the country. A lot of cities have a hood. The Chargers play in the hood. It's called Inglewood. It's the hood. They don't play in Hollywood or Malibu. They don't play in Orange County. They play in Inglewood, in the hood, always up to no good. That's where they play. I wouldn't walk around there at night all the time, but it's nice. I went there after the World Cup. My wife, my son, and I, we got an Uber. We had to walk into a neighborhood, Ari. We had to walk into an Inglewood neighborhood, which was nice. There were nice little homes with flowers and picket fences. But it was in Inglewood, and Inglewood's just knocking down everything to try to build Stan Kroenke's paradise, which is SoFi. And I'm impressed with SoFi, but it's more like a generic Walmart. You go to a Raider game and you go inside Allegiant, it's silver and black. There's a torch in memory of Al Davis. There's Raider artwork all over. You go to SoFi for the Rams and Chargers, it looks like you're going into a Walmart where they flip the colors. They flip the colors. Oh, the Powder Puffs are playing today. We'll switch it to Powder Puff Blue and a lightning bolt. The Rams are playing. We'll switch it back to the Rams colors. But we struggle playing there. I don't know why. I think we struggle playing there because our teams have been no good for a number of years. We don't have enough good players. We haven't had enough good players. The Chargers have better players than us. Now, I can debate the Raiders roster is as good overall, as good as the Chargers. Chargers are always injured. Chargers are always suffering injuries. So the Raiders have a couple of injuries right now, right? Darian Porter, Brock Bowers, Crawford out for the year. So the Raiders have some injuries too. Quick news, Cisco, the legendary member of the Black Hole, says the Black Hole LA chapter tailgate in the pink lot. See, Cisco, I'm confused. I heard the pink lot's gone. Someone call me and tell me if two guys told me the pink lot is under construction. He says Modelo's, Bandero Tequila, food and a DJ. I need confirmation from everyone where this tailgate is. And I need to know because we're going to send a lot of people to this tailgate. All right, get there early. You know what you see in Inglewood? Here's what you see. I'm telling you exactly what you see. You see a bunch of Raider fans, and they're walking in Inglewood with a case of Modelo, man. They got a case of Modelo, and they crack the top open, and there's ice. Ari, they have ice on their Modelos, and they're walking. So their friend drops them off in Inglewood, and they got their case of Modelo, but they cut open the top and they put a bag of ice on it. And Raider Nation is walking down the streets of L.A.
8: Representing, man.
7: They are representing in a big way. So you're going to see a lot of that there. We're excited about it. I wish I could be there. I am anchoring the pregame show at Raiders headquarters with the great Eric Allen. So we'll have a lot of fun doing that. So I have a whole bunch of stats that I'm showing the YouTube family here on this game. And here's my update. On week 1, 2, and 3 stats, they don't matter. They don't matter. So right here, I'm ripping it up. These stats don't matter. See this? These Charger stats from week 1, they don't matter. They played a poor game. They're not going to play a bad game. Everything the Chargers put up last week, they are not going to put up again. So we could have got them week 1. I would have been really upset if our season opening game was in L.A., right? Because I wanted to see the Raiders have a game under their belt. You know, let's see how this looks. And it looked pretty good. But if we would have been lucky enough to open in L.A., we would have beat them. Cardinals beat them, and the Raiders look good. Now we get the Chargers full attention. Full attention. Now, for Jim Harbaugh's kind of sounding really weird lately. When we play his sound bites, they're really slow, and he's kind of like pausing a lot, and he's kind of like his eyes are rolling around. It's just weird. That is not the Jim Harbaugh I remember. Okay? I think highly of Jim Harbaugh. He started with the Raiders. First ever job was with the Raiders. But Jim Harbaugh looks off. And then they take that little guy, Mike McDaniel, and they send him to the podium. And it's like the most bizarre thing I've ever seen. It's like a bad comedy stand-up lounge. You know when you go to a bad comedy store and there's like four comics and the first one comes up there and you're like, oh my God, he's terrible. That's what Mike McDaniel is. He's like a weird comedian who's just trippy. And then he gets off the podium and Harbaugh comes up and we're like, this is the cornerstone of that franchise? Those two? I mean, we got Clint Kubiak. He doesn't talk a lot. But man, when he talks, you hear what he says. That was my biggest takeaway Tuesday when I sat down with him in studio. Sat down with him. We have about 30 seconds for small talk. Just 30 seconds. And we're just getting to know each other. He's a great guy, but it's real quick. And he does not want to talk about the win. He just doesn't. He'll tell you a couple things. He is all about the next game. And so was Belichick. So was Belichick. Remember Belichick? We're on to Cincinnati. You never saw Belichick, the greatest NFL coach of all time. Sorry, he is. Sorry, he is. You never heard Belichick go out there and, you know, you never heard Belichick spend 4 minutes at the podium congratulating his players about their win against the Bills or whoever. He wanted to get on to the next game. So that's what we're going to get from Coach Kubiak. But Justin Herbert, Omarion Hampton, Ladd McConkey, we'll find out if he's able to go, Derwin James, and Khalil Mack. They were 26th in rushing yards for week one. They only had 81 yards total. I don't know if they'll improve on that. But here's the biggest stat of all. And I said, I was just saying I'm not going to do a lot of the stats, and I am. This was the biggest stat from week one against Jacoby Brissett. Ready for this? The Chargers allowed 73% completion percentage week one. 73% of the passes were complete. We, Raider Nation, have one of the greatest all-time completion percentage quarterbacks to ever live. He's not the greatest winner. He's not the greatest most wins. Kirk Cousins is one of the greatest completion percentage quarterbacks of all time. He's got to play well. Now, remember last year when Geno came to the Raiders, Geno was what was Geno good at? Completion percentage. He was. Say what you will about Geno. Geno was pretty good in Seattle with completion percentage. Geno would throw the ball to the Chargers. Geno would fade back. He'd look Derwin James in the eye at safety and basically say, Derwin, move over to the right. I'm going to throw it to your chest. That can't happen in this game. Okay? That can't happen. All right, so Raider roll call. I want to hear from Raider fans from all different parts of the country, and I need the final score. Now, what was interesting last week, if you remember, we had a pretty good showing, and a lot of guys got the score close to right. That's why I'm bringing this back again. Last week, I opened up the phone lines, and I was asking everybody, what do you think the final score is going to be? And a lot of people had the score correct on the broadcast last week. They were right in the wheelhouse of getting it right. And now we want to see if they can do it again. I want to see if Raider Nation can get the score right again at 702-365-9200. I thought I said 24-14, and it was 27-13. So I was pretty close. I was in the ballpark. And again, I don't predict victories. I'm not saying the Raiders are going to win this game. I'm not. I want them to win every game. I want them to win every game. But I'm not here to predict games. I'm not a prognosticator. I don't sell picks. No one cares what I say gambling-wise because I don't gamble. I just put gamblers on the radio. So this is what we're doing here. But how many more years can I ask the Raider Nation on the flagship show of the Raiders radio for close to 30 years? How much more can I do? I ask Raider Nation to show up. In Oakland, they do. In L.A., they do. In Vegas, they did week one. They're listening. They're coming. And they're coming in big to L.A. So that's already a win. We already won the tailgate. They already awarded us the Lombardi Trophy of tailgating ahead of being there on Sunday. We won the tailgate. We've won the offseason with Fernando. We won. We got the trophy. Offseason winner, we won that trophy. Can we please beat the Chargers? I'm not talking about beating the 85 Bears, the 2000 Ravens. I'm talking about beating the Chargers. And as I said all week, and I've talked to alumni about it, Hall of Famers, everybody, there is always a back-breaking play in L.A. I don't want to see that anymore. I want to see the Raiders have a back-breaking play. A back-breaking play would be a stop-and-go to Trey Tucker where he catches a bomb, and that breaks the back of the Chargers. Can you imagine what the crowd's going to sound like if the Raiders score on a 60-yard bomb? You imagine what it would sound like in L.A.? Huh, I want to see that. Got to keep Genty going. Got to get Genty going. Okay? Genty's really important right now. We got to keep him going. What I would do in this game is I've talked about it all week. If it ain't broke, don't fix it. What's working right now early on? What have we seen that is working? We are seeing that the Raiders can run the ball, and they have two options. Mike Washington Jr. and Ashton Genty. Okay? So that's what we have. That's what we know. And we know that. And what we want to do is we want to get to the point right now where they continue to do that and they do it again and again and again. They just run the ball. Running the ball takes the ball out of Justin Herbert's hands. But the most important thing in the heat of LA, it'll be hot, is that it'll wear out the Chargers' pass rush. It'll wear out the Chargers' pass rush if we can run the ball, Raider Nation. If we can pound the pigskin, as Kenny Clark says in the chat. If we can pound the rock, it will wear out the Chargers because the Chargers were worn out week one. They gave you the formula week one. They weren't ready to play. They weren't cardio ready to play. They weren't physically ready to play. They got beat up and thrown around. Point number one. Point number two. We have got to get our defensive tackles to have a game. We know Max is going to have a game. Quiddy Pay already had a game. Where the hell are these defensive tackles? Before you tell me their names, I know their names. All right? I remember Daryl Russell, may he rest in peace. I remember legendary defensive run stuffers that the Raiders have had. Show up, guys. Show up in this game. Let's go. And then something I think is really important I saved. I got two more. Penalties. We've had a lot of penalties in L.A. We made a lot of stupid mistakes at that SoFi Stadium, man. Oh, how many times have we jumped off sides? How many times have we held? You know that that's not Clint Kubiak's fault. If it happens, he's coaching this team up. He's really coaching them up. So we know that they're going to be coached not to make mistakes, but sometimes you do. Play a clean game. And then number four, my last point before we get out to your phone calls, and I don't see enough. I don't see enough people ready for me. You hear how good this monologue is? You hear how good this monologue is? Where are you at? 702-365-9200. I will say the most important thing to win this game. AJ Cole and Matt Gay. I'm telling you right now. We got to make three field goals. We got to make them. Okay? We got to make three. Anything over three. And for everybody who says, oh, I don't want to settle for field goals. Screw that. We want field goals too. We need field goals. We need 48 yarders, 52 yarders. We're going to need it. And AJ Cole. God, I love this guy. Every time I see him in the building, he walks up to me. I walk up to him. He's such a cool guy. AJ Cole's got to go off. He's got to go off because he plays in a dome. Plays in a dome here in Vegas. Doesn't play a lot of outdoor games. He punts in deep, deep, deep Henderson. But he's got to have some bombs, man. And we're pretty sure he's going to do that. He's got to have some bombs overall. He's got to find a way to come out there and just kick some boomers. And I need him to go out of bounds, man. I need him to go out of bounds at the 8-yard line. Or if they're going to settle down at the 4-yard line, I'm good with it. But I'd like to see some directional punting inside the 10 from AJ Cole. And that's it. That's all I got. I'm all in on this game. The only difference between me now and me 3, 4, 10, 12, 20 years ago is I'm not going to be here like a fool guaranteeing a win. I'm not. And if you were privy to me doing that for years, I got a lot of them wrong. But I'm not going to pick against the Raiders. You're never going to hear me on the radio say the Raiders are going to lose by they're a 7-point underdog, but they're going to lose, but only by three. They'd take me out of here in handcuffs if I said that. Never ever go on the radio. Never go on anywhere representing the Raider organization and talk about a good loss. You lost your mind? You out of your mind? We don't talk about losing. Any team can beat any team on any given Sunday. The Raiders can beat any team in the league right now. The problem is the odds are that they're not going to beat

0: most of the teams on their schedule. That's what the odds say. But the Raiders are 1-0 as we open up the show. All right, so Joe from Brooklyn. Joe's going to start us off. Go ahead, Joe.
1: What's up, JT? Listen, I don't expect to beat every team, but I expect to be in every game, okay? I thought last week was a must win. If we're going to change this team and the culture around, we've been the doormat for 20 years. It started with last week. Great win. Miami stinks. And we did what we had to do. This is what we have to do. This is the new Raider way. That's it. Like, there's no more getting blown out by our division opponents. I'm not saying we have to sweep every division opponent, but I want to be in every game. Win or lose, I want in the fourth quarter to be a close game. So this Sunday, I expect it to be a close game in the fourth quarter. Can we run a couple of screenplays to Genty, Mike Washington maybe? I haven't seen a real good screenplay in years from this team. Let those pass rushes come, dump it off to number two, and let him work his magic. Let's run the ball like we did last week. Keep it manageable on 3rd and 3, 3rd and 4. And listen, JT, I expect a 26-20 win. Okay, I want to go. Listen, it's going to be a home field advantage for us anyway. So it's almost like a home game. Crowd shouldn't be terrible. We shouldn't have to be dealing with, you know, crazy. It's not like we're going to Chicago or the Bills. This is a home game for us. So, like I said, run Genty, block, you know, stay away from the penalties like you said, you know, whatever. Commit 3 or 4. Let's not make it the backbreaking one where we have a 40-yard play and it's a holding. You know what I'm saying? Whatever. You know, like, those are the ones that hurt. But if we could just stay within the 3 or 4 penalties, and like I said, we run Genty, I expect a 26-20 win. I think we're catching this team at the right time, JT.
0: I do, too. Thanks, buddy. Thanks, Joe. Appreciate your call from Brooklyn. I will see you out for the Jet game. My buddy Carmine sold me 4 tickets today from my buddies I grew up with from kindergarten. They needed tickets. My buddy Carmine, because we're going to the big Raider party in New York City at Peter Dillon's, and he goes, I got 4 for you. I go, where are they? He goes, where are they? They're in the black hole end zone. We got like 400 tickets where all the Raider fans are going to be in the lower bowl. I go, I'll take 4. Yeah, I put it on my Venmo. I got it. Help out my boys. But this Raider game, I go back to, I remember this, and I'm going to bring it up with Hacksaw at the top of the hour before we come back. I remember when Marty Schottenheimer, who hated the Raiders, if you look at the history of Raider football, the history of it, who hated the Raiders most? Would you say Pete Rozelle? Would you say a commissioner? Would you say, no, it was Marty Schottenheimer. What a hell of a coach he was. He just couldn't win the big game, but a hell of a coach. He had Raider Week. And now Harbaugh was asked about Raider Week, because that goes back to even before Marty Schottenheimer. But Marty Schottenheimer made Raider Week famous in Kansas City. And he did it there. And I'll never forget when Marty Schottenheimer went out there and told Charger fans not to sell their tickets to Raider fans. Great story. And all that did was just open the floodgates of L.A. to come down. L.A. is like, I'm going, man. Oh, Marty said, don't come. I'm going. So they don't do that anymore. They don't do that anymore. They're smarter than that. They just know Raider fans are coming in, but they're not concerned. They're not concerned at all. They really aren't. You know, they're like, oh, Raiders win the tailgate. Who cares? We win the game. That's why this has got to change. Is this Jamil from San Ramon? Did I get that right? Go ahead.
2: Yes. Hey, JT, how's it going? Sorry, I missed you at the Torch last week. Got there a little bit right before kickoff. Just want to thank you for another great, powerful week of your monogram opening statement, man. It's awesome. I just want to say we need one back-breaking play on offense and one on defense. I remember 2 years ago, Harbaugh said opening game he wanted to the Raiders. Remember, he asked the NFL to get the Raiders when he first took over. Yeah. So this is a must-win game, I think, because when they asked Pete Carroll when he first started, they said, how do you treat a division game when they were up for a first division game? He said it was just like another game. Every week is championship game, so the team wasn't really up. So I expect the coach to get them ready, and thank you for helping get all of us ready. And looking forward to listening more. Thanks, JT. Finally got through.
0: Thank you. Appreciate you getting through. Thanks a lot. Let me say this as I look into the camera on YouTube. The least that I could do is motivate Raider fans to go to Raider games. That's one of the reasons I was honored to light the torch in memory of Al Davis. It wasn't because I won games as a quarterback or I rushed for touchdowns as a running

0: back. It's because of my loyalty to the Raider Nation and to try to fight off these other fan bases. That's all I do. Okay? I'm not here to say that they're going to win every game. But I remind people, when the Raiders are kicked on television, when the guys on TV despise the Raiders, and then all of a sudden they like the Raiders. Oh, my God. Oh, my God, when he was right, when he was wrong. Now I like the Raiders. Oh, now you like the Raiders? You've been kicking them for 5 years. You've been ripping them. Oh, and now you like them? Really? I like the Raiders all the time to win. That's it. And they haven't won a lot. You know, 29 years this is for me. First 4 or 5 years, man, it was good. Super Bowl, AFC championship games, plural, a lot of wins. And then, you know, a lot of mediocre seasons, 8-8. Little 12-4 with Del Rio. But a lot of the seasons were losing seasons. And, you know, what else can you say? What else can you say about a losing season? There's been a lot of losing seasons lately, too much. Too much for any of our liking. Yes, Lane Kiffin is back at Ole Miss. Funny thing, last night on SportsCenter, they did a feature on Lane Kiffin as the Raiders coach. So they're showing Lane Kiffin on the sideline, who I like there with the Raiders. I like all these coaches. They've all been great to me. And they're showing Lane Kiffin coaching in Raider gear. And then all of a sudden in the black hole, the legendary Raider Rob. Raider Rob, I've always said, I don't know where he's been. He's always been welcome. He came up with Raider Nation. I give him all the credit in the world. Love when he used to call in, man. He was probably one of the best callers I've ever had. They show Raider Rob holding up a sign, kick Lane Kiffin out, or fire Lane Kiffin or kick him out. I have it here on video. And I was like, man, that brought back memories of the black hole. A lot of good memories. All right, that's the monologue. I want to thank the DiCastroVerde Law Group, Alex and Orlando DiCastroVerde. If you get into an accident or injured, Brothers Win, brotherswin.com. 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That's a half hour of me and a couple of people. Let's get more of you fired up. Let's get some predictions and some energy on the flagship of the silver and black.
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15: Empty set for Willis on 2nd and 7. 40 seconds in the first quarter. High snap, brings it down. Three-step drop. Scanning left, still with the ball. Pocket starting to collapse.
16: Got and he's sucked he. Back at the 18.
15: Got him.
16: That's a coverage sack, and Quiddy Pay, welcome to the Black Hole with his first as a member of the Raiders.
0: Quiddy Pay with a two-sack game, JT, as we continue on this Modelo Friday. I just went to our break room here where we have a lot of drinks. I got a Arnold Palmer Arizona Light Iced Tea, and the guy said, Snow Raider said, just add Aspen Vodka. Now, that's a great idea. So when I leave today, because I never, ever, ever, ever drink and drive, I'm going to grab myself an extra one of these, and I'm going to write down that I took it, because I don't want to get arrested for taking something, right? I don't want to do anything wrong. But what I'm going to do is go home and maybe take about, put a little Aspen vodka and get in the pool. I don't look at my pool. I get in my pool, and I'm in my pool all day today because it's a bucket of Modelo's Friday here as the Raider Nation is invading L.A. Also, the Raiders corporate partners are going. Every year they have a corporate partner trip, which I've been on many years in the past. Great city, Chicago, New York. This year it's L.A., so they're even bringing the big, big, big, big, big bosses. You know, the big shots. There's a lot of them. They're going. So there's a big weekend in L.A., man. Like, Raider Nation's invading L.A. There's a lot of people out there as we want to talk to you. So Johnny Katz, Wasted Talent, Lee Hacksaw Hamilton. But Clint Kubiak just spoke, and I want to hear what he had to say. I didn't hear it either. We're doing the show. Here's the head coach of the Silver and Black.
17: All right, so, you know, DP has been ruled out. Brock, we're going to list as doubtful. We're going to work him out pregame. And with that, I'll take any of your questions.
18: Aiden O'Connell, when do you anticipate him coming back?
17: He's dealing with a family matter, so TBD.
19: If Brock isn't able to go this week, are you guys optimistic that he'll be able to return next week?
17: Yes.
20: Clint, talk about the week of practice. How do you think it went? How do you think the team, you know, in your, just your opinion, how you thought the week went?
17: Yeah, it was solid. You know, we're always trying to get better. You know, we had some good days Wednesday, Thursday, Friday. Every Wednesday, Thursday, Friday in the NFL is like a game. You know, guys are getting new materials. They're preparing. I think our guys' approach is the right way.
20: You are known as a guy that consumer of information, and you give a lot. How are they responding to the amount of information that you give in a game week?
17: Yeah, I think that's part of the job description, playing in the NFL and coaching in the NFL, is you got to be really intelligent. So I really can't say enough about the job that John Spytek has done, especially with these new guys, guys that can think on their feet, and that's what's required to play in this league.
2: Coach, we always talk about dealing with adversity. Well, dealing with success is something to pay attention to as well. How do you feel like these players in the locker room are going to deal with that success they have from Sunday?
17: Well, hopefully they're mature enough to know that one of 17 is nothing. You know, it's 17 one-game seasons, so that's the way we approach it.
19: With Darian down, who do you expect to go out there and start at corner?
17: We'll see. You know, we got two guys that are ready to go. Okay, we got Dramod, we got 35. So we'll see who plays.
19: Do you expect kind of both of them to maybe get some time in there?
17: We'll see.
21: Rob Leonard said that the cornerback room in particular has had a lot of competition. What have you noticed from that group?
17: I have, yeah. Competition makes everybody better in every position. It's been that way since April, and, you know, I like the guys that we got.
22: Coach, Jim Harbaugh had some good things to say about you. How does somebody like that saying those things kind of build your confidence as a first-year head coach?
17: Yeah, we know we're playing a really good team. You know, we're playing a really well-coached team.
23: I've spoken to Kobe Dean. He said you were kind of preparing them for the home game feel that SoFi has for this team. Just what is your expectation going into that stadium?
17: You know, we're always excited to play in front of our fans, no matter where it is. I know there's going to be plenty of fans there, silver and black. So, you know, we're excited to play the game, and our fans always give us extra juice.
24: Is there something to the desperate team kind of mentality that they could potentially be going into this? Like, have you been around the league? Is that a real thing that exists, where a team is kind of desperate and angry when they come off a loss like that?
17: If you don't play like that every Sunday, you're in trouble. So our guys know that too. We it's 17 desperate games in a row.
25: Ashton Janty was named one of the captains for this game. What went into the decision to give him that role for this game?
17: He's been a leader. Simple. On the field, off the field.
26: Clint, as for Aiden, with him dealing with family issues, do you expect him to travel with you guys, or he's just going to...
17: I don't expect him to travel with us.
22: It's been 5 years since you guys have won back week one and week two games. How do you kind of keep that momentum building into week two?
17: Yeah, well, we just see it like 17 one-game seasons. So we got this one game in front of our face, and we're focused on that.
24: Were you and McDaniel around each other as kids with the Broncos?
17: Yes, we were.
24: Do you have kind of memories of kind of growing up in the same situation?
17: Yes, we both worked at a training camp in Denver many years ago. Mike is a friend.
0: All right, that is Clint Kubiak. Wow. I mean, first off, on a serious note, Aiden O'Connell has a personal matter. Doesn't sound like he'll be going to the game with the team. So don't know what it is. I have no indication of it. I could find out easily. I'm not. None of my business. So it's a family matter. What he's dealing with, whatever our coach said, we'll go with that. Number two, Bowers will work out. I told you that before that. So Bowers will work out pregame. If he works out pregame and he feels great, do they say go? Or do they say, hey, man, we're going to wait one more week. We're going to go play on the turf in New Orleans. Let's get through one more game without you. We'll see. That'll be a game time decision. Darian Porter is out. Now, a couple of things on that. Before we get out to your phone call, 702-365-9200. Dial now so you can get in. Darian Porter being out is not good. He's a good young player who's developing. Okay, I just want to say this about Teron Johnson. He's a cornerback. He can play corner. Okay, he can play starting corner. I don't want to hear about nickelback, slotback, all that. He can play. He played for the Buffalo Bills in the playoffs against Patrick Mahomes. He can play. All right, I don't have to hide Teron Johnson, do I? I don't have to hide him, right? He can only play dime. He can only play slot. Bull crap. You can start him at corner. He's good enough to do that. Now, if you want to go with Massis, he looked good, but it was the Dolphins. It's not Justin Herbert who can throw a back shoulder and throw it right behind your helmet, and you don't even see it coming. Do you want to take Zeke Massis and throw him up in that game to start? So they have an opportunity here. Someone young's going to play corner. And Justin Herbert and Mike McDaniel and their coaches up top, up the top of the stadium, they have binoculars and they're looking at the Raider bench. As soon as the Raider young guns, corners, who have no experience in this league go in. Everyone's on the walkie-talkie. They're in. And it goes right into Justin Herbert's helmet. And he's like, I'm going after them.

0: Chargers are banged up too. They had a rough week, week one. Thor in Summerlin. How was your party last night, Thor? Do you have a few? Sorry, I couldn't make it. How was it?
1: It's all good.
0: Oh, happy birthday. Hold on. Happy birthday. Is that today or yesterday?
1: It was yesterday.
0: Happy birthday, my friend. Happy birthday.
1: Yeah, it was a really good time. There's only a few people over here. I didn't want, the last couple of years, I've had crazy birthday parties out in New York, Baltimore game, and all. I just wanted to keep it easy and watch the game and smoke some sticks and drink some beers and throw some meat on the grill and jump in the pool and watch football, and it was great. So I had a great time. Thank you, JT. This game, JT, pressure burst types. We have to get pressure up the middle. Like, obviously, Max is going to give you what Max gives you on the outside, but he's going up against really good offensive linemen. So, I mean, Max is still Max, so we're hoping we get pressure on the outside too, but we have to get pressure up the middle burst. I don't care if you are Manning or Tom Brady or whoever you are, if there's pressure coming, that's how we help those young corners and those young safeties, and then they have to make plays. I mean, we're young, we're hungry, make plays, JT. That's how we win this game, and we run the ball, keep our defense off the field, the same formula. I'm going to say, I'm never, ever going to predict the Raiders to lose. So I'm going to say the way we win this game is 24-23 Raiders. And I'm going to say that we rush. I said last week that between Genty and Washington, we go for 150. We went for 143 between them. I was close. And I'm going to say this week, the Cardinals went for 116. But only like 3.6 a carry. I'm going to say we're going to go for, again, around 130 to 140, somewhere in that range. Good. And we need to have an average of about 4.5 a carry and hit the receivers when they're open and don't turn the ball over. No, the thing I was most excited about last game, one penalty for 5 yards in the third quarter. I know we ended with like maybe four.
0: Right.
1: So keep the penalties down. Don't turn the ball over. Okay. And run the ball, play defense, 24-23 Raiders. Let's go, JT.
0: All right, Thor. That's a little bit too close for me. That's a close score, 24-23. Wow. That is close. When we come back, more of your phone calls. We get ready for Hacksaw, the franchise at the top of the hour. 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
14: Jenty was split out wide left, now trots into the backfield. He joins Dylan Lauby as they split between Cousins, gets the snap, eye in the end zone, fires over the middle. Jenty at the five, touchdown Raiders! He got away from Johnson, Deuce in the end zone, touchdown Las Vegas! And for Kirk Cousins, that is career touchdown number 300. John Elway, you've got company on the list. They are tied for number 14 all time.
0: Jason Horowitz on the call. Jason would have been on today, but he's calling the UCLA game. He's in L.A. So he's got a college game on Saturday and the Raider game on Sunday. Kirk Morrison joined us Tuesday. I forgot where Kirk said he was. I shouldn't have forgot. I don't know. I know he's out west somewhere, but he has a game there too. Those guys work hard. They're good at what they do. They have multiple opportunities, but their primary job is calling Raider games on Sunday. Last time the Raiders won at SoFi, November 8th, my mom's birthday, November 8th, 2020. What's it now? 2026? Ooh, that's a long time. Lou from Anaheim is kind enough to join us. What's going on, Lou?
15: Thank you so much. I enjoyed your show with Wasted Talent. I was listening to that last night. Mm-hmm. Very, very knowledgeable. I appreciate that, JT. I got two things on my mind. I didn't know Max was getting rotated out. I thought he was still doing every down. And then who's subbing him? And then the other thing that I agree with you is about Herbert having elite talent. I've seen him live. He's got a neat arm. I just don't get why he's not going to the next level.
0: Well, I don't think he'd play. I'll answer that question, but I think Herbert, you know, he makes some mistakes, you know, in big games. He's got some of the best arm talent I've ever seen, ever. live. He's like in the top two or three I've ever seen live. And I've seen Montana, Dan Marino, Elway live. He's right there. But, you know, he's got a lot of injuries on his team. He makes mistakes. He's had a lot of turnovers with coaches. So appreciate the call. And for the Raiders, when it comes to the depth of what they have on the outside, you know, the Raiders don't have a lot of depth at corner. Not a lot of proven depth. So Stokes, could Jamon McCoy play in this game? What about Darrell Luter, who came over? I thought he could play. That's why they brought him in from the 49ers. Let's get him in there. Someone's going to have to step up and play corner and help out. Lee Hacksaw Hamilton next.

0: 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It's not about the injury, it's about the recovery.
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3: Final hour of the week. This is it. I'm off Saturday. I work Sunday to Friday. If you call this work, and it's a lot of fun, especially when the Raiders are coming off a win. And when the Raiders are coming off a win, we celebrate it. But we have a problem. The problem is this coach doesn't want to celebrate victories. He wants to go and move on. He's all ball. That's all right. I'm good with that. But, you know, we're running a talk show here with Raider fans. And Raider fans are pretty excited about a win. You know what I learned this week? It's been rough sledding for the Raiders for a number of years now. That when the Raiders win and play well, when they're playing well, when they just look like they are organized and they're doing good things, Raider fans really appreciate that. That's what they want. You know, with all the losing the last couple of years, what compounded the losing was such bad play. You know, they were losing at an alarming rate, and they were playing very poorly. Sometimes, you know, Houston lost to Buffalo last week, week one. Houston's a really good team. They lost 36-31. So that's not the end of the world. Someone's going to win, someone's going to lose. But you don't want to play terribly bad. Last year, the Raiders played terrible in Washington against the Commanders, terrible in Indianapolis against the Colts. Right? They had some bad games. And this game, the Raiders weren't perfect, but they played well. They looked like they were more organized than they've been. The offensive line was vastly improved. But the Raiders have lost four straight to the Chargers at SoFi, and they got to turn it around. The last win against the Chargers was December 14th, 2023, when the Raiders broke their all-time scoring record with 63 points, 63-21. Now, remember, Herbert wasn't in that game. He wasn't in that game at all. So when you wonder what's going to happen here, let's keep the game manageable. Let's keep the game close. Let's keep the game rolling. Let's get to halftime with a manageable score. Let's get to a manageable score entering the third quarter. When the third quarter is underway, let's have a manageable score. 17-14, 21-10. And I think the Raiders have the ability to win late with special teams and Kirk Cousins, because Kirk Cousins can win at 1 o'clock and 1:25. That's what he is, 1 o'clock Kirk. The franchise, Lee Hacksaw Hamilton, one of the greatest sports talk hosts ever. And he's kind enough to join me, as he always does, ahead of this game. Wow, Lee, I mean, we've done this for now. I've been close to 30 years and I've been calling your show, and you've been a guest on my show, and I just think this is a different game now. I never thought the Chargers would play so poorly in a home opener with that much talent. How do you see it?
13: I looked into the eyes of Jim Harbaugh in the fourth quarter of that game last weekend, and they were glazed. His press conference was just absolutely stunning, and then what he said Monday to the media was even more shocking, because I've never heard him have a press conference in which he's not enunciating and quoting Churchill and Eisenhower and war heroes and all that. His phrase was mea culpa, mea culpa, mea maxima culpa. I screwed up. And he openly admitted they mishandled everything in preseason, and his team was not ready for game one against Arizona. And, you know, he kind of went through a portfolio of what was not right, that there was no intensity in training camp because they were spending too much time teaching the all-new playbook that Mike McDaniels was bringing in. There were too many walkthroughs. There was not enough quick-paced tempo practices. There was not enough contact. He didn't play his starters but one series in the preseason games when they needed live rep action fire. So first time since ever's become the Chargers coach, have I ever heard him say anything like that at all. That being said, I have no doubt they're going to show up with fire in their eyes against the Raiders, and the Raiders are going to get a heavy dose of Harbaugh McDaniel's playbook and a heavy dose of blitz package under the new defensive coordinator. I think it's going to be a very, very different team. I think this is going to be very much a big challenge for the Raiders.
3: Yeah, I agree.
13: You know, the Raiders, I give the Raiders credit. They beat Miami. Mm-hmm. Or was that Miami Dolphins, or was that Miami of Ohio? They beat a really bad football team. But a win is a win. Second week, I think, is going to be a much bigger challenge for them going forward.
3: Well, can I say that the Chargers lost to a really bad team in Arizona? It's not like they lost. It's not like the Chargers lost to the Seahawks or the Rams. They lost to what was on paper going into the season, maybe the worst team in football.
13: Oh, I agree. I looked at that thing Sunday and I said, what shocks me more, left hand, how badly the Chargers are playing, or right hand, how well Arizona's playing? But there's an intangible to this hiring of Mike McDaniel. Obviously, he did very well early on in Miami with Tua Tagovailoa. They ambushed everybody with the quick pace offense, the slants, the motions, the whole packages. And then Tua got banged up. And then Tua couldn't handle the pressure. And then the whole thing kind of unraveled. And McDaniel's year three and year four wasn't very good. McDaniel's wound up getting fired. You know, coaches, they have every piece of video on Mike McDaniel's formations. And the longer this goes, You can put all these guys in motion and try to create mismatches, but they'll find holes. And they found holes last week. And I have no doubt the Raiders coaching staff saw where the blitz packages were getting through against an inferior interior offensive line, and they're going to send the same people to create the same havoc for Justin Herbert. So I don't know if the NFL's caught up to Mike McDaniel's packages, because it's creative. I mean, the juice that he uses is absolutely amazing. So this will be fascinating to see if the Raider defense can go after Herbert and slow down the Chargers, because they were totally unraveling by the second quarter on. And if that can continue, if that's the case, then everybody around the NFL now knows how to get to Justin Herbert through Mike McDaniel's playbook. So to me, it's going to be intriguing. I think the most unique aspect of this game, and you and I have talked prior, I do think Ashton Gentry, Mike Washington's a hell of a combo. And if they can pound the football and they can keep the two tight ends on the field and throw control passing games there and find somebody to catch the ball at wide out on a consistent, trustworthy basis, they got athletes, but those athletes are prospects, which means they still might be suspect. If those things can come together, the Raiders could have a pretty good team. But this weekend, if Ashton Gentry and Mike Washington can power it, they keep Herbert off the field, and the fact both Charger defensive tackles are hurt and have hardly practiced leads me to believe maybe this game's closer than anybody realizes.
3: Axel's our guest. So tell me about this offensive line with Slater and Ault, who were drafted to be elite. How good are they actually? I think Ault's a great player, perennial pro when he gets into the prime of his career. But what's their problem with the interior offensive line and how they're kind of still trying to figure out that issue there? What's up with the Charger offensive line specifically?
13: Well, both tackles had major surgeries last year. Those bookend guys are brilliant, if healthy. At this point, they are healthy. But they've had nothing but problems in the interior of the offensive front. They lost their starting offensive center, who was a free agent signed for big money from Washington, Taylor Beattis. And he got hurt in a preseason joint workout with the 49ers because of a cheap shot that was triggered by one of his own players who threw a 49er defensive tackle into the pile and hit the center from behind and ruptured a knee ligament. And his own guard knocked out the starting center. And that guy, that veteran, was supposed to be the anchor. So that they've had to play a raw rookie who's never played in the NFL, Jake Slaughter. He played a ton of snaps preseason, played very well. I thought held up pretty well. It kind of unraveled in the second half against Arizona. Both their guards have been inconsistent. One of their guards is now hurt on top of all the other problems they're having. So there's still as much leakage now inside center, left guard, right guard, as there was last year. Here's a stat that'll knock you down. Justin Herbert sacked 105 times in the last 2 years under Harbaugh's offense. That was deep drop, hold the ball, try to get it down the field. That's why Greg Roman got fired and why Harbaugh, mea culpa, made a mistake in what they were trying to run with the roster that could not execute it in front of the quarterback. Quarterback's a hell of a talent. He's taken a fierce beating. He's had five major injuries in 2.5 years, but he just stays in there and makes plays. So I'm fascinated to see as the Chargers grow this thing. Is this playbook going to work? Do they have the people to make it work? Have defenses figured out what Mike McDaniels is all about? I mean, hey, come Sunday afternoon at 1 p.m., we're going to get a much better answer. We'll see what kind of push the Raiders put up against this Bolts team.
3: All right, Hacksaw, when I look at Brock Bowers and Clint Kubiak just spoke, they're going to work him out that day. It seems like he's ready to go, but if they want to hold him out after a workout, you know, Raider Nation's fine with that. They want to get him right for a long season. That takes away a lot of what Kirk Cousins can do. Brock Bowers demands the double team, and he breaks the double team, as Kubiak is really good putting his players in motion and just a great play caller, in my opinion. Gentry, Mike Washington Jr. But are you surprised the Raiders didn't go out and get a bigger name wide receiver? They had a lot of money to spend. They spent a lot of it on Linderbaum and then going out and getting N'Kobe Dean and Quay Walker and Quiddy Pay. But with Trey Tucker, we're not talking about Jerry Rice and Tim Brown. We're not talking about some of the great Fred Biletnikoff, Cliff Branchiers here. The Chargers shouldn't be too concerned about the Raiders beating them downfield, right?
13: Oh, at this point, no, because those kids haven't done it yet. But again, you know, kids come from all kinds of places and become stars in this league. You have to give them the opportunity, but these kids have to show, A, they can run the routes precisely, catch the football, and make yards after catch. And they're awful young. You know, I would have expected a little bit more from Trey Tucker at this point in time, but it hasn't happened. But again, light bulb goes on. All of a sudden, these guys play better and better as they go. So, you know, we have to withhold judgment. But until they do it, they haven't done it. You know, on the flip side, Raiders did spend a ton of money. Outside of Max Crosby, I don't think there's anybody outside of you and me that can name anybody on the Raider defense. You know, Quiddy Pay came from Indianapolis. I think that guy's got a talent, got to be in a better situation. But spent a lot of money, didn't get very many Pro Bowlers with all the money they spent, but they're trying to make the doggone thing competitive. But they do have athletes who can run. So it'll be fascinating to see, you know, what transpires in terms of who gets to who first. You know, another piece of this conversation, you talked about Bowers. You know, usually that type of scope surgery is a 2 to 3 week thing. For him to come back after one, oh wow, that's pushing it. Unless the injury was not severe. The minor scope is 2 to 3. The major scope is 6 to 8. So we'll just see if he shows up, if he's ready to play. I always try to err from a caution standpoint. I will tell you this though: on the Chargers side, they don't have Ladd McConkey. And he, you know, he catches everything, and he went out with a significant injury after four receptions in the first half of that game, and the defense died after that. And they got three wide receivers hurt in that game, and they're asking for volunteers or signing guys on street corners this week to try to bring in to fill out that roster rotation. So they're going to be very inexperienced outside of Quentin Johnston at the wide receiver slot. So going to really be interesting to see who can answer the bell and hold up. But I'm fascinated by this game. There's so many interesting games this week. I'll tell you this, the whole philosophy right now around the league, you don't want to be 0-2 by Sunday night. And there's a whole bunch of good teams that could be 0-2 by Sunday night, including the Chargers and the Denver Broncos. So this is going to be an interesting second weekend in the league.
3: Lee, I'll just say this because I want to finish with a question on the franchises in general, but I don't see a path. I'm dead serious, and this is the talk show host to me and the fan. I don't see a path for the Chargers if they lose this game. They burn two home games that they'll need on the back end of the year that they won't have at home. They're 0-2 if they lose against Arizona and the Raiders, two of the worst teams last year. And I don't recall, and you were the voice of the Chargers, you know a schedule. This schedule over the next six games is incredible. It's tougher than any other, and the Raiders are right behind them. I don't see a path for them. I really do. I think that they could get buried early on. I want to ask you this, Lee. Your thoughts on both franchises from now ownership. The Raiders are now third on the Forbes list. We're talking realistically in the $12 to $13 billion range. They were worth $1.9 billion when we were in Oakland. And then coming here, the stadium only costs $1.9 billion. Stadiums are going to cost $3-4 billion in years to come. And now there's new ownership with new cash coming in here for Mark Davis with Tom Brady, Egon Durbin, Michael Melman. And then on the Chargers side, I don't hear much from Dean about what Dean's vision is. All I'm hearing about is Kroenke, as Kroenke wants to even fix up and do the sports arena deal down in San Diego. Tell me about the state of both franchises in your opinion.
13: Well, in a spare time, by the way, Kroenke, the Rams owner, who's done everything right and might have a Super Bowl team right there at his own stadium. Kroenke just bought the Angel Baseball franchise, and the next announcement is they're going to build a $2.6 billion stadium in that parking lot for the baseball franchise, because everything that gentleman touches has a gold touch to it. His success ratio, Rams, stadiums, Denver Nuggets, arena, Colorado Avalanche, MLS soccer, English Premier League soccer, the man has the Midas touch. So he owns Los Angeles right now from a football perspective. Granted, the Lakers and the Dodgers are the Lakers and the Dodgers historically, but he owns the football perspective. The Chargers are on the periphery. People down here take my philosophy. I hope Justin Herbert goes 17-0 because I really like the player and the person. I hope Dean Spanos goes 0-17 because of what he did to the community of San Diego after 55 years of loyalty. In terms of the Raiders, you can be excited about new people coming in, but hey, the track record of Raider hires has been miserable.
14: I'm sorry. I hate to say this on your show in your market, but what's the composite record of Raider football dating back to 2003? It's like 132 victories and 232 losses. Ownership, that's 100 games under 500 in the NFL mm-hmm. with all those draft picks, all those coaching changes, et cetera. So it takes time to build it. Is this group the group that's going to fix it? Maybe. But you don't fix this thing in 15 minutes. You don't fix it by 2 weeks from Monday. You know that. Mm-hmm. At the end of the day, it's just a long, long run because the Raiders have been so poor for a long period of time. And mm-hmm. only time will tell. Can you draft well? Can you sign the right free agent? And then the intangible, can you stay healthy? And that doesn't happen very often around the National Football League. So that's my perspective. Mm-hmm. I'm intrigued with the game. I'm going to be so fascinated to see if the Chargers can make this McDaniel playbook work. And if this Raider team runs the ball, keeps Herbert and the Bolts off the field, and this whole chemistry of the game change, because the Raiders are playing right now with house money. Raiders are playing. They feel pretty good. They should. Yeah. Let's just see if they can grow this. Chargers are saying, my God, we don't want to be 0-2, especially against those guys.
3: All right. The website is LeeHacksawHamilton.com. One man's opinion, Hacksaw's headlines. I look at it every day. I'm hosting two shows a day. I look at that website. It's fantastic. Lee, I hope to talk to you throughout the season. As always, I always appreciate your time.
14: Good. Anytime. Great to talk to you. We'll chat with you again. My pleasure.
3: You got it. There he is. So, wow, Hacksaw, that's Hacksaw. You know, Hacksaw is going to be a straight shooter. He's going to be a straight shooter. And that's what he says. Look, the Raiders' record since the Super Bowl's rough. But he thinks, you know, I'm sensing he thinks they're right on they're on the right track. I think they're on the right track. And we just need to see this team get a signature win in LA. This would be a signature win. It wouldn't be a massive win. A massive win is winning a playoff game in L.A. or winning an AFC championship game. That's massive. This isn't massive. It's something you got to go do. Hey, when we come back, my segment with Wasted Talent, we're going to talk to him. We'll hear from him because I think you're really going to like it. Johnny Katz will join us. Johnny Katz will jump in. We're going to talk to him coming up here in a little bit. And that's what we got. We'll take your phone calls. We'll get to everybody. I promise you, we're buried today. Ari's in for Clay. 702-365-9200. There it is. I got a couple of numbers I got to remember. This is Raider Nation Radio, brought to you by Steiner's, a Nevada-style pub. I saw Roger yesterday at the college football playoff national championship breakfast. He had Steiner's gear on. I love that place.
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28: Walker showing blitz. There's the snap. Here comes a blitz. Willis back to throw. Great protection. He's taking a shot down the field. And it's picked off! Traden Suggs playing safety in his first career game. Has his first pick as a Raider.
3: All right, the Traden Stoops. That was nice. That was a nice pick. Catch the ball when it's thrown right to you. All right, let's get to Raider Tone. He's been waiting out Modesto. Tone, go ahead. How are you?
29: Good, JT. How are you doing? Good to hear your show. I love listening to Hacksaw. And a couple of things I took from that is he mentioned about the Chargers training camp, and they're going to be wide awake for us on Sunday. I'm excited about that. I think it's going to really be a good ultimate test for us. But right after the show, I'm going to go listen to some Harbaugh's quotes talking about Winston Churchill. That's what I kind of liked about Harbaugh back in the day when he'd have his press conferences. But to me, this game's going to come down to Austin Deuce Genty. This is going to be his homecoming to all the nation to see him at but maybe 20 carries, about a buck 10, a buck 15. Hard, aggressive running. The Raiders have got to come out the gates heavy and hard, and really, like you say, you've said it a couple of times, if the Chargers go 0-2, it's going to be devastating for them to follow through. And I want to do that to the Chargers, because I want to hear Kirk Cousins say, do you like that? Do you like that? I can't wait, JT.
3: You like that? Thank you, buddy. Appreciate it. I like that. I like that a lot. I sat down with Wasted Talent. He's a great podcaster. I think influencer, he's calm, he's cool, he knows what he's talking about. Here's our conversation yesterday for our Raider Nation radio flagship. JT, along with Wasted Talent, we get a chance to do this every week now. I think he's one of the premier and best content providers, not only in Raider Nation, but in sports. And good to see you, my friend, coming off a win. dare I say, that was a stress-free win until halftime. You know, giving up the three going into half, giving up the turnover and the score, I was a little bit nervous, but nice for the Raiders to get a win.
0: Man, that's the most complete Raider win I've seen in a while. You know, and the cool thing about it was watching how good this coaching staff really went out there and executed. You know, especially Robbie Leonard, man. I'm just so proud of the way that defense played, man, and that defensive line, and, you know, Kwity Paye, you know, all of the free agent acquisitions seem to have shown up. You know, our secondary. I am very excited. Now, look, I'm not going to oversell it because I know Miami is a team that has a lot of young players on it. I think they have like 16 rookies starting, right? But they're still a professional team and they have a lot of talent. You know, not a lot of talent, but a lot of developing, ascending talent. And it's great to see Max have guys help him out on the defense. It is excellent, excellent win.
3: Yeah, for me, I'm happy you mentioned the defense and Max. Let's start on the defensive side with Kwity Paye with two sacks. Max with one and a half. You know, a punch out by Jeremy Chinn. Quay Walker falls on it. Nakobe gets a sack. I mean, what am I missing? Pretty much everybody contributed. It was sad that Porter got hurt. We'll see what happens with him going forward, but no broken plays, no jumping off sides, no late hits. Complete composure as I was in Allegiant Stadium. It was just a smooth way that Rob Leonard dialed up that defense. I really was impressed.
0: Yeah, I loved it. And I love the way that they schemed pressure. You can tell it was very deliberate with the pressure, the stunts. You could just see it all. Like, that's something that we haven't seen from the Raiders in a very, very long time. Like, you know, I can't remember the last time I seen a defensive coordinator be able to scheme up pressure the way Robbie Leonard did. You know what was funny to me, though, JT? I'm trying not to be too bullish on this team. I'm trying to remove my Raider fandom out of this. But I really think that we figured something out with this coaching staff. You can tell that everybody in the organization is aligned and they have a real plan. It doesn't feel as disjointed as it has in years past.
3: Nailed it. I'll tell you, from interviewing the coach earlier in the week, he doesn't want to talk about any victory. I mean, he is done. And he showed emotion. He ran off the field. He did the high five. He gave out game balls. He got out of there. He's got young kids and a family. He celebrated. But he comes back in that building, man, and his heart rate goes down. You walk into that building. There's no more me. It's not about me and everybody on their phones and, hey, man, look at my selfie. No, this guy's different, and I love the fact that they turn the page so quickly. Now, I know on your shows you've been talking about Cousins a little bit. That first half was about as good as it could be. He was efficient. Those out routes where he was hitting guys as they were on the turn and going upfield were brilliant. He threw the two picks. I was a little bit concerned about that because I believe he still has arm talent and can throw a zip on the ball. But some people are questioning, was that just week one, or can he get back to the old Kirk Cousins?
0: Yeah, I have some concerns. You know, you know, I was looking at the All-22 film, and there was one of the interceptions where I wasn't sure whether he underthrew it or somebody ran the wrong route. And that's one thing that people aren't taking into consideration. But listen, you know, they say men lie, women lie, numbers don't. You know, Kirk Cousins really, he was 20 for 22, I think, from anything under 10 yards.
3: Was.
0: He was cooking. And he and people try to, like, you know, brush it off, that the fact that he's statistically the second most accurate quarterback in the history of football behind Drew Brees. People forget that, right? But conversely, when he had passes that went over 10 yards, he was only 2 for 7, right? And then he had a couple interceptions, and I think this week is going to be the litmus test to see whether or not he can thread the needle, because you're going to need to against this Charger football team. I think that the film is out, the jury's out, and I think that the Chargers are really going to put Kirk Cousins into a situation where he's going to have to throw the ball down the field, because we don't want to see a heavy 8-man box with Ginty. We saw how great Ginty played last week. Everybody sees he is exactly what you said. He is really our version of Christian McCaffrey. They see it. You know, I remember you're the first person I heard say that. And we see that in real time. And I know that the Chargers are going to put all of their resources into stopping Ashton Ginty And Kirk Cousins is going to have to come out early to open things up for him.
1: Yeah, that's what I find fascinating. Wasted Talent joins me. I find this fascinating. Covering Gannon's career, Gannon became an MVP, but he never got near Elway. And Cousins passed Elway in passing yards. But Cousins was never an MVP. So let's look at Gannon and the comparable. Gannon's bombs were 35-yarders over the top. They weren't 65-yarders like Elway over the top. That's what I see Cousins doing. He can throw the deep ball, but it's not going to be 60 yards in the air. It's going to be 35 yards. He hits Trey 28 yards into a route, throws it deep. Trey comes under it. We got to see that in L.A. There's got to be a couple of deep balls, even if he misses. I don't care if he misses on a bomb early or a deep out route of 25 yards. He's got to show us that in L.A., doesn't he?
0: Yeah, he definitely does. The only thing that I would say is that, you know, Rich Gannon was thrown to Tim Brown and Jerry Rice, you know. So
1: yeah.
0: It looked, you know, so the 35-yard ball, that's a little different. You got a different level of athlete going up to get that ball. I think that the thing with Cousins is it's not solely on his shoulders. You know, Jalen Naylor, Trey Tucker, Jack Besh, these guys have to create separation for him. They do, right? And that is the line of demarcation to see whether he can throw the ball deep. You know, like, I don't think that Kirk Cousins all of a sudden forgot how to throw a football. This guy has thrown for, you know, over 44,000 yards in his career. Like, he has had a borderline Hall of Fame career, right? I don't think he's a Hall of Famer just yet, but I think that he's had a borderline career, right? I think that at this point in his career, though, he needs for his teammates to get open for him. And this, the biggest thing and the biggest key to this game is, can Trey Tucker, Jalen Naylor, and Jack Besh create separation downfield so that he has somebody to put the ball on? Because I think that two things can be true at the same time. Father Time is undefeated, but I believe if Kirk Cousins didn't have the ability to at least, like you said, throw the ball 35, 40 yards, then that means that he's not able to start in the National Football League. And I don't think that's the case. We see how good he's played, right? I just think that there's a shared responsibility between a wide receiver group and Kirk Cousins this week.
1: I want to get to the offensive line before we get to the Charger preview. Man, it was good to see Linderbaum get his hands on someone and then get his hands off of that guy and then put his hands on someone else. Wow. When was the last time we saw a center help out? Okay, here's the guard. JPJ's got him. And then he's all of a sudden picking up a gap and slowing someone else down. That's exactly what the Raiders need with Colt Miller. And what do you think of DJ Glaze? You watched the All-22. I did, too. I thought he had a pretty good game.
0: I thought DJ Glaze was excellent. And it goes to show you how important coaching is. It goes to show you right then and there. Like, there are a lot of people who were down on Glaze. They were down on, you know, Jackson Powers Johnson. But let's just look at their rookie season. And let's take that and put it over the second season. And then now we're in the third season. And they're totally different players. Like, when we talk about Glaze, Glaze had a great rookie season. Like, a lot of people didn't think that he was going to play at the level he did as a rookie, and he well surprised everybody in Raider Nation. And then the second season, he looked like a completely different player. I think that we're getting the guy that we probably should have got. To me, I'm looking at this, to be honest with you, and not to be disrespectful to the previous staff, but I'm looking at this as their real second season. For real, like these guys have gotten a different level of tutelage and knowledge, and they have a real plan. And I think that DJ Glaze is a guy that is going to hold this position down for the rest of the year. We had questions in the offseason about whether he was the guy, whether they were going to roll Charles Grant over there, whether they were going to put Trey Zun the third there. But I think Glaze is the guy. He looks like that. And I know it's early, so I'm going to put a pin in that for like the middle of the season. But from what I saw, he looks like he's every bit the guy at right tackle for me.
1: All right, there he is, Wasted Talent. We're going to do that. We're going to do that every week. I'm going to do it on video and play it on the radio. That's cool, right? I have content. It's me. I play my content on the radio, and it's real good. Someone give that guy a job. He's on the East Coast. He's not moving here. So I don't know who's going to hire him, but someone should hire him to do more, because he's really good. You'll catch him. And Johnny Katz coming up next. The entertainment reporter in Vegas.
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3: Jason Horowitz on the call. Hey, everybody, Q is coming up next. Do not miss his show. He's got a big one for you. The Heisman Trophy Tour, Finley Nissan, coming up next. Make sure you're always tuning in. I'm always watching Johnny Katz. I know I got a big night. When I show up and Johnny Katz is there, it's got to be a big night. The problem is I don't get as many invites as Johnny Katz does, the great entertainment performer. How are you, my friend?
16: 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Always a pleasure to commiserate with you, my friend.
3: Well, I got to tell you, you cover the Raiders. You're at the torch. You're in the press box. You're credentialed. Nice win for the Raiders. It wasn't perfect. It was Miami, but they did a lot of things, especially an improved offensive line. What did you notice about our city of Vegas and their reaction to that win?
16: I noticed that. There was a reaction. I mean, I went to the restroom in the press box, and I don't know. I can't remember exactly what the play was. It was a positive for the Raiders, and you hear that big cheer. And often when you come out and check and see what happened, it's the Chiefs fans, you know, or the opposing team's fans doing it, the Broncos fans. Mm-hmm. This was a Raiders crowd, mm-hmm. and they responded in kind. It was one of the most Yeah, one of the most energetic and electrifying home games that I've been to since I've been here. So far, so good. You know, I like Cousins a lot. I really do. I like the way he plays. I think they're in good hands for the time being with him. And I think, you know, you win and everything works. You know, what can I say?
3: That's it. I got my Foo Fighters tickets in the pit because I want to be in the pit. Okay. I'm ready to be in the pit. I want to be in the pit for most shows. And I said that too. It's fear. I like to be on the floor. I've done it all now. I sat with you. You were kind enough to bring me to Kenny Chesney, which is great. Yeah. Unless you get the Cats VIP seats, I'm good at the pit or the floor. And we got Allegiant Sphere. So with Foo Fighters, I know Chris Brown, Usher. What are some of the bigger concerts coming to town in the next couple of weeks?
16: Well, we got the Eagles coming in again this weekend. That's going to be good. We got Sammy Hagar this weekend and next. Eagles are at the Sphere. Sammy Hagar this weekend and next over at Dolby Live. I'm excited about him. I went to a sound check yesterday and we'll be there tonight. I'm toggling this weekend with the iHeartRadio Music Festival, which is also tonight, and tomorrow night at T-Mobile Arena. That's the immediate landscape. Yeah, we got and Brown and Usher. You mentioned them, the R&B tour. They were here 2 weeks ago, and they're coming back for tomorrow night to close out those three shows. So those are the biggies that are coming in. In the immediate future, we've got a little bit of everything for people. There's some really good shows coming into, you know, like Vix has a good lineup coming in. Myron's has a good lineup coming in for people who want smaller capacity stuff. There's also a lot of good comedy out there. All the clubs are banging this weekend. So
3: that's amazing. Well, hold on a second. This is incredible. So Usher is over there with Chris Brown. Eagles is a monster, right? The revenue that they bring in. And then I used to, when I worked at iHeart for all those years, I didn't miss it when it was over at the MGM. Back in the day, some of those lineups were incredible. iHeart, too, this weekend with, I mean, what else? I mean, this is incredible that we talk about some of these weekends where we wonder if the city can handle it, from the cabs to the Ubers to what's going to happen at the emergency time where everybody has to get there between 5:30 and 7. This seems like one of those weekends where there's a lot of options.
16: You know, and it seems like we go through a lot of those weekends, right? I mean, if you just take the Eagles, you know, that is a main. Just what's going on at Sphere when you alternate with the Wizard of Oz, you know, they run that multiple times a day. Also, they'll be going through Sunday. That's enough to keep a city busy. And these weekends remind me of something that like Rich Eisen said. I've known Rich for a long time, you know, with the NFL Network and ESPN. We used to work together up in Northern California years and years ago before he went to ESPN. Mm-hmm. And he reunited in Las Vegas. Because the amazing thing about your city is they can take a Super Bowl. You can take a Super Bowl into Las Vegas, and it absorbs it, and it doesn't seem like it's that big a deal to them. You take it, and it goes, and everything else runs as is, you know. And I said, that's right. Yeah, the Super Bowl is, you know, is like New Year's Eve, you know, it's for us, you know, like that scale. And we're used to it. So, you know, that's what Las Vegas is all about. You know, all the events, all the scales. And, boy, you're right. This weekend is going to be

0: track at the show, and in the middle they played a new album called Trixies, which is something that they wrote in 1973 and 74 and just put into a drawer. And then they found this music and got it out. It's a concept album at a place called Trixies. And it was really good. It made sense in the context of that show. But I tell you, it was one of the best shows I've seen at Encore Theater, as I posted. It was wonderful. Adam Ant opened. And I'll tell you, Adam Ant is probably not what he used to be as a performer, but he was still a lot of fun to watch. And I enjoyed it very much, very much.
1: All right, I got a Metallica ticket for one of the nights already, and I'm going to judge it because I'm not a massive metal fan or Metallica fan, but I love great energy. And what have you heard from the inside and the outside? Because they have to obviously, you know, get ready for the show at the Mini Sphere in Burbank. I'm sure Lars is taking this really seriously with their video component here. Could this be one of the greatest runs in rock history if they like it and they pull it off at Sphere?
0: Well, you know, it's interesting with Metallica because every show is different. It's a no-repeat series. So I'm going to the first two shows. The provision on my covering this is they want me to go to the first two shows and cover them as a two-part, like a two-album set, in other words. There's going to be no tech repeated and no song repeated. So I'm wondering, I'm starting to check these set lists. I mean, aren't you going to play Sandman every night? I mean, really, you know, I'm wondering about how those set lists are going to work. You really have to be a fan to appreciate the entirety of every set list over an extended run like this. But, and they've also added tour dates at the on the backside of this run. So if they do come back, they'll have a break since they're going to go on another tour at the end of this series. So, but as far as the shows that they're bringing here, I would expect that they are going to be phenomenal. Yeah. You know, those guys that can be coming in here, unless they could do something that is on the par with U2 and Dead and Company and Fish, you know, and all the EDM shows that we've seen in Chesney, and Karim Leon had a really impressive technical setup in Sphere. So everybody who's come in, as no doubt another one, has taken that part of this seriously, and I expect they're going to be incredible.
1: What can you tell us about what's happening downtown with our friend Cliff Atkinson now on Fremont Street and the activations? I was talking to a couple of people last night at 8 Cigar Lounge over a cigar, and we were talking about events down there and that entertainment center that they have that they could use, and the success of overall of what's happening there, because Raider Nation has given it a real positive kick in the ass by taking over Golden Nugget. And some of those Raider crowds now that are downtown on Fremont Street are as big as any crowd they have down there.
0: Oh, yeah. They draw, well, they put 10 to 20,000 people on Fremont Street Experience on a given night for their theme parties. They're going to have an emo night coming up in a couple of weeks. That's their that comes off the 90s party that they've done. Cliff is very into themes. Atkinson, he likes theming things out and letting people dress up and come in and stay for an extended amount of time. And this is the third one of those that they're going to do this is October 3rd. The thing about Fremont Street Experience that people need to realize is if you support the zip line, the Slotzilla zip line, it funds at least half of what goes on Fremont Street Experience. It's a very important attraction, and they're doing an outreach campaign where locals get a discount on the ride, and that's the first time they've ever done this, and it's for the entire, anytime you want to ride the ride, I think it's a 30% discount. It's a lot of fun, but it is an important attraction for people who want to continue to see no cover pre-admission entertainment on Fremont Street, and Cliff has been part of that deal too, making sure people are aware of that. And there's going to be some, I'm going to ride it again. I have the claim to fame of being the first journalist and one of the first people ever to ride the Slotzilla that when they opened it in 2012. So I got that going for me.
1: Awesome.
0: Yeah, hey. Pretty much. Yeah.
1: Last one from me. The Hard Rock guitar is up. All the glass is up. I have no idea where they are inside the property on building it out. But what's the buzz going in? We'll be talking about this a lot in your next couple of months on the show on what the vision is for that Hard Rock guitar in the center of the strip. I think there's a lot of other casino properties going, hey, I better step up my game because I know them as operators. They're going to come in and try to do it really right.
0: Yeah, I think the Hard Rock, the guitar itself is a hotel room tower of about, I think, 700 rooms. And it's the glass is

0: finished off. But you know, they're always asking. I have talked to Joe Lupo, and they think, okay, the Qatar's glass is up. When are we opening? You know, not anytime soon. They still have a lot of work to do. But I would expect this from what I heard. I can't name names yet, but there's going to be a major legacy rock headliner coming in, a big one. And also a kind of a theatrical attraction that I've heard that they've signed on with. It has never been presented in Las Vegas, but has made its presence felt around the country that they've been in talks with. I'm not sure that it's completely settled, but if they make this happen, it's going to be a very cool multimedia type of destination. So they've got that going too. They are resourced, and they are visionaries, and they obviously, we've already seen them change the landscape of the Strip. So okay. I'm very bullish on Hard Rock and Joe Lupo and his whole team.
1: Well, as I have a quiet dinner with my wife tonight in downtown Summerlin, we'll be living through your Twitter feed to see where you are. So keep posting and let us know what's going on. And we like having you on every 2 weeks. Appreciate it, especially when you got breaking news, my friend.
0: You got to love it, JT. I'll see you soon.
1: You guys. Best to you. Johnny Katz, the entertainment reporter in town from the Las Vegas Review-Journal. Oh, my God, the Eagles are back again. How many times are the Eagles saying, this is it, no more? You can't walk away from that money. They play the hits. They play them great. I know the drummer, Don Henley's other drummer, through my buddy Todd. He's incredible. And when I see him play, it's beautiful. If you haven't seen the Eagles yet, they are not coming back. I really believe this is the last run. And I don't know how you could walk away from that much money if you sound that good, but there's a lot of people who have not seen the Eagles yet. Yet there's no deals, everybody. You got to pay. So every time someone tells me about tickets, you know, my buddies are trying to get here for the Bills game, and they're like, this is funny, Ari. They're like, hey, can you get me 4 for the Bills? I said, no, I don't have 4. I have my 2, and whatever, I could help out a buddy. I go, can you help me get tickets? No, there are no tickets. There's not a bowl of tickets like in Oakland where I can put my hand in. I used to be able to put my hand in a bowl in Oakland and grab 2 club seats. You have to pay to go to the Sphere. You have to pay. Now, do I get comped? Do you get comped? Can we get comped at various spots in town? Yeah, if you know someone. There's really no deals at Allegiant Stadium or Sphere. So if you want to go see a big rock show, save up or use it for that. That's what I use it for. I use my money for a lot of things, but I use it for concerts, not shows. No disrespect to the shows. I've seen Cirque du Soleil a bunch. I love Beatles Love when it was here. It's not here anymore. I go to concerts, and there's always this Sammy Hagar show is really good. I've already seen it, but if you haven't seen that, there's probably some tickets there. Go check it out. All right, you'll check out Q on the Heisman Trophy Tour. He's coming up next. He'll have a great show, and I am done. Bucket of Modelo's Friday. Ari, thanks for stepping in for Clay. Great show, as always. You're phenomenal at what you do. Sunday, Eric Allen and I will be at team headquarters with the pregame show. It's a big game. I mean, I'm ready for an unbelievable Monday. A win could be a big difference maker around here. I just want the Raiders to play well. Be in the game and try to win it late. A lot of Raider Nation in L.A. Have a great weekend, everybody.

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0: I enjoy alignment. I enjoy the staff being on the same page. I enjoy the players buying into what we're doing, the energy, and them feeling like they have a chance to make a play. I live for player confidence, like, man, this is my turn to make a play, those type of things.
1: That's one of the things that we always talk about, is being able to maximize our possessions, maximize the time that we have the ball in our hands. I thought our coaches did a great job with the planning purposes, executing the planning, have our guys on point, letting our guys execute so that we were able to stay on the field.
2: It's Unnecessary Roughness, presented by Meineke, doing car care right. Here's your boy Q.
3: Yes, yes, yes, here I am. It's kind of like, where's Waldo? You're over here one day, you're over here another day. Where are you going to be today? Findlay Nissan is the spot. Valley Auto Mall is where I am at right now, sitting outside, looking at the, it's really a beautiful day outside. I'm in the shade and just kind of seeing on this Aloha Friday. I'm looking at the palm trees out here in the parking lot. It almost makes me feel like I'm in Las Vegas. Not quite the Ninth Island, but we still are having a good time, and it's the Heisman Trophy Tour going on right now. So right inside this beautiful facility, there is the Heisman Trophy, the most coveted trophy in collegiate sports, in college football, and it's sitting right there behind the desk. It's make sure that nobody gets too close to it. But this is your opportunity. If you want to come by, you want to check it out, you could definitely do that. They have it available for you where you could go and, you know, take a picture with it. And, you know, also I have plenty of prizes here on the table that I'm giving out as well. Matter of fact, I got this QR code that I'm having folks scan if you want. Jason Aldean and Luke Bryan tickets at Allegiant Stadium on December 11th. We're hooking that up. I've got UNLV tickets. I even have, I believe, Ari, I think you were giving these tickets out the other day. I even have, as I look into his box, the Seven Dust and Theory of a Dead Man.
4: Oh, okay.
3: Yeah, at the Bel Air Backyard.
4: I was doing the fist of Five Finger Bone.
3: Oh, yeah. No, I got all kind of tickets, man. But, got a lot of UNLV tickets, got a lot of tickets over at the Bel Air Backyard, which is a beautiful spot over there at Durango, man. It's a really cool, spot to go and hang out and spend some time. And so if you got some tickets to...
4: All right. Well, we got our first Aloha Friday blip of the day
3: as well.
4: There he
3: representing
4: is. Sorry to cut you off, Q. We're having a little bit of technical issues. Like I said, Aloha.
3: Good to be with you, as we always are here at Allegiant Stadium. Getting ready for it. All right, are we good?
4: Yes, we are. I kind of interrupted you because
3: a couple technical blips.
4: But yeah, so yeah. I was talking while you weren't, and now you're back. So, okay.
3: Yeah. So that's, well, like, you know, we are outside, and sometimes these things happen. Okay,
4: no,
3: well,
4: just I got you back.
3: Just keep me on point, man. The wind is starting to blow as well, and I'm gonna need a couple paperweights around here. But getting ready for this week two action. SoFi Stadium, Raiders and Chargers. Chargers 0-1 on the season. Of course, the Raiders 1-0. Raiders trying to win their first back-to-back game since 2024. So we'll see how that goes. Then, of course, we got plenty of conversation to get to on today's show. Got some really good guests lined up, as we always do. Sam Warren from The Athletic, just saw him over at the Raiders facility not too long ago. He'll join us coming up at 2:30 and talk about the, you know, different keys to victory, what he thinks the Raiders need to do, who will be some key players, what he's been hearing all week long from the different coaches, whether it's Clint Kubiak, we spoke to him today, Andrew Janoco, Robbie Leonard, you know, Jode Camillus, the special teams coordinator, we had an opportunity to catch up with him, and of course all the different players that Sam's caught up with in the locker room and we caught up with in the locker room as well. So Sam Warren from The Athletic joins us at 2:30, as he does each and every week. Chris Harry, CBS Los Angeles, Chargers Weekly Podcast, will join us at 3:30 and give us another, you know, a little behind the scenes with the Chargers and what's going on with them. And we know that Ladd McConkey is questionable for the game. Brock Bowers for the Raiders is doubtful. He is going to warm up pregame just to see if he can give it a go. My gut feeling, without having any knowledge of the situation, my gut feeling tells me he's not going to go on Sunday, but that's how my gut feeling has been with that to begin with. I've always thought that he was going to be out this week, which again is fine. You know, I'd rather the Raiders err on the side of caution, make sure he's 100% before they rush him back out there on the field. But Brock Bowers, he is doubtful. Darian Porter is out, and Aiden O'Connell is questionable and really probably not even going to be in the building. Clint Kubiak said he's dealing with a personal family situation and may not even travel with the team to LA. So I wouldn't be surprised to not even see Aiden O'Connell there at all. So just anyone that was kind of wondering what was going on with Aiden O'Connell, as he hasn't been out of practice the last few days. For the Chargers, they have a couple guys already ruled out. Trey Pipkins, the third, the guard and tackle, he's dealing with the knee injury, so he didn't participate all week. He is out. Elijah Molden, defensive back, he is out officially. I mentioned Ladd McConkey dealing with the rib injury is questionable. I know he did practice at a limited capacity today, so, you know, we'll see what happens with him. But those are the big names to look forward to coming up on Sunday when the inactive list comes out about 90 minutes before the game, and then we'll know who's in and who's out officially for both the Chargers and the Raiders. But we'll talk to, like I said, Sam Morin at 2:30, Chris Harry at 3:30, talk about the Chargers, and then our guy Lee Sterling from ParamountSports.com will join us at 4:30 and give us an idea of where you can lay your money. He always gives us the Raiders game, and of course the Chargers are 6.5-point favorites. Even though they got whooped by the Cardinals, they're still 6.5-point favorites. And, you know, I'll start right there, and we'll get into the opening drive in a hot minute, but I don't know what it is. I said this on the squad show. I think I said this on the radio show yesterday. I know I've said it on the podcast. I've said it just about to anyone who will listen. I was talking to Hondo earlier today over at the facility. I really do truly believe that the Raiders are going to win this game. And I don't think I've come out and said that in a long time where I just was like hell-bent on, yeah, they're going to win this game. And I felt confident that they were going to win week one against Miami, but I thought it was going to be a close game. Right? I mean, I was kept saying, because people kept saying to us, oh, it's going to be a whooping, or, you know, like, just win will. Oh, they're going to win 27-13. I was like, no way. Well, they did. They won 27-13. Thought the game was going to be a lot closer. I don't know what it is. You know, maybe I've got some silver and black glasses over my eyes right now. I don't know. I mean, I'm outside, so maybe I'm trying to shade my eyes. I don't know what it is. But I trust and believe I have a lot of confidence that the Raiders are going to win this game. It's just been something I've been rocking with and feeling at least the last, what, 3-4 days? I know I said it with my chest on Thursday when we did the Raiders squad show with Chantel Chan and Lincoln Kennedy. The funny thing about this is that last year, and this is what I led with Hondo today, I said last year the Raiders went to New England, they went on the road, beat the Patriots. That's a big deal as far as I'm concerned. And I had no doubt in my mind they were going to lose week two. I felt like there's not a chance they're going to win this game. I really did. I truly felt like they're not going to win this game. Now, things, you know, stranger things can happen. That's what they always say, right? But I just didn't think that they were going to win. It's just something about it didn't feel that way. And this week, all week long, I've been very, as a matter of fact, that, yeah, the Raiders are going to get this dub. So, you know, what does that mean? Well, we'll find out, right? We'll find out in a couple of days. SoFi Stadium will be in the building to check it out and, of course, bring you all the coverage that we can provide there from week two action in LA. But that's just, I don't know, I just thought I would start the show with that because I really do truly feel that way. So excited about the opportunity, excited about hearing from you throughout the course of the show, 702-365-9200, and excited about you coming by saying what's up as the Heisman Trophy Tour is going on, and it's stopped right now is at Findlay Nissan at the Valley Auto Mall. Just come by, say what's up. There's plenty of spots you could just slide in, parking spots that you could just drive into and, you know, run on over, say what's up. You want to take a picture with the Heisman Trophy? You can. It's right there inside the building. So, before we get into the opening drive, we got to hear from our guy E-Rob. Yesterday was important. This weekend's definitely going to be important. But today is important, and this is why.
5: Because every day matters. The older you get, the more you start appreciating day in and day out. Because you know I can't get that time back. I'm in the business of saying, not if I would have did this or if I would have did that. I'm in the business of now.
3: I'm in the business of now as well. So right now, let's jump into the opening drive.
2: 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It's not about the injury. It's about the recovery.
3: My guy Leo from the IE hit us on the text line. I love it, man. Great way to get us started at 702-365-9200. He said, Q, silver and black Kool-Aid is so good right now. It's like drinking it from the glass Gatorade bottle. That's my guy Leo from the IE. I can appreciate that. Go on to pour it up, man. Do like Rihanna would do, right? I used to always live by that. That was my creed for the longest. WWRD, what would Rihanna do? Right? Pour it up, pour it up. So go on and pour it up, man. Go ahead. We're serving up some silver and black Kool-Aid right now. No doubt about it. You don't even need ice because it's just chilled perfectly. Tastes perfect. Just when Will said, Aloha Q, Aloha Ari, Aloha Nation. More is required. We have a chance to put the entire league on notice with the win in L.A. We're about to break the losing streak for Kimani's game. That's it. Have a great show, fellas. Have a safe weekend, Nation. Aloha Raiders. Just when Will. Appreciate that text. And, yeah, man, that'd be a great game to to win, you know, for multiple reasons. But would love to see the Raiders get their first back-to-back victory since 2024, since week 16 and 17 in 24. And, you know, for anyone that's listened to the show for any amount of time knows that it's a very special game for me and my family and my son and you know, that is no longer with us. And I always like to call it Kimani's game. And Alex Eshelman from Channel 13 News did a hell of a job really kind of breaking it down and telling the story on the news. And, yeah, I appreciate everyone that reached out and commented on it, shed a tear with me with it. I mean, it was phenomenal. She told the story like I was locked in, like I didn't know the story. And I was like, man, I'm the one who was talking. But it's almost like I was so intrigued the way she told it. She did a hell of a job, and there's been so much positive feedback from it. So I do appreciate her and definitely appreciate you. So, of course, you know, on a game week and a last show before the game, it's real simple what I'm going to ask. We already know what the topic's going to be. What are the keys to victory? Who needs the ball out? What needs to happen for the Raiders to pick up the win and start out this 2026 season 2-0? Looking for the keys to victory and your opinion. Who needs the ball out? What needs to happen for the Raiders to pick up the win? And I'll start off first and foremost. DJ Glaze and Colton Miller's got to be on skates. Right, they got to be the dancing bears along that offensive line, because the Chargers are going to try to get after the quarterback early and often. They did a hell of a job keeping Kirk Cousins clean last week. Now it's going to ratchet up a little bit, so they got to keep him clean some more, give him an opportunity to deliver the ball. You know, I think every week, all 17 games that the Raiders play this year, you're going to have to run the rock. Right, Ashton Jeanty, Mike Washington Jr., they're going to have to be a factor. And Jeanty showed last week that he could be a factor not only in the running game but the passing game. Not that we didn't already know that. But for any that didn't, now they know again. He kind of reintroduced that fact that he can, you know, he could be a big factor in this game. Matter of fact, there's a couple what to watch for is when it comes to Ashton Jeanty. With 42 scrimmage yards, Ashton Jeanty would tie Bo Jackson for the third most total yards from scrimmage by a Raider through their first 19 NFL games of franchise history. With one receiving touchdown, Jeanty would become the third running back in the NFL since 1970 to record at least 8 receiving touchdowns through their first 19 career games. With 100-plus rushing yards, Jeanty would join Marcus Allen as the only running back in Raiders history to start the season with back-to-back 100-yard rushing games in weeks 1 and 2. Pretty good company right there. And that's just some of the what to watch for when it comes to Ashton Jeanty. But he's, in my opinion, got to be a big factor in this game, both in the run game and the passing game. And when it comes to Mike Washington Jr., he needs to keep doing what he does. He needs to continue to be a complimentary piece to Ashton Jeanty. I'd like to see him put his foot in the dirt and go. I'd like to see him put his foot in the dirt and go. No dancing. You know, I know, and we'll play some Mike Washington Jr. sound. Brandi Flores and Heidi Fang caught up to him in the Raiders locker room earlier today, so we'll listen to what Mike has to say. But, you know, just talking to Brandi, she let me know that, you know, he mentioned the speed of the game. So, you know, in college, you could dance a little bit and then go and still pick up 10 yards, 15 yards, 20 yards, break a big play. You can't dance, man. This ain't Dancing with the Stars, man. You just got to put your foot in the dirt and go. Right? And so I'd like to see him continue to evolve his game and understand that the speed of the game, the slow guy in the NFL is fast. So he's going to have to do that. But, man, when he gets rolling, like he turned that corner on Sunday against Miami, when he turned that corner, I think Vinny Bonsignore looked at me and said, here he goes. Just like that. Here he goes. Because he looks explosive. He looks the part for sure. So those are just a couple of the keys to the game that I have. You know, the offensive line's got to keep Kirk Cousins clean. Ashton Jeanty's got to be heavily involved in the run game and also in the passing game. But what says you? 702-365-9200. Keys to victory. Who needs the ball out? What needs to happen for the Raiders to pick up a win on Sunday and be 2-0 to start the 2026 season? Let's go out to my guy, Jerome. Jerome in the house. Jerome here in Vegas. Welcome to the show. What's on your mind?
6: Hey. Yeah. I think thanks for taking my call, by the way.
3: Yep.
6: And key to the game, I think, is run the ball away from Khalil Mack. He'll turn the game up if he gets a chance. Throw it overhead, make maybe a Washington Jr. or pass play that gets over his head, run his opposite direction. What do I do? Stay away from that guy. We should never got rid of him. That was the worst move I think ever made.
3: Well, they've made some. They've made some, man. I think it's easy to go back and say, hey, there's some. That was a terrible move, and I wasn't a fan of it. As everyone knows that's listened to me for a while knows I wasn't a fan of it, but it's just what they did with it. Once they got rid of him, okay, turn that into something. They didn't turn it into something. That's what the biggest issue was.
6: Yeah, they got nothing for him.
3: Right.
6: What do you get? Yep. Oh, two first round, wait, late in the first round, and had to wait a year for that when Cleo Mack was gone for a whole year before we got anything.
3: Right. Gotcha.
6: Yeah, bad news.
3: Gotcha.
6: All right.
3: Thank you, Jerome. Appreciate you, my man. And that was Jerome that won tickets last week. So he had the opportunity to get to Allegiant Stadium for the first time. Jerome in the house. Y'all remember that? Y'all don't remember that, man. Yeah, I'm showing my age. But, oh, Ari says I remember that. Okay, I like it. 702-365-9200. From Jerome to Hardcore. Hardcore, welcome to the show. What's on your mind, brother?
7: Hey, man, we got Josh Jacobs out of that deal. Let's not forget that. So,
3: yeah. Just don't still have them. That's the problem.
7: Yeah. Well, the Green Bay don't either right now. So,
3: that's true.
7: I don't know.
3: Yeah, that's
7: maybe,
3: true.
7: It's funny because I think about it, and I remember our coach, Antonio Pierce, he had said something about Jacobs. He's like, I'd never let him date my daughter or something. And I guess now we know why.
3: Damn.
7: I don't know. I shouldn't say that. That's my bad. Anyways, all right. Well, I do want to say, man, we got to get this dub, man, for you, for Raider Nation, and most importantly for Kimani, dude. You know, you were talking about it, and it kind of touched my heart because there's some similar feelings and stuff I had with my pops when he passed. But I'll just kind of leave it at that. I want to leave it on a brighter note. But thanks for sharing that, man. Always means a lot. Each year, you're kind of open with us about that stuff. But as far as the Raiders, man, we're talking about Jacobs, dude. Like, let's not forget, Josh Jacobs had his leading rushing year with the Raiders. Or the NFL, rushing leader when we had a fullback, you know?
3: Right.
7: We got a fullback this year, you know? My two things are going to be linebackers on our defense and then our offensive line. So the linebackers, dude, I want to see them get, like, you know, one. I'd like to see them get two interceptions and two sacks, man. I know it's asking a lot, but these linebackers are talented, dude. And the offensive line, like, you know, it wasn't that long ago that Cleo Mack got, like, was five sacks against us. Like, we cannot let Cleo Mack. I mean, yeah, he was a great player. He's still good at times, but we can't let him have his get-right game against the Raiders, you know? He comes in with fire, probably because, you know, he's not with the Raiders anymore, but we got to have that same fire and treat this like a playoff game. If we do that, I think we come out, final score, 24-17. We will be in and out, and Kirk Cousins will be getting a quad stack burger from In-N-Out, bro. We're getting this done. Let's go.
3: Nice. That's what's up, man. Hardcore, appreciate the call. It's funny you say that, man. Brandy Flores was talking to Kirk Cousins in the locker room today about In-N-Out. Like, ever since that In-N-Out story has broke about Kirk Cousins, man, it's like that's all the conversation. I think Sam Warren is going to join us in about 15 minutes or so. I think he might have got in on the conversation as well, maybe Ryan McFadden. But, yeah, it was so funny where – it almost looked like we were trying to interview him in the locker room, which we weren't, because he talked on Wednesday. And so, you know, we know that, all right, he already did his talking, talked at the podium. So it's not one of those situations where we go and try to get, you know, some locker room sound from him. But it was just a genuine, like, Brandy had mentioned something to him about In-N-Out, and all of a sudden everyone got involved in that In-N-Out conversation. That is hilarious. That thing's not going away anytime soon, that is for sure. But Hardcore, thanks so much. And yeah, man, I'll tell you, the offensive line is going to have their work cut out for them. There's no doubt. I thought they did a really good job. You know, the Raiders sacked Miami five times last week, and Miami sacked the Raiders none. Right? And so that's what they got to do. They got to do everything they can to keep this guy clean. He's not going to run away from it. You know, the one time that they really got a pressure, you saw Kirk just kind of go to the ground, get rid of the ball, and just say, nope, not today. Not going to do this today. So, you know, that's just what they have to do. These guys are talented players on the Chargers defensive line that can get to the quarterback, so they're going to have to do everything in their ability, you know, to continue to execute, continue to communicate, continue to play, and at a high level to make sure that not only Cousins stays clean, but also Ashton Gentry, Mike Washington, they have an opportunity to get rolling downhill. Because if the Raiders roll downhill, if they run like Ashton Gentry and company were rolling last week, they have a chance to beat anyone. If you can run like that, and you can have long, sustained drives, and you could turn more of them into touchdowns than field goals, which is exactly what happened last week. I mean, this is not something I'm fairy tale making up in my head. This is the reality. Then, I mean, you're going to have a really good chance to win some games. And honestly, I don't know who the Chargers are, right? I hear the whole conversation that they're going to be, you know, pissed off. They're going to be angry. And yeah, I get it. I know that they will. They lost, right? Of course. But at some point, you know, none of that matters. It's all about the Raiders just going out there and executing and handling their business. You know, it's not like the Raiders are scared of them. The Raiders ain't afraid of those guys, right? There's nothing to be afraid of. They're, you know, they're a football team They've got a really good head coach. They got an offensive coordinator that's pretty creative. Okay. Strap them up, right? They strap them up just like the Raiders strap them up. So go make it happen. And, you know, I believe the Raiders have the dudes that can compete with them and run with them. They just got to go out there and execute, and they can't beat themselves up. It's that simple.
8: That's awesome. I got Rogelio said, the player from the Himalayas, Romy Rome. And then Key said, Jerome in the house, watch your mouth. Love it. I love it. That is awesome. That is awesome. Raider Mike from Colorado hit us on the text line. What's up, Q? First, RIP and happy birthday to your son, Kimani. Let's hope the squad can put on for him this Sunday and walk out of SoFi with a W. And in the day-to-day life, we often sometimes forget that the next day isn't promised, but we get so busy and put things off, including myself. Everybody hug your loved ones and friends and let them know you love them regardless of differences or similarities. Much love and appreciate your fam. That's Raider Mike in Colorado. Do appreciate that. Let's keep this party rolling, man. Really good text. It's always good to hear from you, my man. 702-365-9200. Remember, Sam Warren from The Athletic joins us in less than 10 minutes. Let's go to L.A. Let's talk to Al. Big Al, welcome to the show. What's on your mind?
9: Hey, Q. How are you?
3: I'm blessed, man. How are you?
9: Oh, yeah, doing great. Everybody's excited over here in SoCal. It's going to be a home game for the Raiders. We know that. Let's hope they show up. I'm going to play devil's advocate here, though. I'm going to say that with the QB, Cousins, there's a part of me that feels like he's not really his age. He looks like he could be like 47 sometimes with the way he moves and the way he throws the ball. It's a little bit like scary in the fact that, you know, if we want to see a deep throw, we're all holding our breath. So I'm just saying that, you know, if God forbid, you know, the Chargers decide to just play up, press, and just put everybody, you know, 9 and 10 people in the box to stop the run. Like, a lot of people are like saying, okay, well, maybe we might see Mendoza a little earlier. I'm hoping that's not the case. I hope he could game manage his way all the way to the Pro Bowl, you know?
3: Mm-hmm. There you go. There you go. I appreciate the call, my man. And yeah, look, if they press up like I expect them to do at some point, whether it's this week, another week, or whatever, look, if you know what a team is going to do, you try to take it away, right? And so if they press up and say, hey, we're going to load the box. Genty, you're not beating us. Mike Washington, you're not beating us. This dink and dunk stuff, not going to do it. Going to make you press the field. Going to make you push it down the field. Okay, well, then that means that Tucker has to get open. That means Besh has to get open. That means that Naylor has to get open. That means Big Mike has to get open. That means everyone's got to do their job. Like, that's the thing about it. It's a chess match. It's not like, you know, if they come up and try to load up the box, all of a sudden Kirk Cousins isn't going to be able to function. This dude's been in the league 15 years. He knows how to operate. He knows the counter moves to make. And oh, by the way, the guy that's calling the plays on the sideline, Clint Kubiak, he knows the counter moves to make. So that's the thing about it. You can win and have a lot of success in playing the short intermediate game and also, you know, having the ball control and having the long drives and, you know, keeping your defense off the field. You can win that way. And then when they suck up like that, then boom, you hit them over the top. Right? And look, it's not like he can't throw the ball over the top of the defense. He's just not going to do it consistently, right? It's just the reality of it. He's not going to sit back there and be Daryl LaMonica, the mad bomber, right? He's not going to do that. He's not going to be, remember when the Raiders got Jeff George? It's like, man, he's got the strongest arm ever. He could throw the ball a country mile, right? I mean, he's not going to do that. But there'll be a time and a place where everyone will suck up and think that, hey, on this, you know, second and one, third and one, they're going to hand it to Genty, or they're going to, you know, hit to Besh, and all of a sudden he's going to stretch the field, and boom, Tucker's going to be wide open like some old school TV antennas, like you saw from Josh Allen last night, right? There was times when Josh Allen had wide receivers running wide open. It's like, how did he get that wide open? Well, because it's a counter move from the defense. And sometimes you got to manipulate them, but that's what the quarterbacks are really good. Not saying Kirk Cousins by any means is Josh Allen, but you understand what I'm saying. These veterans know what they're doing. There's no doubt. So thank you so much for the call, man. Definitely appreciate you. Raider AJ hit us on the text line at 702-365-9200. Looking for the keys to victory. Who needs the ball out? What needs to happen for the Raiders to pick up a win? And Raider AJ said, yes, I remember Romy Rome. Watch your mouth. After watching our division rivals week one, I said, why not us? We know the Broncos and Chargers look very beatable, and with all our new players, it was nice to see stat sheets and see Raiders on there. That's from our guy, Raider AJ. And, yeah, I mean, look, it's hard to – what do they call week one, a liar? I think they call week one in the NFL a liar because you don't really know what you're seeing. You know, you can look and say, man, the Raiders were phenomenal week one. And then what does everyone say with the asterisks? Well, yeah, but they played Miami, you know, and then they always go back to, and I've said it myself, hey, you know, they beat the Patriots last year in week one. And then they went on to win two more games the rest of the season. So, you know, you have to take it with a grain of salt and understand it's just week one. Now they're going into week two. We'll have a really good idea, as Professor Kennedy always tells us. We'll have a good idea who this team truly is going to be by week four, right after week four. Okay, this pretty much this is who you're going to be. Well, this is step number two, right here coming up. You know, just basically on the eve of it, coming up against L.A. on Sunday. Of course, you can hear that game here on Raider Nation Radio 920-105 is the kickoff. Jason Horowitz and Kirk Morrison will be on the call. JT the Brick and Eric Allen will have the pregame show for you starting at 11 o'clock, so make sure you tune in for that. But tune in next because we got our guy Sam Warren from The Athletic. He's been around the team all week long at practice in the locker room. He'll share his thoughts on what the Raiders need to do to get a victory and where they stand right now after the week one victory. That's next here. We're live at Finley Nissan in the Valley Auto Mall with Raider Nation Radio 920.
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21: Yeah, I think Aston's ready and willing and able to do whatever he's asked to do. I think that speaks to his ability, and I think it's all about, you know, week to week what our coaches design, what they want to do, how they want to use him, use our teammates, and, you know, he certainly did a tremendous job on Sunday, and, you know, he's one of the guys that, you know, we'll ask a lot of throughout the year.
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3: Kirk Cousins right there talking about Ashton Jeanty. That was when Kirk was at the podium. That was Wednesday this week. I wasn't there to be able to hear what he had to say, but I know our next guest was definitely there asking questions. Matter of fact, I believe that was his question that he asked to Kirk Cousins about Ashton Jeanty. That would be Sam Warren from The Athletic, who joins us here on Unnecessary Roughness, Raider Nation Radio 920. And Sam, I want to say that that was you asking about Ashton Jeanty. Did I have that correct, or did I get that wrong?
22: Yeah, I think it was. I was asking Kirk about how Ashton has improved as a route runner this year since he's gotten here in the spring, just because we saw Ashton really effective in the past game running routes downfield, and that's exhibited by his two touchdown catches in week one in the win over the Dolphins.
3: Yeah, I'm glad you said that and pointed that out, because I don't think, including myself, enough people have talked about that. Those routes that Jeanty ran, and I know that he was assisted by Hayward, the fullback, on that second touchdown, mm-hmm. but those were good routes. That wasn't just, hey, I'm open, throw me the ball to dump off, and I'm going to get into the end zone. He ran some pretty crisp routes there.
22: Yeah, I mean, that Texans third choice route that he had against for, I think it was his second touchdown. You know, it's been a long week. I forget which one was first or which one was second. But that route that he ran, you know, runs at the angle and then cuts inside. That was on rookie, I think, first-round pick Chris Johnson. So, like, that's no slouch. That's no linebacker that he's you know, busting ankles with downfield. So, yeah, Ashton is definitely looks solid as a route runner downfield. And I think that's a welcome sight to see for Raiders fans, especially with last year. You know, he was obviously used a lot in the passing game, but a lot of those you saw were, you know, screen passes, trying to get him out in space, or your swing passes, kind of checkdowns. After the fact, now you see him being effectively used kind of in the downfield passing game as a primary target. I think that just makes him more effective and more of a playmaker on this offense.
3: Sam Warren from The Athletic is with us here on Raider Nation Radio 920, Unnecessary Roughness. A lot of people are concerned about Kirk Cousins and his, what they believe is, inability to get the ball down the field. When you see Kirk mm-hmm. Cousins and the way he operates, what are your thoughts on the signal caller number one for the Raiders right now?
22: Yeah, I mean, I think it's clear that his arm strength isn't the same that it was when, you know, he was just getting started in the league in his Minnesota Vikings days. But I would say, you know, there is chances for him to go downfield. We saw that he can throw the ball deep, you know, when he hit Trey Tucker on kind of that wide open crossing route. But yeah, there's definitely improvements that need to be made from him in the downfield passing game. And, you know, those interceptions that he had against the Dolphins, you know, there were some questionable decisions, I thought, from what he did, but a lot of stuff that they can clean up in week one. And obviously this is his first time getting extensive playing opportunities with this Raiders team and this Raiders offense. So obviously I think there's going to be a lot of improvements that end up being made from week one to week two and his entire tenure starting for the Raiders.
3: One more question on Kirk Cousins. Were you part of the scrum that was involved in the in-and-out conversation with him in the locker room today?
22: Not in the locker room, but out there on Wednesday when he was talking through his order. I had to get, you know, what I think I asked him what his go-to order was, and originally he said that he was getting 3 3-by-3s, and then he clarified afterwards that he normally just goes with 2 burgers. So, but yeah, I think Kirk is enjoying living in Vegas and all the culinary exports that we have out here.
3: Now, yeah, I agree 100% again. Sam Warren from The Athletic is with us here, Raider Nation Radio 920. So, what are your thoughts on you know, the captains that they announced? It's Gentee, it's Lobby, it's Quiddy Pay, all guys that played a major role in week one, but they're doing this week to week. They're doing this captain's thing. What did you think about the three that were selected this week?
22: Yeah, I think it's cool that, you know, they're rewarding guys for their performance and guys that have proved to be kind of leaders on this team. You know, we heard about in training camp how Aston has kind of improved his vocal leadership, and it's cool to see him go out there and have a good performance and then, you know, be rewarded with that captainship. Yeah, I mean, we saw how effective Lavi can be in special teams, and Quiddy Pay, you know, he goes out there, looks good on the stat sheet in his first game as a Raider. And yeah, I think he definitely made his impact in his first game. So it's cool to see, you know, obviously I think the leaders are secure and established within this team. So I don't think they're, you know, feeling any type of way of not being, you know, permanent captains. So it's cool to see guys get rewarded for good performances and good leadership throughout the week.
3: So Darian Porter is a no-go. Clint Kubiak told us that yesterday. So we had an opportunity in the locker room to catch up with both Hezekiah Masses and Jamaad McCoy. If one of those guys' number gets called, or both those guys' numbers get called, what do you think about them stepping in against the Chargers and Justin Herbert, which is obviously an upgrade from going up against the Miami Dolphins?
22: Yeah, I mean, I think they're going to get tested a lot, obviously, when you have a rookie corner in there going in. Like, either way, whoever starts, personally, I think just because of Masses getting that experience last week, I think he'll probably be the first guy in there. But either way, whichever one is in there is going to get tested by a veteran quarterback in Justin Herbert, who has a big arm and a precise arm. So it'll be interesting to see how they handle it. You know, I think both of them have looked solid in their limited opportunities and what we've seen them do kind of throughout training camp and in the preseason. But yeah, it's definitely a big test for these guys to step up against an offense in the Chargers that's really, you know, looking to bounce back after a rough week one.
3: Yeah, Sam Warren from The Athletic is with us here, Raider Nation Radio 920. So on Fridays, I always ask what the keys to victory, what is it going to take for the Raiders to get a win, Sam? They haven't had a back-to-back victory since 2024, so this would be obviously a big step in the right direction for them if they were able to get this win on Sunday. What do you think are the non-negotiables? What do they have to do to get a win?
22: Yeah, I think, you know, I think it's similar to what we saw last week with the Raiders in being able to establish the ground game on both sides of the ball with getting Aston, Jesse and Mike Washington going in the run game, really be able to, you know, kind of limit the opportunities for the Chargers offense, because even though they didn't really show up that much last week against the Cardinals, we know how explosive they can be. So keeping those guys off the field, keeping the, you know, time of possession leading the Raiders way, I think is going to be really important. And then making sure that the Chargers offense doesn't find a rhythm with Omarion Hampton and their other running backs. I think that's, you know, a way that the Chargers can set up, you know, big plays downfield and can put those rookie corners in tough positions. So if you can limit, you know, Omarion Hampton's effectiveness, I think that's another big way that the Raiders could be able to pull this out.
3: Before we let you go, Sam, I wanted to ask you, you had an article out about Fernando Mendoza. Obviously, he's not the starting quarterback, but he put in a lot of work on the sideline. He had his, you know, the helmet on. He was listening to all the calls. What is it that Fernando Mendoza is doing, not on the field, but just doing to prepare himself for when his time is called?
22: Yeah, I mean, it's really impressive to, you know, I talked with him yesterday just kind of about his full process and what it's like to be a backup for this Raiders team. And it's really impressive what he's doing on the sidelines. It's really no different from what he's doing in practices and walkthroughs, he told me. But, you know, he's listening to the play call that comes from Clint Kubiak, and then he's basically doing everything that he can to mimic what it would be like to be the starter out there. So, you know, he's it's everything from reciting the play call back to like fake teammates from the wristband to breaking a fake huddle, going to the line, serving a fake defense. And then he can't do this on game days because he told me he doesn't want to, tip run or pass to the opposing team. And it would be pretty funny to watch him do this on game days as well on the sidelines. But then he'll, in practices behind the play, he'll walk through his footwork and, go through his progressions and throw a fake throw. So, I think that just speaks to how meticulous he is with his preparation. I think we heard about that from the coaching staff during training camp and everything. But I think, Raider Nation can't want any more out of Fernando in what he's doing kind of in this situation and how he's preparing for when it actually is his time.
8: Yeah, no, that's awesome. It really is a really good breakdown that you have there in The Athletic of what Fernando Mendoza is doing, behind the scenes, trying to prepare himself and get ready. And, there's just something about him, Sam, I just feel like he's that guy that he's such a student of the game that when his time is called, whenever that is, whether it's early, late, whatever, he's just going to be ready for the moment just because he puts in so much work. I do think, like you just said, that Raider Nation is in for a good one and they got a good one in the quarterback position. Well, I'll close out with this. What's one player to watch for, in your opinion, in this game? Like, what is the one player that you have your eye on that maybe we're not even talking about right now?
22: Yeah, I think one guy that I think could be really fun to watch. We saw, some stuff happen with Quiddy Pay. Actually, I'll give you two guys. So we saw some stuff happen with Quiddy Pay last week, being able to get back to the get after the passer, everything like that. We saw a fun package from them from Rob Leonard in the defense, throwing out Quiddy Pay on the interior, and then you have Max Crosby and Malcolm Kuntz on the two edges. Kind of in pass rush situations. So maybe if the Chargers, diagnose some of that and start to take away Quiddy, maybe we see some production out of Malcolm Kuntz coming off the edge. So I think he could be a difference maker for this team in pass rush situations. And then another guy defensively, I think we didn't get to see the full capabilities of Quay Walker last week. We saw a lot of him, coming off from different positions, but just his versatility, I think he could really be making a big difference with kind of all the different things that this Chargers offense can do. So I think he might be unleashed and have an impressive performance.
8: There you go. Quay Walker, Malcolm Kuntz, some guys they'll pay attention to. Obviously, Quiddy Pay, Max, and them, right? They got a bunch of different playmakers on the defensive side of the ball, and
22: absolutely.
8: I haven't said that in a long time when I talk about the Raiders. Well, Sam, great stuff as always. What are you working on, my man, besides the coverage of the game on Sunday that we should be on the lookout for?
22: Yeah, I'm looking forward to getting down to LA, my first road regular season game covering this team, and seeing, like you said, if they can pull off their first back-to-back win since 2024. But really excited about how this season has gone so far. Really excited to be giving Raiders fans some good coverage, and once we see how this game turns out, I'm looking forward to doing some more exciting stuff next week.
8: Absolutely. Well, we're always locked in on everything you're doing. You're doing a phenomenal job covering the team, so hats off to you. Thank you so much. As always, have safe travels to L.A., and I'll see you on Sunday.
22: Awesome. Thank you so much, Q.
8: I appreciate you. Sam Warren, great job. He's been doing a great job covering this team for The Athletic on Twitter at SamWarren83, and he's with us each and every Friday at 2:30 here on Unnecessary Roughness, Raider Nation Radio 920. We want to hear from you at 702-365-9200. Keys to victory, who needs the ball out, what needs to happen for the Raiders to pick up a win. You can call us, you could text us, or you can stop by where I'm at right now, the Valley Auto Mall. I'm at the Findlay Nissan. The Heisman Trophy is right inside the building, so you want to take a picture with the Heisman Trophy, you can. You want to get a Raider t-shirt, we got that. Cups, koozies, we got that. You can scan the QR code. We got some Jason Aldean tickets that we'll be hooking up. I mean, I'm a one-stop shop, right? I mean, it's like the corner store. All right, I'm the corner store, man. We got a little bit of everything. Oh, you need some Aldean tickets? That's aisle 3. You need a t-shirt? That's aisle 5. Oh, you need the Heisman Trophy, that's all one, right? You need a Red Bull, it's in the back, right? I mean, like, it's a one-stop shop.
0: Well done.
8: That's what we got going on, so we're having fun on this Aloha Friday here at the Findlay Nissan in the Valley Auto Mall. So come on by, we're here till 5 o'clock, of course, and we do want to hear from you. 702-365-9200. 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
1: It is Aloha Friday. I just like to hear the soothing sounds of Aloha Friday. I just like to ride with it, man.
2: I got to start putting your mic up earlier, because as soon as it starts, you're like, ooh, yeah, there you go.
1: As soon as I hear that, it's just something about those tones.
2: Yep.
1: Something about those sounds. Man, how could you be upset? Really, how could you have a bad day? Man, I'm trying to tell you. We're here in the Valley Auto Mall. Finley Nissan Heisman Trophy is right here behind the counter inside the building. Just had my guy come by and take a picture with it, get hooked up with a Raider Nation Radio 920 t-shirt for his wife, matter of fact. How cool is that? My man's wife is a Raider fan. He's a Steeler fan, and I had to shout him out because my dad's a Steeler fan. But my dad always tells me, like, you know, my other team, though, because of you, is the Raiders. And I talk to my pops every Saturday after I get my hair cut. I'll do that again tomorrow. But, yeah, it's so funny. He'll collect news all week long. You know, my dad didn't have a TV, but he always has his computer. So sometimes, you know, the information you get on the computer is correct. Other times, it's just the information you get on the computer. So he'll have like a stack of stuff. As soon as I call, it's like, all right, before I let you go, I gotta ask you this. And he'll have about five different questions, and I gotta confirm or deny what's going on. Well, is this true? Is this true? No, that's not true, Dad. Oh, okay. I told him I have an expert that I'm gonna talk to on Saturday, and he's gonna let me know. So, all right, I gotta confirm it. You know, so I better be on point. I better be right, because if not, I'm in trouble. If I pass on some bad information, then all of a sudden he's gonna go back and pass on some information, then they'll be like, "Man, your son don't know what he's talking about." I gave my pops a bad name. Right. I can't do that. Can't do that to him. But yeah, so that's really cool. I always say that, man, and I got a lot of respect for Steeler fans. Our guy JD, matter of fact, in the building, I know he's a Steeler fan as well. But yeah, you know, I always say that you know, my pops is a Steeler fan, but he lives through me as well. So he, you know, he talks a little Raiders and pays attention to what's going on with the silver and black. We threw the question out there. What are the keys to victory? Who needs to ball out? What needs to happen for the Raiders to pick up a win coming up on Sunday and go 2-0? They haven't won back-to-back games since week 16 and 17 in the 2024 season.

0: Love to hear from you at 702-365-9200 on this Aloha Friday. We'll go out to L.A., talk to our guy, Raider Big C. Raider Big C, welcome to the show. What's on your mind?
1: Aloha!
0: that a boy. Raider Big C with the Aloha. How you doing, man? Good to hear from you.
1: Oh, I'm doing great. You know what? It's going to be a great game. My Pops and I, it's our annual trip to go to see a Raider game. So we're choosing nice. SoFi. And this is what I'm going to tell everyone. This is my plea to all of Raider Nation. Now, we can talk about offense. Yes, they got to do what they got to do. Defense, two turnovers. But my biggest thing is this. Raider Nation needs to stand up. Yeah, we rode deep, but let's really stand up and give this team what they need. A true, true home field advantage. Yes, the curse is there. Yes, I've been there 5 of the 6 years. I didn't go last year because I thought I was the curse. Nope, they kept losing. But this year is a different year. So all of Raider Nation, if you got tickets, get there, be loud, be proud. Show them who we are. If you don't got tickets, try to get them. But all I got to say, I'll be in section 205. You see a guy in the back, in the wheelchair section, just yelling, saying, get ready. Because we, Raider Nation, will be there, proud, to bring home the W so we can go 2-0 and let the little boats cry on the way home. Raider Big C from L.A. out. Raiders!
0: I love it, man. I love the energy. I love the excitement. I love the enthusiasm. My man said he's going to be in section 205. Check him out. I like that. Sean, I like the tech from Sean as well. Sean's cracking me up. He said he gets all his news from that one website. For any that don't know what he's talking about, that one, there's a website out there that always is quoting me, always quoting JT, always quoting the Morning Tailgate, quoting anybody that they can and putting all these different stories out, whether they're true or not. And so when I say that, my dad always gets a bunch of information from the website or from the internet, and then he asked me about it to confirm. He said he gets it from that one website. That would be cold, right? That'd be cold if my dad was going there and going to that website, and they don't block me on Twitter. They don't want me to even know when they're talking about him. He'd be like, you know, boy, I heard what you said about Michael Mayer.
2: I was really into that article, yeah. Oh, no.
0: Man, son, did you really say that about Brock Bowers? No, not even close. That would be hilarious. And it is funny because I say that I talk to him after I leave the barbershop, and that's the barbershop mentality. You know, when there's the youngster cutting up a little bit in the barbershop, and y'all, hey, look here, young fella, sit on down, man. Sit on down and calm down. You know, I know your mama. You know, she wouldn't approve of you. You know, the funny thing, there's a couple kids that come into the shop every, like, a few weeks and everything. Two little boys. One's an older son, probably, like, maybe 10, and the other one's, like, 7. So, you know, they're right at that age where they're just waiting and itching for mom to leave. So mom comes in, checks with the barber. Okay, they're up next. Cool. All right, I'll be back in, like, 45 minutes. And, man, as soon as they hit the door, as soon as she hits the door, they hit everything. They show that they are 10 and 7 respectfully, right? They are all over the place. And so all of a sudden, one of the barbers will have to say something like, hey, y'all got to settle down, or else one of us will have to say something. It's just, that's the barbershop mentality, right? You got to police your own. You got to police the building. So it's so funny, but that's what it is, man. You know, we always say it takes a village to raise a child. And so that's the beautiful thing about going to the barbershop, and really why I like going all the time is because you see these, you know, young kids grow up to be, you know, young adults, and just see them, you know, go develop and everything. It's really cool. You just start forming these relationships that are great. You know, and really it's something that we don't get a lot of anymore, where we're actually interacting with people and talking and chopping it up, and, you know, not in our phones all the time, but we're actually in real deal conversation, whether we're BSing or not, whether we're ringing the bell because someone has a terrible take, like Cookham. He always has a terrible take on something, you know, but it's like I said, it's good, brothership, man, good fellowship. And so that's what we do at the barbershop. Well, we're on the hour number 2. We're here at the Valley Auto Mall. We're at Finley Nissan. Come on by. The Heisman Trophy is right inside the building. You can take a picture with it. You can pick up some prizes that I have here. You can get in to win some Jason Aldean tickets. You got some cups, koozies, whatever you want. You can even hop on. I got an extra headset. You want to hop on and give me your keys to victory, who or what needs to happen on Sunday for the Raiders to get a victory? You can do that as well. Let me know your thoughts. We're going on the hour number 2 with Raider Nation Radio 920.
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0: What's happening? 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
0: This week's Findlay Cadillac Henderson Player Performance of the Week is from the NFL, and it's going to Ashton Jeanty for his performance versus the Dolphins Week 1, helping the Raiders pick up the 27-13 victory. Ashton carried the ball 23 times for 102 yards, which is an average of 4.4 yards per carry. He also was the leading receiver for the Raiders with 6 catches for 45 yards and 2 touchdowns. So what did his head coach Clint Kubiak feel about the performance? Here he is following the game.
11: Coming off his injury, I'd say what he did tonight is what we expect from him, but doing it on with a bad ankle with a little bit less practice than he's used to, I think just tells you the kind of guy you're dealing with.
0: So shout out to Ashton Jeanty, who, again, just a few weeks ago looked like he was going to miss significant time in the 2026 season to end up leading the team to a victory in game number one.
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22: Especially with the veterans, like, we have rules and the ways we communicate, but I always ask them, how's this being communicated in real life? You know, he said this, did you get this? Whatever it may be, it's a fast game out there, so I value their opinion based on, you know, I tell them what to do and how we're going to do it. Well, when the bullets are flying, what's that like in reality? Are you hearing this? Is it, you know, we're getting this adjustment, you know, the player's mind and how they think when they're actually playing the game. That's always important.
10: Right now, we're doing football right on Unnecessary Roughness. Brought to you by Meineke, doing car care right.
0: Defensive coordinator Robbie Leonard right there talking about communication. The vets, obviously the young guys as well. There's a lot of young guys on defense. And a lot of young guys that will probably be leaned on a little bit even more heavy this week than they were last week against the Miami Dolphins. We know Darian Porter has been ruled out already, so that means that a cornerback spot is open. Is that going to be Hezekiah Masses? Is that going to be Jamaad McCoy? Is that going to be a combination of the two? Yes and yes. That was an answer that Clint Kubiak gave us earlier today. He didn't name anybody, but he said he had a couple guys that he was looking at to fill that void with Darian Porter being out. It is Unnecessary Roughness here on Raider Nation Radio 920. We're here at Finley Nissan in the Valley Auto Mall. We've got the Heisman Trophy right inside the building. You want to come and take a picture with the, college football's most coveted award. It's right there. Many Raiders have been Heisman Trophy winners, including the starting quarterback of the future for the Raiders, and Fernando Mendoza, obviously Marcus Allen, Tim Brown, a host of others, have been Heisman Trophy winners as well, guys that have been either drafted by the Raiders, like Charles Woodson, or guys that have eventually played with the Raiders, like a Desmond Howard and others. And there's been plenty of, and Jim Plunkett, how about that? You know, guys that eventually played for the team, but we're all Heisman Trophy winners. So you want to check out that trophy. Like I said, it's right inside where we're at here. We'll be here till 5 o'clock here on Raider Nation Radio 920. As we do football right, we'll actually hear from Hezekiah Masses and Jamaad McCoy. We caught up with both those guys in the Raiders locker room. But before we do that, we want to hear from you. 702-365-9200. Threw the question out there. What are the keys to victory? Who needs to ball out? What needs to happen for the Raiders to pick up the win on Sunday and improve their overall record to 2-0 and be on a winning streak for the first time since week 16 and 17 in 2024? Let's go out to the phone lines, talk to our guy, Ole Ass Raider. Welcome to the show. What's on your mind?
1: What's up? Aloha. Q, how you doing, my man?
0: I'm blessed, man. I'm blessed. It's Aloha Friday. I'm having a good day, man. All is good, man. How are you?
1: Look, Q. The reason why I called. You talking about Aloha Friday, and I'm in the town. You know, I'm from the town. Me and my wife. Yes, this sir. Is my mother-in-law, and I'm looking at the prices around here, man. That made me feel like I was in Hawaii. I'm like this stuff is high, man. I'm looking at gas. I'm on gas, buddy, right? Because, I got to fill up the rental. I'm up here looking for where the cheapest gas I can find. Everything is almost $7 a gallon. Man, I'm driving in Hawaii.
0: I'm trying to tell you.
1: Look. So anyway, I was thinking about it, but I was listening to the show yesterday, right? And you was talking about how you feel about how would you rate the Raiders, what you feel like.
0: Yeah.
1: And I feel like, if I was a Raider, I'm at a 6 okay. out of 10, and the reason why I'm saying that is because, watching the game last week, I was up there sitting on the sofa, man, I was up there smiling. They was bringing, I had joy in my heart. You hear me, too? I was feeling good. I was watching Ashton. Deuce just, straight stiff on the folks, man. Keeping this balance. I said, oh, man, he's bringing joy to my heart. And then our fourth quarter came, I started feeling a little pain. I said, oh, Lord have mercy. They acting like the old ass Raiders. I'm like, here they go. Trying to give up the dang old ghost. But defense came in. These kids, because the offense, should have went ahead and ran up some more points. They left a lot of stuff out there on the table, out mm-hmm. there on the field. But the defense came in and held it down for them. I'm saying, okay, we had a 360 win because we had defense show up last week. We had special teams, and oh my God, Lord have mercy, special teams was looking great out there. It was looking good. I thought about you, man. Lobby almost broke it.
0: Yeah, he did.
1: I'm saying, okay, here he is. The offense, it's the first beginning of the game, Offense was up here racking it out. But, hey, look here. They need to build up a resume, man. I love my team. I'm in the town celebrating. But they got to give me a resume.
0: I heard that. I heard I heard that. Hey, man, thanks so much for the call. Appreciate you, old ass Raider right there in the town looking for some cheap gas, man. Nothing wrong with that. Got to find it. And when you find that cheap gas, let me know where it's at, because God knows I need some cheap gas as well, man. I think I filled up the tank the other day. Half a tank was about $85. So, yeah, ain't nothing cheap around these parts. But thanks for the call. Appreciate it. Let's keep the party rolling. Let's go out to Summerlin, the mean streets of Summerlin. Talk to Thor. Thor, welcome to the show. What's on your mind?
5: What's happening, baby? What's happening? I'm not in the mean streets of Summerlin right now. I'm on my way to pick my brother up at the airport. So, and then we head over to Caesars to have a couple beverages and stuff. So, I'll be in Vegas in a minute. But,
0: nice.
5: Hey, man, let's get this W, man. I feel like the keys to victory, it's not simple, but it needs to be an every week thing. And if we did it in week one, no stupid penalties, and you have to get sacks, and you have to turn the ball over, you have to get turnovers. When you have a chance to intercept the ball, catch the ball. When the ball gets punched out and you have a chance to fall on it, fall on it. Don't try to pick it up and run it back and they get the ball. Get turnovers, limit penalties, and we're going to be right in this game. And be more man than them at the end. The way we run the football, we can be more man than them. I'm going out and saying 24-23 Raiders in a tight, tight game. Let's get it done, baby. 2-0, I want to be partying like a monster on Sunday Night Football. Let's go after our victory and not even caring who wins that game. Let's go, baby. Yay!
0: There he goes, Thor and Summerlin. And something tells me you're going to be partying, man. You're going to be getting your party on for sure. Raiders go 2-0 if they can get this dub over the Chargers coming up on Sunday. 105 kicks off. You can hear that game right here on Raider Nation Radio 920 from Summerlin to Motown. Let's talk to our guy, James. James of Modesto, welcome to the show. What's on your mind?
6: What up, Q, Ari, Raider? We got to find that guy. We got to do some partying. And I feel like you, man. I feel real good about this game. Normally, I would really be worried about this game, but I saw from my own eyes last weekend, man. I was there at the game, and I saw from my own eyes, man, this is a different beast right now. We got good coaching. We got good players. We got people running around hitting people. We're playing ball now, man. Hey, we're ready. This is the Raiders I've been looking for. I've been a fan since 1968. So I've seen some good football. This is good football right here. I'm ready for it. And you know what? I'm going to tell you something right now. You know, these guys, we're going to all have a good game, offensive, defensively. These guys, these young kids got a ball hawk like they were last week because Justin's going to be throwing the air. They got all their wide receivers are hurt. They're all banged up. They got nothing but young guys there, too. We got young guys. Just be looking for the ball. And get that ball and intercept it and take it the other way. Let's get the ball back to our offense and let them do their job. But that's what we're going to be doing. Hey, I got a statement game right here. This is going to be a statement game. I got a blowout. And that offensive line that they got is going to be getting ate up. That center, that middle of the offensive line, you guys are going to get blowed out. You're going to be sitting in Justin's lap all damn day. I'm going to tell you something. It's a statement game. 31-9. We're going to go over there and blow those boys out. The statement game. Let's go, Raiders!
0: Wow, there he goes. James in Motown, Modesto, talking about 31-9. That's a whole lot to a little, my man. And hey, look, I'll be the first to come to the front of the congregation. We're at Silver Sevens on Monday and say, James told me first if they have a game like that. Now, I expect it to be a lot closer than that, just because, again, the Chargers are a much better team than the Dolphins. And, you see what the Raiders did to them. They, you know, beat them by 14. But, yeah, that would be a whooping for real. I do think the Raiders are going to win, but I would be shocked if it was a blowout like that. Like, if there's a blowout like that, you're going to see some massive overreaction happening in L.A. I don't know what it would be. I'm not saying overreaction like someone getting fired, but you're going to hear there's going to be some problems because the schedule the rest of the way after the Raiders game for the Chargers is brutal. And if that's the case, they might end up, you might start hearing people talking about a top 10 pick or a top 5 overall pick in the draft if they lose this game on on Sunday and they get blown out, because the next, like I said, handful of games for the Chargers are not very team friendly. Let's put it like that. Let's keep going. 702-365-9200. We are going to take you inside the Raiders locker room, but before we do that, we got to hear from the Mac. The Mac from way, way, way back. Raider Mac, welcome to the show. What's on your mind?
2: What's up, Q? What's going on, man? Hey, look, this weekend is going to be a good weekend, I think. The biggest thing to me is going to be Kirk Cousins. He can't have the same interceptions that he had against Miami. If he does the Chargers and give them a short field, that we're going to be in trouble. We cannot give them extra possessions. And another thing, Q, I think that the D-line, because you know they're going to try to run it down our throat. That's what they're going to do. That's what Harbaugh does. He runs the ball. So that's, we're going to have to be stud on our front seven. I'm not worried about their passing game too much. I don't know, is McConkey going to play or is he out for sure?
0: He's questionable right now. He's questionable right now.
2: With rib injuries, man, yeah. they put pads on around, but once you get hit a couple of times, he'll be out the game. It takes about a week or two for that to happen. But Q, here's one of the things I want to see is that if the game, either way, if it's, you know, I know the game is going to be a close, but either way, if do you think that the defense, with our defense, can we able to stop the run before the half? Because the last, if you go back and look at the last three games that we lost to them, right before the half, they ran the ball down our throats and scored, and then they got the ball back in the second half. And there, we just got to be able to stop the run. I got to give you credit. You're the one that said that on Leonard, you know, on the D coordinator. I wasn't, you know, I never. My thing is, if you clean house, you need a clean house. You don't get people that's in the building, but you vouch for him. So right now, I'm going with him. I think he did a good job. But this week is going to be the test, and I'll let you go on that, Q. But I see the score 24-17 Raiders. So that's what I'm predicting. And it's not going to be no high-scoring game. It might be 7-0 at halftime, but all the scoring will be in the second half. I'll let you go on that, Q. You and Ari, be good, man. We'll be representing the nation Sunday at SoFi again. Take care.
0: All right, my man. Great stuff. Great.
3: Got one of them blips again. Thank you, Raider Mac. We will get Q back in just a second.
0: That is for sure. That's the kind of score that I'm looking at as well, is something close like that. But we'll see how it all plays out. That's why they do what they do on the field. We've got Chris Harry from CBS Los Angeles Chargers Weekly podcast coming up in about, 15 minutes or so. But Ari, let's take him inside the Raiders locker room. Let's hear from two guys who may be called into action. I'm sure one of these guys for sure will. That's Hezekiah Masses and also Jamaad McCoy. We caught up to him in the Raiders locker room.
7: First of all, in the first game, you had an opportunity and you definitely made the most of it with that pass breakup. Did you know that they were coming at you, and how was that, you know, whole process mentally?
23: Yeah, 100%. You know, I'm a rookie coming in. I know they're coming exactly right at me.
7: And going through that, we talked about it with Trayden, and he said that he thought you would have picked it.
23: Yeah.
7: And did you feel like you were that close to doing that?
23: Yeah, I was extremely close. Like, I won that ball, so yeah, I could have picked that 100%.
7: And to have that type of confidence, is that something that's kind of always been in you and you've been kind of waiting for this moment?
23: Oh, yes, man, 100%. You know, everyone, you never know whoever go down is next man up mentality, so I was ready for the moment.
24: How'd you feel about the speed of the game?
23: Football at the end of the day, I feel like the I've been practicing out there with the ones before, so the speed wasn't all not new to me.
25: How much of a mentor has Eric Stokes been to you?
23: Extremely mentor to me. You know, he's been in the game long enough, so he tell me, like, Z, right there, that reel is that. So he get on me every day.
25: Has this week been different, preparing, knowing that the opportunity is going to be in front of you?
23: Nah, every week, same week. You know, I treat it week by week the same.
26: Considering you said you did get those reps with the ones, you know, throughout practice and throughout training camp, you know, how much does that instill confidence going into a game like this?
23: Yeah, man, you know, I always have supreme confidence. It don't matter if I'm the backup that week, so I'm always have supreme confidence every week.
7: You guys in the secondary group are all very close, but how do you guys also push each other to compete when there are opportunities available coming up?
23: Yeah, we preach it every day, man, trying to get that ball every day. So even like in warm up, like every day we go at it and touch it, like we're trying to get that ball this week.
24: What kind of advice have you taken away from Coach Rob Lennon?
23: Oh, yeah, Rob, you know, he calling a great call. He just telling me, you know, I'm a young guy, so he tried to put me in the best calls for me, and then I just got to execute and make plays.
4: Where does that edge and that confidence come from in you?
23: I just say me, just growing up, for me, you know, just my upbringing, just I always had confidence in myself.
4: So, Jamad, how do you feel going into this week, knowing there may be an opportunity for you to get out there early?
8: Yeah, I feel pretty good about it, just getting ready for the game, so, yeah.
4: How's everything gone for you as you've been just kind of getting your body ready for this NFL action and getting back to being 100% and being who you are?
8: It's been going pretty good. I mean, just seeing progress daily, so, I mean, it's been going good.
24: What is it so far that you really kind of felt strong about in your trajectory since coming into this
8: team? Like you're talking about body-wise?
24: Yeah.
8: I mean, just my movement is feeling a lot better, and just things like that I used to be really good at, I'm starting to be able to do those things again, so I say that.
9: So a lot of rookies in this secondary all kind of seem to be gelling together. Like, how do you think that your group is kind of pushing each other forward and pushing the secondary forward?
8: I think because we all know, like, we got shots at being on the field. Like, we kind of hold a standard with each other to just stay ready at all times. So just always holding each other accountable.
4: How much have you seen that just unit grow since you guys arrived here, even training camp, to where you're at right now?
8: I've seen a lot of growth from us. Like, we stress making plays. See, like, a lot of plays made every day by all of us, honestly.
24: How important was the preseason for you to kind of prepare yourself and shake off some of that rust that had?
8: I'd say it was very important. Like, getting back on the field, like, I feel like it was something I kind of needed for sure. So, I mean, getting back out there for sure helped me get my feedback on that.
24: How does being around a guy like Eric Stokes from a number one pick, first round pick, you know, trying to help it and you mature to the level?
8: Yeah, I mean, I'd say I use Stokes for a lot. Like, he's taught me a bunch. I'm always asking him questions, just trying to get to know little things. So, I mean, it's a great vet to have in the room. But it's all me. It's a bunch of vets in the room that I ask questions to. So, I mean, it's good having them.
7: Knowing that there is possibly an opportunity coming up, I don't know if you thought about it during the offseason, like that moment that you envision when you step out onto the field wearing a Raiders jersey for the first time.
8: You said, have I envisioned it?
7: Yeah.
8: Yeah, I have. I mean, it's just one of those things that kind of just go through your head when you just at nighttime just thinking about it. So, I mean, I'm ready for it.
4: Is there a newfound appreciation for the game just because it was taken away from you for a while?
8: Oh, yeah, for sure. I mean, having it taken away is something you don't never want. And so, I mean, being able to come back and play is for sure, like, opened my eyes.
11: How tough was it to watch last week not be on the field?
8: I mean, it was fun. Like, I'm just supporting my teammates. So, I mean, that's doing my job for that week, making sure they all on top of that.
24: What do you take away from that, being on the sideline and kind of soaking it in and learning what's going on the field?
8: You know, just taking mental reps. Because, like, there was a chance I still could have got in. So, just trying to make sure I'm always ready.
7: How great was it to see Trey make a play and then Zeke having one opportunity and being able to get that pass break
8: in? Yeah, I was hyped for them. Like, that pick was... It was a good pick. I mean, like, he went up and got it, and then he do that all the time in practice, so it was nothing new.
24: A lot of guys are talking about how this team is preparing as for a divisional opponent and that home game feel that you get at SoFi. Like, what's your expectation walking into Los Angeles this week?
8: Hoping to see a lot of silver and black. I mean, it's always good seeing all our fans and stuff, so I'm looking forward to that.
9: Does seeing Zeke and Trayden go out there and have great debuts as rookies give you motivation for when you go out there on the field and make an impact?
8: For sure. Yeah, I mean, seeing them make plays, it just motivates me. So, I mean, I'm just hoping they keep making plays, keep getting that motivation, man.
0: There you go. There was Hezekiah Masses and Jamad McCoy. A little back-to-back action right there. And those guys could probably be called on. Someone's going to be called on because Darian Porter is not playing. We know that for sure. We also know that Brock Bowers is doubtful for Sunday. So, you know, if I was a betting man, I would say that he's not going to play. But he will be warming up before the game, and they'll kind of judge him then. But like I said, if I was betting, I would say that he's not going to play, and they're going to err on the side of caution. And I think that that's actually the smart thing to do. Seeing him walking around the facility, seeing that he was back out at practice today, that's a good thing. He was out there at a, you know, limited capacity. And, of course, like I said, is doubtful for the game on Sunday. We do want to hear from you. We've got Chris Harry from CBS Los Angeles, Chargers Weekly Podcast, joining us in about 10 minutes or so. But We threw the question out there. What are the keys to victory? Who needs the ball out? What needs to happen for the Raiders to pick up the win? Got a bunch of texts here, like this one from Felix in the 818. Q, Ari, to win the game, all they have to do is run the plays they do in Henderson. Ask JT about that. He knows. Anyway, Section 207 representing. Great stuff as always, Felix in the 818. Yeah, JT says that all the time. I can't tell you how many promos that's been on. Just run the plays that you do in Henderson. And to be honest, it's more than that. Yeah, I mean, you want to run the plays that you do in Henderson at the practice facility. I get it. But Clint Kubiak is so creative and so able to scheme up so much. I mean, there's stuff that they run all the time. There's stuff that, you know, they see on film. There's variations of it. There's so many different things that they can do based off of, you know, they can have a base. They can have it look very similar, and then they can run something off of it. So that's how these creative offensive minds really work. And, you know, he's not going to go out there. I trust in Clint Kubiak enough to know that he's not going to go out there and run something that the players aren't ready to run. That's the one thing I could say 100%, you know, without a shadow of a doubt, that he'll run plays that this team is comfortable in running. That is for sure. 702-365-9200. Brent said, I think it goes without saying, Genty has to continue to do what he does. Defense needs to continue to stop the run and get to Herbert. And I'm going to say Michael Mayer is going to score a touchdown this weekend. Lock it in, Raiders. That's from our guy Brent. And, yeah, I mean, that's what I said. I think 17 weeks, Genty, Mike Washington, running the ball is going to be a key cog. Right? You know, I do the number 50 math problem, right? We talk about that all the time. That's going to be something that I'll be paying attention to as I'm sitting in the press box. I'll be, you know, kind of glancing down every, you know, every series or every couple series, whatever, just to see where the Raiders are. How close to that number 50 are they when it comes to rushing attempts and completions? And the more that they get there, the closer they get there, the better. As a matter of fact, I had a really good breakdown. There was a tweet that I got yesterday. See if I still have it on the Locked On Podcast Network. Let me see if I still have it. I might not have it. It was a really good. Yeah, I can't find it, of course. But, yeah, it was a really good tweet and a really good breakdown of what the Raiders have done, how they've done it, you know, and I wish I had it, but I don't. Some reason, I don't know why. I feel like it just did not. Oh, there it goes. Ha, there it is. It just popped up after I complained about it enough. Then it finally popped up. There you go. So what it was, where is this tweet? It's from @HouseRules89. And he was talking about the breakdown of the number 50 that I said on the squad show earlier in the day. And I had said that, you know, if you get to 50, again, that's the math problem of the rushing attempts and the completions. More times than not, you're going to win the game. So he's like, not that I don't trust Q, but let me go and just kind of do the research. So he said in week one of the NFL season, last week, obviously, 11 of the 16 winning teams had 50-plus numbers, which was rushing attempts plus completions, while just 3 of the 16 losing teams did it. The Raiders were one of those teams over 50. Cousins completed 21 passes while the Raiders ran the ball 37 times for 58. If you're assuming the Raiders didn't reach 50 many times last year since we only won 3 games, you'd be right. We had 51 in the loss of Shador and 50 in the blowout loss at Indianapolis, and that was it. For the year, the Raiders averaged 42.2 in 17 games. In the last 6 games of the year, the Raiders averaged 37.5. On the flip side, I went back to 2016, the winningest Raiders season of the century, when we had 12 victories. That year, we averaged 50.4, including more than 52 per game in our dozen wins and 45.5 in our 4 losses. 45.4. Or 45.5, I should say, in our 4 losses. So again, it's not like I'm just making it up. I'm letting you know that it's tried and true. It's a real thing. There's a reason why guys like Bill Parcells, John Harbaugh, and others live by that. If you can hit that number 50, put it on the whiteboard, circle it. If you can hit that number 50, you have a great chance to win that game. Real quick, let's hustle up and go out to Denver. Talk to our guy Glenn. Big Glenn, welcome to the show. What's on your mind?
12: Hey, Q. Thanks for taking my call. I'll make it quick. Basically, the way I'm looking at it, it's going to be the middle of the field for both sides of the ball. So our linebackers are going to play a huge part in this one to keep that middle just locked down. We've got to shut that middle down for short passes since a lot of their receivers are dinged up a bit. We just got to kind of shore that up, take the tight ends out of the game. And then on the offensive side, Cousins isn't getting the long game done. So we got to utilize that middle of the field. Drop it off to Genty, use Big Mike, kill that middle of the field, and just take the whole game away from them.
0: Okay. Good stuff. Good stuff, man. Thanks so much for the call. The middle of the field, that's something that Ryan Hoke talks about all the time. Matter of fact, when Ashton Gentry got that first touchdown catch on Sunday against Miami, it was right there in the middle of the field, and Ryan sent me a text. Easiest yet most important throw in football, middle of the field. Tough break, Brooks. So he just kind of let it be known that, and he's been talking about it. Ryan Hoke's been talking about the middle of the field for a couple seasons now. And he's not wrong. And so to your point, middle of the field is going to be very, very important, Raiders defensively and obviously offensively as well. Glenn, thanks so much for the call. I do appreciate you. Ari, what you got?
3: 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That is tomorrow night with special guest Cody Jinks. 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Must be a Nevada resident. 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
0: That's what Ari's looking for right now. He's trying to get you hooked up. We've got Chris Harry, CBS Los Angeles, Chargers Weekly Podcast, going to give us our final preview of the Week of Two opponent for the Raiders. And, of course, I'm here at Finley Nissan in the Valley Auto Mall. We're here till 5 o'clock. Come on by. We've got the Heisman Trophy sitting right inside the showroom floor. You can come say what's up to me, take a picture with the trophy, and pick up some prizes that we have here at the table as well. Chris Harry joins us next. It's Raider Nation Radio 920.
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0: Charger offensive coordinator Mike McDaniel right there talking about Max Crosby. Said he's got a professional, thank you, my man, professional game wrecker. And, well, the Raiders have him, and, of course, the Chargers have a game wrecker as well. Matter of fact, they have multiple game wreckers that are going to be trying to get to the quarterback. So it should be a fun chess match coming up on Sunday at SoFi Stadium. It is Unnecessary Roughness here on Raider Nation Radio 920. To find out a little bit more, deep dive into the L.A. Chargers, who come in 0-1 with the Raiders coming in 1-0, is our guy, Chris Harry from CBS Los Angeles, Chargers Weekly Podcast. And, Chris, thanks so much for your time. I do appreciate you. And since we heard from offensive coordinator Mike McDaniel on the way in, what has been your overall early impressions of Coach since he's taken over and been the OC there in L.A.?
27: Well, you know, it's been fun this offseason. And, you know, he's obviously a great quote, and you hear us mic'd up, and his press conferences are always interesting and engaging. But, you know, as far as what we saw last Sunday, it was just, I think, a little bit confusing for all Chargers fans. Just it didn't look like the offense had much of an identity. They really couldn't get the running game going. Ladd McConkey was great on that first drive, 3 catches for 60 yards, had a touchdown in the game. But when he went out, they felt kind of disjointed offensively. And, you know, you mentioned Max Crosby. Joe Alt and Rashawn Slater were in that game, and they played really well. You know, the interior, I think there's still some questions with the rookie center and, you know, some guards who may not have the experience and kind of high-end talent that maybe some other guards have, guard combos in the league. But, you know, overall, you know, Mike McDaniel, he's been a breath of fresh air, but I know that he is champing at the bit to get out there and prove that week one was just an aberration.
0: Is there any kind of conversation about Jim Harbaugh and Mike McDaniel, maybe their philosophies, their offensive philosophies, not quite really meshing with each other?
27: No, I don't think so. I think that they really hit it off in their initial meeting. And, you know, people always think of Mike McDaniel in like a high-flying offense. Mike McDaniel majors in the running game. And, you know, they are running a new scheme, an outside zone scheme. And, you know, even Rashawn Slater and Joe Alt talked about just the challenges and just how different it is from what they're accustomed to doing. So, you know, I think you envision what it can look like when it's at 100, and I think it's going to take some time to actually get to that point, right? I think there's going to take a few weeks to have this offensive line and everybody kind of clicking and, you know, kind of working their way up to what they can be. But I do think that Coach Harbaugh and Mike McDaniel are on the same page. They want to run the football. They just could not run the football against the Cardinals. The Cardinals actually controlled the ball for 37 minutes. And the, you know, the Chargers, they were one of the best in the NFL in time of possession last year. It just, you know, all three phases, it just did not look like the team I think everybody was envisioning.
0: Chris Harry, CBS Los Angeles, Chargers Weekly Podcast with us here at Raider Nation Radio 920. Unnecessary Roughness. So if Ladd McConkey can't go, and I know he's questionable for Sunday, I don't want to say panic meter, but I mean, how big of a blow would that be to this Chargers offense if he wasn't there?
27: Well, it would be a blow for sure. You know, he's their wide receiver one, but they have a lot of pass catchers. You know, guys like Trey Harris, the second-round pick of Ole Miss, he'll have to step up. You have Quentin Johnson, who has had success against the Raiders in his career. Then you have a lot of tight ends, and Aronde Gadsden, David Njoku, a rookie in Brandon Thompson with 4.26 speed. So it's not like they don't have weapons out there. They're just going to have to, I think, run the ball more consistently and kind of take control of the game offensively. You know, kind of run some clock, sustain drives, and try to keep Kirk Cousins and company off the field. But it's, you know, make no mistake. You know, if it seems like if Ladd goes, he's still, you know, he didn't practice for 2 of the 3 days. He was limited today. You know, we'll know a lot more obviously on Sunday, but other guys are just going to have to step up. They have the guys, but again, we didn't see enough last week for me to give a okay, this is what it's going to look like on Sunday. Right. We just have no idea.
0: Yeah, and that's the thing about it. I said that, you know, week one is a liar, and I know that's kind of the catchphrase that everybody uses. You don't really know what to take, what is real, what isn't real. So how much are you, you know, kind of looking at this team and saying, all right, I feel like that this could be, you know, what this team is to a certain extent and what it isn't. Like, how much of week one do you take away from right now?
27: You know what? It's a great question. I go back and forth with it, to be honest with you. Like, Arizona – when you look at their skill position players, right, like Trey McBride, like that guy put on a show last Sunday. And he was an all-pro, but like the Cardinals won 3 games last year. So I feel like people didn't really talk a lot about who Trey McBride is as a player. But, you know, you have Jeremiah Love in the backfield, and Jacoby Brissett did his job. I mean, he got the ball out of his hands quickly. You have Marvin Harrison, Kendrick Bourne, Michael Wilson. So it was a pretty good offense with a new coach. And a new offensive scheme, and you know it's kind of similar to this week, to be honest with you. I mean, the mm-hmm. Chargers are only going to have one game to evaluate what Clint Kubiak did offensively, and you know, with Kirk Cousins, and you know the receivers. I think you would agree a lot different in Vegas as you know in comparison to what you know they saw last week in Arizona. I think the talent really lies in the tight end position in Nash and Njenti. But yeah, it's fascinating, and I don't know. I mean, I could see the Chargers bouncing back in a big way, and maybe that was a wake up call to all three phases of the team to say, hey, that was unacceptable. But the NFL is a crazy league. We think we know, man. We have no idea.
0: No, we don't. You're right about that, man. And it's as soon as you think you know, then all of a sudden something else happens. It's a twist and a turn. It's like, oh, wait, hold on. I didn't see that coming.
27: Exactly.
0: Chris Harry, CBS Los Angeles Chargers Weekly Podcast with us here at Raider Nation Radio 920. Arizona ran the rock 34 times last week. And we mm-hmm. obviously know that Asha Gentee, Clint Kubiak and company wants to see the ground game for the Raiders as well. Any concern there about the run-stopping defense for the Chargers?
27: Yeah, absolutely. You know, it's not just that. When you have a versatile back like Gentee, who two of his touchdowns were passing touchdowns, if I'm not mistaken.
0: Yep.
27: So,
0: yep.
27: Like, you know, this is a guy who can beat you on the ground and beat you through the air, too. So, absolutely, it was concerning. That, you know, not being able to get a pass rush was concerning. They only had one sack in the game. A pair of linebackers shared a sack. Other than that, like, you know, Mesidor and Khalil Mack and Tuli Folau were very quiet last Sunday. So, you know, stopping the run, you know, trying to get off the field on third down, and, you know, just it'll be fascinating to see how things will look if they can stop Gentee, because there was a lot of weapons on the field for Arizona. I think Gentee, and, you know, it's likely that Brock Bowers isn't going to play in this game, so the right. Chargers could be dodging a bullet there. But I think it starts and ends with Gentee. And you know, Kirk Cousins, he's a veteran in this league. He's a really good quarterback, but he's not afraid to give you a couple. And he threw 4 interceptions when he was a member of the Falcons to this Chargers secondary a couple of years ago. So Kirk is a really good player, but, you know, if they want to push the ball down the field, Chargers may have to take advantage and get a couple of turnovers.
0: Jim Harbaugh said the other day that he wishes he had played some of the guys in the preseason. Do you think that had any effect, or was that just Jim Harbaugh kind of deflecting on what happened in week one?
27: I think he probably does want to go back and play for those guys in the preseason, yeah, just to get the reps. But I don't think that it's any excuse. I mean, I feel right. like by and large, you know, all 32 teams can do whatever they want to do, and they treat preseason differently. But I don't think it's an excuse. I don't think, you know, Justin Herbert didn't play in the preseason for a number of years. It just didn't look right. And, you know, right. sometimes that happens. And we can go back to history and, you know, the Texans were 0-3 last year. The Patriots lost in week one. The Seahawks lost in week one. And I feel like just because we have one game on paper, everybody, that's all we got, right? So that's yeah. all we can react to. And I feel like the noise just gets a little bit louder when you have a team that's won back-to-back 11-win seasons that really wants to get to that next step and make the playoffs. But really, the reality is their schedule is absolutely brutal. And when the schedule came out in May and you see home for Arizona, home for the Raiders, and then after that, you got to go to Buffalo, to Seattle, come home for Denver, go to Kansas City, take a breath with your bye, and then you come back and you play the Rams, the Texans, and the Ravens. That is a difficult schedule. So I think that Charger fans are a little bit nervous because they were supposed to beat the Cardinals week one, and I think they are looking at what's ahead and saying, hey, we cannot drop another one.
0: Yeah, no, I get it. We went through the schedule as well. I was like, man, this is really ratchets up the sense of urgency for the Chargers to try to get this one done because that schedule, like you said, is waiting, and it is not an easy task at all. Well, Chris, great stuff, man. I know you got to run. What are you working on that we should be on the lookout for?
27: You know what, man? I appreciate you very much. You know, we did our Chargers Weekly podcast this week. Tony Jefferson, veteran safety, was one of our guests. Just get ready for Raider Week. You know, he's from San Diego. He knows what Raider Week is all about from the Chargers perspective. But, you know, we have our Chargers coverage on CBS LA Sports Central, and, you know, we'll have our live remote after the game at SoFi Stadium. Looking forward to it. I honestly don't know what to expect on Sunday. It's going to be very fascinating.
0: It is going to be fascinating. I can't wait to see it and check it out and be in the building. And I know you're feeling the same way, man. Thanks so much for your time. Enjoy the weekend, and we'll see you on Sunday.
27: All right, man. Appreciate you.
0: Appreciate you. Chris Harry right there, CBS Los Angeles Chargers Weekly Podcast with us, giving us a little bit of preview, not knowing what to expect. And, you know, it's funny because I don't know what to expect from them. I feel like I have a good idea what to expect from the Raiders just based off what they've been doing. Right, the way that they've been practicing, the way that they've gone through training camp, the way that, you know, Clint Kubiak is just so much about his business. It almost seems like, you know, that they're going to go out there and play complimentary football. I mean, hell, Joe DeCamillis, we talked to him today, the special teams coordinator, and, you know, he was really, I don't want to say over the moon, but he was pretty happy by the way that, you know, his special teams unit, you know, performed. Even after they gave up that 79-yard kick return, you know, the fact that Cody White busted his backside to make sure he made the play and didn't give up on it, that's a just effort play. And so for these guys to be able to do that, and Matt Gay has some nice kickoffs, right? You got to give him credit for that as well, was able to execute some nice kickoffs. And, you know, it just seems like these guys are, there's so much dotting the I's and crossing the T's. And it goes back to the conversation we had on yesterday with Zach Kiefer from The Athletic when, you know, in that article that he wrote about Clint Kubiak and the coaching tree that comes from Gary Kubiak and how Mike Shanahan told him, before you can coach, you have to teach. I promise you, Raider Nation, if you believe anything I tell you, there's a lot of teaching going on at the Raiders facility. Yes, they're coaching, but they're also teaching. And that's why I think I feel a lot more confident in what this Raiders team is going to do moving forward as opposed to what I have in the past. But we want to hear from you, 702-365-9200. We're here at the Valley Auto Mall and the Finley Nissan, where it's the Heisman Trophy Tour. The Heisman Trophy, I'm staring at it right now. It's inside the showroom. It's right there on the showroom floor. You want to come on by. You want to take a picture with it. You want to take a picture of it. You want to get hooked up with some cups and koozies. We got some Jason Aldean tickets that we're going to be getting you in to win. All you got to do is come scan the QR code, say what's up, and we'll get you hooked up just like that. We hear from you next as we close out hour number two of the show. 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
7: It is Aloha Friday. Shout out to Zippy's. Shout out to Finley Nissan in the Valley Auto Mall where we're at right now. Just gave out a hat. Just directed someone to the Heisman Trophy inside the showroom floor. Just got them in to win some Jason Aldean tickets as well. And you can be that same person. Just walk by, say what's up. No frills, no thrills. You don't have to do a backflip, no cartwheels. Just say what's up. Or say aloha. How about that? That's what we're doing on this Aloha Friday here on Radio Nation Radio 920. And that's roughness. Coming up at the top of the hour, we have our NFL quick picks. Week 2 action. We didn't actually make our picks yesterday. We had so much going on at Chickies and Pete's, but I said it on the air multiple times that I thought Buffalo was going to run Detroit out the building. They won. They beat the brakes off them in the first half and held on to win by 10. Ari, I know, had Buffalo as well, so we both picked up a victory yesterday, but we'll go through the rest of our Week 2 action coming up at the top of the hour. But we do want to hear from you at 702-365-9200. Looking to the keys to victory. Who needs to ball out? What needs to happen for the Raiders to pick up a win on Sunday versus the Chargers and be 2-0 and get their first back-to-back victory since Week 16 and 17 back in 2024? East Oakland Raiders said, what it do, Q? We don't commit dumb roughing the passer penalties or offsides. We can give ourselves a chance to win. Feels like all divisional games, those happen. How about we get off the field on third and long? There's no reason we shouldn't be able to get off the field on third and 20. Great point. Great point. Roll Tide, Raider, and PA. Roll Tide. You know, I'm right there with you. Q, the keys of the game. One, control the line of scrimmage. You can't let the Chargers run the ball and let Herbert get comfortable. Keep Gentry rolling. Control the clock with a great run game again. 3, yards after the catch. If the deep ball isn't a threat, the offense has to set the passing game up to let our receivers create space to get yak yards. Shout out to you and the family for Kimani's game. This is also my dad's game since his birthday is the 20th. We lost him 6 years ago. He raised his boy in the Oakland Coliseum. So shout out to my dad, the postman, Roll Tide Raider, and PA. There you go. Really good stuff. Appreciate that. This one comes from Glenn in San Jose. What up, Q? In the words of the great Clubber Lang, prediction: pain. If the defense brings the pain and the offense brings the creativity, victory will be ours on Sunday. Blessing to you, the family, and birthday blessings to Lil Q. This win will be for him. That's Glenn in San Jose. Do appreciate that. Let's keep this party rolling, man. 702-365-9200. Let's go and talk to the money man. The money man, Money Mitch. Give me something good, my man. What's on your mind on this Aloha Friday?
8: Aloha, Q. How you doing?
7: I'm good, man. It's good to hear from you. You got a little pep in your step today. I appreciate you. How you doing?
8: Well, you give me that little, give me the jolt last 2 days. You know, for the most part, you like my calls, but you've been saying, give us something good for a change.
7: I always say give me something good. I didn't say for a change. See, you put extra sauce on it. You know what you just did right there? You just did like, you know, your wife would do when you're in trouble and then she wants to put some extras on it. You know what I mean? That's what you just did. You must have got in trouble for the Latina at the mall that we've been talking about. You must have got a little trouble, man. Now you're trying to bring me into, you tried to route me into your trouble, huh? See how you are?
8: Did I tell you this story? Same girl, same store.
7: Oh, boy.
8: I saw her in the morning. I was, you know, some people

0: I'd get the packages. I gave her a big... I told you the story.
1: Oh, no, you didn't tell me. I feel like you're about to tell me you gave her a big package, though.
0: Yeah. My dreams. But I gave her a hug, and I kissed her on her cheek. That's it.
1: Oh, boy.
0: She knew I was married. And then she was with two of her friends, and one of her friends happens to be a cousin of one of my employees, my fellow co-workers, Vinny, good Italian guy. And it was like, she just told me, don't do that again. Just don't do it.
1: You're about to get a charge.
0: And then Vinny had to put in his 2 cents too. And then I think everybody in the station knew about that too. So it's like news travels like rabbit fire. More importantly, I know tomorrow is an important day for you. I just God
1: yes.
0: bless you.
1: Thank you.
0: Always in your heart. Now, I'm still going through my daughter. The other day, yeah. my grandson, he says, I don't like you, Papa. It's all this stuff. No matter what I do. Today, my daughter goes to me. I don't know if my wife heard. She pretended. I'm going to the game tomorrow. You know, she goes, take mom. You know, it's like, we do anything for her. She owes me 5 months for paying the phone bill. Decent job. Go to school, get a job. She's always complaining that she quit. I can't afford two places. I meant to say I won't be talking anymore Dodgers and fight on because I got to stay on the 2.34. Just get out yards, get out of rushing yards, keep the ball, and I want to see a lot of sacks. You know, if Fernando becomes like Justin Herbert, I'd be happy with that, or Carson Palmer. But Justin, I think it's more of their coaching than more of him. But it's going to be a good game. If they win this game, boy, the Chargers. I guess Jimmy only wins when he's cheating, right? You stay blessed, always in your heart. That's more important. I'm sorry to you.
1: Appreciate you, buddy, man. Appreciate you. Really good call. Money Mitch right there. Did he break down at the end? He must have broke down at the end. Hey, man, we got your back, man. We got your back. Definitely appreciate the call, as always. Kev said, KV never fails, Mitch the GOAT. Yeah, no doubt. Mitch always comes through like the first of the month, man. Definitely appreciate him and his time. Herbert hits us up. JWB67 said, gents, happy Friday. Seems the Bolts play a lot of zone coverages. They will want to load the box to stop number two and number four, Kirking. And Kubiak can beat zone coverage with the safety in the box. Our wide receiver room may not be the greatest in separation, but they can beat the zone. This game, the wide receivers eat. Go Raiders. JWB 67. Just win, baby. 67. I like that. Really good stuff. Appreciate that. Jeff said, Aloha Q. The key to this game is field position. We cannot give the Bolts the field position we gave Miami. Let's go get a dub. And so far for Kimani, go Raiders. Raider Jeff in the Northwest. Yeah, that would be awesome. And, you know, the good thing is the Raiders have really good field position because of Dylan Lobby and Malik Benson. If they can continue to do that, wax that wheel, that'll be great. They need to keep doing that. And I do believe sooner rather than later this year, you will see Lobby, Benson, or maybe both guys break one and take one to the house. I do feel strong that this is the year. Man, I must be drinking all that silver and black Kool-Aid. We're on to hour number three next. It's Raider Nation Radio 920.
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0: I enjoy alignment. I enjoy the staff being on the same page. I enjoy the players buying into what we're doing, the energy, and them feeling like they have a chance to make a play. I live for player confidence, like, man, this is my turn to make a play, those type of things.
1: That's one of the things that we always talk about, is being able to maximize our possessions, maximize the time that we have the ball in our hands. I thought our coaches did a great job with the planning purposes, executing the planning, have our guys on point, letting our guys execute so that we were able to stay on the field.
2: 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Here's your boy Q.
3: And here we go, hour number three of the show. It is Unnecessary Roughness here on Raider Nation Radio 920. We come into the sounds of Robbie Leonard, Raiders defensive coordinator, talking about being on the same page, buying in. Andrew Janoco maxing out possessions, and that's what the Raiders are going to need to do on Sunday versus Chargers. Week two action, SoFi Stadium. We've been asking you the keys to victory. What is it going to take for the Raiders to come away with the dub? Who needs the ball out? What needs to happen for the Raiders to start out the season 2-0? And if the Raiders start out the season 2-0, man, Monday at Silver Sevens is going to be incredible. I cannot wait. I mean, I can't wait anyway. I mean, this is I live for this stuff, so it don't matter. I'm going to be excited, fired up, be happy to be there regardless. But I'm telling you right now, man, there's going to be some jacked up, energized Raider Nation at Silver Sevens on Monday if the Raiders come away with this victory on Sunday versus the Chargers, which I fully do believe that not only they can, but they will. But we have to ask you the question. I have been asking you the question at 702-365-9200 for your feedback, your keys to victory, who and what needs to happen for the Raiders to get that dub. We'll get back to your calls and texts in a hot minute. We also got Lee Sterling from ParamountSports.com. He joins us each and every Friday around 4:30 to let us know how to win a little extra money and who didn't want to win a little extra money for the weekend. Oh, by the way, big game coming up on Saturday, college football action. LSU, Ole Miss, the return of Lane. That is going to be phenomenal. Cannot wait for that. We're here at the Valley Auto Mall inside at the Finley Nissan. The Heisman Trophy, I'm literally looking at it right now. I'm on the sidewalk outside, and I look to my right, and I can see the Heisman Trophy right inside the showroom floor, staying nice and cool. Right? Got to make sure the Heisman Trophy stays air-conditioned, right? You don't want it to be sweating. I might be out here sweating a little bit, but you don't want that Heisman Trophy out there sweating. Just had a young lady and had a fella come by and pick up some hats and T-shirts and cups and koozies, and only got a couple more of those left, but definitely would love you to come by, say what's up, still got some time, scan the QR code. We got some Jason Aldean tickets at Allegiant Stadium. You want those, we're going to get you in to win just from scanning the QR code. You don't have to give me no code word. You don't have to do no backflip. You don't have to do anything. Just come on by, scan the QR code, and we're going to get you hooked up. So we'll get back to your calls and texts in a few at 702-365-9200. But now it is time for our NFL Quick Picks.
2: It's time for Unnecessary Roughness NFL Quick Picks. That might not be so quick. Here's Q and
3: that's
2: Ari.
3: That's only because Ari takes so long to make his selection.
4: Yep, that's why I had Sylvia say that.
3: There's no doubt.
4: Take accountability.
3: There you go. There you go. I like that. I like that. So week one, or week two, I should say, excuse me, got underway last night with the Bills and the Lions. Both me and Ari got the dub on that. I know we didn't announce it on the air, but that was pretty much a no-brainer. The only person who thought that the Lions were going to win was Raider Mike, and he was just trying to get on the good side of Clay Baker. Even Clay Baker, a Lions fan, did not think that they were going to win that game. And, you know, they tried to rally, but it was a little too late. The Bills jumped on them early. They jumped on them often. They opened up that new stadium. There's just no way those Bill Mafia fans, as lathered up as they were going to allow their team to lose. And don't look now, but Josh Allen has 9 touchdowns on the season and no turnovers. So he is cooking with grease. So the Bills get the dub. Me and Ari both 1-0 on the week. Last week, Ari, I don't know if you have your information with you. I went 10-6.
4: It's a new year, so I'd be forgetting. I forgot to tally it up ahead of time, so
3: well, you
4: probably
3: know,
4: something like that. We're very similar.
3: Fine.
4: Maybe nine.
3: That's what you do. You know, I mean, why make the picks and then don't go through them to tally them up and decide what you did? But look, all I care about is getting anywhere near averaging around 10 wins a week, and you get to 10 wins a week, you average that, you'll have 180 by the end of the season, and you've done really well. Some weeks, really bad. Some weeks are really good. That's just the nature of the beast when it comes to the NFL. So 10-6 for me last week. Ari, TBD.
4: Somewhere around
3: does not. Unknown. We'll give him a big unknown. Incomplete.
4: There you go.
3: I got a lot of incompletes in my life when I was in school. So here we go. Let's get into the next game. How about Sunday? Carolina at Atlanta is a 10 a.m. kickoff. It's on Fox. Carolina's favored by 2.5 points. I got the Panthers because the Falcons have no idea what's going on at the quarterback spot.
4: Did you see the look I made when you said Falcons?
3: Yes.
4: Yeah, they have the worst quarterback room, worse than the Browns, I think, at this point. So, I think it's all Carolina all day.
3: Okay, Cincinnati, the next one. At Houston. Houston coming off a loss to the Buffalo Bills. They gave a lot more points than I thought that they would give up in like 3 or 4 games. Cincinnati is 1-0. Houston is 0-1. The Texans are favored by 2.5 in this one. I'll go ahead and start. I'll take in the Texans.
4: Yeah, I am too, just because they're exceptional. And Burrow, I don't know if it's a matter or not, but the back injury thing, and he's going to play anyway, so I don't know.
3: Right.
4: I don't know what kind of shape he'll be in. So
3: it's always something. It's always some kind of little bump and bruise, and I know he said it's ridiculous that there's any thoughts of him not playing, but when it's Joe Burrow an injury, nothing is ridiculous as far as I'm concerned. So we both go with Houston in that one. Again, going through our little NFL quick picks here on Raider Nation Radio 920. The Browns at the Tampa Bay Buccaneers. This is Baker versus the Browns. The Tampa Bay Buccaneers are favored by 8.5 in this one. I probably would take the Browns in the points, but in this one, I'm taking Tampa Bay for the win.
4: Yeah, same. What else is there to be said?
3: Exactly. Moving along. Green Bay at the Jets. The Jets are 1-0 on the season. The Green Bay Packers are 0-1. Green Bay is favored by 3.5. Ari, what you got?
4: I got an upset. Bing, bing, bing. There's my little alert. An upset alert. I think the Jets are going to squeak by. Like, it's not going to be easy, but I don't know. They played well. They have a couple different things going on that I like. And we'll see. And the Packers are always kind of questionable to me. I know they're a good team. But this is the kind of game that they could easily lose at home, by the way, for the Jets. So.
3: Yeah, I don't see that at all. I think the Jets got that week one victory. That was cute, but they're not a very good team. Geno Smith's not a very good quarterback. I like Aaron Glenn as the head coach. I hope that he has a little bit more time to get more talent in there. They have young talent. I just don't think that they're really put together just yet, but it was week one. I give them credit for the victory. I think Green Bay bounces back. They just couldn't hold off the Minnesota Vikings last week. They, you know, had an opportunity and they just couldn't get it done. So I think Green Bay bounces back in a major way and evens their record at 1-1. I got Green Bay in this one. Speaking of the Vikings, they're in Chicago taking on the Bears. Both teams come in 1-0 on the season. Chicago's favored by 4.5. Ari, where are you going?
4: Chicago. Vikings have solid defense, but man, the Bears look pretty good. They were cooking. So I don't expect
3: they were,
4: a 50
3: but I'm about to say that's not sustainable. There's no way that they're gonna be doing that.
4: But wins are if everyone's on that level, so you know. Conference opponent or divisional opponent, I think so.
3: About the Bears and the points that they put up. How about the Vikings? They put up 39 of them bad boys.
4: Surprising. Yes. We shall see.
3: Yeah, they got Carson Wentz. I got the Bears too. I don't trust Carson Wentz. So yeah. There's that. And maybe Kyler Murray plays. I don't know if he's been ruled out yet or not, but he should be ruled out. But I know that they said that there's a chance he could play. I think that he should at least have this week off, but that's just me. Moving along, how about another 10 a.m. kickoff? The Saints at the Baltimore Ravens. I think Baltimore just scored again. The Saints, they made a hell of a run and really pushed the Lions. They had to come from behind, and they just came up a little bit short. Daniel Carlson, Cash Money Carlson, missed a 62-yard field goal that would have won it for the Saints last week, and then they go to overtime, and they go for the two-point conversion, and they can't get it done. So Detroit holds on to get that victory over New Orleans. I think Baltimore is a better team. Jesse Minter is the head coach. Declan Doyle there as the offensive coordinator, and I think that they got a little something, and it's going to be too much for New Orleans. So I got the Ravens.
4: Yeah, couldn't have said it better. They look like the team I thought they were going to look like last year. So now they're really putting up some good stuff. So maybe not
3: Baltimore, Baltimore, by the way, is favored by 8.5 in this one. The Eagles at the Titans. I don't think there's a whole lot of explanation that's needed. Philadelphia is favored by 7.5. I got the Eagles.
4: Same blowout.
3: All right. Pittsburgh at New England. The Patriots are favored by 5.5. Patriots are 0-1. The Pittsburgh Steelers are 1-0. I'm actually going with Pittsburgh.
4: That's funny because I'm going with the Patriots, but I was like, I guess if I have to pick a team, I'm not really that confident in them. They should be a close game, and maybe they'll squeak it out. Who knows? But
3: no A.J. Brown. It's a tougher schedule. I don't really believe in this Patriots team to take that next step after getting to the Super Bowl last year. I just don't think that they're going to be that team. Usually when you lose a Super Bowl, you don't get back on that mountaintop just like that. I just... Yeah, I don't see it with New England. I could be wrong, but I think Pittsburgh finds a way to get this one done. I give them that dub. 1:05 kickoff Pacific time. Jacksonville is in Denver taking on the Broncos. The Broncos are 0-1 after getting waxed by the Chiefs. Jacksonville, they did the waxing. They are 1-0 on the season. Denver's favorite on this one, though, by 2.5 points. I got the Jaguars.
4: I'm trying not to get caught up in the week one for both teams, but I got the Broncos on a last-second Will Lutz field goal, something like that. So.
3: My man just called his shot. Okay.
4: It's
3: Mighty Casey at the bat. Okay.
4: Really good teams, both of them. I know the Broncos sucked last week, but I think they'll bounce back.
3: Yeah, the Broncos were terrible last
4: show
3: week.
4: Us what they are.
3: This Davis Webb experiment might end really quickly. If he doesn't get this ish together, it might end really quickly. Sean Payton was very frustrated after the game week one. I'm interested to see how long he's going to allow Davis Webb to call the shots instead of him being the play caller. That, to me, is a storyline in itself. So I think that they dropped to 0-2, and then all of a sudden you start paying attention to what's going on in Denver, and the Jacksonville Jaguars improve to 2-0. The Raiders game will save for last. 49ers are hosting the Dolphins. 49ers favored by 13.5. Ari, you went 49ers, right?
4: Yeah. Yeah, they look incredible. I mean, they looked incredible, I should say, and Miami looks the opposite, so.
3: Yeah, exactly. Okay, so we move along. 49ers, we both have there. 1:25 kickoff, the Seahawks at the Cardinals. Cardinals got the victory over the Chargers. They're 1-0. The Seahawks, they got the dub. They're 1-0. Seems like they played like last year. The last time they played, it was the first game of the season that Wednesday when they beat the Patriots, and they went from Sam Darnold to Drew Lock. They're favored by 4.5 on the road, taking on the Seahawks. I'm not a big believer in Drew Lock, but I'm definitely not a believer in the Cardinals, so I got the Seahawks.
4: Well said, yeah. I think Lock will at least hold it down, and I'm not buying that the Cardinals are all of a sudden just going to take off and, you know, start beating teams like the defending Super Bowl champions, so I got the Seahawks.
3: Right. All right, another 1:25 kickoff. The Cowboys, who I think I just scored against them. Their defense still stinks. They're taking on Washington. The Commanders coming to town. Dallas is favored by 4.5 in this one. Washington's 0-1. Dallas is 0-1. Where are you going?
4: I went with the Cowboys. I don't have much for either team, really. They both look kind of a mess. But I think the Cowboys will, high-octane offense will actually happen this time. And
3: yeah, Christian Parker's got to do something defensively with those Cowboys. I was real disappointed by the defense that I saw last week from them. I have the Cowboys winning this one, but I'm not getting on this train too many more times, man. I mean, Dallas is going to have to show me something. If they can't get it done against Washington, which I don't think Washington's a very good team, Stephon Diggs is, well, he's on his fourth team in 4 years for a reason, making bad decisions like he did in week number one. We'll see, but I'm not a firm believer in Washington and what they've got going on. I think Dan Quinn needs to pick up a bunch of victories to make sure he stays as the head coach there in D.C., but I don't know if that's going to happen this year. So there you go. So we both have Dallas there. Sunday Night Football, the Chiefs are hosting the Colts. The Chiefs have this newfound run game. They ran for .79 for just Kenneth Walker alone. Patrick Mahomes threw for 182 yards, right? He said that he was a little sped up. He didn't go through his progressions. That means that he's still thinking about his knee, but they had Kenneth Walker come save the day. I don't know how good the Colts are. I don't even think the Colts are very good. They're 0-1. Kansas City's 1-0. I got KC by 6. Well, KC's 6.5. I got them winning this one.
4: I do, too. And I'm confused as why this is a primetime game, but I'll leave that alone. Yeah, I got the Chiefs.
3: I mean, I guess with Jonathan Taylor and Kenneth Walker and Patrick Mahomes.
4: But you didn't know that. I mean, when they make the schedule, I'm just saying ahead of time.
3: Yeah, like, I mean, you knew who was on the team. Why? What do you mean you didn't know? It's not like those guys are rookies.
4: I feel like it's the Chiefs, and you're right about Jonathan Taylor. And I'm just saying it feels like it's just like, well, the Chiefs, Mahomes, let's just put them in primetime. But,
3: well, I mean, it's two primetime games in a row for Kansas City. They had a Monday night game against Denver. They waxed them. Now they have a Sunday night game.
4: True.
3: Like, the Rams have 7 primetime games. Do we need the Rams on primetime 7 times?
4: Honestly, yeah.
3: Probably not.
4: There you go.
3: So that's how it goes sometimes. Monday Night Football, we'll see this at Silver Sevens. Of course, I'll be there for that game. It should be fun. The Giants at the Rams. The Rams 0-1. The Giants, they upset the Cowboys. They're 1-0. The Rams are favored by 7.5, and it looks like Aaron Donald will, in fact, be playing for the Rams. I actually got the Giants in this one.
4: I actually do, too. Upset alert again.
3: You suck.
4: I have a good justification, amongst other things, which is Harbaugh is 44-19 in primetime games, and you just saw it the other day, so I don't know. They just look like they're having fun out there. I'm not saying they're just playoff-bound team or anything, but the Giants, I don't know. They got a little something. which I also saw last year, and now they have a whole new coach and everything. So,
3: well, they got a coach that I believe in, John Harbaugh. But more importantly, when it comes to the Rams, I look at them as, you know, we all hyped them up to be this well-oiled machine. They were the Avengers, and I just don't see it. No Myles Garrett. You're getting Aaron Donald back. Great. He hasn't played in 2 years, so you're not going to get the Defensive Player of the Year, Aaron Donald. Matt Stafford looked like he was old. Oh, shocking. He is old, right? So it just didn't. It just didn't look the part to me. Now, again, they were in Australia. It was the first week of the year, so they might all of a sudden look fantastic. But I want to see it before I believe it, and they'll give an opportunity to see it coming up on Monday. So I got the Giants in that one, and there you go. Those are all our picks except for the Raiders at the Chargers. 105 kickoff. Of course, you can hear that on Sunday here on Raider Nation Radio 920. I said I might as well just go. I've said it so many times. I think the Raiders are going to win this one, so I'm sticking with that. I do believe the Raiders are 2-0. When we join ourselves and hang out at Silver Sevens on Monday, I think we'll be talking about another Raiders victory.
4: I do as well. I've been thinking about it all week like that. I've been going back and forth, and I felt good. But you know what? Then I was like, I'm going to pick the Chargers to be safe here as a pick. And then I went through the podcast last night, and I just feel like this is it. I don't want to put too much pressure on us, but I feel like this is it for Kimani. This is the game. We're going to get it back.
3: Well done.
4: Yeah, I'm being genuine. I know other texters have said it, but I was working on the podcast last night, and it just felt right. It just felt good, and I was like, this is it. We got this one for you. So that's how I feel about it.
3: I was getting ready to rip you too. I was about to give you the business, and now you just saved yourself. You just threw yourself a lifeline. Damn. Well done. I'm not mad at you. And,
4: that's how I feel. Yeah.
3: So. No, that would be great if that was the case. The Raiders won Kimani's game twice so far. They're on a losing streak. They won in 2020 versus the Saints. They won in 2021 versus Steelers, and then they lost in 2022 versus the Cardinals in overtime. Lost in 2023 to Buffalo. Lost in 2024 to Carolina after beating Baltimore. Remember that one on the road?
4: Yep.
3: And then they all showed up at Allegiant Stadium, and everyone's wearing like the same clothes, and they looked like they're about to go to the club, like it was about to be a house party with Kid and Play. And yeah, it was no party except for if you're a Panther fan. And then they lost last year, and I can't remember if it was the Chargers or Commanders game because it was kind of fell in the middle with the date, but they lost back to back games. So it really, I know that they lost, that's for sure. So they've lost.
4: I think it was the Chargers, but I'm not.
3: It might have been, but they've lost four in a row, regardless how you look at it.
4: Yeah.
3: So they need to go ahead and snap that losing streak. And oh, by the way, they haven't won in SoFi Stadium since 2020 when Derek Carr was a member of the Silver and Black. So it'd be nice to see them get back on to winning ways. So there you go. There he is. Juan the Smasher just rolled up. What's up with the Smashers? The little Smashers.
4: Get it.
3: Hey, look at that. You got the same sweats I got on. Look at that. Look at that. See, we're twins today. What's happening? See, look at that. What's up, brother?
5: What's up,
3: man? Hey, man, you got it. Man, you got it. What's happening? How you doing? Come on. Give Uncle Q some love. There you go. What's happening? How you doing? You guys doing all right? All right, I'm glad to see you. Good to see you guys looking good. Yeah, did you see it? It's right here. Look. Boom, right there. Yeah, yeah. Tell him, hey, man, I need a picture. Yeah, just walk in there and be like, I need a picture with that bad boy. I'll be out here, you know, doing what I do. There you go. Juan the Smasher coming by to say what's up. So there you go. We've got Lee Sterling coming up from ParamountSports.com coming up in a matter of minutes, but we do want to hear from you at 702-365-9200. Dr. Andy said, I agree with Ari. Let's go. There you go. Do appreciate that. Keep that party rolling, man. 702-365-9200. Banker Jay said, add this key. Did he hit us with a couple? Hold on. He said, add this. Oh, yeah. Okay. Add this key. Rob Leonard needs to continue to bring this defense to life and open up that playbook a little bit more versus the Chargers. I think that that's going to continue to evolve. The one thing I've learned about this coaching staff, they're not going to put more on the plate of the players that they, you know, they might not be able to handle at this stage, right? I mean, they just, as Kirk Morrison brought up to us, I want to say quite a while ago, you know, he said that, you know, if you show that you can eat what's on your plate, you can get more. Right, and that's when he got into action, when he got onto the field, they saw that, okay, Kirk can handle this part of the defense, okay, or this part of the book. Let's give him a little bit more. Okay, he handled that. He absorbed it. Let's give him a little bit more. That's what they're doing. They're spoon-feeding these guys with what they can handle and not try to overwhelm them. Remember when Paul Gunther, Paulie G, and shout out to him, myself and Vegas Jess saw him not too long ago over at GVR and you know, chopped it up with him for a little while. He had such an extensive defensive playbook that so many times I felt like the players were confused. Well, this is a scenario where I don't think that you're going to see these players be confused. You're going to see them understand what they're supposed to do and then go from there. So really, really good text, too. I do appreciate that. Dan in Sunny Diego said, good afternoon, Q. It's Judas week, and I'm pumped. The line of scrimmage is the key to the game. Mack is in the past, has feasted on our quarterback, and must be stopped. Great seeing you last Saturday at the Raider Dad event. Let's go get this one, Dan in San Diego. So really good stuff. Do appreciate that. Let's going to go ahead and get a couple quick calls in. Let's go to the Bay, to the Yay. Yay! Lester from the Bay, welcome to the show. What's on your mind?
5: Hey, Q, thanks for taking the call. Giving a call a little bit late in the week, but that was a great complimentary win last week. I mean, that's what I just love seeing is great complimentary football from this team. I mean, it was completely non-existent last year. And I think with this squad, Clint Kubiak and this coaching staff, they're very detailed. They play with discipline and good fundamentals. They're on the ball. He makes adjustments accordingly. So, you know, he's all about ball, Clint Kubiak. He's a no-nonsense guy. But, you know, he's just all about – he's his head down in that playbook, makes adjustments, gets his coaching staff. Everybody's on the same page. That's what we need. I think on this game here, it's going to come down to the line of scrimmage. You know how it is with Jim Harbaugh teams, right? They like trying to dominate the line, and they're going to try and make up for last week. I don't think they're going to want Herbert to be throwing the ball 40 times. Yeah. I think they're going to try and run the ball. I think we got to run the ball. I'd like to see Mike Washington get a lot more involved in this game. Of course, Ashton Gentry is going to get his, but we got to mix it up in the running game. And I like to see the screen game get into play. As other people have mentioned, right? Kirk Cousins, the short passing game's great. You know, I compare kind of Cousins' game to old Rich Gannon, okay? Rich Gannon didn't have the best arm. He didn't throw 50, 60-yard bombs all the time. But we picked teams apart, right? We kept them honest with, you know, 40-yard, 50-yard, 45-yard, 30-yard stop and goes and so forth. So that's how you keep them honest with the intermediate to deep passing game. You don't have to throw the ball 50, 60 yards to keep teams honest. But he definitely, they're going to start sitting on that short passing game. So we're going to have to stretch the field a little bit more. And hopefully we do a little more play action, move the pocket, and just beat him in the line of scrimmage this game. But thanks, Q.
3: Hey, thanks so much, man. Appreciate you. Great call. Great breakdowns and great details. And yeah, you're right. They're going to take away that short stuff eventually, and they're going to have to open it up just a little bit. Let's get one more quick call in for sure. Gangster. Heard from yesterday. Hear from today. Gangster Raider, welcome to the show.
6: Hey, what's happening, y'all? Hey, I forgot to tell y'all, my son works at SoFi Stadium, too. My youngest son, you know what I'm saying? He works at SoFi Stadium, so I'm leaning towards going to the game. But what I want to say is, remember, since I've been calling, I said we need to average 31 points a game. You know what I'm saying? And we could do that this season with the offense that we got and the offensive coordinator. And I believe if we get the 31 points this game against the Chargers, we win easily. You know what I'm saying? And I think Ashton Gentley, he should have 3 touchdowns, either 2 rushing and 1 catching, or 2 catching and 1 rushing, either the combination. All right, y'all, keep it gangster, y'all. I'm gone.
3: Gangster Raider, great call. And yes, man, everyone texted in yesterday and said you need to go to the game. Not one swinging D said you should not go to the game. Everybody said go to the game, go to the game, go to the game. So that's what you need to do. That is for sure. We definitely want to see you there at SoFi. Raider Nation wants to see you there at SoFi, yelling out Raiders as only Gangster Raider can do. Many thanks to all the calls. Many thanks to all the texts. We got Lee Sterling, ParamountSports.com. Let you know how to win a little money. We'll do that next. We're here at the Finley Nissan, here at the Valley All Mall with Raider Nation Radio 920.
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11: 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You can find him on Twitter at Paramount Sports. And Lee, as always, thanks so much. You know I appreciate you. Week 2, NFL season already underway. We saw the Bills defeat the Lions last night. They opened up their brand new stadium, Highmark Stadium. What did you see from Josh Allen and the Bills last night?
12: Well, more the same, just like the stadium. They kept the same name, Highmark to Highmark. Usually they change sponsors, but that's not the case. It's going to be a tougher place to play, my opinion. From what I'm hearing, people who were there, they said it was super loud, and they got great fans. I mean, there is no denying that. You can talk about different fan bases, but they support their team. I think the offense is going to be as good or better than ever. Josh Allen's almost unstoppable. But the defense, I mean, I have some real concerns about that defense. So they were playing against the Detroit team without 3 starting offensive linemen, and they put up 31 fairly easily. So, you know, more the same until, you know, they can get some guys that can get to the quarterback and their DBs can, you know, just cover a little bit tighter. They're on the cusp, but I wouldn't call them the favorite yet. So I know JT loves them. He loves the Jets. Every year he picks the Bills, but I'm not so sure yet. So Detroit, they're going to have to, you know, find a way to get that secondary to be playing at a higher level. I know they're without two starting safeties, and that's a problem. But, you know, they lost their best cover corner. Just it is what it is. Both teams, really good offenses and defenses I have some real concerns about.
11: Yeah, absolutely. If something's going to trip the Bills up, you're right about that. It'll be the defense. I mean, they're putting up crazy points, but as you know, at some point, you're going to have to be able to stop somebody. If you can't, you're going to lose games. But, man, Josh Allen, 9 touchdowns, no turnovers so far in the season. Not a bad way to start, right?
12: Yeah.
11: Not a bad way to start.
12: I wouldn't want to face him. I mean, his running and throwing is just next level. And the thing that I don't understand is defensive ends. Why would you ever take a pass inside? All he's going to do is just take one step and go around you. So this is what I'd love to see more college and NFL teams do, the defensive line coaches. Work on a coordinated rush where you stay in your pass lanes. I just don't think that's worked on enough.
11: No, not at all. Not at all. So 2-0 for the Buffalo Bills and 1-1 for the Detroit Lions as we are now into week 2 of the NFL season. And we will get to some NFL action in a little bit here on Raider Nation Radio 920. And let's say roughness again. Lee Sterling, ParamountSports.com is with us. We'll get to the NFL after we talk a little college football, Lee. How about we get into 11th-ranked BYU going up against Colorado State? Both programs come in at 2-0. BYU representing the Big 12 and Colorado State, the new form Pac-12. But Lee, as you know, these 2-0s are not created equal. BYU, 17.5-point favorites against Colorado State. How are you seeing this one?
12: Yeah, and you also have to look at who they're playing ahead. Look-ahead games are very important. And sometimes teams fly under the radar. I think Colorado State is better than the average person would perceive. I think their coach, Jim Moore, is excellent. Look what he did with that Connecticut program.
11: Yeah.
12: You watched them late last year in the bowl game. I wouldn't have wanted to face them. BYU might be a little flatsky for this game here. Colorado State's quarterback, Henge, is impressive. Do I think he's great? I'm not sure yet, but comes over from Oklahoma State. Sometimes you get in a different type of offense, different coaches, and they bring out the best in you. And, I mean, Moore brings over his running back from UConn, Mel Harris. He's averaging 13.4 yards per carry. Now, that's going to go down eventually, but I think he's a workload running back here. I think the line's just a little high. I think BYU wins 35-24. I just don't think they have the offense that's going to run away from even average teams yet.
11: Okay, there it is right there. So BYU gets the victory, but 17.5 points too much right there in that one. I'm not mad at that at all. Again, both programs 2-0 coming into this game, BYU versus Colorado State. All right, how about we turn our attention to the Big 12? You know, I love me some Big 12 football, right? 13th-ranked Texas Tech, 22nd-ranked Houston. Both of these two programs are 2-0 in the Big 12, going into Big 12 action. Texas Tech -8 versus the Cougars of Houston, Lee. How are you seeing this one play out?
12: Well, last year, Texas Tech, they took care of Houston. They went into Houston, won 35-11, and they knocked out Connor Wegman. He went out in the second quarter, didn't return. Now, if you look at stats, you're like, oh, Texas Tech, 5 sacks on this year in the 2 games. But let's look at who they're playing. They're playing Abilene Christian and Oregon State.
11: Hmm.
12: I think their pass rush is down quite a bit without David Bailey and a few other guys. Obviously, Rodriguez, you saw him in person for the Dolphins, had almost 20 tackles in the game. He's a next-level future all-pro player. So I think they're down a little bit, and I don't think they have the quarterback. If they get into the college football playoff, I think they're going to get spanked again. Will Ham is not the guy. I think in the next week or two, they're going to have to make a change there if they want to try to be a top-level team. I think Connor Wegman's always he's on the cusp. He's always looking for that one signature win. Hasn't had it yet at Texas A&M or Houston, but I think he's going to get it here. I think he's got the players around him who can make plays here, and I think this is their big game here. I think Tech might win the game 27-24, but I'll take the 8 points. I think there's a game that goes down to the wire.
11: Yeah, I look at Texas Tech, not quite that program, right? For every reason that you said and then some, you know, there was a reason why they were trying to get Sorsby so bad, right? There was a reason why they were trying to land him. And, so I'm with you 100% on that one. Should be a fun matchup. I do think, like you said, Tech wins, but, man, it's going to be a close one. Texas Tech favored by 8 in this one. Of course, we'll see how it all plays out. 2-0 versus 2-0, Texas Tech versus Houston. Again, Lee Sterling, ParamountSports.com is with us here. Raider Nation Radio 920 on SA Roughness. How about we get into some NFL action? How about the Patriots versus Steelers? The Patriots come in 0-1. Steelers 1-0. The Patriots in this one, Lee, favored by 5.5. How does this one shake out?
12: All right. So Patriots were up against a tough opponent and really good defense. I think Pittsburgh's defense is down a couple of notches. Now, T.J. Watt's still very good. I mean, rushing the passer, his anticipation. But I think the rest of his mates are not the same. I think Aaron Rodgers, I mean, he looks like, you know, a 42-year-old quarterback should. Has trouble evading the rush and everything. You know, you see these guys and they look the same in the uniform. But there's a big difference from a quarterback, even 34, 35, and when they're 42 years old. He only threw for 5.5 yards per attempt in the game and hasn't thrown for anything close to 7 yards per attempt since 2021. So I think Drake May will play a better game. His 2 or 3 interceptions were just huge mistakes. Yeah. And also giving back Henderson. He's the home run hitter. He's the guy you got to play. I mean, Stevenson's nice, short yards, you know, situations, but Henderson's about explosive plays, and he's that guy. Middle of the season, that's why they were so good. Sometimes you got to lay it if you want to play it. I like New England 27-13.
11: Drake May cannot make mistakes. Those mistakes that he made against Seattle, Lee, as you know, those are, I mean, if this guy's going to be in MVP conversations like he was last year, those are the ones you can't make, right? Taking points off the board, you know, throwing it, you got to throw it away. Throw it into the stands if you have to. You can't let it get picked off in the end zone when you have a chance to score points. So, yeah, Drake May will learn from that for sure. So New England comes in 5.5-point favorites versus the Pittsburgh Steelers. Again, Lee Sterling. ParamountSports.com is with us here. Raider Nation Radio 920. The Kansas City Chiefs against the Colts. Kansas City in this newfound run game is a big attack. They're 1-0. Indy is 0-1. Kansas City favored by 6.5. What are you seeing in this one, Lee?
12: Yeah, so I just think that this game here may be a little bit of an overreaction to how great that the Chiefs look. Chiefs look great. I mean, and Kenneth Walker, I told everyone when he's healthy, look out. He's going to be a one-man wrecking crew. It's going to make their offense better. But Indianapolis, Taylor might have the best running back in the NFL, let's be honest. Mm-hmm. And they can use some 5, 6, 7, 8-minute drives to make, you know, cause some problems here for this Chiefs team. So I think the Chiefs are good. But like I said, one game, a little bit of overreaction. Indy did not know what to expect against Baltimore in the first week. Now, you know, looking back, they probably couldn't have done a better job if they knew what to expect and knew what type of schemes and what type of plays they were going to run. But I think Indy will be motivated here. I think 6.5, little too much here. You know what? I'm going to call for the outright upset here.
11: Wow.
12: Wrong team favorite. Here it is. Indianapolis Colts here. 28-24 of the Chiefs.
11: Boom. There it is right there. Lee Sterling calling his shot, calling for the outright upset. Indianapolis versus the Kansas City Chiefs and Indy with the dub right there. And I will say, and Patrick Mahomes said this after the week one game, that he's still a little sped up. He didn't go through his progressions. And Lee, obviously, you know, that's between the ears. That's just kind of worrying about getting the ball out of his hand before someone comes after him, knowing that he's still coming back from that knee injury. But the ground game looked good, and Patrick Mahomes is obviously going to round into shape as some point, but I like that call, man. Calling your shot right there. The outright upset, Indianapolis over the Kansas City Chiefs. There you go. Lee Sterling, ParamountSports.com. You know, we got to bring it back home. The Chargers and the Raiders. The Chargers 0-1. The Raiders 1-0. The Raiders, Lee, have not won back-to-back games since 2024. In this one, the Chargers are 6.5-point favorites versus the Raiders. What are you seeing here?
12: Well, I thought that the Raiders were going to get a free pass, put it out as a client play last week. Just think the Dolphins right now don't have the talent overall. You know, rookie class looked good. The two receivers, Rodriguez, we talked about, and also the first round offensive lineman. But other than that, they couldn't stop the run. Vegas took advantage of it. Give them credit here. Kirk Cousins is going to have to be better. I mean, 2 interceptions against Miami. So just think that the Raiders here, they're going to show up, you know, if there's renewed excitement. I think they finally got their coaching search right. I think that they're going to be developing this team. But Chargers still have a lot of good pieces here. Who knows why they were in a fog Chargers in Cincinnati every year start slow. New offensive coordinator McDaniel from Miami. I think they're going to be a little bit tougher to beat here. Sometimes you just come out and you're like in a fog that first week because you haven't played the starters enough. That might be the problem here. So hate to say it, but think that the Chargers are probably the right side. Look for their offense to bounce back and maybe get a couple takeaways also. Chargers here. 30-16.
11: You know, Lee, you know how it is in the start of the season, right? You never really know what you're going to see the first couple weeks. And so this is one of the things I've been saying is that, you know, the Raiders get the victory over Miami because Miami, as you mentioned, just a young team, not a very good team at this stage of the game. Or are the Raiders turning the corner? Regardless of how this game plays out, do you think that this is where the Raiders have a chance to prove kind of who they are and who they're trying to be this season under head coach Clint Kubiak?
12: Absolutely. You know, it's a growing process and, you know, they're putting some of the pieces, right pieces together and the work, you know, work method is going to be there. And I think that, you know, it just might take time. People have to be patient. You hate to say that, you know, like as a Dolphin fan, as a Raiders fan. But, hey, I'd rather be in the position both those teams are than Tennessee and Cleveland where you don't know if you have a quarterback.
11: Right.
12: You don't know if you have the right coach. So, just takes time, but hey, they keep this game close or they win the game, you know, then, they're a little bit ahead of where we thought they'd be.
11: Absolutely. That's exactly what I think they have an opportunity to prove is where they are at this stage of the game. Chargers, Raiders, Chargers in this one favored by 6.5 points. All right, Lee, game of the week, going back to the college ranks, 17th ranked Utah going up against Utah State. They're both, well, no, Utah's 2-0, Utah State's 0-2, and Utah's favored by 28 points. This is the game of the week for folks to get this and others. What do they need to do?
12: Well, Utah, I mean, it's looked great so far. I mean, they look like they're unstoppable. Beat Arkansas, an SEC team, 43-10. And Utah State, you know, first week didn't look good. They were trying to find their quarterback. Looked better last week, held Washington down, and that was a game. So does Utah roll away with this game, win easy, or can Utah State, which is a big rivalry game for them, a lot of kids, Utah State played BYU in Utah, and they go on the mission, come back, and transfer there. So Bronco Mendenhall doing a great job there. So you want to get this game for free, just call 800-400-9741. First five callers will give Utah and Utah State on me. And how about this? We've won all 3 weeks in the football. Not many handicappers can make that claim and be documented. You want to look at my record? Go to ParamountSports.com. 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You can see every game I've given my clients over the last 5 years. So you want to give us a shot? How about this? You're an NFL fan. We have what's called five games. 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
11: 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Lee, great stuff as always, man. You know we definitely appreciate you. Enjoy the sports weekend. The return to Lane coming up on us Saturday. That should be fun. LSU and Ole Miss, it's been a highly anticipated game. Enjoy all the action, Lee. Thanks so much. We'll catch up with you next week.
12: You too, Q.
11: 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As always, Lee Sterling, ParamountSports.com with us here, and definitely appreciate him and his time. And hopefully, I never root against Lee, but hopefully he's wrong when it comes to the Raiders and the Chargers. Of course, you can hear that.

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6: This copyrighted broadcast is presented by authority of the Las Vegas Aviators Baseball Club and the Commissioner's Office of Major League Baseball, and is intended solely for the private, non-commercial use of our audience. 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
7: Las Vegas Aviators Baseball is on the air. Target is locked.
8: Las Vegas Aviators Baseball on AM 920 Raider Nation Radio is brought to you by America First Credit Union, Pulte Homes, STN Sports, Red Rock Casino Resort and Spa, Valley Health Systems, Laborers 872, and Credit One Bank, the official credit card of the Las Vegas Aviators. And now, let's go out to the ballpark. 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
9: From Constellation Field here in Sugar Land, Texas, we welcome you into another edition of Las Vegas Aviators Baseball. Las Vegas taking on Sugar Land tonight in the back half of a six-game series. Game four coming at you in about 15 minutes. The Aviators set a franchise record with win number 86 on the season yesterday, taking the first three games of the series, including a 7-5 win last night. With the go-ahead runs coming early on, Las Vegas was the benefactor of a five-run second inning, including a two-run bomb from Cole Kahn, who's got a pair of home runs in the series. And Las Vegas, winners of eight in a row, are up against the Space Cowboys tonight, who have been scuffling. That is putting it lightly. Sugar Land as recently as 2 weeks ago held a three-game lead in the second half of the Pacific Coast League, but their fall-off, coinciding with a 14-game winning streak at one point for Oklahoma City, who would win the half, has now dropped the Space Cowboys to a 72-74 overall record. They need a win in these last three games of the series to give themselves a shot at an over 500 record. Las Vegas 42-30 in the second half, while the Space Cowboys are 40-32. Aviators have the league's best road record at 44-26, and the Space Cowboys at 39-32 at home, seven games above 500. A bullpen day today with Mason Barnett called up by the parent Athletics. It was also a new addition to the roster with Luke Mann activated off the paternity list. Congratulations to Luke as a new father. He'll be back in the lineup tonight. Meanwhile, the Panamanian left-hander James Gonzalez makes the start in place of Mason Barnett. Gonzo is 6-3 with a 5.01 ERA. He's going to make his 30th appearance and just his third spot start of the season. And he'll be opposed by right-hander Ryan Weiss. Weiss is sporting a 4-5 record and a 6.09 ERA into this start. He's been back and forth, both a swingman, multi-inning reliever out of the bullpen, and a starter. Weiss is going to start for the 13th time this year and make his 22nd overall appearance in this one. Aviators looking ahead to next week's PCL Championship Series, the best of three showdown at home against Oklahoma City. But first things first, they're going to look to take care of business here in the last three games of the series after winning the first three One win over these next three, and the Aviators clinch

0: a series victory heading into the playoffs next week. Our pregame guest in this one, the former Sugarland Space Cowboy, Jack Winkler. Now, Wink, not in the lineup tonight, but he talked to me earlier today about his time here in Sugarland, what it was like re-signing with the A's after the team that originally drafted traded him away a couple of years ago, and what his playoff experience brings to this Aviators roster. Remember, Winkler was on the victorious Jacksonville Jumbo Shrimp team that came in and upended the Aviators in that classic in the AAA championship game back in Summerlin in 2025. Jack Winkler, our pregame guest, that conversation coming up next here from Constellation Field.
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5: Joined on the pregame show by Jack Winkler. And Wink, first and foremost, as a member of the Jacksonville Jumbo Shrimp a couple of years ago, or last year I should say, at Las Vegas Ballpark, postseason experience, how excited are you to get another crack at the playoffs next week back at home in the PCL Championship?
6: Yeah, I mean, it's the best baseball, playoff baseball. Everyone's a little more excited, and you're just playing to win. We got that first three-game series, so yeah, we're all excited. Hopefully, and I know the fans are going to show up. The atmosphere at that stadium is awesome.
5: Now, you didn't start the year with Las Vegas. In fact, you started here with Sugarland playing your home games at Constellation Field. First and foremost, what's it like being back on the visitor's side of the clubhouse?
6: Yeah, it's a little different. It's good to be back and see a bunch of guys I played with earlier this year, a bunch of good friends. And yeah, it's been a good series so far.
5: Now, what's been a big difference for you here at the end of the year versus the beginning of the year? The numbers have reflected. You've gotten a lot better as this 2026 season has come along.
6: Yeah, just changed the mindset a little bit. Cleaned up a few mechanical things hitting. And I think the coaching staff, the teammates here really helped me just kind of be get back to myself a little bit more.
5: I always love asking guys about their draft stories, and for you out of University of San Francisco, it was the A's that drafted you. This is actually your second stint with the A's franchise. So for you, what was draft day like? What was the moment like when you got the call? Where were you? Who was around?
6: Yeah, I was back home. I was in Denver. I was in the 10th round. It was, 2021. Obviously, super excited. It was an awesome day. And then coming back here, obviously a couple guys, Swifty, in my draft class, so a bunch of guys that I knew from my time before, which was awesome coming back to a very familiar place, familiar clubhouse.
5: Jack Winkler joining us here on the pregame show. What was that conversation like when the A's called you this year? Said, hey, we want you to come back because there's been some turnover at the top of the organization. Was it the same person that called you when you got drafted?
6: Different call, but yeah, I I was talking to Ed Sprague after after I was with Houston. I was looking for a new spot. Talked to Sprague a little bit, and he got it going pretty quick, and I signed a couple days later, and it was awesome. It felt like I was coming home.
5: Now, for you, at this time of year, it is football season. I assume you're a big Broncos guy?
6: I'm a Cleveland Browns fan.
5: Oh, my goodness. Yeah. How does that happen?
6: The whole family's from Cleveland, so I grew up watching them. So, yeah, always optimistic at the beginning of the year, but we'll see.
5: I'm so sorry. Who's your college team?
6: Not really a big college guy, so...
5: It's a little different in the Denver area. I lived there for a long time as well. You're either a fan of Colorado State, or mm-hmm. just kind of a hodgepodge of anywhere else. So I want to end by asking you this. What is the identity of this year's Las Vegas Aviators team as we approach the playoffs?
6: Yeah, I think we got a young group, a hungry group. They like showing up to the field. I think we play good baseball. We play good defense, prioritize taking care of the ball, base running, little things. Then we have really good timely at bats. I think it's definitely team baseball, and it's fun when we're really playing our best.
5: Jack, thanks a ton, man. Best of luck tonight and in the championship series next week.
6: Thank you.
5: Jack Winkler, our pregame guest. I'll be back with your starting lineups from Sugarland next.
7: 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Now, seeing my grandson out on the water, it means everything to me. 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
0: As game fades tonight in Southeast Texas, we get ready for first pitch in the fourth game of this six-game series as the Aviators as first-half champions. They've earned the right to host the PCL playoffs, and as you heard in our conversation with Jack Winkler here on the pregame show, Las Vegas absolutely looking ahead to try and become the first repeat PCL champs since Memphis won in 2017 and 2018. Aviators 2025 Pacific Coast League champions, and they'll have at least a chance at another championship this year. Leading off as the top of the order, it'll be the designated hitter Joshua Kuroda Grauer, coming back from an injured stint where he was on the shelf after one of the best starts to a career in Major League history at the bat. Tell you a little bit more about JKG throughout the broadcast. Cole Kahn catching and batting out of the two-hole with Brian Buelvas in center hitting third. After an off night yesterday, Joey Meneses hitting fourth at first base with Daryl Hernandez behind him at short. Jonathan Rodriguez, fellow countryman of Hernandez out of Puerto Rico in right field hitting sixth. Luke Mann at third, Jared Dickey in left, and Colby Halter at second, the bottom third, all left-handed hitters in the 7, 8, and 9 spots. For Sugar Land, it's Bryce Matthews leading off in center field. Lucas Spence in left hitting second. Pascal Ferreras, the shortstop out of the three hole, with Jason Chivoni catching and cleaning up. Zach Cole in right. Zach DiCenzo at first. In the bottom third, Colin Price, Ray Delgado, and Trevor Austin, the DH, second baseman and third baseman, respectively. It's James Gonzalez versus Ryan Weiss, our starting pitching matchup. We've got first pitch next between the